0: own 27-yard line. Play clock's creeping down, Coach. 10 seconds. Wow. Crestwood looks confused.
1: They are. I doubt if they're going to get this play off. Got to call a timeout. Timeout.
0: Yeah, that's the second timeout already, too.
1: Yeah. We're not getting the plays in soon enough.
0: Yeah.
1: Be that.
0: And we'll take a timeout with them. Sumter High leads Crestwood 7-0 with 10 minutes and 10 seconds remaining here in the second quarter. We'll be right back. 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
0: Welcome back to Crestwood High School football. I'm Taylor Dovinger.
1: And I'm Harry Fullwood.
0: Bring you all the play-by-play action this season. Head referee just sent out Walford. Maybe bleeding or something. Third and nine here for the Knights on their own 27-yard line. Plenty of time on the play clock here. Sumter High is loading that box. Yates gets the snap. Looks in the flats to Epps. Epps makes a nice move on a couple defenders. Tries to reverse field, and he's gathered by several Sumter High defenders. Look like he lost a yard.
1: Yeah, he it was a well-designed play, but looked like Sumter's pursuit to that ball closed in a hurry and wasn't able to get much there. So brings up fourth down. And hopefully we can get a good punt out of here.
0: Yeah, Crestwood just looks confused on offense right now.
1: Yeah, the last series, really, and this one, it looked a little unorganized.
0: Pendergrass back deep for the Gamecocks. Noah Hall on the punt. Snap. Punt is barely getting off. Good punt. It's high. And, oh, fair catch right at the 40. He almost fumbled it.
1: Wow.
0: Very fortunate there for Sumter.
1: Yeah.
0: That's where the Gamecocks will take over. Coaches, Sumter High offense has had a little trouble on the ground so far. What are the kind of the things you're seeing out of this Crestwood defensive front?
1: Well, they're starting to put a little more pressure on the ball. Now, notice on the last series, they were on defense. They put a lot more pressure on them. But I'm thinking Sumter High, I'm feeling they're going to start putting this ball in the air. At least try to get another score here before halftime.
0: First and 10 for the Gamecocks. Richardson gets the snap, fakes the handoff, throws it outside to Pendergrass. Pendergrass evades a defender. And a gain of about 4 or 5 yards. Excuse me, that's number 13 on the reception, Chase Solomon. Boy, he had a big cushion off that Crestwood defensive back there.
1: Yeah, the defensive back was way off him.
0: Brings up second and five.
1: Probably their best receiver. Giving him a lot of space there, but comes up second down here now.
0: Richardson gets a snap. Oh, bad exchange. Takes it on the right side, and he's still on his feet, Coach. Finally brought down by Tate Haynes. But, boy, he had all day back there. Kind of surprised the pursuit there. Was a little stalled.
1: Yeah, but actually, it looked like it was a designed quarterback run.
0: Yes, it was.
1: And they looked like they were taking too long to get to him, but
0: third down, though.
1: Pursuit did get there. Yeah. I'm thinking that quarterback will keep that football. And where they are now, I think they're going to go for it on fourth down.
0: Gamecocks lead the Knights 7-0. 8-10 remaining here in the second quarter. Third and four. For the Gamecocks on their own 47-yard line. Ball on the right hash. Richardson gets a snap, hands it to Witherspoon.
1: Oh, you get this tackle!
0: Falls and trips, but he gets a first down. He evaded the defender, Joaquin Gamble, for
1: a
0: first down.
1: Had him in the backfield. Missed tackle.
0: And Gamble's had a really good night, too. He had two tackles for loss. Just missed that one right there.
1: Yeah, that was a big missed tackle.
0: So first down for the Gamecocks.
1: That's one of the things I pointed out at the beginning of this game. Can't miss tackles. Got to take care of the football. and don't beat yourself with penalties.
0: The Gamecocks are kind of controlling this clock right now, up 7-0. Here with 7:38 remaining here in the second quarter. On the left hash.
1: I feel they going up top.
0: Pendergrass comes in motion. Hand off up the middle there to number one, and he evades a couple of spinners brought down by Quayshawn McMillan. Good carry there by Reggie Shannon. We haven't seen much of him in tonight's ball game. It's supposed to have been Witherspoon.
1: Yeah, he hadn't seen much of him.
0: And he had 28 carries for 161 yards and 5 touchdowns last week. So
1: wow.
0: Yeah. Had a really good game against West Florence, and he's going to stay on the field here on a second down. Yeah, Sumter High's just milking that play clock, just kind of taking their time.
1: Well, as a coach, I believe in running the football, keeping the clock running, especially if I'm a
0: Richardson gets a snap, fakes the handoff, the last pitch, and he's brought down for a sack.
1: Big sack, big play right there.
0: Brought down by, looks like, number 50 on the stop. Darian Harbin, big defensive tackle, just kind of reached over in the shoulder pads and slung him down.
1: He just went right between two guys and got to the quarterback.
0: Third and 9, loss of a couple yards there, Coach.
1: Yeah. I think we either cover up the running play or he's going to throw that ball deep.
0: Gamecocks looking towards the sidelines. 10 seconds on that play clock. It's winding down. 6:13 remaining here in the ball game in the second quarter. Richardson gets a snap, and Sumter called a timeout. That play clock has been a factor so far for both teams.
1: Yes, it has been. And right now, Sumter's taking advantage of that clock.
0: And we'll take the timeout with them. Here with 6:04 remaining in the second quarter, Sumter High leads Crestwood 7-0. We'll be right back. 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
0: Welcome back to Crestwood High School football. I'm Taylor Dobinger.
1: And I'm Harry Fullwood.
0: Bringing you all the play-by-play action this season. Sumter High leads 7-0 in this ball game, but the Crestwood Knight defense looking for a big third down stop here,
1: Coach.
0: Yeah,
1: we need a huge stop right here. Don't need to let Sumter pick up a first down here, but we see how this goes right here. Sumter High called the timeout.
0: Harvin with a big sack a moment ago and was able to back up Sumter. So it's going to be 3rd and 9 for the Gamecocks. Ball on the Crestwood 47-yard line. 6:04 remaining. Don't know why they're still huddled up, Coach. Looks like an extended time here.
1: I don't know what's going on. The referees are huddled up there. Something is going on. They want to make sure everybody's on the same page here.
0: Great crowd on hand, though, Coach. Probably the biggest we've ever seen here.
1: Oh, this is the biggest crowd we've had. Crestwood side here is completely filled, and Sumter High has got a bunch of fans over there. They are all on the fence line.
0: Yeah, not enough bleachers for all those fans.
1: Not enough bleachers. We don't have quite enough for our side. If all those fans were in the stands, they wouldn't have some place to sit.
0: Yeah, great showing by both schools here in the Sumter area. 3rd and 9 here for the Gamecocks. Ball on the left hash, bunch set. 6:04 remaining. Richardson gets a snap, drops back, has plenty of time, has pressure, evades the defender. Looking, and we'll get the first down for the Gamecocks.
1: Wow.
0: Boy, the linebackers just couldn't close the gap. Hold on, it's a little close near the marker. He might be short a few inches.
1: Well, they're going for it. But the other thing is the secondary for Crestwood did an outstanding job on the coverage.
0: Yes.
1: He just didn't have anybody to throw the ball to, so that heat started coming, so he tucked that thing away to run and looked like he came up just shy of getting a first down. So
0: they're going to bring out the chains here, it looks like, for a measurement, maybe.
1: Fourth.
0: No, they're not. They're just going to say it's fourth and one.
1: Yeah.
0: And Sumter High is going to go for it here. I would not be surprised with something quick here, Coach, you know. Maybe on that perimeter there.
1: Yeah.
0: Big fourth and one here for your Crestwood Knights. See if they get a big stop. Sumter High with the bunch set. Richardson gets the snap. Hands off there to Shannon, and Shannon is met near the guy line of the game. Looks like he has enough, barely, for a first down.
1: Mm-hmm. Looks like that last push he made was enough to get him across the line to gain for a first down. He kept pumping them legs, and that's something you teach running backs to do. So
0: yeah, and it feels like that Crestwood defense is playing with a lot more intensity tonight, you know, maybe because of the crosstown rivalry, Coach.
1: Oh, yeah, I see that, and these guys kind of talking to each other, too, after every play. So, you know, it brings up and add more to that in intensity because they both sides want to win. And I think this is, what, the last non-conference game?
0: Yes.
1: For both teams, so they want to hit their region like us.
0: 4:59 remaining. Richardson gets the snap, hands off to Witherspoon. Witherspoon is met by Peyton Grant Bradshaw. Gain of about 1 yard, and that defensive line has played really solid tonight, yeah, other than a couple plays here and there.
1: Yeah, they've done well last couple of series, and you know they had that big fourth down stop earlier.
0: Yes.
1: So they're back now, so brings up second down.
0: And that's one thing I feel like Crestwood's done a good job tonight is limiting the yardage on first down.
1: Yes, by the penetration that they've been getting, absolutely.
0: Second and nine here for the Gamecocks. Bunch set on the left side, and looks like Sumter's going to call a timeout. Drew Marlowe's not happy with how things are set up, and we'll take the timeout with them. Sumter High leads your Crestwood Knights 7-0 with 4:17 remaining here in the second quarter. We'll be right back. 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
0: Welcome back to Crestwood High School Football. 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
1: And I'm Harry Fullwood.
0: Bringing you all the play-by-play action this season. 4:17 remaining here in the second quarter, and we've got a defensive slugfest here. Sumter High leads your Crestwood Knights 7-0.
1: Yeah, it's been that. It's been more of a defensive stance. We didn't have any score in the first quarter, and that score took place, something got in the second quarter.
0: Yeah, Witherspoon with that big 67-yard touchdown. That's kind of really been the only difference in the ballgame.
1: Yeah, just got a exceptionally good play at the line of scrimmage and took it on. So we got to see what we can do here.
0: Richardson gets a snap, hands off to Witherspoon, makes a nice move, and he's met near the 29-yard line. It'll be about third and four, and we're seeing a little extracurriculars now, Coach. Yeah. There's a flag on the play.
1: Yeah, they've been kind of jawing at each other the whole time. But it looked like to me it's probably going to be offsetting, but it looked like to me it was against. Offsetting.
0: Yep.
1: Offsetting.
0: Personal foul was on, looks like that's number 20, Amadre Ricks.
1: And number 70 for Sumter High.
0: Looks like an offensive lineman there.
1: Yeah, it was an offensive lineman. Mercer.
0: Penalties offset, so third down again here. And third and three for Sumter on the Crestwood 31-yard line. 4:02 remaining. Clock is ticking. See if the Knights can get a big defensive stop. Sumter High is going heavy on that right side, loading it up. Richardson gets a snap, hands off to Witherspoon. He's got some room in.
1: Oh, man.
0: He's evading couple defenders. 10-5, touchdown, Sumter High. A nice run for Witherspoon, a 31-yard touchdown, and that's his second on the night.
1: I saw three missed tackles on that run. Three missed tackles. They had that young man wrapped up.
0: Witherspoon does a great job hitting the hole, too.
1: Yeah, he's fast. That young man is fast. But missed tackles, that's one of those things I talked about from the onset of this this football game.
0: Rivers on the kick, the extra point. Sumter High trying to go to 14-0 over the Knights. Rivers on the kick. Snap is down. Kick is up, and it is good. Sumter High leads the Crestwood Knights 14-0. And we'll keep it right here with 3:42 remaining in the second quarter.
1: Well, I was hoping, Taylor, that we could have keep this at a 7-point ball game because you don't want Sumter High to get a lot of momentum here. And, you know, with them receiving the ball to start the second half, that was crucial right there, that score. And we had him wrapped up, Taylor. We had that young man wrapped up. He broke three tackles and stepped on into the end zone.
0: Yeah, not to cut the defense any slack here for the Knights, but the time of possession has definitely been in favor of Sumter.
1: Absolutely. And, you know, you can't play defense all night because eventually you're going to break.
0: And Witherspoon has scored two times tonight. He had a 67-yard touchdown and a 31-yarder just a minute ago.
1: Yeah, so he's answering to that fumble he lost early in the game. So he's made up for that.
0: And we'd like to give a shout-out to our sponsors, USC Sumter, Reach Rodney Insurance, Daniel Wealth Management, Piggly Wiggly, Cook's Auto Parts, FTC, Mayo Suit City, Brown Furniture and Bedding, Central Carolina Technical College, and Farm Bureau Insurance. Thank you for sponsoring tonight's game. 3:42 remaining here in the second quarter. Sumter leads 14-0 over Crestwood. Rivers on the kick. Back deep is Epps. Sumter High sideline getting into it here. Rivers walks to the line. Puts the toe to the leather, and it's a bad kick, and it'll go out of bounds. And the Crestwood Knights will catch a break here, Coach.
1: Yeah, they needed that. 3:42 left in the half here, so we hope we can get something generated here and hopefully go down and get a score before the halftime.
0: Crestwood down 14-0. But still plenty of time here to get a quick score, and I feel like that's what Crestwood needs to kind of get their mojo, get some momentum back.
1: Yeah, we need something. If we just can sustain a drive right
0: here,
1: that would be a positive. I'm kind of going backwards on offense.
0: First and 10 for the Knights, ball on their own 35-yard line. Two back set. Gates gets a snap, fakes the handoff, and he's going to run around the edge. He's got blockers, and he's getting pushed out of bounds near the 40. And he went east and west right there.
1: Yeah, he did, but
0: that pitch was there, too. But Sumter did a good job covering that pitch, man.
1: Yeah, they did. And that's probably why the quarterback kept that. But I like the play action in the line with Wofford and then let him pull that thing out and run.
0: Second and about 7, gained about 3 yards there for Yates. 3:25, ticking down here in the second quarter. Three receivers at the bottom. They bring Epps in motion. Yates gets the snap. Fakes the handoff to Wofford. Thinks about pitching it. And he'll run it up right up the gut. Good gain by Marik Yates. Gain of about 5 yards. Yard shy.
1: Yeah, that's a good run. Good run.
0: Good decision there.
1: Yeah. Man. Come on, Crestwood. Let's see if we pick up this yard to gain for a first down.
0: Yeah, clock is ticking here. 2:59 remaining. Crestwood does only have one timeout.
1: Left?
0: Yes.
1: I think they're getting the plays in a little too late here.
0: Yeah, 14 seconds on the play clock. 2:40 remaining in the ball game in the second quarter. Two receivers at the bottom. Two back set. Yates gets the snap. Hands off to Walford, fakes it, now twitches it out to Epps. Epps has room, he's at the 50, and he makes a nice juke move, and he's at the 45, and we got some extra clickers.
1: That should have been a flag. He hit that guy after.
0: Number 12 there for Sumter High. So I hear Butler kind of hit him after he stepped out of bounds.
1: After he came out of bounds, he stuck him again. So,
0: but that's a Crestwood night, first down.
1: Yeah.
0: Brought to you by FTC, and that more importantly stops the clock too, Coach.
1: Yeah, it does.
0: 2:24 remaining here in the second quarter. Sumter High leads 14-0. First and 10 here for Crestwood. Ball on the Sumter High 46-yard line.
1: Look like Crestwood is confused out there on offense.
0: Yates gets a snap. Hands off to Walford. We got a flag. Walford turning the legs and gain about 2 or 3 yards. Let's see what this flag's about.
1: I think it's illegal procedure.
0: Near false start. I feel like the last couple plays, I felt like Walford was leaning into where he was going, too.
1: Yeah. The back don't look like he got set either. So they're making sure that...
0: officials are sorting this one out. False start against Crestwood.
1: Yeah. They never got set.
0: No.
1: Yeah, I saw that. They never got set.
0: And that'll back him up. Ball will be placed on the Crestwood 49-yard line. First and 15 here for the Knights. 2 minutes and 20 seconds remaining. Whistle is blown. Clock is running. Crestwood getting to the line here quickly. Two receivers at the bottom, one up top. Yates brings Epps in motion, gets a snap, fakes the handoff, though gives it to Walford, and a late decision there.
1: Yeah.
0: No gain on the play.
1: Very late.
0: Wish he would have decided earlier. Felt like he's getting a little confused by these play calls. Doesn't look like he's as crisp as he has been in the first couple minutes here.
1: Yeah, they've had some miscues in that backfield. And don't seem like everybody's on the same page.
0: Minute 42 and counting. Second and long here. Second and 16. Loss of a yard. Ball's on the Crestwood 48-yard line. Wouldn't be surprised if the Knights try to air this one out, Coach.
1: Well, be a good down to try that on.
0: Yates gets the snap, fakes the handoff. Tries to get Epps in the flat. Epps makes a guy to miss and is brought down for a tackle for a loss. Loss of about 4 or 5 yards. Good tackle there by number 25, Cam Choice. Brings up third and long, and got to think if you're Crestwood, you're just going to let this clock tick, tick away.
1: Yeah, that would be a good...
0: Under a minute to play here.
1: Thank you.
0: Third and 20 now for Crestwood. And they've done nothing but go backwards here.
1: Wow.
0: One receiver up top. One at the bottom. Yates gets a snap.
1: Oh, my goodness.
0: It goes behind him. Yates grabs it, and he just falls on it right at the 21-yard line. And there's plenty of time left. There's about 30 seconds here, Coach. The clock's still rolling, but they got to.
1: That's the last play of the quarter.
0: Yeah.
1: That's the last play. Wow.
0: And I'm surprised Sumter didn't try to use a timeout there.
1: I am, too.
0: And that clock's just going to keep on ticking. Crestwood Knight punt team is going out there, but under 8 seconds
1: we're
0: left.
1: We're going to put that football. Wow. Well, Sumter High's going in, and we'll get the ball to start the second half. That's the halftime right there.
0: And our score, Sumter High, they lead 14-0 over your Crestwood Knights. And we'll be right back with the second half. Sumter High will receive the second half kickoff to get things started. 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
5: This is the college football preview from the Sports Talk Media Network. Phil Kornblut along with Chris Bergen. Okay, Bergie, the three FBS programs opened their seasons last weekend. Maybe more questions than answers. Let's begin with Clemson. Disappointing performance by the Tigers in that blowout loss at LSU. Lots of questions about Clemson.
6: Without a doubt, Phil, and it's dominated the conversation on Sports Talk all week long, and deservedly so. And I think, as I mentioned earlier in the week, that game was a referendum on how Dabo Swinney wishes college football was and the reality of what it is now. You just saw a wide talent gap between LSU and Clemson. Tigers have a chance to turn it around.

0: see what they can do in a couple of weeks against that SEC-type team.
1: I think that's probably fair, Phil. I don't think Clemson was as bad as they played against LSU, and South Carolina probably not quite as good as they looked against Kent State. But the one thing you can say about that ball game in comparison to years past, the Gamecocks came out and dominated a program they should have beaten up on, and that's exactly what they did. The offense just breezed up and down the field. What, 8 touchdowns in a row? Very few penalties, very few mistakes. Defense pitches a shutout. In terms of your opener, that's an A+. Now you've got to back it up this week against another undermanned opponent that you're going to face in Towson. Go out and do the same thing and gear up for Mississippi State.
0: Yeah, Towson, an FCS opponent, off to an 0-2 start, so the Gamecocks should roll through this one. They're favored by more than 42 points. And then there's Coastal Carolina, which was down big to West Virginia, did not quit, came back and made that a very close game in the fourth quarter, certainly has found their quarterback moving forward. The question is, where do the shots go from here with Fordham coming into town this weekend?
1: We sort of, in the FBS realm in the state, sort of had the Goldilocks weekend. This part is too hot, this one's too cold, this one's just right. And in terms of competitive games, the Coastal game was this was just right. Played extremely well in the second half, did not play all that well in the first half. Too many mistakes, they got a lot of that corrected. And the one thing we did find out is Coastal has a quarterback in Deuce Bailey, redshirt freshman, transferred over with Coach Beard from Missouri State. Actually grew up in the same hometown of Coach Beard in Bowling Green, Kentucky. So they've known each other a long, long time. Sun Belt Conference Player of the Week, and as a matter of fact, started to rewrite some of the Coastal record books, had a 12-play, 99-yard touchdown drive. He led them on, and it was the 8th 99-yard touchdown drive in program history and the first on the road for Coastal since 2021. So he sort of in rarefied air last week. Now they get a chance to take on an opponent from the FCS realm with a little tie to Coastal. It's Joe Moglia's alma mater, so I'm sure Coach will have, split ties on Saturday night, but this is one I think Coastal should put in the win column and to get ready for a big road trip to Delaware next weekend.
0: All right, let's give a quick shout out to the Citadel Burgie for their overtime, what was it, triple overtime win at Charlotte last Saturday. Terrific win for the Bulldogs. They even their record 1-1. And they will host Charleston Southern on Saturday.
1: Best game of the weekend, without a doubt. Just a terrific win for the Citadel. A nice bounce back from their opening weekend. Now they get their inner-city battle with Charleston Southern, and Charleston Southern desperately needs a win. I'm not sure they could draw it up any better if they could pick off the Bulldogs this weekend.
0: All right, let's talk about the other games involving state teams on Saturday. Furman opens up Southern Conference play with a trip to Mercer, coming off, of course, a lopsided loss at Tennessee last Saturday. Wofford is 2-0. Terriers will go up to Kent State and see if they can handle the Golden Flashes like the Gamecocks did. Presbyterian, which was a big loser at Mercer last weekend, stays in the SoCon, heads up to Cullowhee to play Western Carolina. How about South Carolina State? Knocking down everything in its path. 2-0 start for the Bulldogs. They'll be home to take on Virginia State on Saturday. Newberry, big winner over Reinhardt, had the offense going big last weekend. Looks like they'll continue to churn out the yardage and the points with this offense. They'll be home to Lenoir Rhine, a big South Atlantic Conference game for them. Erskine, which had last weekend off to enjoy its win from a couple of weeks ago, plays at Thomas. Allen University, coming off a loss to Florida Memorial, plays at Lane. Anderson, a winner over Kaiser last week, will be at Virginia Wise. And North Greenville, they played a game on Thursday night against the University of Charleston. That'll do it for the college football preview. For Chris Bergen, this is Phil Kornblut on the Sports Talk Media Network.

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11: Welcome back to Crestwood High School football. I'm Taylor Novinger, along with my great partner, Harry Fullwood, as we're at halftime here at Crestwood High. Sumter High leads 14-0, and they'll receive the opening half kickoff here in a couple minutes. In the meantime, we'll check our South Carolina High School football scoreboard. A lot of great action in tonight's state, the great state of South Carolina. We'll check on some scores here. Anson up 23-6 over Chesterfield. Lamar up 36-0 on Lake City. Let's check out some other scores here. 6-6 between St. John's Christian and Military Magnet in the first quarter. Wilson Hall up 27-0 over Thomas Sumter Academy at halftime. A lot of games in progress. Tri-Cities Christian up 30-0 over Bland County. Ainer up 16-0 over Lotta at halftime. Powdersville up 42-0 over Pendleton in the second quarter. Lee Central up 21-6 over Hannah Pimpico in the second quarter. Airport Chapin also getting going. Berkeley up 16-3 over Somerville in the second quarter. Burns up 14-3 over Greer in the first quarter. Eastside up 12-7 over Riverside in the second quarter. Oceanside Collegiate and Ashley Ridge tied at 7 apiece in the first quarter. Good one there. Chapman up 17-7 over Clinton at halftime. Hanahan up 20-0 over Andrews in the second quarter. Chester up 35-18 over Louisville in the second quarter. West Oak up 14-7 over Wahala at halftime. Lancaster up 7-0 over Andrew Jackson at halftime. That's a good one there. Pickens up 28-21 over Palmetto in the second quarter. Green Sea Floyd's up 41-0 over Hemingway in the second quarter. Lexington is up 67-0 over Spring Valley here. Hopefully that's a typo. Of course, our game, Sumter 14-0 over Crestwood. Whitnall up 7-0 over North Augusta at halftime. Fort Mill up 27-0 over York in the second quarter of action. Carolina Forest down 21-14 to Myrtle Beach in the third quarter. That's a surprising score there. Dillon up 35-0 over Marion in the second quarter. South Florence up 14-7 over West Florence. The battle of the Florence schools. Which one's better? Liberty up 41-14 over Southside in the second quarter. Bamberg-Earnhardt up 7-0 over Calhoun County. Carver's Bay up 13-0 over Georgetown. Woodruff up 22-0 over Union County in the second quarter. South Point up 3-2 over Rock Hill in the second quarter. Boy, really entertaining game there. Westside up 19-3 over Hillcrest in the second quarter. Lewis up 28-10 over North Myrtle Beach at halftime. ALA, American Leadership Academy in Lexington, up 26-6 over Spartanburg Day. Spartanburg Day just got their program back. Chesney tied with RS Central at 14 apiece in the second quarter. Mid-Carolina up 21-0 over North Central in the second quarter. Wren is tied up with T.L. Hanna, 14 apiece at halftime. Oceanside Collegiate tied 7 apiece with Northwood Academy. Wilson up 17-0 over Irmo in the first quarter. Bishop England up 17-6 over West Ashley in the second quarter. Daniel up 21-13 over Greenville in the second quarter. Dorman up 17-3 over Gaffney in the second quarter. Wade Hampton up 20-7 over Blue Ridge at halftime. Blacksburg up 21-0 over Thornwell. Lakeview and Scotts Branch tied up at 12 apiece in the second quarter. Dillon Christian up 60-0 over PD Academy in the second quarter. Brooklyn Casey up 19-6 over Lakewood in the second quarter. Catawba Ridge up 31-0 over Westwood at halftime. Dorchester Academy up 23-0 over Orangeburg Prep in the second quarter. Ben Lippin and Cardinal Newman scoreless in the first quarter. Dutch Fork up 14-0 over Lucy Beckham. And that's your high school scoreboard. A lot of great games going on tonight. And we've got a good one here, Coach. I mean, you know, Sumter is up 14-0 over Crestwood, but this ballgame is still in striking distance for the Knights.
12: Oh, yeah, absolutely. Sumter High had a couple of big plays, and two big runs by that same running back, number 29. He's hurt us, and a lot of that came through some broke tackles. We just had missed tackles and couldn't get that young man down. But hopefully we can get things established back on offense when we do get back out there. But as you know, something is receiving this football to start the second half.
11: So, and I feel like this offense has struggled, kind of getting play calls in. They look out of sorts at times tonight.
12: Our offense.
11: Yeah, for Crestwood.
12: Yeah. Felt like we had been getting the plays in a timely fashion, like we had been in the previous game. And that's throwing timing off and everything else. And players are getting a little frustrated.
11: And I feel like that big fumble was kind of a turning point in this game. Calvin Wofford and maybe it was Darrell Epps that fumbled that football.
12: I believe that was Epps, Taylor.
11: Yeah, yeah, but he fumbled that football, and Crestwood was driving, and they had an opportunity to make a play.
12: Absolutely. So hopefully we can correct that and those type things and get us back on track.
11: Yeah, because the defense for Crestwood, obviously we've given up 14 points, but two turnovers, I mean, had that interception and that fumble recovery. So defense is right in there. I feel like if they're going to set this tone in the second half, they need a big stop.
12: Yeah, and we have turned something over, too.
11: Yes.
12: We had a big fourth down stop, and we recovered a fumble. So the defense has been...
11: And an interception, too, so yeah.
12: Yeah, that huge interception we had on them. So we got two turnovers against them and one fourth down stop.
11: Yeah. And we've got a good one brewing here. Sumter High up 14-0. And we'll take our last break here before we start the second half of action. 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
11: 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I'm Taylor Novinger.
12: And I'm Harry Fullwood,
11: bringing you all the play-by-play action this season. As we start our second half of action, brought to you by Brown's Furniture and Bedding, see if the Crestwood Knights can find themselves waking up and get a couple scores on the scoreboard as they trail Sumter 14-0. And been a really good game defensively for Crestwood, despite giving up two big runs. Would love to see Calvin Wofford in this offense get going tonight, Coach.
12: Yeah, and Crestwood need to start off here defensively and hopefully make some big stop. I feel like, Taylor, that something's going to come out throwing this football because they don't feel really safe with that just that score the way it is now.
11: Yes.
12: Crestwood can come back. So we're gonna see. And hopefully we can get Wofford going.
11: Back deep to receive this kick is Pendergrass. Anthony Kiggins on the kick. Kick is up, a low line driver, a fair catch right at the ball loose on the ground, and it's covered by the Sumter High Gamecock. That was number 6, Ariel Rendell. Call for a fair catch, went right through his hands.
12: Yeah, we almost had a big play to start just second half because that ball was on the ground. Crestwood had a shot at it.
11: So first and 10 for the Gamecocks.
12: Yeah. Ball is clearly resting on the 25-yard line. And let's see if we come up with some big defensive stops right here.
11: Crestwood Knights trailing 14-0, still very much in this ball game. Ball on the left hash. Richardson gets a snap, hands off at the middle. He's brought down immediately. No, still evading defenders is Reggie Shannon. Boy, he bounced that over for a 2-yard gain, and looks like an injured 9 on the field. Boy, that was a hard-nosed run there.
12: We got 2 Knights. It's cramping up or something.
11: Yeah, it looks like Number 16, Silk Wellington.
12: And that's number 13 for Crestwood, Marcarius Hogan.
11: As they both will sub out. Second and seven to go. Ball on the left hash. Sumter looking towards the sideline. Two receivers at the bottom. Richardson looks back, looks a little confused. Now they get the play call in. Pendergrass comes in motion, but we have a false start by that right tackle, Coach.
12: Yeah, actually I saw the wide receiver over here jump prematurely as well.
11: I feel like that's been a problem tonight for both teams, getting the play calls in.
12: Right.
11: Second and long, second and 11 for Sumter. 11:04 remaining here in the third quarter. Knights trail 14-0, looking for a big defensive stop. Two receivers at the bottom, ball on the left hash here. Shannon in the backfield. Pendergrass comes in motion. They hand off to Shannon. Shannon's got room. He evades defenders.
12: Tackle.
11: And finally brought down by a host of Knights, and that's near the marker.
12: Missed tackle. Yeah, missed tackle.
11: Two or three missed tackles on that. Looks like that was number three, Kashawn Miller, on the stop for your Knights. Third and about one to go. Ball on the Sumter high 34-yard line.
12: I wouldn't be surprised if they put the ball in the air here, but they know they're going to go for it on fourth down. It's like fourth and one.
11: Witherspoon comes in the ball game at tailback. Knights are loading that box. No safety. Shannon looks around, and Sumter's going to have to call a timeout. Drew Marlow is furious, the head coach for Sumter High.
12: Yeah, he's really upset.
11: Yeah, that's we've seen that tonight for both teams, but I know Drew Marlow didn't want to waste that timeout. And we'll take the timeout with him. Sumter High, they lead 14-0 over your Crestwood Knights with 10:20 remaining here in the third quarter. We'll be right back. 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
11: Welcome back to Crestwood High School football. I'm Taylor Nominger.
12: And I'm Harry Fullwood.
11: Bringing you all the play-by-play action this season. Third and short here for the Sumter High Gamecocks. They lead 14-0 here in the third quarter. See if the Crestwood Knight defense can get a big stop.
12: Hope they don't jump offside and get something cheap here.
11: Two receivers up top. Richardson gets a snap, evades a couple defenders, and
12: I don't know.
11: Looks like he's near the marker. Looks like he has the first.
12: Wow.
11: That's a really good job there by Shannon, getting quickly to the line. Richardson getting there quick and kind of caught the Sumter defense not quite set yet. So it'll be a first down here for the Gamecocks. First and 10 for Sumter. Ball on 36-yard line. 9:59 remaining in the third quarter. Two receivers up top that got trips set up to the left. Now they bring those guys in motion. Witherspoon back in at tailback. Handoff on the right side. Witherspoon evading defenders, has room, and he's still on his feet at the 40 and evades another defender. 30, 15, 10, 5 near the touchdown, and he will get in. Boy, Witherspoon evaded the whole defense, wow. Coach.
12: For Coach. I'll tell you, I saw at least four or five missed tackles just there. They had that young man wrapped up, and he broke each and every one of those tackles.
11: We have an injured Crestwood Knight. Looked like the safety and linebacker kind of collided there. Coach Nelson's out there to check on him. Boy, Witherspoon's like a cannonball out of a cannon, Coach.
12: Third touchdown?
11: third touchdown on the night, 64 yards on that one.
12: Yeah, he's over 100 yards for sure.
11: Jaden Goodman, injured night. And as he'll come off, flipping off the field, Kershawn Miller will sub in. Looks like Sumter's leaving the offense on. They're trying to go for two here. Now it looks like they're going to kick the extra
12: point.
11: Yeah,
12: they got the kicker out there.
11: Yeah. 9:32 remaining in the third quarter. Sumter leads 20-0. Sumter trying to add to this lead with this extra point. Official winds his hand. Rivers on the kick here for Sumter. Snap is down. Kick is up. And it is good. Sumter High leads your Crestwood Knights 21-0. With 9:32 remaining here in the third quarter. As we'll take a quick break, you're listening to WDXY Sumter, 1240 AM and 105.9 FM.
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11: Welcome back to Crestwood High School football. Crestwood trails Sumter High 21-0 here with 9 minutes and 32 seconds in the third quarter. And Coach, Crestwood defense has kind of stood tall there in the first half, but they've given up some long runs to Witherspoon. He's got three touchdowns on the night for Sumter.
12: Yeah, and Crestwood missing tackles have a lot to do with it. I got to call that like I see it. That young man broke at least four or five tackles. They had him wrapped up.
11: Yeah.
12: And they couldn't bring him down. So hopefully we can get something going here on offense.
11: Rivers on the kick. Back deep for Crestwood is Darryl Epps and Jaden Goodman. That's good to see he's back in the ballgame.
12: Yeah.
11: Crestwood looks confused here on this kick return. 9:32 remaining in the third quarter. Sumter leads 21-0. Rivers waves his hand. Slowly walking to the line. Kick is up, and it's a low line driver, and it's going to be fair caught right at the 46-yard line. Good fair catch there by Kershawn Miller.
12: Yeah, so we'll see what our offense can do here. We just need some type of score here.
11: Just a great attendance on hand here, Coach. You know, this stadium's only in its second year existing on Crestwood High's campus, and just a lot of great fans in attendance.
12: Well, and one of the reasons for that is a short drive from it's within the county, so they didn't have far to travel over here. And I've never seen a crowd this size since we've been playing here.
11: Yeah. First and 10 here for Crestwood. On the left hash, two receivers up top, bunch to the right. Yates gets a snap, hands off to Wofford, got a flag on the play. Wofford's carrying defender, still turning the legs, gaining about 5 yards. Let's see what this penalty's about.
12: They're pointing toward Crestwood.
11: Look like that top receiver didn't quite get set, Coach.
12: Official from the other side.
11: False start against the Knights. Back him up. Looks like that top receiver, Kershawn Miller, jumped there. So first and 15 for Crestwood. See what the new offensive coordinator has downed up here.
12: Boy, not a good way to start on this series.
11: One receiver up top, one at the bottom. Bates has a tight end on that right side. He gets the snap. Oh, it's high. It goes over his head.
12: Yates balls on it. Ball still loose. Looks like a helmet went flying there for Sumter. Ball still on the ground. We got a flag. Definitely a late hit. It looked like Crestwood was able to get back on the football. See what the head official motions. Drew Marlow is very upset, the head coach over there for Sumter.
14: Yeah,
12: I think he's complaining about his defense maybe coming in there a little late there. We'll see what this penalty's about. Head official's still talking with the other officials. It's going to be a big penalty if it's against Sumter.
14: Yeah, it would be. Eric. I don't know. It's taken a long time to sort this one out. But they are walking away with the
12: ineligible substitution there by Sumter. That's what it looked like to me.
14: Illegal substitution. Yeah. That backed them way up.
12: So that's going to give Crestwood Knights a...
14: Well, the ball's first down. First down
12: for Crestwood. Ball on the Sumter 44-yard line. 9:08 remaining here in the third quarter. Crestwood trails 21-0. Two receivers at the bottom, one up top. Yates gets a snap. It's high again. Gives it to Epps. Epps is evading defenders. Gain of about 2 yards. I like how they have Wofford lead block in there, Coach.
14: Yeah. And you said it earlier, Taylor, those high snaps is finally catching up with him. That's probably the second or third long snap over his head. And it's costing us field position after pretty good drives.
12: 2nd and 8 here for the Knights. Yates gets the snap. Hands off to Wofford, fakes it. Now running has room. He's at the 30. Still on his feet at the 20. 15. 5. Touchdown. No, just pushed out of bounds right at the 2. Boy, I was getting ahead of myself, Coach.
14: Didn't I keep telling you about this quarterback? There's nobody checking him. This guy could have been doing this practically all night. And that's about a 40, pretty close to a 40-plus yard run.
12: Boy, he just slithered his way through that.
14: And he's got speed. I'm hoping the offense coordinator will see that.
12: 8:18 remaining here in the third quarter. First and goal here for the Knights. Ball resting on the left hash on the 2-yard line. Yates gets a snap. Hands off to Wofford. Wofford in the end zone. Crestwood
14: Knights. Crestwood. Way to go. Whew. Finally got something on the board, Taylor.
12: Run there by Wofford.
14: Yes.
12: And almost went in the end zone untouched.
14: Yeah, actually, I thought the quarterback was already in the end zone on that long run. And you had already.
12: Yeah,
14: you
12: already said the touchdown prematurely.
14: Yeah.
12: Get a little excited.
14: Wait, look. He was in there.
12: Anthony Kiggins on to kick the extra point. Krishan Miller will hold. Snap is down, kick is up, and it is good. The Crestwood Knights, they trail 21-7 to Sumter High here with 8:13 remaining in the third quarter. We'll be right back. 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
12: Remaining in the third quarter. Coach, what went well for the Knights on that drive?
14: Wofford? Just kind of had good blocking. He walked in the end zone.
12: Yeah, and it was really good job there by Yates, Coach. Hopefully we'll see more of that quarterback run as well.
14: Yeah, I do too. They don't run it enough for me.
11: Kiggins' kick is up, and it is high.
14: Oh!
11: Pendergrass picks it up. Oh, he's got room. He's at the 20, 40,
14: oh.
11: 40, 30, 20, 15, 10, 5, touchdown. Sumter High, no flags, as Pendergrass takes it the distance. He fielded that right on the 17-yard line, Coach.
14: And wow.
11: Took that one a long way.
14: I cannot believe that.
11: That's an 83-yard touchdown run there by Pendergrass. Knight's kickoff team just lost containment.
14: Yeah, and the guy had trouble picking the ball up. I mean,
11: yeah.
14: they were right there. I'm just baffled behind that. I don't understand that. That young man wasn't even touched.
11: No.
14: 80-plus yards for the kickoff return.
11: Rivers on to kick the extra point. Richardson to hold. Snap is down. Kick is up, and it is good. Sumter High, they lead 28-7 over your Crestwood Knights with 7:58 remaining here in the third quarter. And we'll be right back. 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
11: Bringing you all the play-by-play action this season. Well, Sumter High had a nice response there to Crestwood's scoring drive. And Sumter had a kickoff return for 83 yards by Pendergrass. And they lead 28-7 over your Crestwood Knights.
14: And, you know, that was kind of the momentum we needed. You know, a good score there. And now all we had to do was tackle a guy and give our defense a chance to come up with some big plays, man. And, bam, they answer the score right back.
11: Oh, they do it onside. Sumter does it. And it looks like they're going to – ball still on the ground. Looks like Sumter has it. On the Crestwood 35-yard line, they caught – the Knights napping, and they did a huge charge there. Brought all 11 right up the middle. And Sumter High with the onside kick, and they'll recover at the Crestwood 35-yard line. Boy, that caught me napping up here a little bit, Coach.
14: Man, I was surprised, but it was good timing for it. Onside kick. Wow.
11: So first and 10. For the Gamecocks, ball on the Crestwood 35-yard line. Richardson gets a snap, handoff on the left side there, and he's brought down immediately by Amadre Ritz. Looks like that's Reggie Shannon on the carry. And Shannon's kind of been their big guy all season, but Witherspoon with three touchdowns in tonight's game, the second-string running back.
14: Yeah, that young man Shannon, he's a good runner, good ball carrier.
11: Officials motion time there. See what's going on. Looks like the head officials saying to put some time back on the clock. Second and 7 here for Sumter. Ball on the Crestwood 32-yard line. 7:20 remaining here in the third quarter. One receiver up top, two at the bottom. Tailback is Shannon. Snap. Fakes a handoff, and that is a handoff right to Shannon. Good read there by Richardson. Getting about 2 yards. Brings up third down, though. And this defense really hasn't been on the field a whole lot in the second half, Coach.
14: No, that's what I was saying. I wish we'd made that tackle on that long run, man, before that long run, to give our defense a chance to settle in, and with that momentum we had coming off the score,
12: And
11: third and five here.
12: We have to do better
11: for Sumter. Ball's on the Crestwood 30-yard line. 6:44 remaining here in the third quarter. Sumter still leads 28-7. Richardson gets the snap, hands off to Shannon. Shannon's got room, and he's brought down by Akeem Gamble. Looks like he gained maybe two or three. Looks like he's a yard short there.
12: Well, bring a fourth down, but they're going for this.
11: Yeah, Akeem Gamble's made some nice tackles tonight for Crestwood.
12: Yeah, he's had some big plays.
11: Fourth and a long two here. Sumter going quickly here. Two receivers up top, none at the bottom. Richardson looking back toward the sideline. 15 seconds on the play clock. 5:55 remaining here in the third quarter. 9 seconds. Richardson gets a snap. Hand off to Shannon, and Shannon fumbles forward there for a first down. Looks like he tumbles forward, excuse me. I don't know, Coach. It's awfully close.
12: Oh, let him see where they're spotting the ball. The way they're spotting it is, he's got a first down.
11: It wasn't by much, though.
12: No, it was just...
11: So
12: maybe
11: first
12: about an inch.
11: Yeah, first and 10 now, or something.
12: Down, folks on the other side don't have to down. Well,
11: hold on, the officials are coming over. Looks like they might measure miss. Personal foul against Crestwood.
12: Wow. I didn't see a flag.
11: No, never saw a flag out of the officials. Kind of surprised with that call, Coach.
12: Yeah, that's the head official that's making this call. Personal foul. Puts the ball down on like the 11 or 12 yard line.
11: Night faithful letting the official hear it. They're not happy. So first and 10 now for Sumter on the Crestwood 12-yard line with 5:40 remaining in the third quarter. Bunch set on this left side. Shannon in at running back. Gets a snap, hand off to Shannon. He's up the middle, and he's still turning the legs near the goal line, and he's stopped right at the one-yard line.
12: Got another personal foul coming up.
11: Two or three flags thrown out.
12: I think Crestwood is getting really frustrated, and a lot of stuff is happening after the whistle, and the officials are pointing toward Crestwood. They just had a personal foul to get them down inside the 15-yard line. Now,
11: the personal foul against the Knights. So it's going to be first and goal inside the one here for Sumter.
12: Yeah, that's frustrating.
11: And that's where you got to keep your composure for the Knights.
12: Yeah, they frustration right there.
11: First and goal now for Sumter on the Crestwood 1 yard line. 5:23 remaining here in the third quarter. Two receivers up top, one at the bottom. Shannon in at tailback. Snap. And off, Shannon is in the end zone for a touchdown for Sumter High. 1 yard touchdown run there by Reggie Shannon.
12: Just kind of ran straight ahead and got that ball in the end zone by that young man, number one, Shannon.
11: Rivers on the kick, the extra point. Sumter High trying to make it 35-7. With 5 minutes and 10 seconds remaining in the third quarter. Snap is down. Kick is up. And we have a flag. Looks like maybe an offsides or false start. Looks like it's offsides against the Knights. And some self-inflicted wounds here past couple plays.
12: Yeah, absolutely. So they'll decline that.
11: Hold on. Looks like they might go for two here, Coach. See some players running off for Sumter.
12: Really? Yep. They may possibly be going for two.
11: Drew Marlowe's out there on the hash out there almost, talking to his team here. Head official winds his hand. Clock's running. Or should be running. stuck at 5 minutes and 10 seconds. Yeah, it looks like.
14: Well, this is for extra.
11: Yeah, that's right. Yeah.
14: Yeah.
11: 2-point conversion here. Richardson gets a snap, hands off to Shannon, and he's in the end zone with ease for the 2-point conversion. And Sumter High takes a 36-7 lead over your Crestwood Knights with 5:10 remaining here in the third quarter. And we'll keep it right here, Coach. What are you seeing out of this Crestwood offense that really needs to get going?
14: Well, we need to try to establish something. And actually, they got established on that last drive where we had the score. But the breakdown came, Taylor, when they kicked off to us, and that young man took that ball back 83 yards. And that's been a good while ago, and ain't nobody touched him yet.
11: Yeah.
14: And now Crestwood defense finally goes out there, and they start to somewhat self-destruct.
11: Yes.
14: And
11: those personal foul penalties.
14: Pulling up with those personal fouls got us. That must have gave them 30 yards right there.
11: Yeah.
14: On those personal fouls. Then you had an offside on the 2-point.
11: The extra point.
14: The extra point, and then they decided to go for 2 points right there. And they only had half of that distance to go, like a yard and a half for the 2-point conversion. They got it.
11: Yes, the Crestwood Knights, they trail 28-7 here with 5:10 remaining in the third quarter. And we'd like to give a shout-out to our sponsors for tonight's game. USC Sumter, Creech Rodney Insurance, Daniel Wealth Management, Piggly Wiggly, Cook's Auto Parts, FTC, Mayo Suit City, Brown's Furniture and Bedding, Central Carolina Technical College, and Farm Bureau Insurance. Thank you for sponsoring tonight's game. And, Coach, is that a loudspeaker I'm looking over there at the Sumter High bench area? Looks like they have a lighted-up speaker with music.
14: Yeah, they playing some music and got the different lights going, and like they're at the home.
11: Yeah.
14: So,
11: Crestwood will receive his kickoff from Rivers. Back deep is Darrell Epps and Silk Wellington. Five team remaining here in the third quarter.
14: It looks like they might be going for another onside kick. No, they broke out of that formation.
11: Yeah, they didn't break out of the huddle their last time they were kicking off, and that's part of the reason why Sumter was able to get that onside. They had like 11 guys going right up the middle. Rivers waves his hand. Now he'll kick. Kick it up high and low. Epps will receive it. Epps makes a defender miss. He's at the 30. 35, still rolling, and gets past the 40. Good return there by Epps.
14: Real good run back.
11: Looks like they'll mark that at the 42-yard line. So good field position here for the Knights.
14: Yeah, and we got 5 minutes and 1 second left on that clock in this third quarter, and hopefully offense can get something established here and hopefully put that ball in the end zone again.
11: Yeah, Coach, you mentioned the fans in attendance tonight. This whole round section here, everyone's up on the fence. It's quite the crowd tonight.
14: I've never seen this many fans at one football game at this stadium. Although it's just the second year, but
11: Epps takes the handoff on the corner there. He's evading defenders, still turning the legs. About a 9-yard gain there by Darrell Epps. That'll bring up 2nd and 1. Like that quick little shovel pass, bringing in Epps in motion there.
14: Yeah, and we need to try to get something on the outside because something is stuff in that middle. No, we hadn't had much up the middle all night.
11: 2nd and 1 for the Knights. Well, on the 49-yard line of Sumter. Yates gets the snap. Handoff. Wofford turning the legs and gets a Crestwood Knight first down.
14: Yeah. I needed that. That's what I want to see. This offense get something established. And it did on the last drive they had.
11: Yeah.
14: And that's how they got the score. But we just need to sustain this drive here.
11: That first down is brought to you by FTC. So 1st and 10 for the Knights on the Sumter 42-yard line. One receiver up top, two at the bottom. Yates brings a guy in motion. Gives a handoff to Walford, and he's met immediately in the backfield, but he's still turning the legs, Coach. That should have been a negative loss of 2 yards.
14: They should have had him for a loss. That young man gained at least 3 yards from being tackled 2 or 3 yards behind the line of scrimmage.
11: Walford just has a lot of heart out there. You'd love to see it.
14: Yeah, he is on dying, letting up with him. He runs hard.
11: Looks like Yates was a little confused on who he was going to give the ball to in the backfield there.
14: I thought the timing was off because he had a man in motion.
11: Yeah.
14: And something just didn't look right on that play.
11: Second and 8 here for the Knights. Yates gets the snap, takes the handoff, has time, rolling to his right, plenty of time. Throw is down deep to Epps, and he drops it right around the 10-yard line, but they got a flag.
14: What is this all about?
11: Probably a hold. And they do call holding against Crestwood.
14: Wow.
11: It's a good pass there from Yates.
14: Pass.
11: I'm surprised Epps dropped that.
14: Yeah, I am too. If there was no flag and he caught that ball, now we down inside the 10-15-yard line.
11: That'll back up the Knights. Second and 18 for Crestwood. Knights trail 28-7 with 3:05 remaining in the third quarter. You hear the Sumter High band playing across the way there.
14: Well, like I say, we got a really big crowd here.
11: Crestwood looking towards the sideline. Trying to get the play call.
14: Yeah, play clock is down to like 12 seconds now.
11: Yeah, they need to hurry up to the line here,
14: Coach. They need to hurry up.
11: 7 seconds, 6 seconds. Yates trying to get them lined up. 3 seconds.
14: Oh,
11: 2 seconds.
14: Oh, man, come on.
11: And they barely get it off. Yates gets a snap, gives a nice pass there to Epps. They had a running back screen there. Gave him about 1 yard.
14: That looked scary for a moment. I thought something high was going to pick that ball off.
11: Drew Marlowe, head coach, was furious. Didn't like how they let that kind of go there. But it looked like Crestwood got it off to me. Brings up.
14: Yeah, it was close. It was close.
11: Third and 16 with 2 minutes and 35 seconds remaining. Love the passion here from the Crestwood Knight faithful, Coach. They not going anywhere. They're cheering on this team hard.
14: Yeah, they're still cheering hard for Crestwood Knights.
11: Third and long. Two receivers up top, one at the bottom. Yates gets a snap, fakes the handoff, has pressure. They try to set up a running back screen, and it is caught by Walford, but ate up by the Sumter High defense. Lost about 2 yards.
14: Number 22 there on that stop for Jordan Lewis.
11: Yeah, he read that beautifully from the linebacker position. So Noah Hall will be on the punt here. Back deep is number 17, Joshua Pendergrass, and he had that kickoff return for a touchdown. So very dangerous return man here for Sumter.
14: And he's the only one he got back, so they're coming after this kick.
11: Hall gets a snap. Kick is up and barely gets it off. Might have gotten a piece of it. And it's going to take a Gamecock roll near the 40.
14: Yeah.
11: Ball hit right at the 35, but took a 5-yard bounce.
14: Back.
11: 6-yard bounce, really, man.
14: Yeah, Sumter's favor.
11: You never know where that football's going to roll. You never know.
14: You never know where that thing is going on the bounce when it hits.
11: So Sumter High will take over. First and 10 on their 41-yard line. Gamecocks lead. 36-7 over your Knights with 1:18 remaining. One receiver up top, one at the bottom. Witherspoon back in at tailback. Witherspoon gets the snap, hands off to Witherspoon. He's run on the left side, and he's brought down by number 11. Excuse me, that's Joaquin. That's Madre Ricks on the stop. Gave him about 5 yards.
14: Right.
11: Ricks is always in there somehow, it seems like. Him and Joaquin Gamble are just a great linebacker duo for this Crestwood Knights.
14: Yeah, they've been playing good, solid football all year so far.
11: Second and five to go here for Sumter. Well, on their own 46-yard line. Closing minute here at the third quarter. Richardson gets a snap. It's low. Hands it off to Witherspoon. He's got time and slips, and he's brought down by Peyton Grant Bradshaw for a stop. Excuse me, that's Ricks again.
14: Yeah, that's Ricks on the bottom of that pile.
11: So it brings up third down, and looks like Sumter I might let this clock tick away here.
14: Yeah, to end this quarter.
11: About 10 seconds between play clock and game clock.
14: Yeah, they're not going to run another play here.
11: 7 seconds remaining. Sumter High looking towards the sideline. And they're going to let this one roll down. Sumter High, they lead 36-7 over your Crestwood Knights as we head into the fourth quarter. Don't go away. 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
11: Welcome back to Crestwood High School football. I'm Taylor Novinger.
14: And I'm Harry Fullwood.
11: Bringing you all the play-by-play action this season. The Crestwood Knights, they trail 36-7 to start the fourth quarter of action here at Crestwood High School. Sumter High School has the football, and they're facing a 3rd-and-4. Ball's on their own 47-yard line. Crestwood Knight defense has been out there a lot in the second half, Coach.
14: Yeah, they have. They've started to lose their legs a little bit. I can tell that. They're sitting back, waiting a little bit now. And like I said earlier, you can't play defense all night.
11: See if Crestwood can get a big stop, though, and get back the ball to the offense.
14: Yeah, hopefully defense can come up here with a good stop here and get our offense back on the field. Well, got 12 minutes left in this ball game, and hopefully that we can get something generated here.
11: Two receivers at the bottom, one up top, ball on the left hash. Witherspoon the tailback. Richardson gets a snap. It's low. Hands off to Witherspoon. Witherspoon up the middle, and he's stopped by that Crestwood Knight front. Peyton Grant Bradshaw with the stop.
14: Yep, brings up fourth down now, but I feel like they're leaving the offense on the field. And they're going to try to go for it and keep that clock running.
11: Peyton Grant Bradshaw, the big senior, has offers from Old Dominion and the Citadel. So very solid defensive tackle there for Crestwood.
14: Yeah, he's been playing good football all year, actually. He's been doing pretty good up that middle.
11: 4th-and-2 here for Sumter. 11-24 and counting here in the fourth quarter. Knights looking for a big defensive stop. They're loading that box up. Richardson gets a snap, and he goes up the middle, and he's still on his feet and finally brought down by Quayshawn McMillan. Gain about 13 or 14 yards inside the Crestwood 40.
14: Yeah, he's tough with his legs, too. That young man can run that football.
11: And I feel like Crestwood has done a better job this year compared to last year controlling that run by the quarterback.
14: No, yeah, absolutely.
11: Even though he just scampered really good there.
14: Right, but he hadn't been running the football too much. Not tonight.
11: 1st-and-10 for the Gamecocks. Snap, low. Another quarterback run to the right. and he's missed tackled there at the 20-yard line, and Richardson is finally brought down inside the 10. Looks like that's Yakeen Gamble, but we got a flag.
14: Well, we were just talking about him.

0: Back up the Gamecocks. 10:28 remaining here in the fourth quarter. Sumter High leads 36-7 over Crestwood. Officials winding the clock. Don't know why the ball hasn't been spotted 10 yards back. They said it was a penalty.
1: Yeah, but I don't know where the holding took place. They take it from the spot.
0: Yeah, it might have been further downfield.
1: Yeah, I believe it was.
0: So first and 10 now for Sumter. Two receivers up top, one at the bottom.
1: You can call a timeout. I think
0: just a timeout by Drew Marlowe.
1: Yeah.
0: So the Gamecocks call a timeout, and they lead 36-7 over your Crestwood Knights with 10:02 remaining in the fourth quarter. We'll be right back. 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
0: Welcome back to Crestwood High School Football. I'm Taylor Novinger.
1: And I'm Harry Fullwood.
0: Bringing you all the play-by-play action this season. The Crestwood Knights, they trail 36-7 with 10:02 remaining here in the fourth quarter. Sumter High has it first and 10 on the Crestwood 37-yard line. Crestwood Knights looking for a defensive stop. They've been on the field for quite some time in tonight's ball game.
1: Yeah, we defense. Well, I keep saying we can't play defense all night.
0: Official winds his hand. First and 10 for Sumter. Crestwood Knights loading the box here. Pendergrass comes in motion. Hand off with the middle. Shannon is brought down immediately there. Looks like that's number 10, Yakeen Gamble.
1: Yeah, Gamble was in on that stop.
0: Boy, we have called his name a lot tonight. Yakeen Gamble has offers from Anderson College, West Georgia, and Furman College. So, solid senior linebacker there for
1: yeah.
0: Crestwood Knights.
1: Yeah, he's been playing some good, solid football. And watch that young man last year. He's been a good player at that linebacker spot.
0: Second and 8 here for Sumter. Under 10 minutes remaining. 9:24 and ticking down. Two receivers up top, ball in that right hash. Pushing gets the snap, it's low. Hand off to Shannon. Shannon's turning the pile and near a first down, but looks like a yard or two shy. Good carry there by Reggie Shannon.
1: Yeah.
0: First up, about 3rd and 2 here.
4: Ladies and gentlemen,
0: 9 minutes remaining in the fourth quarter. Sumter High leads 36-7. See if this Crestwood Knight defensive front can get a stop.
1: We need one right about now. Be good to.
0: Boy, they're loading this box here. Bunch set on that left side. Richardson gets a snap, handoff to Shannon. He's brought down immediately by Crestwood Knights. Look like he's short of the line to gain. Looks like he gained about a yard there. Boy, Peyton Grant, Bradshaw, and others on the stop. And they've done really well in these short yardage situations tonight,
1: yeah,
0: Coach.
1: Yeah, we've been doing pretty good on the short yardage.
0: So 4th and 1. Sumter will go for it here. Ball on the right hash. Two receivers up top. Shannon still in at tailback.
1: I believe the quarterback is keeping that football.
0: Richardson gets the snap, and he's going to keep it right up the middle, and he's near a first down, still turning the pile. Looks like he gained about 4 yards or 5 yards. Be a first down for Sumter.
1: Only needed 2.
0: Yeah, Shannon is a very physical runner. Richardson, the quarterback.
1: Yes.
0: Richardson has offers from Duke, Virginia, Maryland, East Carolina, Coastal Carolina, South Carolina, and UConn. And he's been recruited to the Gamecocks, the South Carolina Gamecocks, as a quarterback slash wide receiver.

0: Yeah.
1: Shotgun formation. Snap. Fakes the handoff. They throw it up top there to the receiver, and it is incomplete. Pass was intended there for number 19. That's Lathan Bledsoe. Brings up second down. Kind of confused why they were trying to throw that, Coach. They're getting some good yardage on the ground here.
0: I don't know. Just trying to catch that defensive back sleeping. But and that ball, it wasn't a well-thrown football.
1: Yeah, well behind him.
0: Yeah.
1: Ball on the right hash, second and 10 at the 23-yard line of Crestwood. Christian gets a snap, rolls to his left, looking. He has pressure in his face, and he is sacked by Yakeen Gamble on the stop.
0: He came a long ways to get it.
1: Excuse me, that's Quayshawn McMillan, number one, on the sack. Quayshawn McMillan, another one of those great Crestwood linebackers. Good to see him chase him down. Loss of about a yard. Brings up third and 13. Sumter High looking towards the sidelines. 6:51 remaining here in the ball game. Sumter leads 36-7 over Crestwood. Bunch set to the left side. Snap, hand off to Shannon. Shannon up the middle, and a whistle's blown dead. Looks like they had a false start.
0: Yeah, and that's a late flag. I thought they were going to let that go, but the running back that went in most, he already knew he'd messed up, so he kind of slowed down, and that was made that call a lot easier for the official.
1: And, Coach, despite this long time of possession Sumter has had, this Crestwood defensive front is still playing with a lot of heart and grit out there.
0: They are. They have not given up. I can tell they're winded. All the linemen now are taking a knee after every play, and that's a sign of fatigue. Usually they're standing. So,
1: third and 18 here for Sumter.
0: A lot of grit by that defense.
1: Ball on the left hash. Two receivers up top, one at the bottom. Snap to Rich, and he drops back, has plenty of time. Has pressure by McMillan. He rolls to his right, looking. He's going to keep it. He's at the 20 and finally brought down by Yakeen Gamble near the marker. Looks like that might be a first down.
0: Might be enough.
1: Boy, a huge gain there of 18 yards by Richardson.
0: Yeah, some of the...
1: Looks like Ricks was hurt on that play. He's slowly getting up.
0: Yeah. Defense is getting a little weary now. I see one of the linemen is tapping his head. I think he wants to come out. They're getting a little fatigued out there right now.
1: Yeah, seeing a Crestwood Knight coming over towards the sideline. That's a Madre Ricks, a little shaken up. 5:52 remaining here in the fourth quarter. Sumter High leads 36-7. Gamecocks trying to tick that clock away. Two receivers up top, one at the bottom. Bunch set on this right hash. Richardson gets the snap, hand off to Shannon, and look like that left side of the line moved again. Or they're going to call a legal shift.
0: Yeah, so, yeah. Wow.
1: Whoa.
0: Offside on the defense.
1: Yeah, it looked like Sumter jump.
0: But how did they? Well.
1: Maybe they lined up offsides.
0: Might have been, but I'm thinking he must have got that signal from the sideline official that it was offside.
1: So they're going to mark it inside the 10-yard line. Ball will be placed on the 8. Sumter needs to get to the Crestwood 4 for a first down. So first and 5. Two receivers up top, one at the bottom. 5:09 remaining in the ball game. Christian gets a snap. Hands off to Shannon. Shannon in the end zone for a touchdown for Sumter High. Shannon with his second touchdown on the night. This one from 8 yards out.
0: Yeah, the running backs have hurt us for Sumter High. They five touchdowns between the running backs?
1: Yes. 3 for Witherspoon, 2 for Shannon. Extra point upcoming here for Sumter. Richardson to hold. Rivers on the kick. Snap down, kick is up, and it is good. Sumter High, they add to their lead They lead 43-7 over your Crestwood Knights with 4:53 remaining in the ballgame. We'll be right back. 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
1: Wood, bring you all the play-by-play action this season. Sumter High capped off a drive with a Reggie Shannon 8-yard touchdown run, and they add to their lead. They lead 43-7 over your Crestwood Knights with 4 minutes and 53 seconds remaining in the ball game. But, Coach, you know, that defense has been on the field a lot, but they showed a lot of grit there. I mean, Sumter High has not scored the ball really easily in the second half at all.
0: The defense is not giving up. They're still fighting tooth and nail with on every play. And like you say, they've been out there on that field a long time, and that's taken away from their legs. And I can tell fatigue starting to set in.
1: Yeah.
0: I mean, I'm a former defensive lineman. I can tell the body language of a tired defensive line.
1: Yes.
0: And that's what's been happening out here. So hats off to them, and they still have not given up.
1: No, they haven't. And Sumter High will kick off here with 4 minutes and 53 seconds as they lead 43-7. And we'd like to give a shout-out to our sponsors for tonight's game. USC Sumter, Reach Rodney Insurance, Daniel Wealth Management, Piggly Wiggly, Cook's Auto Parts, FTC, Mayo Suit City, Browns Furniture and Bedding, Central Carolina Technical College, and Farm Bureau Insurance. Thank you for sponsoring tonight's game. As Sumter High will kick off, Crestwood will receive Darrell Epps back deep to receive the kick. So is Silt Wellington. Crestwood wearing those all-black uniforms. Sumter High wearing the white with the blue numeral on it. Gamecocks looking to go to 3-1. Crestwood trying to make a miraculous comeback here. Rivers on the kick. As he's walking towards the line. Kick is up, and it is a kick to the deep. To Epps, and he feels it right at the 2-yard line. Epps has blockers. He's at the 10, and he's still running around 15, 20, 25, 30, and finally drug out of into the field of play there. Good return there by Darrell Epps.
0: Good return. Real good return.
1: Did a good job following his blocking there, too.
0: Yeah, he did. I thought he was going to step out of bounds earlier, but he stayed in bounds, got another 10, 12 yards.
1: So, first and 10 now for Crestwood. Knights trail 43-7 with 4:39 remaining in the fourth quarter. Marie Yates still in the ball game. Two receivers up top, one at the bottom. Wolford in at tailback. Epps comes back in the backfield. Snap up. Fake handoff. Yates keeps it, and he's at the 40, 45, and he's got a Crestwood Knight first down.
0: That's what I was telling you, man, about that quarterback run. It's going to be there. Whenever Coach decides to run it, it's there.
1: And that's an FTC first down for the Crestwood Knights. First and 10 at their own 45-yard line. Two receivers up top, two at the bottom. Yates gets the snap, drops back, looking, has pressure, evades it, tucks it, and runs it, and makes a nice move and gets near the 50, gain about 3 or 4 yards. We have an injured Sumter Gamecock on the field here. It's like, this number.
0: Can't make out that number.
1: 51 there on the, down there.
0: Well, no trainer has come out on the field for something high.
1: Excuse me, looks like. Yeah, it looks like 51 still on down. This is not looking good here.
0: The young man had moved.
1: Yeah. Crestwood trails 43-7 with 4:05 remaining here in the fourth quarter. And we'll take a short break. 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
1: Welcome back to Crestwood High School football. I'm Taylor Nominger.
0: And I'm Harry Fullwood.
1: Bringing you all the play-by-play action this season. Second and six here for Crestwood. Ball sitting on their own 49-yard line. Crestwood trails 43-7 here with 4 minutes remaining. Trips up top. Yates comes back in the backfield. Snap. Handoff to Walford fake. Yates pitches out to Epps, and he's met. It's like a tackle for a loss of about 2 yards. Boy, big number 14 on the stop to Len Felder.
0: Yeah, we didn't get any surge on that offensive line on that play right there. Clock is winding down. Got about 3 minutes and 36 seconds to go in this game. So Crestwood is
1: snap
0: back to throw.
1: Yates running on the move, and he gains about 5 or 6 yards off of a scamper. And
0: tough yards.
1: Kind of impressive the way Yates has not given up, Coach.
0: No, he hadn't folded the tent yet. He's still out there competing hard and running that football.
1: Fourth and four with 3 minutes to go. Yates gets a snap, drops back, throws a deep ball, and it is incomplete. Intended for Sintez Durant. LeVon Bradley on coverage. It'll be a turnover on downs. And that's where Sumter will take over.
0: Looks like the quarterback is upset with that receiver. Either he didn't run the correct route or something.
1: .258 remaining in the ballgame. Kind of surprised we're seeing some of these Crestwood starters still in the ballgame.
0: Yeah. Especially that quarterback, I'm surprised. So they got a big game next week. They got to travel to Horry County, where we'll be playing Aynard High School.
1: Yeah, Aynard's a new team in this 3A Region 6. A lot of new teams in this region. Snap, handoff, but middle to 11. That's brought down by a host of Knights. Still turning the piles is Tilder. Gained about 8 yards.
0: On a busted play. Had him stop in the backfield and let him go.
1: Brings up second and about two to go. See if this Crestwood Knight defense can get a stop. 2 minutes and 28 seconds remaining here in the ballgame. Sumter leads 43-7. Ball on the left hash. Snap. Handoff up to Levin, and Levin is brought down near the line to gain there. New quarterback in right now for Sumter is Keon McClinton, the young sophomore. Looks like Crestwood's putting in some subs as well there, Coach.
0: Yeah, they're starting to sub some people in there. Well, this will bring to the end of their non-conference schedule, and next week, Taylor, they'll be getting ready for their region play, the new region that they're in, and they're going down to play a good Aynard football team. I think last check they were undefeated.
1: And they've been kind of quietly undefeated too. We'll talk about that in just a second. Third and one. Snap is high. Handoff there to Felder. He's still on turning his legs past the 30 and a first down for Sumter High. And that'll move the chains. Yeah, Crestwood will face on the road at Ainer Yellow Jackets. Ainer won against Georgetown 20-8. They beat Marion 38-7. And they beat the Green Sea Floyds 35-0. Right now they're playing Lotta. So we'll see what that happens. And, you know, Coach, this is a new region here for Crestwood. You've got 3A, Region 6. Crestwood bumped down to 3A. So they're in there with Loras, Ainer, Atlantic Collegiate, Darlington, Lakewood, and Hartsville. So different region this year. It's going to be challenging down the stretch.
0: Yeah, and they still kept some of the teams in the region
1: right.
0: that they were in the past. So I think Ainer is new and Loras is new and
1: Atlantic Collegiate.
0: Marlboro County and Atlantic Collegiate. So we do have some new schools in the region.
1: First and 10 for Sumter. Ball on the Crestwood 39-yard line. Minute and 2 seconds remaining here in the ball game. Trying to let this play clock wind down.
0: This will probably be pretty close to the last play of the game.
1: Snap his handoff up there to 11, and he's brought down by Lathan Green for the stop. Caden Brown in at quarterback now for Sumter. Fans are starting to leave the stadium here, but Coach, we saw a great crowd on hand in tonight's contest.
0: Yeah, this is the largest crowd I've seen in these 2 years of playing in this new stadium here. It's a huge crowd. And like you say, the bleachers are starting to clear out on both sides. And
1: Brown takes the snap and takes the knee, and he'll let the clock run out here. And the Sumter High Gamecocks, they get the victory over your Crestwood Knights. 43-7 is our final score. Sumter will go to 3-1 on the season. Meanwhile, your Crestwood Knights will fall to 2-2 on the season.
0: Yep, and we're getting ready for region play.
1: Yeah, region play next week. We will be on the road. We'll be at Ainer down in Horry County, and it's the Ainer Yellow Jackets. So, Coach, tough loss tonight for Crestwood, but it felt like at times they were right in this ball game.
0: Yeah, at times we seemed like we were just waiting for something big to happen in our favor, but then we start to self-destruct on both sides of the football, actually. And you can't have that. And I'm sure that Ainert have scouts in here tonight checking this team out, and hopefully we can go on the road and
1: Going to be a tough test.
0: It's going to be a tough test to open up our region play, but never know. We get everybody back and everybody strong and healthy. We're going to go and make a run for it.
1: And the good news is, you know, your non-region play is behind you. You know, it's really starts. You start in the year 0-0, really, record-wise. I mean, even though they're 2-2, your focus is ahead in that region. So hopefully Crestwood can regroup for next week.
0: This is called the second season, the region. And, of course, the playoff is the third. So hopefully we can regroup and get everything going here and start back playing some Crestwood football.
1: And our final score for tonight's game, Sumter 43, Crestwood 7. I'm Taylor Knoppinger.
0: And I'm Harry Fullwood.
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0: prepare for a day like 9/11, but we can always choose to be the kind of nation the world saw in those days after.
1: Yeah, for that short window of time when this country was the most united by far that we have been in our lifetimes, probably really ever. When you take a look, I mean, I remember seeing for like a two-week window, even Bush had 90% approval. This country was no doubt united for a very short window of time. And one of the things is, you know, adversity always shows character. It can bring out the best in people. It can bring out the worst in people. And there are a couple of things that are important as I tie up the first piece of this conversation before I give you the decade-by-decade breakout of the Muslim Brotherhood's 100-year plan, where they stand in it, how we're getting our butts kicked 25 years after 9/11 incrementally in this country. The first thing is, bigotry is always wrong. And so the answer isn't bigotry, isn't hatred towards anyone who is Muslim, towards Islam generally. It's, you know, if you do, again, the what would Jesus do thing, you work to try to convince, to bring people. You don't hate. That's the wrong thing to do. The other is to be informed. And, you know, it's not complicated. You know, the one person mentioned Revelation. Well, when Israel falls, that's when things go, right? We have a case of recency bias. You know, people always think it's going to happen, you know, sometime soon. Every society throughout world history is pretty much thought the end must be near somewhere along the way. But given that Revelation says, okay, well, when Israel falls, if the United States were not around, would Israel have been reestablished? No, that happened after World War II. If the United States fell today, would Israel be around tomorrow? No? Here's your answer. Be right back.

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0: marking 25 years since the 9/11 attacks. I'm Lisa Lucera, Fox News. President Trump speaking at the Pentagon with the Iran conflict in the backdrop.
1: 25 years after the September 11th terror attacks, President Trump says the nation will never forget.
2: That's why we fight today. We don't have a choice. There can only be victory. We fight hard. We fight to win.
1: Speaking at a memorial service at the Pentagon, the president saluted the victims killed and service members he says are working right now to ensure the world's number one sponsor of terror, Iran, will never have a nuclear weapon.
0: Fox's Jared Halpern at the White House. Fox's Trey Yingst earlier aboard the USS George Washington in the Arabian Sea.
3: The crew at this moment is preparing for nighttime operations, a daily occurrence here with multiple exchanges of fire this week alone between the United States and Iran.
0: The aircraft carrier defending multiple assets in the region as the U.S. blockade of the Strait of Hormuz remains in effect. Florida moving forward with new terrorism designation rules.
4: Florida Governor Ron DeSantis and the state's cabinet approving rules for a process that would allow state officials to recommend designating domestic and foreign terrorist organizations. This is part of the Systems of Law and Terrorist Organizations Act, which would include allowing officials to impose felony charges and severe penalties for individuals who knowingly provide material support or resources to designated organizations. The act has faced legal challenges, with civil liberties advocates arguing it will allow the targeting of peaceful advocacy groups and stifle free speech. DeSantis says it will help defend the people of Florida against hostile actors and terrorist groups.
0: Fox's Kristen Goodwin. North Korea launched multiple short-range ballistic missiles toward the sea a day after the U.S., South Korea, and Japan ended their trilateral military drill. 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
0: A New Jersey hairdresser accused of hiring a hitman she met on Tinder to murder ex-boyfriend and his teenage daughter is indicted in connection with the contract killing plot.
4: Jacqueline Diario is facing federal charges, accused of trying to pay a man to kill her ex-boyfriend, Philly police officer Matthew O'Hanlon, and his 19-year-old daughter. The 28-year-old hairdresser met the fake hitman on Tinder, exchanged calls and texts, eventually meeting first at a Wawa March 31st and then a Dollar General on April 4th, handing over $500 as a down payment, promising to pay around $12,000 in installments. The informant tipped off Camden County detectives. Diorio was arrested and faces multiple federal charges, including first-degree attempted murder. She faces up to 20 years in federal prison.
0: Fox's Gianna Gelosi. The family of an Iranian-American jeweler from New York says he's been released from prison in Iran, but he's not allowed to leave the country. Kamran Hekmati was let out of prison September 5th after about a year into his two-year sentence, but his family says they're afraid for his health and well-being. Hekmati, who's Jewish, was arrested last July after having his passport seized when trying to leave Tehran's airport last May. The Nashville Airport Authority gives the green light to change its name.
8: The Nashville Airport Authority is all in for changing the name of the airport to honor Tennessee native Dolly Parton. The Metropolitan Nashville Airport Authority Board voted unanimously Friday morning to approve renaming Nashville International Airport in honor of the late country music legend, who died August 25th at 80 years old after a brief battle with cancer. The decision follows debate over how a renaming would impact branding and marketing materials and who would foot the bill. Officials haven't confirmed an exact budget. The approval now has the airport working with the Dollywood Foundation to integrate the two entities and hammer out the new name.
0: Fox's Michelle Polino. I'm Lisa Lucera. This is Fox News.
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0: now, broadcasting from the underground command post, deep in the bowels of a hidden bunker, somewhere under the brick and steel of a nondescript building, we've once again made contact with our leader, Mark Levin.
1: For 25 years, the deep state has hidden the truth about what happened that day 25 years ago. President Trump, you're our last hope. Release the unredacted files that implicate Saudi Arabia while what's left of the victims' families are still alive to see it.
2: That was a refrain that was said on more than one occasion today. That was the nephew of victim Lisa Marie Terry. The 9/11 Memorial and Museum remembrance on this 25th anniversary of 9/11. As my message to you is that forget the never forget. I think we've forgotten, and more than that, I think we never had our eyes open in the first place. So I've been laying out the incrementalism as part of the Muslim Brotherhood's 100-year plan, the takeover of the West, and how incredibly successful they've been. If you missed the first couple of hours, I recommend you check out the Mark Levin podcast, where you will be able to get those, and it'll catch you up to speed. I'm getting ready to break down, by decade, a summarized format of the 100-year plan. And you can see what's happened. You can see where we are. You can see where we're going. And the where we're going is what's going to happen if we continue to do things the way we've been doing it for the past 25 years, actually 50. But we had what should have been the biggest wake-up call to open our eyes 25 years ago today. But if 9/11 didn't do it, what is? What is? Which is why I've taken this occasion to try to hit you right between the eyes with information and maybe open some, maybe be provocative in a way that all of us are like, you know what? Maybe we need to do things a little bit differently from here. Because the approach we're taking is a means to an end. Brian Mudd in for the great one, Mark Levin. I'm the host of the Brian Mudd Show. It's always an honor and a pleasure being here with you. Little of it, if you did, go ahead and follow the Brian Mudd Show podcast, wherever you get your podcast, if you don't already. I know a lot of you folks over the years have been subscribers to my podcast. I really appreciate that. It's been huge, huge, huge for me over the years and continuing to see that podcast growth. So thank you. You can also check out at Brian Mudd Radio socially, basically everywhere there too. So let's dive in on the Muslim Brotherhood's 100-year plan, the Islamic takeover of the West. The first decade that was laid out in the plan is the 1980s. Okay, this whole thing came to light in 1982. In the 1980s, the first decade that the effort was put in motion. And so the idea in the 80s was to establish the strategic framework for the takeover in the West. Establish the strategic framework. And so the idea here was to develop the long-term vision, identify Western societies as environments for Islamic movement building, and establish organizational and financial infrastructure. Okay, so the 80s was about identifying Western societies as environments for Islamic movement building, and then establishing some organizational and financial infrastructure in the West. What was the 90s? What was the idea there? Now, in the 90s, the idea was to build the North American network. 90s was about getting a foothold in North America. And so the idea was to establish and connect mosques, associations, charities, schools, student organizations, and professional networks to develop a specific North American strategy. Okay? 90s all about establishing and connecting mosques, associations, charities, schools, student organizations, professional networks, for a North American strategy. How about the 2000s? What was the idea in the third decade of the Muslim Brotherhood's 100-year plan? It was for institutional consolidation. In the 2000s, the plan called for expanding community institutions, advocacy organizations for Islam, educational infrastructure, and financial capacity, developing relationships with political and civic institutions. Okay, so you think about that. The first decade of this century, expanding community institutions, advocacy organizations. As we go through this, you can probably begin to mentally fill in the blanks with a lot of groups and names and things. Educational infrastructure, financial capacity, developing relationships with political and civic institutions. Okay, how about last decade? What was the idea in the 100-year plan last decade? In the 2010s, by then, the idea in the fourth full decade of the 100-year plan, political and civic integration and influence. The Muslim Brotherhood wanted to increase participation in elections. Wanted to increase participation in government, in universities, in media, in civil rights organizations, and civic institutions. Called on developing Muslim political leadership and to broaden alliances. Okay, so last decade, think about this, increasing participation in elections, government, universities, media, civil rights organizations, civic institutions, developing Muslim political leadership and broadening alliances. When was the squad? Not only have they been enormously successful in this, you remember that it was the 2018 election cycle that we got the squad? They were just looking to increase participation in elections and then start developing Muslim political leadership. Boy, they did well, huh? What's the plan where we are right now? What are the 2020s about? If we take the timeline laid out, we summarize it from the Islamic takeover of the West. Move from participation toward institutional influence. I mean, it's really rather remarkable when we take a look at this having been laid out over 50 years ago now. And how spot on the organization of the Islamists has been. So to move from participation toward institutional influence, the idea, increase the number of elected officials, political organizations, advocacy networks, and influence within education, media, corporations, and government. I mentioned at the top of the second hour just how significant the increase in elected officials happened to be over 25 years ago. 25 years ago today, 9/11, 2001, there were exactly two Islamic elected officials in the United States of America, both in Michigan, which was the ground zero takeover space for Islamists in this country, where they grabbed foothold, Dearborn, poster child, and began exporting. Two 25 years ago, to 255 now. Think they're right on plan there? 2020 is all about increasing the number of elected officials, political organizations, advocacy networks, influence within education, media, corporations, and government. You remember the number of terrorist attacks I was talking about, including even having one recently in Tucson, Arizona. Not even called an Islamic terror attack. It was just written off as like a local murder of two people being investigated as a hate crime. It's all part of the influence in media. In education, we can't teach this stuff. You know that there are only 15 states that have 9/11 education as part of the curriculum? Only 15. Media, just hate crimes. We don't have Islamic terror anymore. Don't even tell you what goes on outside the country at all with Islamic terror. We have 5.5 Islamic terror attacks every day. Doesn't make the news. Think they've been effective in this regard? Okay. That's where we are now, the 2020s. Where are we going? If we don't do anything any differently, where are we going? Because they've already shown us that they have been damn successful for the past 50 years. So if we continue to sit here every 9/11 and go, never forget, and get our asses kicked by Islam, where is this thing going? The 2030s. Greater political leverage. Greater political leverage. Use an increasingly established institutional base to influence legislation, public policy, and political coalitions. Okay, so it's all about increasing numbers in elected office this decade, right? Along with the media manipulation and everything else. So next decade, it's about using that gained leverage politically to influence legislation, public policy, political coalitions in a way that's favorable for Islam. That's the 2030s. What would the goal of the 2040s be as part of the 100-year plan? Well, that would be the normalization of Islamist political ideas. All part of the boiling frog here. The idea by the 2040s, if we do nothing any differently, is that the Islamists will move ideas previously regarded as specifically Islamist toward greater acceptance with mainstream political discourse and institutions. Okay, so no longer will it be outside of the norm. You'll not think of Islam as anything any different than you would the idea of Christianity or Judaism, the Judeo-Christian values this country is founded by. It would be just complete normalization of the Islamist political ideas. Now, again, there is nothing compatible with this country and Islam's political ideas. Take a look at every Islamist-governed country in the world. If you have any doubts about what that looks like, look at every country that is governed by Islam. Every Islamic law country in the world. What does that look like? Far cry from the United States of America, isn't it? So that's the 2040s. That would leave us three more decades. Where will those go if we do nothing any differently? I'll break that down for you next. Brian Mudd, in for the great one.
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0: my husband, Tom Strada. You are missed more with each year that passes. But how can it be 25 years and still we have no justice for the role that Saudi Arabia played in your murder?
1: Terry Strada, the memorial in New York City today on this 25th anniversary of 9/11, as this is still about Islam. And specifically, as we sit here and pay homage to those who were heroes that day, those who were victims that day, the families, we say things like never forget. What's really been going on over the past 25 years, and actually 50 years, Islam's takeover of the West and the success of it. I had brought you up to where we will be in the 2040s if we do nothing differently. So we get down to the final few decades of the plan. We continue down this path for another 25 years. That takes us into the 2050s, right? Where will we be in the 2050s if we do nothing any differently and continue to allow Islam to take over the West? Well, the plan for the 2050s is generational consolidation. See, by then, the Muslim Brotherhood plans that the second and third generation Muslim Americans be able to occupy prominent positions in politics, in education, in business, in media, in civil society. So it is to take all the influence across all sects of society, that second and third generation, and consolidate and get it all moving in the same direction. So where would we be by the 2060s? The second to last full decade of the plan, institutional parity and influence. So by then, the idea is that Muslim institutions are to become major participants in American political and cultural life rather than being viewed as minority community institutions. So by the 2060s, the mainstream or even the predominant influence in culture and society in the United States is to be Islam. And so that takes us up to the final full decade of the plan and then what lies at the end of it. What does that look like exactly? Where will we be if we do nothing any differently than what we've been doing? I'll break that down for you next. Brian Mudd in for the great one. Mark.
2: The midterms are almost here, and Republicans could be in deep trouble. Polls show Democrats leading in key races. Tonight, Rob Finnerty on Newsmax reveals the growing threat from the DSA and the radical left. With less than 60 days to go, Finnerty says it's time for the GOP to hit the panic button. The House may go, and control of the Senate is up for grabs. Gas prices, mortgage rates, health care, and out-of-control national debt. Americans are angry. And Newsmax shows you how the progressive left wants total control of Congress. Tallarico, El Sayed, AOC, Bernie Sanders. Finnerty reveals President Trump's secret plan to fight back. Don't miss Finnerty tonight at 8 p.m. Eastern on Newsmax. 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
2: Homeland Security Secretary Mark Wayne Mullen today. And we can say this. While we have, in a lot of ways, not been minding the stores, I've been breaking down on this 25th anniversary of 9/11. And we know that there have been a lot of failures when it comes to security at various levels over the years. To not have had something on the scale of a 9/11 or even close in the 25 years since, there's been an awful lot of great work behind the scenes that we never knew about. And that's the thing. You know, it's like referees or umpires, right? They're only part of the story. They only get attention if they're not doing a good job. And that's the case in that capacity. A lot of folks have done a great job, and we have no idea. Brian Mudd in for Mark Levin. I've been breaking.

0: down the 100-year plan. The project set forward starting in the 1980s by the Muslim Brotherhood. And I've broken down decade by decade what the idea has been to take over the West. If you are just joining us, I highly recommend that you end up checking out the Mark Levin Show podcast and you can get caught up to speed. I'm now at the end. Where we will be in the 2070s if we do nothing differently, if we just continue this incremental path, because they are absolutely on plan, if not ahead of schedule, with where they want to be in 2026. But as they would come near the end of their plan, what would the 2070s look like? The final full decade of the plan calls for political transformation. The idea would be for Islamist political organizations to translate the institutional influence into broader changes in law and governance. This is the transformation over to Islamic law. So the decade before, the 2060s, was to leverage, to pull together the parity and influence for the Muslim institutions to become major participants in American political and cultural life, and then to transform politically society in the 2070s, which takes us up to the end of the 100-year plan around 2080 or so. Where would that put us? The long-term end game here, the broad ideological objective that is described, is the establishment of Islamic political order and government. Islamic political order and government. Islamic law. Sharia law. Now, for those who have not read the Quran, the Quran's chapters are known as surahs. And I'm just going to list off a few because people are like, well, the Quran, it's not bad. It doesn't. Like anything else, you have Muslims that will pick and choose what they want out of Islam. No different than the different sects of most religions where people pick and choose. But then there is originalism. In every religion, you have originalism. The Quran is the Quran. And in Surah 9:5, you will find this. Surah 9:5 reads, "So when the sacred months expire, kill the mushriks," those are believers in other gods, "wherever you find them, and catch them, and besiege them, and set an ambush for them everywhere. When the four forbidden months are over, wherever you encounter the idolaters, kill them, seize them, besiege them, wait for them at every lookout post." It's pretty clear, right? That Muhammad's a really nice guy, other than that kind of stuff. In Surah 47:4, it states this. "When you meet the unbelievers in the battlefield, strike off their heads." People wonder, where'd all the beheadings come with Islamic terrorism? Surah 47:4 says it right there. It's very specific, the Quran. You know, the religion of peace here, Islam. In Surah 476, it states this. "The true believers fight for the cause of God, but the infidels fight for the devil. Fight then against the friends of Satan. Unless there be any doubt, you have Surah 48:29, which states this. Muhammad is the messenger of Allah, and those with him are forceful against the disbelievers, merciful among themselves. Okay, so you are to be forceful against those who are not with Muhammad, not with Allah. You either see it our way, or we are to be forceful with, again, the instructions that I laid out previously, but merciful among yourselves, you know? The Quran has always called for and continues to call for acts that we recognize as terror against anyone who isn't with Muhammad. And then you get into how many people actually believe this stuff. So how many people are down with Sharia law that are real observant Islamists? That's actually almost all of them. Pew Research has studied this over the years. And the Pew Research Center found 80% of Muslims in Asia believe in Sharia law. Based upon your African country of choice, no less than 64% up to 74% of Muslims in African countries, and then also throughout the Middle East, it's around 75% more broadly, believe in Islam under Sharia law. Exactly what's called for the Muslim Brotherhood plan. Again, one of the things that people always said about the poor Palestinians. No, they voted for Hamas. I mean, the crazy thing is, they had a terrorist government previously. They're like, nah, these people aren't terrorists enough for us. Oh, Yasser Arafat thing. Like, give us Hamas. These people are serious. They really want to make sure that Israel doesn't exist. And get rid of all the Jews. River to sea. These people will do it. And they voted them in. Overwhelmingly. They weren't victims. They asked for it. They wanted it. Overwhelmingly, Muslims around the world are actually observant of the Quran. It's the uncomfortable truth that people don't want to realize in this country. They don't appreciate. This is still about Islam. So there you go. Dive in. We've had Paul, who's been super patient in Connecticut. Paul, welcome to the show.
1: Hey, how are you? Great job.
0: I'm well,
1: Brian.
0: Thank you.
1: Very insightful. So, you know, very concerned, obviously, and let's call it for what it is. You know, it is an invasion. There are enclaves being set up throughout the country. You know, most of the 57 countries that were taken down by Islam were Christian or Judeo at one point in time. So everything you've said about the business end of what they're up to is supported by history and truth. So then if we look at, you know, the core pledge in our government oaths to support and defend foreign and domestic, you know, enemies, foreign and domestic. While I applaud, you know, the president's efforts against Iran, I mean, certainly most needed, without a doubt, but I don't feel there's a commensurate emphasis here stateside on repelling this invasion. It's just stunning to me that Dearborn, Michigan has Arabic street signs, complete takeover, and the nonsense in Minnesota, and there's a Hamlet in New York, Islamburg, Tompkins, New York, that's supposedly the headquarters for the Muslims of America. I mean,
0: so you're exactly right. You're exactly right. And one of the things that I could do, you know, is I went through the plan over the course of time. You could fill in a lot of the different gaps informationally. You just did with a lot of the roadmap and the plan. As I explained, increase political influence, begin, you know, the takeover of certain communities. You've got to do this institutionally. You've got to do it in business. You've got to do it educationally. You've got to manipulate media and infiltrate media. I mean, we have all these different types of things we can point to, from the political influence in Dearborn and Michigan at large, to establishing other communities across the country. It was not a mistake that you ended up in the center of the country and began working your way out, eradicating the society that had existed there, the culture that had been there before, proof of concepts in this country, the organizations like CARE that have been around now for going on three decades. All of these things very specifically are part of the plan, and so you've hit the nail on the head, and your historical point is well taken too. You know, it's so easy for Christians in particular to overlook one of the most obvious examples of how this story goes. All you need to do is take a look at what was at one point the height of Christianity in Constantinople that is now Istanbul. Any questions? I mean, that was a long time ago. That went down too. Hasn't gotten any better in Turkey since. Thank you for the call. Let's go to Michael in Texas. Michael, welcome to the show.
2: Hi, Brian. How are you?
0: Well, thank you.
2: Good. Well, I don't mean to sound negative, Nelly. The sky is falling. But my point is, I think the United States is gone and has been gone. It's several points for me to back this up. But I think the tumor began with Obama. It is here, and in 25 years, it is metastasized. Minarets will be springing up in Frisco, Texas shortly. And I was down in San Antonio a couple of Christmases ago at midnight. We went to the big shopping mall. Lots of Muslims in full regalia. I didn't realize what was going on. Their practice back then was to parade. We're here. We're a presence. A guy called a while back talking about biblical things, and that's the thing that gives me the most truth, Revelation, some other books in particular. It says you will see the signs of the end times, but you won't know, and everyone talks about war and natural disasters. I think one of the main things is the weird sexuality. And then let me change to, I think, the idea of us being galvanized. We're not divided. We're divided about six different things, the climate worshipers, the blacks versus the whites versus Latinos, et cetera, et cetera. I look at the last 25 years, I don't see how we can come together to stand against this.
0: Michael, I appreciate the call, and I understand where you're coming from. And I think the key is that we all have to do our part, right? If we suddenly said, you know what, rather than just sitting back and letting this happen, what is it that I could do to make a difference today? How is it that maybe I could spread the message about my faith and try to bring people my way and not be politically correct when it comes to your Christianity? Because they're not being politically correct. If we didn't play that game, if we didn't go into our box and our hole, we wouldn't be having this conversation. And that's my point. Not on our watch. I'm Brian Mudd, in for the great one.
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0: future generations come here in 25, 100, or 250 years from now, they will stand in a nation that is free and unyielding in the face of evil.
1: God willing, president today. Will they, though? If we allow Islam's 100-year plan to continue the way, we're not getting anywhere close to that. But it's a choice. You know, every day it's a choice. What I had mentioned to begin with is if we in our faith were anywhere as dedicated as the Islamists are in theirs, we wouldn't have had 9/11. We wouldn't be having this conversation. There wouldn't be a very successful 51-year track record of the Muslim Brotherhood's takeover of the West. But we haven't been. And so that's my challenge at the conclusion of this show. What is it that you're going to do differently? Do you care enough about this country? Do you care enough about your faith? Now, after a very heavy day, a heavy show, though I think I gave you the information you needed, I got three pieces of good news for you. The first is, it is Friday, so you got that going for you. The next is, you've got two great Life, Liberty, and Live-In shows this weekend. Coming up tomorrow, Charles Payne and Ambassador Michael Leiter, joining the great one on Life, Liberty, Live-In. Of course, Saturday, 8 p.m. Eastern, Fox News Channel. You always want to make sure you have the DVR ready to go, too. Catch a live. You can always go ahead and have that DVR ready to go. And then on Sunday, Life, Liberty, Live-In, 8 Eastern Sunday, you've got Jonathan Turley, Mark Thiessen, that are Mark's guests. So two great Life, Liberty, and Live-In shows coming up this weekend. And then the other piece of great news is that you got the great one that is going to be back on Monday. So look at that. Three good things to look forward to as we ride into the weekend. Again, if you missed the show, any of it, go back, listen to the podcast, share it with others. God bless you. God bless this country. Always an honor. Brian Mudd in for Mark Levin.

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6: Remembering those lost, I'm Lisa LaSera, Fox News. Ceremonies held today, 25 years after the 9/11 attacks.
7: The names of almost 3,000 people whose lives were lost on September 11th, 2001 have been read at Ground Zero, along with seven moments of silence. Family members, survivors, first responders, and others gathered on the plaza at the 9/11 memorial for the somber ceremony that included music from the Brooklyn Youth Chorus, cellist Yo-Yo Ma, and singer Jennifer Nettles. Security was tight as the event was attended by many dignitaries, including four former presidents, Vice President J.D. Vance, and other current and former elected officials. At Ground Zero in Lower Manhattan, Tanya J. Powers, Fox News.
6: A somber remembrance at the Pentagon.
8: Today, as the sun rose, a giant American flag was unfurled at the point of impact from those 25 years ago. A nod to the firefighters who responded to the Pentagon attack, unfurling the flag over the smoldering rubble a day after the attack. Those three firemen were present at the Pentagon ceremony today.
6: Fox's Jennifer Griffin. President Trump spoke at the Pentagon ceremony, telling the victims' families and dignitaries the nation will never forget. And he said American service members are working now to ensure that Iran will never have a nuclear weapon. At the memorial in Shanksville, Pennsylvania, where United Flight 93 went down, Interior Secretary Doug Burgum laid a wreath. Some of the passengers on that flight stormed the cockpit in an attempt to keep the jet from hitting what's believed to have been its target, the U.S. Capitol. The CIA has declassified dozens of intelligence reports related to the attacks.
9: The documents show the CIA repeatedly warned former Presidents Bill Clinton and George W. Bush that Osama bin Laden was determined to strike the U.S.
6: Fox's Christina Coleman, a 1998 report during Bill Clinton's presidency, stated supporters of bin Laden may try to fly an explosive-packed plane into a U.S. city. 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
6: The Iran-backed Houthi rebels in Yemen have captured a strategic island at the southern entrance to the Red Sea. That's according to the Associated Press. Congo's Ebola outbreak continues to spread.
13: Health officials reporting Ebola has now reached a seventh province in Congo. The latest case is in the country's northwest. It's the first time the outbreak has been confirmed in western Congo, away from the outbreak's eastern epicenter. Officials say the outbreak has already sickened nearly 7,000 people and killed more than 3,000. The World Health Organization warns the outbreak remains out of control as insecurity, displacement, and a shortage of health workers complicate the response. Vaccination efforts are underway while researchers work to develop a vaccine specifically for this strain of Ebola. Angelo Bavaro, Fox News.
6: New major surprises in the consumer price index for August.
14: Inflation rose largely as expected in August. The consumer price index rose 0.4%, up 3.4% for the year, holding steady from July. Core CPI, excluding food and energy, rose 0.3%, slightly higher than forecast. However, core CPI for the year rose 2.4%, the slowest pace since March of 2021. The month included a rebound in oil and gas prices as the Iran conflict continued. This is the last major economic report before next week's Federal Reserve meeting wraps up September 16th. Janico Solda, Fox News.
6: Author Salman Rushdie is set to receive the National Book Award Medal for Lifetime Achievement. Rushdie, an American citizen originally from Mumbai, says he feels a deeper connection to the U.S. through this honor. Rushdie published over 20 books, including the Satanic Verses. He was wounded in an attack in upstate New York in 2022 that left him blind in one eye. I'm Lee Silasera. This is Fox News.
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1: Great radio stations everywhere, along with Sam and Polo. It is the Joe Pags Show. Glad to have you along for the ride. There's a lot going on. There's a lot to get to, lots to talk about. Free Speech Friday, but we're going to be spending just about the entire show today on exactly what this date is. It is a quarter century since we all got that information, that notice, that news, that call, that however you got it, that we were under attack. And at first, we didn't know we were under attack. Let's be honest. For those who don't know, and if you've had your head in the ground, today is September 11th, 2026. So 9/11, 25 years later, and we're going to spend a lot of time on this program today with a retrospective. Where were we then? Where were we on September 10th, 2001? And where were we on September 12th, 2001? Compared to where we are today, it's a very, very different world. We're going to break down all of it. Where was I? What was I doing? I was in the business to television news anchor at the time. And when we got this news, there's no way we thought it was what it ended up being. There was no way we thought this was a terrorist attack on our soil. And again, I'm not for any terrorist attacks, but this wasn't, you know, somebody shot a couple of people. This wasn't somebody blew up a car. This was taking on the representation of the American way of life, taking on our financial power, taking on our political or governmental power. This was going after the heart of the United States. They knew they couldn't just defeat us by doing this attack, but they knew that it would scare us into changing who we were and how we lived. And for a moment, it looked like that wasn't going to happen. And then it did happen. We're going to spend a lot of time today. I've got Rudy Giuliani. It's an interview I did a couple of years ago. The mayor is very busy today. You know that he loves coming on the program, but we talked about this at length. Where he was, what exactly happened, what he knew, what action he took, what went on that day in Lower Manhattan. For a while, we thought that he and Bernie Kerik, may he rest in peace, the then police commissioner of New York, we thought we might have lost Rudy Giuliani and Bernie Kerik. Then George Pataki was the governor at the time, and why that was important to get things back up and running in New York City. Going to break all that down and then some. We'll go through step by step exactly what happened that day. So not only Rudy Giuliani explaining what he did that day, but also a guy named Joe Imperatrice. He is the guy who founded the Blue Lives Matter New York City movement. It's an organization that he heads, retired New York PD sergeant. He's a guy who I believe is going to run for mayor of New York soon. That is a new interview. Make sure you stick around for that. Plus, we also have Darren Kinder. Had Darren on the show yesterday to talk about being a Secret Service agent for 25 years. What you may not remember is that Darren also was a Secret Service agent who was based in Lower Manhattan. And on 9/11, he was in World Trade Center number 7. He ended up going and saving lives, going into the buildings. He was leaving the buildings as firefighters were entering the buildings. We've got his recollection. That's a new interview as well. Perspective that you probably haven't heard before. It's a startling reminder about how far we've come in a very strange way over the past 25 years. We see people who are Americans who are saying we deserve 9/11. We're seeing people who are here and came through immigration, either legally or illegally, that say things like, some people did some things. Oh yeah, she serves in Congress. Some people did something on 9/11. There are people in Congress that are taking the side of our sworn enemies, which is very strange. We're going to get into all that and then some. But let's rewind to that morning in Lower Manhattan. What I know is it was a beautiful day. And I say that because we've all seen the video over and over and over now. That day was a beautiful day toward the end of summer in New York City, like better than you would have expected. And that morning, we now know exactly what went down. 5:45 a.m., Muhammad Atta and Abdulaziz Al-Amari, and I'm getting this from MillerCenter.org. Two of the intended hijackers passed through security at the Portland International Jetport in Maine. They board a commuter flight to Boston Logan International Airport. Then they board American Airlines Flight 11. 7:59 a.m., Flight 11 takes off from Boston, headed for Los Angeles, California. 76 passengers, 11 crew members, 5 hijackers on board. 8:15 a.m., United Airlines Flight 175 takes off from Boston, also headed for Los Angeles. There, you've got 51 passengers, 9 crew members, and 5 hijackers on board. 8:19 a.m., a flight attendant on Flight 11, Betty Ann Ong, alerts ground personnel that a hijacking is underway and that the cockpit is unreachable. 8:20 a.m., American Airlines Flight 77 takes off from Dulles outside of Washington, D.C., headed for Los Angeles. Across the country, they would have the most fuel on them. Keep that in mind. 8:24 a.m., Muhammad Atta, a hijacker on Flight 11, unintentionally alerts air controllers in Boston to the attack. He meant to press the button that allowed him to talk to passengers on his flight. 8:37 a.m., after hearing the broadcast from Atta on Flight 11, Boston Air Traffic Control alerts U.S. Air Force's Northeast Defense Sector, who then mobilize the Air National Guard to follow the plane. 8:42 a.m., United Flight 93 takes off from Newark, New Jersey, after delay due to routine traffic. It was headed for San Francisco, again across the country. 33 passengers, 7 crew members, 4 hijackers are on board. 8:46 a.m., Flight 11 crashes into World Trade Center's North Tower. All passengers aboard are instantly killed, and employees of the World Trade Center are trapped above the 91st floor. 9:03 a.m., Flight 175 crashes into the World Trade Center South Tower. All passengers aboard are killed instantly, and so are an unknown number of people in the tower. Let me stop there. At 8:46 a.m., I was asleep. I'm a television news anchor in Lansing, Michigan, and I did the 6 and 11 o'clock newscast. I generally stay up very late at night, and I was awakened by my wife, who said, "You're not going to believe this," and she normally wouldn't wake me up that early. But we had been to the World Trade Center just 2 or 3 years earlier, I think in 1998. Beautiful, majestic buildings. If you'd never gone, you missed out on a lot. And when she tells me this, I'm thinking, okay, somebody's drunk. Somebody did something here that they didn't intend to. Somebody had a heart attack. No way you're thinking that it's terrorism at that point. So now I'm up, wiping the sleep out of my eyes. Many of you are already up, well into your day. Others were awakened like I was. And we popped the TV on. And I think I was watching ABC. I was a news anchor at an ABC affiliate in Lansing at the time. But it might not have been. We just put on the news, whatever the news was. And we're watching as we're seeing this plume of smoke coming from this majestic tower that we'd stood under not long earlier. Just watching it billow. It's unbelievable. How would a small plane permeate this steel building? How would that happen? And as we're watching, that's when 9:03 a.m. rolls around. Flight 175 crashes into the World Trade Center South Tower. All passengers aboard are killed instantly, and so an unknown number of people in the tower. 9:05 a.m., President George W. Bush in an elementary school classroom in Florida is informed about the hit on the second tower. His chief of staff, Andrew Card, whispers the chilling news into the president's ear. We've all now seen this picture and that video. Bush later wrote about his response. "I made the decision not to jump up immediately and leave the classroom. I didn't want to rattle the kids. I wanted to project a sense of calm. I had been in enough crises to know that the first thing the leader has to do is to project calm." 9:28 a.m., hijackers attack Flight 93. 9:37 a.m., Flight 77 crashes into the Pentagon. All passengers aboard are instantly killed, and so are the 125 civilian and military personnel in the building. 9:45 a.m., U.S. airspace is shut down under Operation Yellow Ribbon. All civilian aircraft are ordered to land at the nearest airport. 9:55 a.m., Air Force One with President George W. Bush aboard takes off from Florida. 9:57 a.m., passengers aboard Flight 93 begin to run up toward the cockpit. Jarrah, the pilot, begins to roll the plane back and forth in an attempt to destabilize the revolt. 9:59 a.m., the South Tower of the World Trade Center collapses. 10:02 a.m., Flight 93 plows into an empty field in Shanksville, Pennsylvania. Although its ultimate target is unknown, it was likely headed for either the White House or the U.S. Capitol. 10:18 a.m., President Bush authorizes any non-grounded planes to be shot down. At that time, all 4 hijacked planes had already crashed, but the president's team was operating under the impression that Flight 93 was still in the air. 10:28 a.m., the North Tower of the World Trade Center collapses. 10:53 a.m., Secretary of Defense Donald Rumsfeld orders the U.S. military to move to a higher state of alert, going to DEFCON 3. 11:45 a.m., Air Force One lands at Barksdale Air Force Base near Shreveport, Louisiana. 12:15 p.m., airspace in the United States is completely free of all commercial and private flights. 1:30 p.m., Air Force One leaves Barksdale. 2:30 p.m., Rudy Giuliani, the mayor of New York City, visits the fallen Twin Towers, the World Trade Center, at what becomes known as Ground Zero. Unbelievable. Still, reading that retrospective just reads like fiction. It reads like a novel that there's no way that really happened to us. There's no way that really is what went down in the United States of America in 2001. There's no way. There's much more, of course. We'll keep on telling the story. I'm going to keep on telling the story. One of the reasons why I want to read this the way that I'm reading it and relay it to you the way I'm relaying it to you is because we have generations who have been born since that don't have any clue what went down. And I don't blame them. They just weren't born yet, or they were too small, too young to really get what was going on. I'm not casting aspersions on them because I remember when people told me about World War II and the attack on Pearl Harbor, I'd be like, wow, that's crazy. But it wasn't like, what, 2,500 of our military members? We were now launched into a war we had no part of? I mean, the ramifications here stateside were monumental. And again, I didn't get it because I didn't live through it. I wasn't alive when Kennedy was shot. So I didn't get it. I mean, I got it, but I wasn't like, did I feel the pall that was cast across this entire nation? No. Did I feel this unbelievable feeling of misery and insecurity that we're not used to having here in the United States? No, I didn't feel that. But I get it now. So I want to make sure that I, in my job as a storyteller, tell you the story. I want to make sure that I'm doing it right and that we do honor those who died that day. 2,977 people gone because somebody didn't like us. Somebody doesn't like our way of life. Somebody thinks that their way of life is better and we better wake up and realize it. And to continue on this just retrospective of that day, we'll have Rudy Giuliani from 2024 at the bottom of the hour where he explains exactly what happened that day, our good friend, the mayor. We've also got, again, Darren Kinder on this program, Joe Imperatrice on this program, and we're going to spend a lot of time talking about exactly what we all saw, what we felt, and how different things are now, 25 years later, on the Joe Pags Show. So make sure you stay right here. Again, there is a ton going on and a ton that we want to get to. And we're going to do it for this entire program today. 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You use the promo code PAGS. A lot of people losing a lot of weight through these GLP-1s. They've got that dramatic weight loss. They're all going, holy mackerel, what's going on with that? Well, that dramatic weight loss is something that the doctors and researchers over at Lean at Brickhouse say you can get similar results from what it is they devise, and it's called Lean. It's a supplement that you add to your exercise routine, your eating routine, your normal diet. If you've got a meaningful number of pounds you'd like to lose, meaningful weight that you'll keep off, you need to check this out. 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And then you get rid of it for good. Again, this is for frustrated dieters looking to lose 10 pounds or more rather than somebody trying to drop just a few. So go right now, takelean.com, use the promo code PAGS, P-A-G-S for that discount, and for free shipping. Takelean.com, the code is PAGS, and we're back after this in the Joe PAGS Show.
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1: PAG shows we break down exactly what happened 25 years ago today on 9/11/2001. It is the quarter century anniversary of that deadly, devastating terrorist attack on the United States of America. Again, 2:30 p.m. that afternoon, Rudy Giuliani, the mayor of New York, visited the fallen Twin Towers of the World Trade Center, what became known as Ground Zero. 3 o'clock p.m., Air Force One lands at Offutt Air Force Base in Nebraska. And President Bush is immediately taken to a secure bunker that's capable of withstanding a nuclear attack. 4:30 p.m., Air Force One leaves Offutt and heads back toward Andrews Air Force Base near Washington, D.C. 5:30 p.m., Building 7 of the World Trade Center collapses. 8:30 p.m., President Bush addresses... Now, keep in mind who these people were that we almost immediately knew pulled off this attack. Osama bin Laden is a guy that we armed as the Mujahideen, because he was fighting the Soviet Union that was invading Afghanistan. We, by proxy, this is me, this is not from the Miller website. We, by proxy, were fighting against the Soviet Union and beating them by allowing those who were in Afghanistan to have the right weaponry and the right intelligence or the right technology or the right training to take them on. But I guess what you don't realize is, even though the enemy of your enemy is your friend, that enemy, once they defeat the other enemy, can easily turn on you, and that's what happened here. That's what the official story is. That's what happened here. So Bin Laden was the guy that we'd already known about. And again, I was a TV news anchor in Lansing, Michigan at the time. And we'd been reporting on Al-Qaeda for a while. Remember the USS Cole? Remember what happened in Kenya in 1998? They'd been attacking all sorts of our interests around the globe. Now, what happened that day was something that none of us would have seen coming, not for, I mean, even our wildest imagination, the most negative thought we could have was never, they're going to take out the World Trade Center. They're going to take out the United States Pentagon. They're going to try to take out the Capitol or whatever they were aiming for with that plane that went down in Shanksville. We never would have expected that could have happened. Not here. I mean, we're safe here. We're good here. That happens elsewhere. And for those who don't remember the time before 9/11, it was a time of a very different, much more innocent United States of America. You didn't have to take your shoes off. There was no DHS. There was no TSA. I mean, it was easy. You go through a metal detector, have a nice day. You didn't have these big, long lines that we ended up getting. We didn't have all these rules and regulations if you wanted to fly. It was something that most people who are of the younger millennial, Gen Z, and Gen Alpha, they don't have any clue what life was like. We had the Patriot Act, which was installed to make sure that we could go after the bad guys and get them before they get us. And then it was supposed to sunset, and it never did. It's still there. It's still in place. They keep on re-upping it. And as you say, listen, we should get our freedom and liberty back. We were fine with giving up some of our freedoms and liberties so you go and get the bad guys that did this to us. But then they stuck around. We still have that on us. It's so crazy to me. That's exactly the way that we're still living 25 years later. What they did changed our way of life. We ended up going to war in Iraq because we had this faulty intelligence that said that they had weapons of mass destruction en masse. Ended up going into Afghanistan. We're there for 20 years to take out the Taliban that gave aid and harbor and they abetted Al-Qaeda. They even helped to let them train there. Took out the Taliban. Guess who runs the country of Afghanistan today? The Taliban. We have to be smarter as a nation. We were awakened that day, and we were galvanized the day after. On September 10th of 2001, we were an innocent people. So on September 11th, we were under attack, and we were scared. On September 12th of 2001, we were galvanized as a country. Many of you won't remember this. There was an ad campaign on television, I believe it was on radio too. And it was people from Texas and California and Oregon and Nebraska and New Jersey and Florida and Georgia, every state. And they were standing there saying, I am a New Yorker. Because we all saw ourselves and our country and our freedom and our future in what happened in New York. We all did. I remember then Citizen Trump, who was the biggest developer in New York, or one of them, said, let's rebuild the towers now, exactly as they were, because we're not going to let them win. We got to hit them back now. I'll never forget that. Those who are trying to sully his name now, you have no clue how ready this guy was to rebuild it and put it in Bin Laden's face. But what happened that day is something that has now gone to more of an historical look. That's why spending this time today, I found it to be very important. When we come back after the bottom of the hour, it's going to be Rudy Giuliani. This is an interview I did in 2024, where we break down exactly what happened that day in New York City on 9/11. Keep it on the Joe Pags Show.
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6: Rudy Giuliani was the mayor of New York City on 9/11/2001. In fact, the election was supposed to be happening, and he was actually term limited out, but he remained the mayor, and then Bloomberg ended up becoming the mayor after that, who said he would continue what Rudy was doing. He didn't do it as well, but he said that. All that said, Rudy Giuliani and Bernie Kerik and George Pataki kept that city together, kept that state together, and basically kept the United States together. We became more galvanized and more united. I've talked to Rudy over the years about this. This is a couple of years ago from the anniversary of 9/11. And I asked him, I just started out by saying, where were you when this happened? Where were you? You were the guy. You were the guy running the city better than anybody had run it ever. Where were you?
7: I was at the end of my term. I had another 4 months to go. They were having a primary that day for Republican Democrat nominees. I was supporting Mike Bloomberg.
6: Right.
7: And so I decided a good time for a relaxing breakfast, because work won't start until about 4 o'clock when they all start complaining about, you know,
6: right.
7: The ballots and the cheating. New York is professional cheating.
6: Right.
7: So, you know, the police are getting...

0: get 1,000 complaints. So I thought I'd rest my staff. I told them to come in a little later, and we'd have a meeting at 4, because I always had a meeting at 8. And I had breakfast with Bill Simon, and Denny Young was my counsel. Bill was a former assistant running for governor of California. I was giving him advice. And all of a sudden, toward the end of breakfast, Patty Verone, my detective, who was one of my main security people, came in and told Denny and me there's a big fire down at the World Trade Center.
1: Wow.
0: They think a single-engine plane hit the tower, and it's pretty bad. And, you know, I went to every major fire. I went like my predecessor LaGuardia did.
1: Yeah.
0: And I went because it ensured better cooperation. I could make sure my fire department had everything I wanted. I could make sure the police department, all the other emergency services were doing what they should be doing. So I wasn't thinking immediately terrorist attack. When I got outside, I looked up in the sky. I saw a perfectly blue sky, and I started to think, it can't be an accident, not with this kind of visibility.
1: Right.
0: Got in the car, and when we were in the car, rushing down with the police, you know, lights and sirens, all that stuff, we could see a much worse fire than a twin-engine plane. So I got on the phone with the police commissioner, and we just decided to assume the worst case. We said, oh, let's assume it's a terrorist attack. Let's assume it's Bin Laden.
1: Right.
0: Who threatened to attack us 4 or 5 times, so it wasn't like a surprise. So we closed down the bridges and the tunnels. We started sending our police to the other targets because one attack could be 5.
1: Yeah.
0: I was about 3 minutes away when Bernie calls me back and says, boss, they just hit us with another plane. This is definitely a terrorist attack. He said, damn right it is. Well, what else do we've got to do? He said, well, I see a car. Let's talk. So they put up an emergency command center about a block and a half from the Twin Towers. I walked to the Twin Towers with them. On the way there, I saw a man jump from the 101st, 104.
1: Oh, my God.
0: It was an unbelievable experience that I kind of relive constantly. And then I went to see the chief, Chief Gansey, and asked him what he needed. And he told me what he would need. He anticipated they'd be here into the next day and the day after. He said, we're going to have to do round the clock. We're going to have to get help from other departments. I said, okay, I'll get the commissioner to start working on it. He said, he is already. He's going to meet up with you shortly. And then he said, tell these people to go north. Get them the hell out of here. Because the people were coming out of the building, and they were looking at the at the fire. And they could see people getting killed in front of them. The stuff was coming down, hitting them.
1: But Rudy, I get it, because nobody ever would think those buildings could come down. So, the looky-loos had to be, get the hell out of here. I don't think they realized, you probably didn't realize, that these buildings can come down.
0: No, and neither did the chief. When the chief told me that, he told me they'd be working into the night. I said, okay, we'll get generators, and that told me what I needed to do when he said that. Then I put the commissioner together with him, and I talked to some of the other firefighters. We finished. We went back to the management center, the 2 blocks away, which was a street corner office. We just threw the people out. And I was waiting for a call back from Dick Cheney. In fact, the secretary, White House secretary, was on the line.
1: Right.
0: And all of a sudden, the building starts to shake like it's an earthquake. And things start falling down. People are going under the desk. I said to John Huvane, the chief of my security, what the hell's going on? He said, and then I heard the chief of the department yell out, the tower's coming down. The tower's coming down.
1: Wow. Rudy, how far in proximity were you from that tower? Because you felt it.
0: Two blocks. 2.5.
1: Wow. And we for a time, this country and that city for a time, didn't think that you made it. They thought that you were gone and Carrick was gone.
0: When I called the governor about an hour later, an hour and a half later, when we got out and we got to a safe place, he said, Rudy, you know, thank God we thought you were gone.
1: Wow.
0: And I found out later, they're a little embarrassed to tell me they had drawn up the papers to have an acting mayor.
1: Oh, wow.
0: They thought I was gone.
1: Wow.
0: He said, we saw you and Bernie go into the building, but all your people never came out. I said, well, that's because we came out a block and a half away. I knew I knew the underground connections, and I had a janitor to help us, two janitors. So we kind of worked our way out. And when we got out, we kind of thought maybe we were better off down there, because the outside was like an atomic, the aftermath of an atomic explosion.
1: Right. The air was thick with stuff.
0: Totally dark, dark clouds.
1: Yeah.
0: All white, no visibility. And then you could see debris, furniture, flying.
1: Wow.
0: Through the street, hitting people. One of my deputy commissioners of the department, who was a good friend of mine, walks in, got a big scar across his face. This guy was a Army Ranger. He was a black belt. He's the toughest guy you ever saw. He looked frightened.
1: Wow.
0: You see a guy like that who you look up to all your life look frightened. So I grabbed him, I hugged him, and Bernie and I decided we'd go outside, because we were afraid our building had come down. I had all but one of my deputy mayors with me. Now I had the police commissioner with me. Right in the vicinity was the fire commissioner, who I met up with immediately. I would have lost all the city government.
1: Yes.
0: If the building came down. And Bernie and I calculated, if we went outside, only a few of us might get killed. Imagine we just have that conversation like it was, wow, like I had it right now. And Bernie, I think, you know, if we go outside, we'll lose 2-3 people. But here we'll lose everybody. He said, yeah, absolutely right, boss. And everybody agreed, and we went outside, and we didn't know who was going to make it through.
1: Let me stop you there, Mr. Mayor. It's Rudy Giuliani. If you're listening, that's whose voice you're hearing. If you're watching, you can see who it is. It's Mayor Rudy Giuliani. RudyGiulianiCS.com. Check out his show. He's on like 3 or 4 different times every day. Go and check him out on all platforms. He's amazing. And I love the way you tell stories. I love the way you cover news. And hearing about what you did for us that day, it never gets old. I wish that we didn't have to deal with that day. I wish that it never happened. But the fact that you were the mayor means a lot. Let me ask you this. Was there a contingency plan already for a terrorist attack? Because you said immediately you shut the bridges down.
0: Already
1: in, I'm guessing that was in the works, but you can't plan for the towers coming down. You can't.
0: We didn't plan for that. We planned for 23, if I'm not mistaken, 23 different forms of terrorist attack.
1: Wow.
0: Sarin gas, bacteria, bombings, street bombings, the bombings.
1: The subway, everything.
0: Replication of the earlier attack the year before I became mayor.
1: Yes.
0: But we never planned for airplanes being used as missiles hitting our building.
1: Stunning.
0: That was something we didn't plan for. But I'll tell you the truth. At first, my first reaction was, I said, this is over our head. We're going to have to use our instincts, and God's going to have to make it right. I realized, however, we were prepared for it. Being prepared for all the other things was pretty close to being prepared for this. This was just bigger.
1: Right, a lot bigger.
0: But I was very fortunate. I had extraordinarily experienced and very well-trained people right down to the... I developed an Office of Emergency Management the day I became mayor because of the attack 8 months earlier. And we used to do training. There wasn't a month that went by that we didn't have some exercise of some kind. The two people I had in charge of it loved it. They used to love it. We brought in the federal government. We brought in other places. We did an exercise at the World Trade Center. Should there be an anthrax attack on the World Trade Center? We did a mock plane being hit out of the sky at JFK, where we had to work with other counties.
1: Wow.
0: So we learned how to work with the other counties. So there was a lot of training built into the people that I had. And I very quickly realized that. And it gave, because I could see how I was telling them to do things. They had already done it. I said, Bernie, have we closed the bridges and tunnels? He said, yes, boss, we did it about 10 minutes ago. Bernie, did we set up a separate command center so we have hard lines? Boss, they're putting it in right now. Same thing with the fire department.
1: Good.
0: So the minute you see that, you realize, oh, my goodness, I'm really lucky. I got guys that really know what they're doing. They've been through this. And New York City is an emergency a week and a catastrophe a month.
1: Yes.
0: I mean, we had airplane crashes. We had other hostages attacked. We shot and killed a hostage, and he was this far from the toggle switch where we would have taken an apartment building down.
1: Wow.
0: Great work with the FBI. Wow. Unbelievable work. And the police together.
1: the team that you assembled obviously was exactly what you needed. It was exactly what the United States needed. How long until you hear from George W. Bush, the president?
0: I talked to the president toward the end of the day with the governor, with George. George and I decided to put our governments together. Yes. This is a decision I recommend to governors and mayors all the time, and a lot of them don't follow it. And for this, I give George Pataki great credit because he was the higher-ranking guy, right?
1: Right.
0: He said, no, no, we'll put it together. We'll meet every day. I'll bring my government down from Albany, and I'll have my staff meeting with your staff meeting. And every decision that gets made, we'll be together.
1: Good.
0: And therefore, we'll be going to the federal government with a joint plan. Bush was so impressed with that that he sent his FEMA guy, and the FEMA guy was at every meeting of ours with his team. So we had perfect coordination as best you can. I didn't have to go through bureaucracy. I didn't have to go. The state director who had to approve it was there. The federal director was there. And we moved like this. Now, it is true we were all Republicans.
1: Right.
0: I don't know if that helped. And we were all friends. I mean, George and I both campaigned for. The governor had been very kind to me. I just had prostate cancer. He and his wife really were very helpful to me.
1: Right.
0: But I think we would have done it anyway because George is a patriot. You know, there's no thought of anything else other than the same thing with the President Bush. There's right. No thought other than the good of the country. Doesn't mean you make the right decision. You make the wrong decision for the right reason. You can straighten it out.
1: It's Rudy Giuliani.
0: I don't find anybody in the Biden administration that gives a damn for the United States.
1: No, I agree with you. I'm going to go there next because 23 years later, we are more divided than we've been since the Civil War. And it doesn't make any sense to me because on 9/12, and after you showed that we can come together as Americans, as there was an ad campaign with people from across the nation saying, I am a New Yorker, we were all galvanized because of what you did, Kerik did, Pataki did, Bush did at the time. We were one America, and we realized that we are neighbors, we are coworkers, we do love each other, and we agree on a lot. We'll disagree on some things here and there. Today, Rudy, we're more divided than I think I've seen in my life, and I've been around since 1966. So I don't know that we've ever been this divided. It was bad in the late 60s, I get it, but this is nuts. How did we get here? How is the left so able to divide us on the things that we normally agree on?
0: Marxism did it. They did a remarkable job, the communists, the Marxists, of infiltrating our educational system and our media over the last 40 to 50 years. So you have most of our universities, and then it goes down into our grammar schools. A deliberate decision made by the organized communist movement to infiltrate our schools.
1: Of course, Rudy is spot on. You get to the education, you get to indoctrinate the kids, you can change the outlook of the country, and now you've got a country where many people weren't even alive when 9/11 happened, and they don't have a specific recollection of that recent history, and they believe anything they're told about it. Got to hit a break here. We're back after this on the Joe Pags Show.
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1: Think of this. Batavia, Illinois, 2:40 in the morning, a woman sees a flashlight and a shadow outside her window. Police say the man in her backyard was a registered sex offender. A military court convicted him in 2024. 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How creepy is that? He never met the woman in Batavia. He saw her on social media, researched her, found her home address, researched, let me translate that word, a people search site will sell a report on you for about $2. 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

0: Welcome back to the Joe Pag Show. As we commemorate the attacks of 9/11, we memorialize those who were killed that day, 2,977, including hundreds of firefighters, hundreds of police officers. You know, if you just look at that, from that aspect of what it is that we're facing in the United States of America 25 years later, we have had a movement in this country for many years now, six, seven, 8 years now, where people hate the police. You have to defund the police. People hating on firefighters, anybody who is a civil servant who puts his or her life on the line every single day should be held up on high. I don't want to hear, oh, you got a bad apple here. There's a bad apple in everything, bad apple talk show hosts. It doesn't mean you have to hate the entire industry. At the end of the day, we had people who were going up the tower, going up, heading up the stairs as both buildings were ablaze, as both buildings were filled with jet fuel at scorching temperatures. People were jumping out the windows above where the planes hit. But nobody expected that those towers were coming down. Nobody expected that day. We were watching it. We were going, my God, I hope they can put the fire out and get everybody out. And we also feared that anywhere between 25,000 and 50,000 people worked in those buildings. How many people would end up dying? I mean, we figured the structures would be good until they weren't. And when those towers came down, it came down on firefighters, came down on police officers, came down on men, women, grandmothers, mothers, fathers, grandfathers, sons, daughters. It came down on them and ended their lives that day, took their lives. I'll never forget all of those poster boards, all of those signs with pictures of beautiful smiling faces from their families who were hoping to see them again and they never did. I'll never, ever forget that. How did we fall so far so fast? There's no way we ever thought that we would have somebody as the mayor of New York who not only, you know, follows the same exact religious beliefs as the theocracy in Iran, but is also a guy that somehow tried to make his aunt a victim or make himself a victim after 9/11. Because I was a Muslim student, they took us away and they wanted to protect us, blah, blah. Stop. Just stop it. First of all, nobody thought that all Muslims felt this way. Nobody thought that all Muslims did the dirty deed that day. These were radical, extremist, fundamentalist Muslims that decided that they had to take out the greater evil, the big Satan. They did their best to do it that day. You know, nobody would believe that you have a guy running in Michigan that literally campaigned with an American citizen who happens to be Muslim. He's Turkish. His parents came from Turkey. And this Hassan Piker guy. And was out there This Abdul El-Sayed campaigned with him, and this Piker guy really does think that we deserved 9/11. On his live streams every day, he's got a picture of the burning buildings behind him, and he celebrates it. Nobody saw that coming. Nobody. The man you just heard from saved our lives that day, Rudy Giuliani. Can you imagine how fast things turned in this country? I mean, because he decided to support Donald Trump as president, Rudy Giuliani has been through it, indicted and treated like absolute garbage. Remember, he's the one who said you can play ball again. He's the one that went on Saturday Night Live and said, okay, New York is back and we won't let you beat us. He was the guy who turned away a $10 million check because he didn't like what the guy said about New York City. Much more of the Joe Pag Show to come. Keep it right here.
1: Joe Pags.
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11: Somber ceremonies. I'm Deborah Valentine, Fox News. 25 years following the 9/11 terror attacks, ceremonies marking the 25th anniversary taking place at three crash sites, New York, the Pentagon, and Pennsylvania. Fox's Tanya J. Powers has details from Ground Zero.
12: For the first time, the 9/11 remembrance ceremony in New York City featured not the usual six moments of silence, but seven. It represents the thousands who have died of 9/11 related illnesses since the attacks and was held after the reading of the names of the more than 2,900 men, women, and children lost at the World Trade Center in 2001 and in 1993. The moment was followed by taps and will become a permanent part of the ceremony from now on. At Ground Zero in Lower Manhattan, Tanya J. Powers, Fox News.
11: At the ceremony in Lower Manhattan, there was also heavy criticism aimed at Saudi Arabia for the attacks. Terry Strada, president of 9/11 Families United, and the widow of victim Tom Strada paused during the name reading to demand justice from the kingdom.
13: My husband, Tom Strada, you are missed more with each year that passes. But how can it be 25 years and still we have no justice for the role that Saudi Arabia played in your murder?
11: The Saudi government has denied any role in the attacks, but 15 of the 19 hijackers were Saudi citizens. President Trump and other members of his administration marking the day at the Pentagon in Arlington, Virginia.
14: 2,977 beautiful souls were ripped from our world, and many more died in the weeks and years after.
11: The attack on the Pentagon killed 125 people in the building, as well as 64 people aboard the hijacked plane. 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
11: Let's roll. A ceremony also held in Shanksville, Pennsylvania, Friday, honoring the passengers who fought back on the hijacked Flight 93 that crashed into a field.
27: It's been a beautiful ceremony here today to honor those 40 heroes of Flight 93. Their families, many of them who have not made the trek out here to rural Pennsylvania back to that field in many years because it's just so painful, are here today as they honored them with a moment of silence and some other events here on the grounds in Shanksville, Pennsylvania, really in the middle of God's country, the rolling hills where people have to come out here as a destination to visit this memorial for the wreath laying, as well as remarks from Governor Shapiro, who said these were more than just ordinary people. They came together, they fought, and really, they won the battle on that plane that day.
11: Fox's Alexis McAdams reporting. In addition to President Trump, several military leaders also spoke out during Friday's ceremony at the Pentagon. Chairman of the Joint Chiefs of Staff, General Dan Kane, reflected on the stories of bravery on 9/11.
0: Today is not just a story of loss. It is also a story of great American courage, selfless service, and those who've made the choice to carry those memories forward.
11: Fox's Jennifer Griffin.
1: Today, as the sun rose, a giant American flag was unfurled at the point of impact from those 25 years ago. A nod to the firefighters who responded to the Pentagon attack, unfurling the flag over the smoldering rubble a day after the attacks. Those three firemen were present at the Pentagon ceremony today. Traveling at 530 miles per hour, American Airlines Flight 77 tore through the Pentagon's E-ring, igniting a fireball that ripped through three of the Pentagon's five rings. 184 people were killed, 125 in the Pentagon.
11: Another ceremony taking place in Shanksville, Pennsylvania, at the site of the crash of Flight 93. I'm Deborah Valentine. This is Fox News.
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0: 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To talk to Joe, call 888-941-PAGS. And now, it's Joe Pags.
1: Hard to believe it's been 25 years now since those devastating attacks on 9/11. A quarter of a century, if you can believe it. And we start realizing newer generations don't really know what went down. A lot of people do try to learn from shows like mine and others. And I want to make sure that I give you exactly what's going on. By the way, bottom of this hour is going to be Darren Kinder. We did have Darren on yesterday to talk about Charlie Kirk. And as a security expert who had protectees in his 25 years in the Secret Service, he gave us great insight into what should have happened that day in Utah and what needs to happen when people are out in the public speaking and debating and so on. But he also was a guy who was in the Secret Service during the time of 9/11. He was based in Lower Manhattan. He was actually, his job was in Building 7 of the World Trade Center. I mean, WTC 7 was his job. He said it was a boring morning. When he worked out, he's going to go to work. It's going to be a boring day of meetings. And then every single thing changed. He's going to give you exactly what happened that day from his perspective. Going to give you exactly what happened. And 25 years later, his thoughts about how things have changed. And it certainly has not gone the way that he expected it would go. By the way, Sam is here, also Polo. Appreciate you stopping by on a Free Speech Friday. 888-941-PAGS. 888-941-7247. Or joepags.com. Scroll down, click on contact. Going to be tough to get through the phone lines today. But I'll tell you this. We try to read every email that comes in. 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And you can send us an email directly into the show. Again, a retrospective. Some of this stuff you're going to know. Some of it you might have forgotten. Some of you who were younger didn't know any of this at all. So the background of the 9/11 attacks from the Miller Center at UVA. Although to many Americans, 9/11 seemed like a random act of terror, the roots of that event had been developing for years. A combination of factors that coalesced in the late 1990s led to the catastrophic event. These factors included regional conditions in the Middle East that motivated the perpetrators, as well as intelligence lapses and failures that left the United States vulnerable. Osama bin Laden was relatively unknown in the United States before 9/11, even as he was amassing popularity, followers, and fame in the Middle East during the 1990s. In 1988, he was one of the founders of Al-Qaeda, a militant Islamic terrorist organization that organized and carried out the 9/11 attacks. Bin Laden called for indiscriminate killing of all Americans who he claimed were the worst thieves in the world today. 9/11 Report, page 47. It was the perfect historical moment for that rallying cry for him. Throughout the 20th century, a wave of secular nationalist revolutions swept through the Middle East, taking root in Egypt, Libya, Iraq, Yemen, and other countries. Well, these movements were awash in promising ideology. The new regimes quickly became autocratic and suppressed dissent. Their critics turned to violent revolution to express their dissatisfaction with the secular governments. At the same time, social malaise, especially among young men who are struggling to find decent jobs and start their own families in corrupt oil states, provided easy targets for radicalization. Bin Laden's message that America was the head of the snake and the root of all society's problems resonated well with this discontent. Let me interject this. This is the same guy who grew up rich. His daddy was a very, very rich construction guy, demolition guy. Very, very rich. This guy had hundreds of millions of dollars. He had a great life, but decided that his whacked out secular, non-secular religious ideology was more important. And don't forget, let me say it again, he was a part of the Mujahideen that we armed, that we actually helped to defeat the Soviet Union. And as soon as he could, he turned those arms right on us. Back to it. The mid-1990s, by the mid-1990s, bin Laden was the head of Al-Qaeda, a multifaceted and highly developed terrorist network carrying out attack after attack on Americans in the Middle East. It was a new type of terrorism to which the U.S. intelligence agency struggled to adapt. Much of the intelligence community had not even imagined the specific type of hijacking and terrorism carried out on 9/11. They were preparing for threats such as the 1993 bombing of the World Trade Center and bombing in 2000 of the USS Cole. USS Cole was bombed, I believe 17, this is me interjecting, I believe 17 sailors were killed. It was a gigantic hole blown into the side of this boat, of this massive ship, off the coast of Yemen. Okay? 1993, they tried to blow up the World Trade Center by setting off bombs in the basement, in the parking garage. So this is what they're referring to here. And I'm not sure if it's going to get to this, and I hope that it does. But let me make this very, very clear. Also, what you had here was a situation where we had some information. that they were looking to somehow weaponize airplanes. We didn't know how or when or where, but that we're told our intelligence agencies had some indication that was going to happen. And now you've got during Bill Clinton, right before Bush took office, there was a separation in his administration. Now, I'm not here to say that he said separate, but there was a wall of silence for information between the Alphabet Agency, CIA, NSA, FBI. They weren't sharing information. And even if they were tipped off that something like this could happen, all the agencies weren't being filled in. Since then, those walls have been torn down, and they must, by rule, by policy, share information. They weren't doing it back then. Weren't doing it. The Miller Center at UVA continues saying much of the intelligence community's focus was on reactive law enforcement activity rather than proactive countering of terrorism. A telling quote from the 9/11 Commission report focuses on the lack of proactive response. Quote, the process was meant by its nature to mark for the public as the events finished, case solved, justice done. It was not designed to ask if the events might be harbingers of worse to come, nor did it allow for aggregating and analyzing facts to see if they could provide clues to terrorist tactics more generally, methods of entry and finance, the mode of operation inside the United States. That's from the Commission Report, page 73. Bin Laden had amassed substantial power due to conditions in the Middle East, as well as his charismatic leadership, and the U.S. intelligence community was underprepared for a 9/11-style attack. In the aftermath of 9/11, these two factors continued to affect U.S. policy in the Middle East, particularly in Iraq. In the aftermath, the immediate response to 9/11 was the George W. Bush administration's war on terror, which began in Afghanistan as a retaliation against al-Qaeda for carrying out the attack. The Bush administration soon expanded the war on terror into Iraq, and the consequences of these wars continue to affect the Middle East to this day, almost 20 years later. And this was, it's now more than 20 years later, obviously 25. The United States is still at war, both Afghanistan and in Iraq. Those wars are no longer being perpetrated. This report obviously is from about 5 years ago. Those reports are a little bit old, and those wars are over. I cannot sit here and say the United States and its allies won those wars. I can't. I'm being honest with you. Now, that isn't to say our war fighters aren't the best on earth. They are. That isn't to say our military, our soldiers, our fighters, those who died, those who lost limbs, those who survived it but maybe have mental, you know, issues left over. They did nothing wrong. They were amazing. Had they been allowed to fight and actually try to win the war, they would have, but rather easily. But you've got different presidents going in there with different agendas going in there under Obama for 8 years, for God's sakes. Literally, they didn't know what the rules of engagement were. They didn't know. It was basically bad guys playing target practice on Americans and allies in Iraq and in Afghanistan for 20 plus years. That's what it was. It was target practice on Americans. You could not go and actively get the bad guys. You see, our military is trained to win the war. Our military is trained to beat the bad guys. Our military is trained to kill the enemy. And we didn't let them do that. They were playing police officers who didn't even have the same rights as a police officer. I mean, seriously. Back to the report. There were domestic long-term effects of 9/11 as well. Thousands of people struggle with cancer and lasting chronic health problems relating to the toxicity from Ground Zero, the site where the Twin Towers used to stand. The September 11th attacks also changed American air travel, and airlines began to require stringent security checks designed to prevent the types of weapons the hijackers used from slipping through. If you don't remember, this is my interjection here. My dad used to have a Leatherman. If you don't know what a Leatherman is, that was a very popular tool that men, and I guess some women, carried. It would go right on your belt buckle. It had a knife and a screwdriver and a bottle opener and a little saw. It had all that stuff. You were allowed to carry that right on the plane. Now, in retrospect, maybe you don't let somebody carry a weapon on the plane. And what the bad guys did was they would take out their knife, they would slit somebody's throat and kill them, whether they be a flight attendant or a passenger sitting in front of them, to scare the daylights out of the rest of the passengers to not act and take them on. Then they would break through to the cockpit, which has now been refortified since then, and they would kill the pilots. Remember, these disgusting terrorists went to flight school, where the rumors are many of them just wanted to learn how to fly the plane, not necessarily land the plane. I mean, think about it. The federal government ended up changing a lot. In fact, the report continues, the federal government had an expansion of executive power. A new cabinet department, the Department of Homeland Security, was created. And the intelligence community was consolidated under the Director of National Intelligence to improve coordination between various agencies and departments. That's what I was talking about a bit ago, with that wall of silence between the agencies gone by the DNI. Remember, most recently, Tulsi Gabbard was our DNI. I thought she did a great job. New legislation such as the U.S. Patriot Act expanded domestic security and surveillance, disrupted terrorist funding by cracking down on activities such as money laundering, and increased efficiency within the U.S. intelligence community. The tragedy of September 11, 2001 will never be forgotten, and the aftermath is still continuing to unfold. The 9/11 Memorial and Museum opened in the site of the former World Trade Center on September 11, 2011, and features reflecting pools and the footprints of where the Twin Towers once stood. I have gone to the museum. It's a beautiful site that I wish never had to be erected. It's a wonderful remembrance of those who gave their lives that day, those who were injured that day, those who still suffer the consequences of our allowance of bad guys to do bad things. We always believed until that day. We believed that the government had our back. We did. We believed it because we were, for the most part, safe. And keep in mind, although we've got Mexico to the south and Canada to the north, they, generally speaking, are allies of ours, we did not worry about others coming in, rolling across our border and doing bad things. We are oceans away from Europe where that can happen, from Asia where that can happen, from the Middle East where that can happen. We are so far away, we felt safe. We felt isolated. We were awakened that day. We were. It never should have happened. I'll tell you that right now. Darren Kinder at the bottom of the hour, he was a Secret Service agent at the time. He was 25 years in the Secret Service by the time he retired after that. But 25 years in that service, he never expected this either. And he was somebody whose job was to protect people. And he launched into action that day and became a hero. He won't say that, but I will. That interview coming up at the bottom of the hour. Also, 888-941-PAGS, 888-941-7247, joepags.com. 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We're back after this on the Joe Pags Show.

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16: Glad to have you on the Joe Pags Show on this retrospective. 25 years later, the 25th anniversary of the disgusting attacks of 9/11 on this country. And no, I think a lot of people back then, if you would have said, hey, listen, in 25 years, you think you'll have somebody who is a radical, a DSA member, a guy who praises Muhammad as he goes to the podium as the mayor of New York City in 25 years, they would look at you like you were stupid. That never, ever, ever, never did they think that you'd see the governor of New York going to a mosque. She claims she's Catholic, Kathy Hochul, going to a mosque and putting a hijab on. Nobody, believe me when I say, nobody would have thought that could have happened. Going to get back to exactly what we're talking about. 888-941-PAGS, 888-941-7247. JoePags.com. Scroll down, click on contact. Want to hear from you. We might read some of the comments on Monday on the program when you send us to the email. 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Check out the latest offerings there as well. We will have a whole lot on 9/11 there, including my interview with Rudy Giuliani from a couple of years ago. We will post it on there as well. If you miss it in the first hour, go and check out the podcast too. Meantime, got to remind you about our great sponsor, Anthem Gold Group. 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They're waiting for you. 888-444-2948. To get the deal, you've got to mention my name, Joe Pags, or the Joe Pags Show. 888-444-2948 right now. When we talk about what happened 25 years ago and where we are today, a couple of things happened that continue to be an adverse effect here on us in the United States domestically. As I said earlier, the Patriot Act was supposed to be temporary. That meant a restriction of Americans' rights while we try to track down foreign actors, bad guys and gals, terrorists out there that were looking to harm us. It was supposed to be temporary. And we all said, because we were on our knees that day, we all said, yeah, take away some of our rights for a little while, as long as you're going to keep us safe. Do me a favor and take away some of the rights as long as it means getting the terrorists and my kids and my grandkids, my great-grandkids, will get the freedoms and liberties back that this country promises. But it hasn't happened yet. Recently, I mean, this is in the last week, we heard from this administration and from Mark Wayne Mullen, the DHS secretary, that they're going to start allowing for loved ones to take you to the gate. Think about that. And again, those of you who are too young didn't know this. You could actually walk your family member to the gate. You could walk that minor child who was going to fly alone for the first time ever to the gate, give him a kiss and a hug, and put him on the plane. You could turn around and leave. As it is now, if you don't have a ticket, you're not getting on. And I don't mean on the plane. I mean onto the terminal, onto the escalator that takes you there. You're not getting in. You're not going to be able to go there and sit at the gate with that person who's a little nervous about flying until they get on. In many airports already, they're not making you take your shoes off anymore. Remember, they were afraid because of the shoe bomber. And then there's the underwear bomber. And then somebody else who tried to get on with some explosive devices. All this stuff about take your computer out and take your shoes off. And you can only go through, you got to wait in this big, long TSA line. None of that was going on before this. If I'm going to really blow your mind, for those of you who are really young, I'm really going to blow your mind. We also had smoking sections on planes. I kid you not. My grandmother, Rose, used to smoke her face off on an airplane. Things have changed exponentially, and it means less freedom. Now, by the way, I don't want smoking on planes because it is a small tube flying through the air, and you really can't filter out the smoking section smoke. But my point is this. It used to be a very different world when it came to flying. And you used to be able to support the people that were flying by going with them to where the plane is. It looks like we're starting to get that back. At the same time, every time they have a chance to sunset,

0: train, changing the world one smile at a time.
1: 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She owns a coffee shop. She is married with two kids and has never smoked. 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
5: A Secret Service agent 25 years ago as 9/11 happened, and he watched it with his own eyes, not on television, not on video later. He watched it actually go down. In fact, he was in Building 7, ended up going to the South Tower, was helping people that were breathing in smoke and soot, one lady with her back burned by jet fuel. Then he actually went into the tower. It's Darren Kinder. More now on the anniversary of 9/11. What was your job on that day? Why were you there?
6: We were in the New York field office in 7 World Trade. I was just there for a day of boring meetings, just finished working out when, you know, at 08:46, the world stopped turning, Joe. Being told to evacuate, we dump out onto the street right away. We had our first aid kits. We're ready to see what's going on. And I'm staring right up. I'm staring right across the street, 30 yards at the North Tower, the north side where that first plane hit. And at that point, me and my Secret Service brothers who were there on the scene, we went from special agent to first responder in the blink of an eye.
5: I want to rewind it a little bit. It was a beautiful morning in September in New York City. The morning when we see these videos, these dastardly videos of these planes crashing into the towers, was a glorious, beautiful morning. So you go, you get up. You probably got up way earlier than I would as a Secret Service guy. I tend to go to bed at 5:30. You probably get up at 5:30. And you get your workout on, get a little breakfast in, you get some coffee. Going to be another routine day. I mean, what led up to that? Because even in your job, you don't expect somebody to attack the World Trade Center as a Secret Service agent. Maybe more so than I would have thought as a TV news anchor as I was at the time in Michigan. But when that happens, do you immediately know we're under attack? Do you think it's a drunk pilot accidentally veered off course? What goes through your mind as a trained mind when that goes down?
6: That's a really good question. For me, 100% knew it was game day.

0: something was going on. I mean, I walk out, I see the flames pouring out of Tower One, and I didn't know, I didn't have a complete, you know, picture of the situation, but I knew we were under attack. Whether that's training instincts, I'm a student of history, Joe.
1: Yeah.
0: I knew that in 1993, they had a radical Islamic terrorist try to take down the Trade Center before with a truck bomb. And I know in court documents, they promised their brothers would try to do it again. So unfortunately, when I arrived just a year earlier in that office, I was like, this is not good. This is still a target. So we knew right away. I spent most of the day ignorant of the facts on the ground, which is why I did a lot of stupid things. But we were able to make some good trouble along the way and do a lot of good.
1: It is Darren Kinder. Go and get his book called Dermy in a Dirty Suit. He'll tell us why it's called that in a second. Surviving 9/11 and Finding a Bigger Purpose. So as it's unfolding, of course, the network news people, they don't really know what's going on. Many of them had a live shot of the Twin Towers just as their background normally. And you see the planes or you see the smoke billowing from the first hit. And again, as a TV news anchor in Michigan, my wife woke me up and he said, oh, man, what was the guy drunk? It had to be a Cessna, right? And then we see the pictures. And you can't make a hole in that building like that if it's not a gigantic vehicle, a gigantic apparatus. So we're looking at it, and as we're all watching live, and I wonder if you were watching it live or you're just looking at it live from your vantage point, the second plane hits. And even though you knew that it was game on, that we were being attacked, that's when the rest of the world realized that's exactly what it was. Did you see that second plane hit in real life? Were you looking at it? Were you watching television coverage? What actions are you taking after the first plane hits before the second one does?
0: I was literally less than a football field of distance from the South Tower. I was rendering first aid to a woman. I was bandaging her arm. She was badly burned from raining jet fuel.
1: Wow.
0: When that second plane came in, screamed right over my head, slams into the building. Joe, I could feel the heat on the back of my neck from the explosion.
1: Wow.
0: It was like nothing. I still can't, when I watch video footage and I see the second one slam, I still get a little jolt. And at that point, it was like, oh my goodness, this day just can't get any worse. And of course, it kept getting worse. And that's when, you know, me and two of my Secret Service brothers, we actually ran into the Trade Center, into the North Tower, and started trying to help people get out.
1: Wow. Is it just as vivid today as it was 25 years ago as it happened? Is that picture emblazoned?
0: You know, I avoided all media on 9/11 for about 10 years. I didn't watch any of the video. It was just too much. But I'm a lot better with it now, of course, but being the 25th anniversary, it's all over the social media feeds. It's all over the news and as it should be. I will say this, it's harder. It's a little harder, a little more challenging for me to take it all in, than I anticipated.
1: It's Darren Kinder. Go to DarrenKinder.com. Get this book called Bury Me in a Dirty Suit. I'm guessing your suit got dirty that day. Is that what we're referring to?
0: Yeah, man, it was, I mean, we were climbing up and down the towers. We were at one point, myself and three other agents we took fire equipment. We took a fire truck that was not damaged, and we hooked up a hose, and we became this amateur hour four-man firefighting team. Because Joe, this was a church in Bessie Street, and that intersection at that time, we were the only option. Like, people don't understand, all 343 firefighters were gone. I mean, anyone that was there that had already responded, they were gone. And
1: they were running up as people were running down. I mean, I want to make people understand that. My dad was a firefighter in the Air Force. My grandfather was the fire chief in Belmore, New York. So I come from a long line of civil servants. These people put life at risk, and many of them died. And people still to this day try to give civil servants a hard time. I don't get it. They saved how many lives that day? Because I think about, it's between 25 and 50,000 people. I'm not sure exactly the number, worked in those two towers. Luckily, it was early enough to where a lot of people weren't in there, and many were in the lower floors and were able to get out before they crumbled. But to even try to imagine, this is what you guys were doing too, and you don't have to call yourself a hero, I'll do it for you. It was heroic to stay there not knowing what those buildings were going to do. But really bring that home. The 343 that died did it intentionally, trying to save lives.
0: You know, Al-Qaeda's own estimates, their minimum estimate was 10,000 deaths. I mean, they were thoroughly disappointed with the final toll because of the men and women that answered the bell, that ran to the guns. I'll tell you a really quick story. I was in the North Tower. I climbed. I was about on the 30th floor. I just helped carry a couple people out. I'm on the 30th floor, and I encountered a large group of New York City firefighters, and they were beaten and bloodied and haggard. They had been in a fight. I guess they had been pulled back to refit, regroup, or whatever. They're all drinking water. I had a brief conversation with them. I was looking for my Secret Service brothers. We had gotten separated.
1: Right.
0: And I decided I was going to go back down. I was going to go back down 30 flights and go outside and look for my colleagues out there. And I heard this as I was walking out of the threshold. I heard their fire commander say something like this: "Get your gear together, boys. We're going back up."
1: Wow. Wow.
0: And the difference between them and me, I still didn't know that jet airliners have been used. Like, I didn't know the totality of just how bad it was. They knew. They didn't know everything, but they knew the threat. And, Joe, they were going back up anyways. And I just, that's why I dedicated the book to the 422 first responders who died that day. I have no way of knowing for sure about that particular group. I only assume they're part of the 343 New York City firefighters who gave their last full measure.
1: Unbelievable heroes. I mean, an unbelievable day of heroics, of tragedy, and all that. Go read this book. It's called "Bury Me in a Dirty Suit, Surviving 9/11 and Finding a Bigger Purpose." We'll talk more about the bigger purpose in a second, but I'm going to ask you to put your security mind on for a second. What I don't know how those planes got anywhere near Lower Manhattan. I have no idea. I have no idea how a plane got anywhere near the Pentagon. I have no idea how any of that was allowed. Were we just way too complacent? Now, in retrospect, we know that the Clinton administration had gotten a warning that they might be trying to use planes. I know the CIA and the FBI had a wall between them. They weren't talking to each other. We know these things. That all came out in the wash. They now must share information, so we're in a better place. But, Darren, can you make me understand, and I'm reasonably intelligent, how is it that a jet was able, a full-on 747 loaded up with fuel, loaded up with passengers, was able to leave the airport, turn around, and hit the tower? And if the first one gets under the radar somehow, I still don't understand it. How is it that another plane is able to do that? Is it that we didn't want to shoot it down? There are civilians on there. Maybe they don't want to kill them. In retrospect, 25 years later, I'm not pointing at Clinton or pointing at Bush or pointing at anybody. What I'm asking is a very simple question. How on earth do we allow two jumbo jets to get that close and actually attack the largest metropolitan area in this country?
0: A total lack of imagination as to the talent and the ability of your adversary. And we did have some...
1: And the will, I guess. The will, too, right?
0: There was intel out there that there was some flight training going on. In fact, Zacharias Moussaoui, the 20th hijacker, he was grabbed just a month earlier in August of 2001. With suspicious activity, with flight training and so forth. All those dots were there. They were not being connected. It's a pre-9/11 mindset, which I worry that we're slipping back into. That's another story. Pre-9/11 mindset, and you're looking, I think it's about 16 or 17 minutes between the first impact and the second impact. And I think when you listen to those radio calls, you listen to the FAA, you listen, they're reaching out, they're saying, can we get some F-16s up? There's some confusion. One guy says, "Is this a drill?" "No, this is not a drill." "Are you sure it's not a drill?" And so whether that's a lack of training, preparation, I don't know. But 16 or 17 minutes is, in my mind, I know it seems like a long time. I don't think it's a long time. I think that's to get planes up in the air. And, the idea now, of course, is that we're going to shoot down any aircraft that weren't responding. That was unfathomable
1: right.
0: in that mindset. And today we wouldn't blink.
1: Is there any truth that you know of, and maybe this is outside the purview, but is there any truth, because I know Moussaoui was an idiot, and he basically made it clear that he wanted to, that didn't worry about landing or taking off. Did the other 19 say the same thing? There are rumors for the past quarter century that they all were like, "Yeah, we're more worried about how to fly it while it's up there."
0: Yeah, I don't know on that one. I would just be kind of guessing there. I read a ton of books on it. Later in my career, I would serve on the New York Joint Terrorism Task Force. So I read a lot of books and a lot of the literature and the intel reports. It's been quite a while on that, though. But I don't think my inclination is, I don't think Moussaoui was the only one who wasn't interested in landing.
1: Not asking you to go into a rabbit hole of conspiracy. I just ask you a simple question. Do you think the official story we're getting is real? Is that the right thing that happened, the correct thing that happened that day?
0: I'll put my cards on the table. I'm not, by default, the iOS that runs in the back of my mind is not a conspiracy theorist. No, I find it extremely hard to believe, that this nation or another friendly nation would intentionally wipe out 3,000 of their citizens, knowing that there's probably going to be more than 3,000 citizens. For me, there's just too many questions that can't go unanswered. Look, you got people who rail against government and say they're so inept, and the same people on another issue will say that this grand conspiracy that involved thousands and has been kept quiet for 25 years. Well, you can't have both.
1: Right.
0: Government's either inept or they're able to pull off the heist of the century, the crime of the century. In 25 years, in the last 5 or 10 years, we've really glorified the whistleblower. Sometimes for good and sometimes for bad.
1: Yeah.
0: And you're telling me no one's able to come forward and blow the whistle on it. I'm just not, you know, personally, Joe, I'm just not buying it. It's not a hill I'm going to die on. It doesn't upset me when people think, it used to upset me when people would think the other, but I certainly would not have gone on to serve a government for 25 years if I thought they were behind, you know, killing 3,000 of their own citizens.
1: That's a very good point. It's Darren Kinder. Go and get the book called Bury Me in a Dirty Suit. What is your bigger purpose?
0: That's the beautiful thing, man. We're created by a creator with intentionality, on purpose, for a purpose. And that's the thing, Joe. I don't get to choose my purpose because I didn't create me. I'm not my own God. I am not the center of my life. And so as a Christian, I believe that purpose is assigned by the creator. And there's a passage in Ephesians 2:10 that says we're masterpieces, we're unique, created to do his good work. So, you know, a part of this book is about pursuing that, how to discern God's will, God's plan, for his perfect plan for your life, how to execute it the rest of your day so you can make some good trouble along the way. Joe, I'm fond of saying that this world is full of problems, and I think we were created to be the solution for at least one. And so that's really how I want to spend the rest of my days is helping people discern that and equipping them to get after it and bring light into the dark places in our world.
1: You know, there are a lot of dark places. By the way, it's an incredible purpose. I try to spread some light, at least some truth, in what I do as well. But we are in a situation where New York is now run by a guy who admits to be a socialist. He's a guy who also is quoting Muhammad as he goes to the podium. You've got a governor of the state of New York, 25 years after 9/11, putting on a hijab, and she's a Catholic, to go and speak at some place. Are you surprised that 25 years later this is what it looks like? Had you asked me this date 25 years ago if this country would look like it looks today, I'd be a little surprised. I would not give this as the answer. What are your thoughts?
0: I'm very surprised. You know, I think cultural trends, if you look towards Europe, we're usually 10 or 15 years behind Europe. So if we look at Europe now, I think that's, and we go in the same trajectory, that's where we're headed in the next 10 or 15 years. That's not where I want to be. That's not where you want to be.
1: Right.
0: That's very concerning. I was very concerned with the report I just saw yesterday, you know, a man on the street kind of asking people in New York City, Joe, I still can't wrap my head around this, asking people in New York City if America deserved 9/11. And he says, according to him, two-thirds of his respondents were in the affirmative. Yeah, one way, shape, form, or another. That the United States deserved the sucker punch that they received on September 11, 2001. To say that bothers me is me being really, really kind. I mean, it really fires me up, and I don't want to. I still have hope, man. This thing called the Republic of the United States of America, 250 years, the constitutional founding. I still believe in it. I'm a patriot till the end.
1: Yes.
0: But yeah, the trend really concerns me.
1: Did we fail? And I don't mean you and me. But did we fail as a society by allowing this horrible messaging to permeate? You got a guy like Hassan Piker out there actually campaigning for a U.S. Senate candidate out of Michigan, literally saying, we deserve 9/11. He's got a picture behind him in his stupid live stream showing the towers coming down. You were standing right there. Have we failed? Have we ceded our ability to properly teach the history of this country and why it's so great? Otherwise, why would the younger generations even buy this garbage?
0: We have ceded it. We can take it back, but we have ceded it. It really bothers me. And it started from a devotion to the 11th commandment that doesn't exist. The 11th commandment being, thou shalt be nice. Thou shalt not offend anyone. Thou shalt not. So we just buried our head in the sand and refused to push back on what was total nonsense, refused to push back on lies, refused to push back on the rejection of reality. The fact that somehow today I can say 19 radical Islamic terrorists hijacked four planes and killed 3,000 Americans. That you and I know that's a fact.
1: But yeah.
0: For many, that's offensive. I mean, and so when I talk to younger groups, I talk all over the country. When I talk to younger groups, high school groups, college groups, it bothers me how much they have not been told, and how America's in some way made all these mistakes in the past, and this is the culmination of what we have to deal with now, and it's coming back to bite us. It's just completely neglecting and ignoring the tremendous power and force for good that this nation has been. Although imperfect, it's the best thing that's ever. It's the best system that's ever blessed this world. And we've gotten away from that because it sounds, American exceptionalism is something that I grew up with. It's the air I breathe,
1: yeah.
0: And now that's offensive and that's arrogant. It really frustrates me.
1: I'll say it again, be offended, because this is the reality. I'm glad that we're on the same team. I'm glad that your voice is loud and that you're out there. And I'm glad you wrote this book, Bury Me in the Dirty Suit. It's Darren Kinder, K-I-N-D-E-R, DarrenKinder.com. Go and check it out. Darren, thanks for the time today. Thanks for what you did 25 years ago. And let's talk again very soon, my friend.
0: I appreciate it, Joe. Thank you.
1: Thank you, Darren. We'll talk soon. That's it for this one. We're back after this in the Joe Pag Show. Stay right here.
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0: appreciate that perspective from Darren Kinder, and I don't care what he says. He's a hero to me. 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
9: The nation remembers. I'm Roxanne Evans, Fox News. The 25th anniversary of the 9/11 terror attacks observed Friday in New York City. Fox's Tanya J. Powers reports from Lower Manhattan.
10: The names of almost 3,000 people whose lives were lost on September 11th, 2001 have been read at Ground Zero, along with 7 moments of silence. Family members, survivors, first responders, and others gathered on the plaza at the 9/11 memorial for the somber ceremony that included music from the Brooklyn Youth Chorus, cellist Yo-Yo Ma, and singer Jennifer Nettles. Security was tight as the event was attended by many dignitaries, including 4 former presidents, Vice President J.D. Vance, and other current and former elected officials. At Ground Zero in Lower Manhattan, Tanya J. Powers, Fox News.
9: President Trump marked the 25th anniversary of the 9/11 attacks as we're at war with Iran. Fox's Jared Halperin from the White House.
11: 25 years after the September 11th terror attacks, President Trump says the nation will never forget.
12: That's why we fight today. We don't have a choice. There can only be victory. We fight hard. We fight to win.
11: Speaking at a memorial service at the Pentagon, the president saluted the victims killed and service members he says are working right now to ensure the world's number one sponsor of terror, Iran, will never have a nuclear weapon. Vice President J.D. Vance attended the service at the World Trade Center site in Lower Manhattan. At the White House, Jared Halpern, Fox News.
9: A family in Kissimmee, Florida has built their own 9/11 memorial in their front yard. Kathy Reedy and her family placed 2,977 American flags in her yard to honor each of the lives lost on that day in 2001. Reedy said it was a family effort made from the heart. One of those flags is for Reedy's cousin, Michael Horn, who died in the collapse of the Trade Center. 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
9: In Shanksville, Pennsylvania, the heroes of Flight 93 are remembered. Fox's Alexis McAdams.
16: For a lot of these families, they haven't been back out here to this field in Shanksville, Pennsylvania for a while because each time they come back, it's a reminder of what they lost that day. But they know it's so important to reflect on those 40 heroic people who did everything they could to fight back against the terrorists on Flight 93 and lost their lives in that field during the crash. We checked in with some of the family members who say it never gets easier.
17: They were businessmen and grandparents. And you know, people in retail and pilots and students. But in a moment's notice, they had to stand up. They had to become those Minutemen to fight evil that was put in front of them.
9: And Homeland Security Secretary Mark Way Mullen spoke about 9/11.
18: When I was fortunate enough to run our own companies, I would say if we take care of the pennies, the dollars will take care of themselves. If we take care of the small criminals, they'll never become large criminals. And those large criminals will never turn into terrorists.
9: Well, the Department of Homeland Security was founded in 2002 in response to the September 11th terrorist attacks.
19: Inside the plaza, you'll find multiple artifacts from 9/11, including steel pieces from the World Trade Center, North Tower stones from the facade of the Pentagon. There's a Trident column stands at the head of the plaza as a symbol of America. Across the way, it's juxtaposed by a heavily deformed beam at the opposite end of the plaza that symbolizes destruction of that day.
18: We talk about a zero failed mission. It's because no matter how big or how small that lead might be, or that phone call that needs to be returned, we're going to do it because we don't know what that will go to next. We can't afford to miss one opportunity to prevent it from happening again.
19: The Homeland Security Act of 2002 created the department, which we now know as Homeland Security.
9: That's Fox's David Spunt. I'm Roxanne Evans. This is Fox News.
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0: Broadcasting live from the confines of an abandoned radio station in the secluded apartment building of high strangeness from the foothills of the Colorado Rockies, waving that American flag, it's time for full disclosure of the topics they told us were off limits. Hey there, Connie Willis here. Tonight, 9/11, music to remember, and open lines where we hear from you and where you were 25 years ago today. So go ahead, time now, turn off those lights. Join me for another interesting evening of conversation, much needed education, and the chance we might get a little closer to the truth of what lurks amongst us and what is beyond. I'm Connie Willis, and this is Coast to Coast AM.
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0: America and our friends and allies join with all those who want peace and security in the world, and we stand together to win the war against terrorism. Tonight, I ask for your prayers for all those who grieve. None of us will ever forget this day, yet we go forward to defend freedom and all that is good and just in our world.
1: 25 years ago today, 2,977 innocent people taken from this world. Tonight, we remember them not as a number, but as names, faces, families, and futures that should have been. Tonight, we're not just simply looking back at history. We are bearing witness with Stanley Pramnath, our guest tonight, who survived the attack from the 81st floor of the South Tower. This was after the second plane hit directly right where he was. Stanley saw Flight 175 coming directly toward his office. What he carries is not a story borrowed from history, but a memory he has lived for 25 years. And we have him here tonight. Stanley Pramnath, hey, so nice to meet you. It was great to talk to you beforehand just to set this up tonight. Thank you so much for being here and welcome to Coast AM.
2: Well, thank you, Connie. I wouldn't miss this for the world. I told the pastor today that I spoke with, Pastor Jonathan Carpenter, I said, I'm the servant for this weekend. Whatever you guys ask me, I will do. And this is my gratitude to the Lord.
1: That's great. Yeah, because when I asked you about it, you have so many places you needed to be today and tomorrow. And I know you're the busy guy out there telling your story over and over again to different people. And you have been for 25 years. But when I told you the time that we're on, you were like, you know what? I made a deal with God and we're going to do it. And you said today to me today. Yeah.
2: Absolutely.
1: Yeah.
2: Today's the day. Yes.
1: I love it. So here it is. And how are you doing today? Well, just tell me about today first. And then I want to get to your story.
2: Well, I never thought I would live to see today, 25 years, because every person who I spoke to over the years, every person from doctors right down, they all told me that I was going to die. And I outlived every single one of them. I lived to prove them all wrong. Every time they told me over the 25 years, you're going to die, you're going to die, you're going to die. As we dive deeper, deeper, deeper, I'm going to tell you post 9/11 why I keep saying people told me I was going to die and I live.
1: I'm so happy because I've never met somebody so inspirational. You just, there's something about you that is just so special. And well, let's hear your story.
2: You know, can I interrupt you for 1 second?
1: Sure.
2: When I went to work at Fuji Bank, anybody who asked me how I was doing, I would tell them that I'm special. And my pastor used to tell us, anybody in America ask you, especially in New York City, how you doing? Before you answer, they are gone. But if you tell them you're special, they would turn back and give you that look. What makes you special? And I would tell them, I'm a child of God. So I took that to my job. So when you said the word special just now, it's just, oh my God, yes.
1: There's a definite connection. And that connection that you even have, like, that I feel from you, so many people do, and I'm so happy to be able to have you here tonight. I didn't realize it was 18 people that made it out, and you're one of the 18. Is that right?
2: That is correct.
1: Okay.
2: But from the strike zone, I was the only one that walked out.
1: Oh my goodness!
2: From the impact zone and up, 18 people total. But from the actual strike zone, what it took out, the plane took out from, let's say, 79th to the 82nd, I was the only one who passed through there and walked out. Every person who was there on the floor at the time, the four floors we occupied, that big orange glow when the second plane hit the building, I'm in the middle there. Everybody was gone.
1: Well, I know
2: and
1: you
2: I'm
1: don't.
2: The only one who walked out.
1: You have an amazing story. Everything that you say as it happens is just a miracle. So let's start from the beginning. Of going to work, and it doesn't even happen at work. It really starts before you even leave work with a lucky shoe.
2: Correct. So I'm going to walk you through that Tuesday, that call it lucky Tuesday, that bright, nice, warm day, September 11, 2001. So we had this little house. Not that we have a big house now. A little house in Elmont in Long Island. So we live, this is outside of the borough of Queens going east. So we live in Elmont. And like I said, a little house, two bedrooms. We have two daughters. Stephanie was 8 and a half and Caitlin was 4. And Jenny is my wife. So I'm taking a shower and she's fixing her hair and she's telling me, Stan, I'm having a bad hair day. And after 37 years of marriage, I still can't figure out what a bad hair day is. But she's fixing her hair and I'm in the shower and I'm telling her I'm going to wear that shoe. I call it my lucky shoe and go to work. First day I'm wearing this shoe. I bought the shoe. I'm not a shopper, but I passed through the shoe store and I look, I'm like, God, I got to buy the shoe. I bought the shoe. It looks like a cross between a cop's shoe or his boots and a construction worker's shoe. It has a thick rubber sole. I saw the shoe. I walked in the store and I asked the lady how much. And she says $110. That's about, I would say about 35 years ago. So I bought the shoe. And when I came home, she looked at me and she started to laugh. I got to see this, Dan. You never went shopping. And I never bought anything else.
1: Wow.
2: So she looked at the shoes, she says, Dan, for $110, I could have gotten you a Clarks, a Bostonian. And she went on, and Johnson & Murphy, and she went on with all these names of shoe that I don't know. So she buys, I wear. We go shopping, I hold the bags, she goes and shop. I would never bother her. If you want to spend 5 hours at the store, I'll wait for you. But the deal is you're going to come out and we're going to have dinner. And that's the best day of shopping. So I'm telling her I'm going to wear this shoe. She says, Stan, it's an ugly pair of shoe. I says, no, I'm going to wear it today. And I said, I'm going to wear my white shirt today and go to work. And I'm saying the same prayer in my heart over and over and over. Lord, cover me, all my loved ones under your precious blood. Take us to work, to school, wherever we go. Bring us back home in safety, peace and safety. So nobody hears anything. Prayer is going through my heart. And I left, went to work. I commute by driving from Elmont to go to the borough of Queens. I'll park up wherever I can find a spot. I took the A train and go to Lower Manhattan. So one way, it would probably, depending on traffic and all, it would probably take me 2.5 or 2 hours. So I commuted at an average 4 to 5 hours per day. Didn't bother me. We have two little children and I have no choice. I have to go to work. And my philosophy was, if going to work to provide for your family means that you're doing something wrong, well, then I'm guilty. I always carry that concept in my heart. So I went to work, got on the Chamber Street, walked through the tunnel, and now I'm right by Ben and Jerry's in the concourse of the World Trade. I stop, the lady looks at me, and she says, one raisin bagel toasted and a cup of coffee. And I say, yep. I collect it, it's in a brown bag, pushes the button in the elevator, and I'm gone up. Less than 45 seconds, I am on the 78th floor of the Sky Lobby of the second tower. So I work on the South Tower on the 81st floor. We had occupied 4 floors, 79, 30, 82nd. I work for Fuji Bank as an assistant vice president. So bottom line is I was helping to run their global operation, and we were a large bank. We were in the middle of a merger / consolidation with two other large Japanese banks. And at the time, we were, I think, was the number three financial institution in the world. So we were huge. Somewhere within 78 to 82,000 employees worldwide and in America. So I find myself now, I'm on the Sky Lobby. Walk across the hallway about 20 feet, pushes the button for the local elevator and went up now to the 81st floor.
1: And the sky lobby is 80th, right?
2: The 78th floor, the sky
1: 78th.
2: Lobby.
1: 78th, okay.
2: Yeah. So this is where everybody's going to come and wait now. And when they want to go up to higher floors, they will walk across, pushes the button to the local elevator, and it stops to each floor going up to the 110 or 102, whatever the floor they want to go to. So I walk all the way from the north side of the building to the south side. I made a right at the end of the floor, and I walked into a huge glass enclosed office. Some other folks cheered at office with me. So a young lady was making copies at a copier. Her name is Delise Seriano. She says, Stan, how you doing? I'm special, thank you. And she says, I know you're special, Stan.
1: Aw.
2: So because we were in the middle of a consolidation, the phone was on one desk and about 8 feet away, I will be sitting. So we were rearranging all the furniture and everything, and part of the staff was relocated to the North Tower. So my phone rang, and I picked it up, and my mother is on the phone. Stan, are you okay? Yeah. And then my brother, Steve, Paul, Bill, Stan, are you okay? You okay? You okay? Yeah. And I'm saying to myself, God, it's not even 9 o'clock. That's a lot of love here. And then sometimes months would pass and I wouldn't hear anything from these folks. So I hung up the phone, but they'd never told me that the first plane had hit the first building. I was in the elevator coming up and the elevator was soundproof, so I couldn't hear anything. So
1: it's
2: where
1: that
2: is that
1: soundproof? We have radio stations that are not that soundproof. That's
2: oh
1: amazing.
2: My gosh, it was soundproof, so I did not hear a word or a sound.
1: Mm.
2: And the elevators were kind of built in the bowels of the building. So it was enclosed on all sides. It was not like toward the extreme end where you could hear the sound from outside against the wall.
1: That's right.
2: So where I sat, if I was to look a direction to my right hand, I would see the Statue of Liberty. If I look an angle to my right, I could see part of the Brooklyn Bridge. Swiveling the chair, I can see Jersey City overlooking the Hudson and part of the North Tower. So it was a spectacular view. When you sit down on the desk and you look down through the huge panes of window down, cars and trucks, it looks like little matchbox. So planes and everything flew on the same altitude. Let's say they're half a mile, 3/4 miles away. You'll see a plane just zoom by on a nice warm day. So it was a normal sight. So as I'm going towards my desk, I hung up the phone, an angle to my right, I'm looking at, I'm like, gosh, I saw like a huge chunk of fireball fell from the sky. So I walk close to the window and I'm looking up because Kenneth Fitzgerald, he was hit way up high. And so I bend actually and I'm looking up. So I called out to the young lady, said, Delise, come take a look. Something is happening outside. And she says, oh my God, Stan, I'm scared. And you saw chunks of debris falling, burning. Like, oh my God. So I ran back to the phone and I'm calling my boss, a guy named Peter Del Grasso. Pete son, pick up. Son in Japanese is like sir or mister. There's no response. I called his boss, Bob Militaglio. Bobby, pick up. No response. I said, Delise, let's get out of here. So we ran out of the office, down the hallway, back to the local elevator on the north side. Now, I got to tell you, one floor was like 1 acre square. So it was not a little floor. Pushes the button, and the next thing we know, we are now back on the sky lobby of the 78th floor. Multiple elevators, lots of people. My guess was like something like 200 to 250 people. Everybody is standing right there waiting for elevators to go down. Delise and I and 18 people from our offices from the 79th to the 82nd floor are waiting right there. The doors open. I stepped in. The folks went in. The door closed. 20 of us from my company, Fuji Bank, went downstairs. As soon as the door opened, I stepped out, and there was a turnstile. So you had to pass through the turnstile, and then you would be in the lobby, and then you go out. I'm about to go to the turnstile and the security guard looks at me and says, where are you going? I said, I'm going home. I saw fireballs falling from the sky on that building there. He said, now, your building is safe, it's secure. Go back to your office.
1: Oh.
2: And you can hear the intercom. Your building is safe, it's secure. Go back to your office over and over and over. Mm-hmm. And you can hear that whoop whoop sound and you can see the strobe lights all blinking. And it was like total chaos. So I'm standing outside of the elevator. The doors are trying to close. Manny Gomez, one of the guys in the elevator, leaned against the one door, and Jack Andreacchio against the other door, preventing it from closing. Come on, stand a man. We don't have all day.
1: Oh.
2: From the elevator, I can hear this. Come on, stand a man. You're a big guy. Come on in. Now, what are you scared about, Stan? Had somebody told me at that point that a plane had hit the first building, I would have been out.
1: Right.
2: Nobody said anything up to that point. Delise stepped out of that elevator, the young lady who was with me, and she says, Stan, I'm scared, I want to go home. I said, take the rest of the day off.
1: Nice.
2: And that was probably the best decision I made in my entire life.
1: Mm-hmm.
2: And one of the fellas in there says, Stan, how can you do something like this? We have an operation here to run. No. I'm running the operation. She's going home. I never spoke to my bosses like that. Never. So that was out of character.
1: Mm-hmm.
2: So everybody's like, whoa, Stan. Like, oh my God, you offended this guy. And he's angry. But I wasn't angry. Just that I felt that this young lady wanted to go home. She's scared. And it's the right thing to do. So I said, she's walking, she's turning back. Stan, are you sure? Go. And she's gone. She's gone, and the doors are trying to close. The guys are standing and leaning against it. Come on, Stan. Come on. Let's get in. Let's go back up. Half-heartedly, I'm deciding, and I'm walking very slowly to go back in there. And that brief moment, within split seconds, I relived that 1993 bombing. February 26th, it was a lightly snowing day. And the guy walks away with a remote control, 1,200 pounds of explosive under the North Tower, parked right. The rental vehicle there, presses the button, boom. I remember my supervisor at the time, a lady named Sophia Wong, she had ordered pork chops and Chinese cabbage and rice. And they put a hard-boiled egg right in, plop in the middle of it. So she's eating the same thing, I'm eating the same thing, we're sitting again across the table from each other. It's about 1 o'clock or thereabout. I don't remember exactly what time it was, but in my memory, it's like it's about 1 o'clock. All we heard was boom. And the building shook, the lights flickered, the place went dark, and the smoke rose from the vents. And within seconds, all hell broke loose. Everybody's screaming, we're gonna die. And I sat down there very peacefully, and I continue eating, and the lady's like, how can you eat at a time like this, Dan? We're gonna die. Lady, if I'm gonna go to the Lord today, I'm going with a full stomach. And I cleared that pork chop. And thank God I did, because I got home 2 o'clock the next morning. Jenny thought I died. I didn't have a cell phone. I couldn't contact her. And they would tell you if there's a fire or smoke condition, drop, roll, go to later or lower floors. Well, they forgot all that we were told every quarter when we had fire drill. We went higher floors. And we found ourselves on the 84th floor. We waited until the smoke subsided, and then we walked all the way down and went home. So I relived that entire episode.
1: You were there for both of these incidents. Wow.
2: Yes, ma'am.
1: Both I didn't know incidents. That. Wow.
2: And
1: wow.
2: It was 1993. I really thought I was going to die.
1: Mm-hmm.
2: So I got back in the elevator. The door closed. And I could still remember the faces of all these people who I would never see again.
1: Mm.
2: And I remember this fella, this Japanese fella, Kawauchi. He had his sweater tucked into khakis. And I yanked it out. Come on, man. It's a warm, nice day. And Alicia Levin looks at me and says, only Stan can do that.
1: Only
2: these people were not just employer employees. They were most friends with me.
1: This is Stanley Pramuth that we're talking with. And he was one of the survivors of 9/11. More of his story coming, and we will ask you later on Open Lines, where were you 25 years ago? Connie Willis here. Stay with us. Coast to Coast AM. God bless America.

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0: 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Now, here's your guest host, Connie Willis.
1: And that's Alan Jackson, Coast AM. Where were you when the world stopped turning? That was, it came out soon after, just like weeks after 9/11 happened. And the idea actually came to Jackson in the middle of the night. He woke up around 4 a.m. and had this melody and opening lines in his head and sang them into a recorder, finished the song later, boom. But he, you know, that was it. And it was a big hit. And he initially actually hesitated to record something so personal about the attacks. And thank goodness that he did. Tommy D, where were you 25 years ago?
2: How are you, Connie? I was
1: right.
2: Doing okay.
1: Yeah.
2: Well, first of all, I'm glad that I'm part of this. It's an important program that we're doing tonight.
1: Stanley's great.
2: Yeah, so
1: he's
2: thank
1: amazing.
2: You for doing this.
1: Yeah.
2: So I was working here at Premier, and at that time, I had a job where at 5 a.m. I had to feed down audio through what we call the line, through the board, to someone in New York. So I had got done, and I finished sending all the music to my friend Dave, who's a producer in New York. Got up, walked in the other room. Guys are looking at the TV. A plane hit. Oh, wow. So I went and I grabbed a phone and I called Dave. And he started explaining to me what he heard and what happened. And I'm telling you, Connie, our conversation maybe went, I don't know how long. And I heard.

0: boarded the second plane.
1: Oh.
0: He goes, I got to go. And he just, he hung up the phone. And I will never forget that. I will never forget that. So that's where I was.
1: Wow. Wow.
0: An amazing
1: That's
0: day.
1: Strong. Sure. Yeah, absolutely.
0: So we wanted to take just a few minutes here to let folks know about the podcast network. It's the Paranormal Podcast Network. 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And we've got a plethora of shows for you, and they're all free and they're fun to listen to. So we'd like you to go there. And again, Connie, it's a good show.
1: Thanks so much. And more with Stanley Pramnith coming up next here on Coast to Coast AM. Never forget.
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0: It's Coast to Coast AM that you're listening to. Connie Willis here waving my flag and asking you guys to never forget what happened 25 years ago. We all remember where we were at that time. And listen to where our guest was at that point in time. We are listening to Stanley Praneeth, Stan the Man. Officially, he said it himself, too, or at least the others had said it.
1: But the handsome brown brother, the handsome brown brother.
0: The handsome dude that made
1: it. No, the handsome brown brother.
0: Well, would that be from the best friend that we're going to hear about?
1: Yeah.
0: I don't want to mess it up for anybody, right? They don't know yet. Hold on.
1: All right.
0: So, Stanley, start back. I think you had gotten into the elevator, and
1: we're going up now. And I remember this guy, Kawauchi, he had his sweater tucked in his khakis, and I just yanked it out. And Elise 11 looks at me and said, only Stan can do that. but I was more friends with these people than employer-employee.
0: Right.
1: Not a word is said after that. And I can still remember the smile and the faces of all these people who I would never see again. Irina Bushlow, she's looking at me smiling. Alicia Levin, she's looking at me smiling. All these fellas are just smiling, not saying a word. And we were zoomed back upstairs, and now we're back on the 78th floor, the Sky Lobby. One man got out of the elevator in front of me. This man was out of a job for a long time, and we hired him as a consultant. So he walks in front of me, pushes the button, the local elevator. We went to the 81st floor. He walks into the men's room, and I never saw that man again.
0: Mm-hmm.
1: The question that was left in my heart, what do I tell this wife who called and the son? Did you see my husband? Did you see my father? And I was left with that survival guilt. Why, Lord, why? Of all these good men and women, why me? And I would never understand the selective process God uses, whom he chooses. I don't know. And I've battled so long with that feeling of, God, why me? Why me? If going to work to provide for your family means doing something that is wrong, well, then we're all guilty of this. I walk all the way back into the men's room. I walk past the men's room, walk back into the office, and then I got into the office and the phone is ringing again. This young lady from Chicago, one of our rep offices, is calling. And the friend says she's home and she's calling. And this is what she said. Get out. Get out for what? Stan, you're not logged on the computer. You're not watching the monitor. No. Oh, Stan, we don't have time. Please get out. Go, go, go. And I'm like, why do I have to go? Up to this point, nobody ever told me that a plane had hit the first building. Wow. Had I known, I would have been gone.
0: Right.
1: With the phone still in my hand, the lady is pleading, please get out, get out, get out. And she probably is home watching TV, and she saw this is happening behind the scene. I'm standing up. No, I'm a logical-minded person. You tell me why, and I would go. Oh, my God, Stan, go. And something, some sixth senses, I don't know what it is, says, Stan, raise your head, look straight ahead. When I raise my head and I look straight ahead, I'm confronted by this giant airplane, gray in color. The plane is bearing down on me. Eye level, eye contact. The nose of the plane is coming straight towards me. The plane is tilted, and with the most thunderous sound, just before impact, I scream, drop the phone, and dove under the desk. And this is what I said. Lord, I can't do this. You take over. And I do not know, for the love of God, why I said that. Don't know. Even if you beat me over the head, I would never tell you, because I don't know why I said that.
0: And well, you were already a God-fearing man, right?
1: Yes, ma'am. I was a churchgoer and all that good stuff. I got married to the pastor's daughter, so they kept me in a straight line.
0: That's right.
1: Yeah. So I dove under the desk and heard the most thunderous sound. The plane just crashed into the building. The bottom wing took out the 79th floor, the top wing somewhere in the 82nd floor, the four floors that we had. And that big orange glow that you see there, that ball of fire, I'm stuck in there. That's the 81st floor. Well, upon impact, a large chunk of the plane was broken off. I don't know what part of the plane, but it was stuck in the office doorway. The building is on fire. The floor above me collapsed and it's hovering over my desk. All the cables that were hanging in the ceiling dropped, and the sprinkler system came on and is short circuiting. I'm gonna die. I'm definitely gonna die. I'm gonna get burned to death because jet fuel burns something like, I think, 2,500 degrees Fahrenheit. And the flames are encroaching and you can hear it licking up the office space. Or I'm going to get sucked out by the air pressure. Because when it hits that building, you can hear the air pressure.
0: Right.
1: And when the plane hit the building tilted. So everything rolled towards the window. So the people who you saw jumped out, chances are, they were sucked out by the air pressure. Mm.
0: Okay. They didn't make a choice. Because a lot of us thought they made a choice. Okay, they were sucked out.
1: So when the plane hit the building, I would say about 2 feet, it leaned on one side. Mm. It tilted. And everything, all the furniture that was mangled and everything, they rolled, actually slid down towards the window and the frame. Mm. Chances are some of those people were just drawn out and just get sucked out by the air pressure. Mm. I'm going to die one way here. I'm going to get burned, or I'm going to get electrocuted, or the floor is going to crush me, or I'm going to get sucked up. I'm going to die. The only desk that stood firm was the desk I'm hiding under. My Bible was on top of that desk. It looked like a demolition crew with a giant wrecking ball came and it ripped the entire floor apart. And like somebody took a giant bag of cement and just threw it in the air. And you can't breathe, you can't see. It looks like ashes. And when the plane hit the building, I was stuck on with pulverized cement. So I was literally a bloody mess. So I'm poking my head out from under the desk, and I'm realizing, oh my God, all these people got away and leave me here to die. They said everybody died upon impact. So I'm screaming, Lord, I don't want to die. Please send somebody, anybody to help me. And that one scream I made, the Lord heard that petition. On the other end of the floor, somebody had a flashlight and it's shining it over the head. And I'm like, what is that chance? That is not for real. In the real world, the plane crashes, everybody dies. People have been crying out to the Lord for years. Sarah is crying out to the Lord for a child before the promised son, Isaac, came. And I'm like, oh my God, what is happening here? Wait for me, but I got temporarily deaf. And even though the person is saying, look, I'm going to wait for you, I couldn't hear. Mm. So I'm crawling, dodging the cables that are hanging and sparking. I'm looking at the fire that is coming closer and closer. I'm looking at the floor hovering over me. Wait for me, I'm screaming. And I crawl the entire length of one floor, which was like 1 acre square. Mm. The loans department to the lounge and the computer room and the communication room, and one lousy sheetrock stood firm. A drywall. One drywall made a sheetrock. And when I got closer to the wall, I could hear faint because it like just like popped my ears when the plane hit. That sound was too great. It just popped my ear. And the person behind the wall is saying, hit the wall, bang on it, I'll know where you are. So I'm hitting the wall, bam, bam, bam. And the person says, climb over the wall. I can't do it. 10 feet sheetrock wall, a dry wall. And he says, climb over, I can't do it. So I jumped the first time, tried to grab on top, missed. And part of the hanging loose sheetrock that was on the ceiling just caved in. And trying to prevent from hitting my face, I raised up my hand. And a black sheetrock screw just passed right to my hand, my palm.
0: Oh,
1: God.
0: Oh.
1: I'm in worse shape than before. So I'm I winced, and the man said, what happened? I said, a nail went to my palm. He says, bite it out and try again. I said, I can't do it. Is it attached to a piece of wood? Yes. Hit the wood and the nail is going to come out. So I hit the wood, the nail came out, and the hand just ballooned.
0: Mm.
1: So I'm in worse shape than before now. And I start pleading with this invisible God that I've heard so much about all my life. And this man is hearing the conversation that I'm having with this God. And I remember this is what I'm saying. Lord, if you wanted me to die, why did you bring me all the way here to leave me? Your word promises that you would never leave me as an orphan. Lord, who's going to take care of two children and Jenny? How is she going to afford with all the bills that we have? Who is going to walk Stephanie and Caitlin down the aisle when you get married?
0: That's right.
1: Lord, I don't want to die. I just want to go home to Jenny and the children. And the man is saying, you're going to die. Climb over. I'm going to catch you. And all I can hear is Pastor Jim, my father-in-law, is preaching his heart out. And this is what he's saying. I can do all things through Christ who strengthens me. That's all I can hear. I can't hear anything else. And for some reason, I don't know why or what the reason was, I start making a fist as tightly as I could. And I start caressing this wall, and I don't know why. And the man is saying, I can't hear you. Climb over. You're going to burn. You're going to die. Think about your family. Think about your wife and your children. And I decided that I'll punch my way through. And I made a fist, and I punched on my head, passed right through that drywall. One solid punch. Boom. Passed right through.
0: Wow.
1: The man grabbed my fist. He said, I see your hand. I said, well, when you see my head, just yank my body through. And I punched, and I punched, and I punched, and it all got bigger and bigger and bigger, and I stuck my head. And this man gave me a headlock. One fluid motion. He grabbed me around the neck and under the arm. One motion. And he pulled with such force, and I squirmed, and I flew through that hole. Knocked him off his feet, and we rolled down 10 flight of stairs.
0: You rolled down 10 flight of stairs?
1: 10 flight of stairs. And wow. Then I landed on top of this fella, and I don't know how to thank this man who just saved my life. I hugged this guy around the neck and gave him a tight hug and gave him a kiss on the cheek. Thank you. And he got up and he says, what are you doing? And he fixed his jacket and his tie. And he stretched his hand and he says, Brian Clark, like a robot.
0: Nice.
1: And I said, Stanley Premnath. But this guy did something weird that I would go to my grave remembering. Normally you shake somebody's hand and they would let go. He held on to my hand and he took his left index finger and started caressing this wound. And I'm like, this man is crazy. He doesn't know if I have AIDS, and AIDS virus was very prevalent around that time.
0: Mm-hmm.
1: So the guy stared me in the eyes and this is what he said. He said, all my life, I live as an only child. I was born and raised in Canada. I always wanted a brother. And I find that person today. Well, this man put his hand around my shoulder. And his hand that was beating his left arm had a gash inside. He took my right hand. And he rubbed them like this together. He said, from today, you're my blood brother. And he said, come on, buddy, let's go home. And we started that long journey home.
0: Wow.
1: Now, Brian had his left hand around my shoulder. I had my right hand on his. I had a large leg wound that was opening up. I tore my shirt, made a makeshift bandage, tied it up. My undershirt looks like it came from a shredder. My shoe was giving me all the traction that I needed because the water was just cascading down the stairwells.
0: Lucky
1: and all
0: shoe.
1: The debris well, that was there, the thick sole was stepping on top and pushing them away, and I was just kicking my way through at a certain point. Brian later told me he was coming down with a group of 600 people, and when they saw the debris on the 81st floor, they said, oh my God, something worse is happening, and they ran back up, and Brian stayed to rescue me, and that's how he lived. He said, had I not stayed to take care of find you and rescue you, Stan, I would have made the choice to go back up, and I would have died.
0: That's right.
1: So every time I say, Brian, thank you, he says, no, Stan, thank you. Brian assumes the role today as a big brother towards me. He's the guy who's going to ask me, Stan, are you able to pay all your bills? He calls. He remembers the children's birthday, our wedding anniversary, everything Brian would remember. I'm the guilty one of not returning the calls of time because I am crazy busy. I do crazy things.
0: Man, come on, Stan. You got to call that guy and surprise him from time to time.
1: Yeah. So over the past week, I called Brian probably about 8 times for this week alone. So once I have time, I will call him. But Brian is the greatest guy. Greatest.
0: He is. He is. Hang in there. Stay with us where you're at in the story. We're going to take a break here. Stanley Prentice is with us. He survived South Tower after it got hit from the 81st floor. And he's telling us the story. Never forget. Wave those flags. God bless America. Connie Willis here on Coast to Coast AM.

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1: Whoa.
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9: 25 years later, I'm Deborah Valentine, Fox News. 9/11 ceremonies marking the 25th anniversary of the terror attacks at Ground Zero in New York.
10: For the first time, the 9/11 remembrance ceremony in New York City featured not the usual 6 moments of silence, but 7. It represents the thousands who have died of 9/11-related illnesses since the attacks and was held after the reading of the names of the more than 2,900 men, women, and children lost at the World Trade Center in 2001 and in 1993. The moment was followed by taps and will become a permanent part of the ceremony from now on. At Ground Zero in Lower Manhattan, Tanya J. Powers, Fox News.
9: At Ground Zero, Terry Strata, president of 9/11 Families United, and the widow of victim Tom Strata blames Saudi Arabia for the terror attacks.
11: My husband, Tom Strata, you are missed more with each year that passes. But how can it be 25 years and still we have no justice for the role that Saudi Arabia played in your murder?
9: The Saudi government has denied any role in the attacks. President Trump is speaking during 9/11 ceremonies at the Pentagon in Arlington, Virginia.
12: 25 years since the September 11th attacks, President Trump says the U.S. doesn't have a choice but to still fight.
13: The world's number one sponsor of terror, the Islamic Republic of Iran, will never, ever have a nuclear weapon.
12: Speaking at the Pentagon, the president paid tribute to the lives lost there and in New York City and Shanksville, Pennsylvania. President Trump says while the country must not forget the immense evil in the world, we must also remember how America responded. At the White House, Jared Halpern, Fox News.
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9: In Shanksville, Pennsylvania, 9/11 ceremonies at the site of the crash of Flight 93, whose passengers attempted to disarm hijackers.
16: Before they became known as the heroes of Flight 93, they were 40 people with a family, hopes, dreams, and so many of them were having people at home that thought they were going to return after they landed on that plane. They range from 20 years old to 79. We want to just highlight some of the families as well and some of the victims. Dora Bodley, she was the youngest, a college student with her whole life ahead of her. Lauren Grandicolis was only 38. She was pregnant with her first child. Leroy Homer is a dad. He was, you know, an Air Force veteran, and he was the co-pilot with Flight 93 that day. And Edward Felt was a 41-year-old husband and father who called 911 on the plane. And others called home from the plane, learning America was under attack. Some said their goodbyes, and then they fought back. Flight 93 was only in the air for less than an hour. It left New Jersey that morning, heading to California before a crash in the field. It never reached its intended target in Washington, D.C. They believe the terrorists wanted to crash it there in the nation's capital.
9: Fox's Alexis McAdams. Saudi Arabia claims they've shut down a major oil pipeline after an attack from Iranian-backed Houthi rebels. Fox's Trey Yinks has more from the USS George Washington aircraft carrier in the Arabian Sea.
17: Last weekend, the aircraft carrier came under Iranian missile attack. The first of three attacks on U.S. warships in the last week alone. In response to the escalation, the United States ramped up strikes on Iranian oil tankers from the IRGC to launch missiles at U.S. forces in Jordan. The U.S. naval blockade of Iranian ports remains in effect, and CENTCOM Commander Admiral Brad Cooper told Fox News the blockade is ironclad, adding that the United States is dominating the Strait of Hormuz. We are headed to the front line in the war with Iran, in the battle for the Strait.
9: Iran-backed Houthis are reportedly approaching the border of Yemen, raising concerns over Iranian influence. I'm Deborah Valentine. This is Fox News.
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1: You got to have Billy Joel on Coast to Coast AM on this night with New York State of Mind. His song from 1976, however, he performed that in the New York anthem at the concert for the New York City following 9/11. They had that big, where everybody was singing. That's where you're going to hear the music from tonight. And as he was singing it, he had that fire department helmet on from New York, right? You know, he had that happening. One of the firefighters gave it to him. And Joel actually talks about it from time to time, that he really struggled to keep his emotions under control as he was singing. Absolutely understood. Absolutely understood. Well, Willis Weekend does continue tomorrow night. We will be back with Tom Powell, one of our, he's been here on Coast to Coast before. He's into cryptozoology, but it's really more about all of them all working together, all the different paranormal realms. And then after that, it's James Bartley, who is all about the aliens and the reptilians and the MyLab. So find out more about that and join me tomorrow here on Coast to Coast AM.
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0: It's Coast to Coast AM. Connie Willis here with you. Never forget, 25 years ago today, where were you? We're going to be asking that at open lines, so hope you prepare for that. But in the meantime, so the South Tower was struck at 9.03 a.m. that morning, collapsed just 56 minutes later, and Stanley's escape happened inside a small window of time, almost too small to comprehend. And by the way, I do want to thank Deborah Jane East, also known as AI Jane. She is the one who said, hey, here's the guy you gotta talk to. You got to try to find Stanley. And I did. We got it, and Stan said, I will be there. He said, it's a date. So we, again, Stanley, thanks for being here. Sure. You've told a lot of your story, but man, like right now you got how many flights of steps to go down?
1: Well, we have 80 flights of stairs to go down. You have to walk 10 flights of stairs, turn in a little landing, 10 flights of stairs, then you cover one floor. We got 80 floors to go.
0: And you're holding each other, and you're also, yes. And you also have a messed up leg.
1: Correct. So I'm hobbling. But I'm telling Brian, we got to hurry. This building is going. And Brian said, Stan, what do you see burning there? It's all trippers and cosmetic people. You got to snap out. You're in a shock. I said, no, but we got to hurry. So we are hobbling, and I'm going down when the shoe is giving me all the traction that I needed. All these broken and fallen debris and mangled pieces of furniture and everything else. I'm stepping on top and nothing. Just piercing it through because it had a thick rubber sole.
0: That's right.
1: So we stopped somewhere in the 40-something floor. And I have to interject this. Brian put his hand against the door. There was no heat coming out. He stepped in somebody's office. I don't remember if it was Dean Witter or O's office. But nobody was in the office. And it was bright and just cool. He reached for somebody's phone, pick up the phone, and he's calling his wife, Diane. I can hear the conversation. And Brian said, I've got this fella here from Fuji Bank. He's in bad shape, but we're coming home. I picked up the phone to call Jenny. Jenny had worked for the New York Stock Exchange in their legal department, but their building was hidden over the Brooklyn Bridge in Metro Tech Center. So they were doing the software update for the exchange. So I called. Jenny was going to work. She saw the first plane. She saw when the building, the first plane had hit, the fire there. So everybody's watching. And now, as they're watching, the second plane hit the building. And in her heart, I was gone.
0: Yeah.
1: One of the girls says, call me, drop you by the train station. So Jenny is gone, hoping to hear from me. All right. So while I'm talking, I left a message with Louise, Jenny's boss. If you get in contact with Jen, you tell her that I'm coming home to you girls. Hung up the phone, leave them there. But something caught my attention that I have to interject. I don't like to describe people in color. I don't like to do that. But I'll do it so the listeners can understand what I'm saying.
0: Okay.
1: There's a man lying on the ground. A Caucasian gentleman. He looks like an Italian guy. I don't know where I saw this man from, but I saw his face someplace before. Closely shaved head, broken back, massive head injury, and blood and bubbles are oozing out from his scalp. Oh. And an African-American security guard stood by and is guarding this man who could have escaped but chose to stay. Send help. Don't touch this man. Touching him would cause him more serious injury. And this poor fellow on the ground is crying. And is repeating the same thing over and over. Please tell my wife and our baby that I love them. We just got married. Please tell my wife and our baby that I love them. We just got married. And every night before I go to bed, I can hear that cry in my head. Of this man crying out. But I don't know this man. And Brian is frankly dialing 911, and they're rerouting the calls. The calls are not going through. And these two men perished. They never made it out.
0: And you never knew his name. So
1: I never know his name.
0: Yeah.
1: Don't know how to contact anybody. But one thing I walk away with, the color of the skin did not matter because we were covered by the same ash.
0: That's right. That's right.
1: And we continued walking. And when we reached the ground floor, the only people we saw was the firefighters, the cops, and the EMS workers. And these brave men and women, these are the heroes. They were belching orders for us to run, go to Liberty, as in Liberty Street. Liberty then meant the street. Today, Liberty is total freedom.
0: That's right.
1: Go, go, go, go, go. And these men and women are running back up the stairs because they realize now people are trapped. Because when the first plane had hit the first building, a lot of people did not go in the office. So they're running up and you can hear that scream and you have a choice to stop and investigate. And one of those heroes fell. But they're sending us to safety. They're taking the hit, but sending us to safety. And we're running, and it looks like a scene from Forrest Gump, and the people are cheering, go, go, go, go, go. And I'm telling Brian, I'm going to Trinity Church. He says, I'm coming with you. I don't know why I have to go to Trinity Church. But we were running helter-skelter, and we ran and just bumped into this guy. This Catholic priest was standing up, folding his arms, and just watching the scene. And I nearly knocked the man over. I didn't even see this poor fella. But every person who I met, they would tell me the same thing that day. You need the hospital badly. But I was full of adrenaline, and I'm running crazy. I didn't care. Cut up, bruised, swollen, black and blue, everything. I literally looked like a bloody mess. I remember the man said, you need prayer, but you need the hospital. And Brian later told me I was babbling in a language he'd never heard. And I said, I'm not bilingual. I just thought I got crazy. I couldn't remember much of anything there. And the next thing I knew, I'm holding on to the fence of the Trinity Church, the backside of the church. So in front of us is the church, and way on top, you can see the towers. And I'm telling Brian, it is going now. Stan, what you see burning there is all draperies of cosmetic and paper, steel dome band. Stan, you're in shock. Get out, snap out of it. And he stopped what he was saying because the building starts to sway so much on one side. Oh my God, oh my God, oh my God, it's going to tilt over. And then stop. And you can see this building is like it's vibrating, shaking sort of, trembling. And then it starts leaning on the other side and you're leaning with the building. Oh my God, oh my God, oh my God, it's going to tilt over. And then stop. And with the most thunderous sound, boom, boom, boom, the building starts to implode. Floor after floor, like a pancake effect. And Brian and I got separated from each other, and the women were taking off their high heels, and they were running, screaming, throwing away their shoe, and the not-so-able are getting trampled. When the building imploded, everything that went towards us, the church took the blunt force of everything. Every step of the way, the Lord is taking care of us. But what you didn't see or figure out what happened, as the building imploded, it created somehow like a vacuum. And it was dragging all the smoke from the cross streets towards the core. And all these people are getting enveloped into this huge tsunami of smoke. And I'm like, oh my God, it looks like an apocalypse or something. It's like the end of the world. Something is happening so bad. And everybody is screaming and crying and some are cursing and some are swearing, some are praising God, and they're running away. And Brian and I, my guardian angel who brought me out from Sodom and Gomorrah, then the Lord rained fire and brimstone, he is gone. He brought me out to safety, now he is gone. His job is done. Mm. And I'm screaming, Brian, Brian, and I can hear Stanley, but I couldn't see this man. And I got angry, so angry for the first time in my life. And I always told myself, Stan, don't get angry. I'm not an angry person. But I got angry. If you would have put me in an F-16, the map would have looked different today. Mm. And I'm looking for something, somebody, somehow I got to go save Jenny. They're bombing the financial area. In my head, they're bombing the financial area. I got to go save her.
0: So at this point, I mean, you totally know, this is no accident. I mean, you're understanding what's happening.
1: Correct. At this point, I figure somebody is doing something bad. So I saw a man driving a white 4x4 pickup truck. He's driving on top of the sidewalks and everything. And I ran alongside this truck, yanked the door open, looked at the man, and I said, one word for me, you're dead. Drive. Now, you look at me, covered in blood, you would think I'm a bad guy. Right? My sister-in-law says, Dan, you look like a bad guy.
0: What's that guy going to say? He's like, okay, let's go.
1: The guy looks at me now, and he reaches on top of the dashboard with a box of white cigarette box. I don't even know what name brand of cigarette is, but I remember it's a white box of cigarette. And he says, here, have a cigarette. I said, no, man, I had enough smoke for one day.
0: That's right.
1: So he looked at me like, all right, Stendhal or this fella here don't look like a bad guy. So he said, where to? I said, drive, Brooklyn Bridge. So he's driving now like crazy, reaches the ramp of the Brooklyn Bridge because Jenny's company was hidden over the Brooklyn Bridge in Metrotech. I know where she works, but I never visited her because you got to go through two sets of metal detector. And I'm like, look, I ain't going through there. Sorry. So I opened up the door, jumped out, and I'm running now, pushing people. Get out of my way. I got to save my wife. She's going to die. And I bump into this big guy. He turned around, looked at me into compassion. I said, what happened? I said, man, I just got out of that building. And then he said, my name is Albert De Leon. I'm a senior counsel for a French bank. Ask me for anything and I'll help you. I said, show me where 2 Metrotech is. He says, I live right behind that building. What is that chance?
0: Wow.
1: 40,000 people on top of that bridge. One man you bumped into and right. He knows exactly where you got to go. That is God sending people my way all day to help me.
0: Absolutely.
1: But I looked at the guy and I said, you know what? I'm not going. So he said, what do you mean? Let's go. I said, no. I'm a logical-minded person. These people hotwire this bridge and everybody's going to die. So he looked at me like, you're crazy. So he said, sit down. So we sat on top of the bridge and people are screaming, they're running and they're getting away. And I sat down there. And you can hear the F-16s hovering over Lower Manhattan. You couldn't see them because there's so much smoke. And he said, tell me what that sound is, Dan. And I said, that is Uncle Sam taking care of business. He said, well, come on, let's go. Jump up, start to run again. We ran. Reach the building where Jenny works. And we walked into the lobby and Albert is making so much noise. All we want is Jennifer from the legal department. This is her husband here. He nearly died. And the security guard surrounded us. I'm like, oh my God, we're going to die today. Albert has a back against mine. And we're looking at these guys and they're encroaching. They're coming closer. And all I remember seeing, one of them took out a guard stick and it's coming down like slow motion. And I got a very sharp reflex. I don't know what I did, but I just blocked this guy, Kempo block, and I kick him in his chest so hard he just flew. Airborne. He was like airborne. Probably like about 7 to 8 feet, he just flew. And he dropped on top of a desk and he flipped over. And Albert says, oh my Lord, you killed a man. I says, no, he's going to live. So.
0: Wow.
1: This looks like a scene from one of Bruce Willis's movies or something.
0: Yes, right? I mean, it's, you know, I'm trying not to laugh. It's a bad situation.
1: Yeah.
0: But man, you are like just nailing it all the way
1: through. I got crazy. I dabbled around White Tiger Kung Fu and Kenpo for years. So I got wild. And I always say that I can do a lot of collateral damage if I choose to. But I'm not an angry person.
0: Right.
1: And the corner of my eyes, this other Irish guy is running. And he came like I had luck with the Irish that day. And the man came and he says, what are you guys doing? Stan is a good guy. I look at the guy. I'm like, oh, my God, that's Greg Langan. It was Jenny's boss. He was the head of general counsel.
0: Mm. So they were thinking you were a terrorist.
1: Absolutely. look at the handsome brown man covered in blood and is causing all this crazy thing. He's a terrorist, a bad guy. Yeah.
0: Right.
1: So bottom line, he pushed the guys away and Greg unbuttoned his shirt. He said, give this man anything he wants, but make him well. Stan, I can't stay here with you. We have an emergency general counsel meeting. And the nurse came instead and gave me one of her jackets, and a blue jacket, and then I gave back Greg his shirt. And Greg says, give this man anything he wants. When I come back, I'll take care of it, but make him well. If this Bible was to be rewritten in modern days, this man would have been the Good Samaritan.
0: That's right.
1: And Greg is gone. And the nurse says, Stan, we can't send you home with a cab because they shut down the parkway. But I'm going to walk you down to the train station. Well, lady, why are you going to walk me down to the train station? If they shut down the parkway, well, then the train ain't running either. But she was insistent that I take her sandwich and a bottle of water and an apple that she brought for lunch. And I, no. And she was crying. And she gave me the water. I stick it in my pocket. And then I walked with her. But I said, you know, if only I could hear Jenny's voice, I'm going to be fine. Give me a phone. So I walked back. She gave me a phone. But I couldn't remember our numbers.
0: No.
1: Yes. So I'm like, oh, my God. So I got the phone. I'm playing with the dial, playing with the numbers. And the number pops into my head. And here's Jenny on the other hand, line. Who is this? It's me, Stan. What are you doing this for? Please don't do this. She thought somebody was playing a prank with her. Please don't do this. My husband is dead. Men, when you hear these words and you're still alive to hear them, you would never be the same again. And I said, no, the Lord took care of me. I'm coming home to you girls. I always tell her, if something is wrong, whatever goes wrong, get these two precious children and keep them close. Don't let go of him. And you wait. Even if it's 3 o'clock in the morning, I'm going to walk or crawl. I'm going to come back home. I hung up that phone. I walk with this lady down to the train station. I got to go with the A train, and she walked me down to J Street Station. And that is where I'm going to get my A train.
0: Hold that thought. Hold that thought right there. We're going to come back. We're talking with Stanley Bramnith, and we're going to see if that subway was working or not, if he can get on A or not, see where this leads. This is what happened with him 25 years ago. What happened with you? We'll be asking you that during Open Lines tonight. Stay with me. Never forget. God bless America. Coast to Coast AM.

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0: 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Now, here's your guest host, Connie Willis.
1: And you know who that is, Willie Nelson on Coast to Coast AM. This is where he closed the show with this song. That show was America, a tribute to heroes with America the Beautiful, right? He was surrounded by what? How many of those entertainers and performers were there? Do you remember that show? That's where the music's coming from for you tonight. The September 21 telethon. It aired just 10 days after the attacks, and it raised $150 million, if I remember correctly. And that was in the initial pledges for victims and their families. So absolutely, absolutely amazing. Good stuff. Tommy D, how you doing? How you holding out?
2: This is what a show. Okay. Huh? Yeah, quite a show. You know, that was such a good thing he did and got all that money and raised it. Very nice. Now, where were you, Connie?
1: Oh, my goodness. I was just home in the morning. I was living in Winter Park, Florida. I used to be at K92 FM in Orlando. And from there, I was moving down to Longboat Key. Off of Sarasota, where I'd lived before, but I was going back that way, and I turned on the TV and I saw the smoke coming out of the first tower, and then I watched as the plane went into the second one, and obviously now I will never look at it any differently, but thinking Stan and his story now as I see that footage. And the thing I was bringing up about that area that I was going to was the fact that down in Sarasota, where I was heading, that's where George Bush was, and he was reading to the children at the school.
2: Yes, yes. Well, I have the luxury of seeing and talking to him on and off the breaks, and just what a lovely man, and we're going to continue.
1: Isn't he
2: this
1: amazing?
2: He really is, and we're going to continue with this interview. I just want to take a second to let people know about our new TV show we're working on. So if you are single and fascinated by the unexplained, we are looking for you. Get ready for Paranormal Date. It's our brand new Spark TV original series where love meets the supernatural. So, Connie, here's what we're going to do. Each episode, we're going to take one paranormal-loving single. And I always laugh at this part, and I don't know why, because I picture it in my mind. But he or she is going to go on a blind speed date with three potential matches who share their passion for ghosts, UFOs, psychic phenomena, cryptids, and so forth. So the question is, will they meet their soulmate? Will sparks fly? But we're definitely going to find out when we start taping these. So,
1: I can't wait.
2: It's going to be great. So, folks, if you've seen something you can't explain, or if you love all things paranormal, or maybe you simply want to meet someone who shares your fascination with the unknown, we would like to hear from you. So all you need

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1: And you get to do it with cameras around. All right. Thanks, Tommy. 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
3: I coughed, and I coughed until I choked 24 hours a day. I couldn't even walk across my floor without literally coughing until I was gassed. So I saw three different pulmonologists, and they could do nothing. Someone had mentioned to me about a product that President Reagan had taken. I ordered it within 1 week. 1 week, my coughing had stopped since I've taken the carnivore. Everyone that would come into our store would say, "What happened? 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

0: It's Coast to Coast AM that you're listening to. Hello there. Connie Willis here with you. Never forget, 25 years ago, where were you? When open lines begin, that's what we're going to be asking you. And maybe a couple other things, too. I'm looking forward to what your answers are going to be. Currently, though, we are amidst the story of Stanley Pramnath, marking 25 years surviving the attack on the Twin Towers on 9/11. His office was located on the 81st floor of the South Tower in New York City. He was there when he watched that plane go right into his office. He had a heck of a desk that saved him. I got to know what that's made of. And he's been describing everything for us right now. Yeah, before you go to train A, subway A, and by the way, this is our last segment with you. What was that desk made of?
1: It looks like a mahogany disc. They had the color of a mahogany
0: disc. Okay, yeah. I want mahogany around me then. Okay,
1: yeah.
0: It's amazing.
1: So I'm going now towards the A train. The lady and I are walking towards the A train. And I cannot verbalize this. I cannot find that word to explain this phenomenon that I'm going to tell you about. We stood there, not a word is said. And like magic / a miracle or whatever it is, a train pulls in the station. You can hear the sound of the train and it just came right there. Now, I couldn't explain this for the love of God because they shut down the system. But it looks back in my mind, in my retrospect, as if this train just came for me. So the doors open. I stepped in. As soon as I stepped in the train, the door closed. And the lady couldn't believe what she was seeing. She had her hand in her mouth. And as the train pulled away, she's running alongside waving me goodbye. I cannot explain this. I cannot. So I am gone. The train, nobody is coming in. Nobody is getting out. I'm like the conductor. I'm afraid to sit down. So I'm looking. Nobody pushing my head out the door. The train stops. I got back to the stop. I'm walking towards my car now. Got to the car realizing I'm swollen. I can't put on the seatbelt and I'm saying, my God, I'm going to get a ticket today.
0: Oh, my goodness. I can't believe that
1: ticket.
0: Train was going. Gosh. Okay. Yeah.
1: So I got it. Eventually, I hook on the seatbelt and I drove like a robot and I pulled up on the driveway. When I got there, all the neighbors ran out. Gigi and Toots and Carolyn and everybody, oh my God, thank God you saved Stan, thank God. They're hugging me, kissing me. And I walk up the stairs. Jenny is standing with these two precious children. Caitlin was 4. So I reach for Caitlin to hug this child. Please don't touch me, you're not my daddy. She's screaming, she can't recognize me. She's hiding behind Jenny. Now remember, this is a 4-year-old child.
0: Mm-hmm.
1: When you hear something like this, you would never be the same again. I walked towards Stephanie. I hugged that child. Jenny had made her a sandwich because she was hungry. Stephanie still had the butter knife in one hand. And the child looks at me and says, Dad, if you did not come home, I was going to kill myself. When that child said what she said, after all that I went through, it did not mean anything. I just remember I hugged Jenny and the 2 girls. I says, Lord, thank you. Because that morning I left with a prayer in my heart. Now it was a time of thanksgiving. And the next thing I know, I'm lying down and the doctor is leaning over me and he's telling somebody on the phone, this man lost his mind. I lost my memory. I lost my speaking vocabulary. I lost everything. Possibly. The doctor even told me I was going to die, but I couldn't respond to speech. He said, if I were you, I would take out an insurance policy and will it for my wife and our children. Stan, it doesn't look good. You're going to die. And next thing I remember, I'm lying down home and I can't recognize this strange woman, but she was very kind to me. She would take me and I would hobble and she would put her hands around me, take me and fill the tub with warm Epsom salt water. And she would say, lie down in this water. I'm going to come back and get you. just towel yourself and I'm going to come and take you back to the couch. And I don't want to go in that room where this strange woman was, because that's not my wife. I couldn't recognize Jenny. And I don't know who these children are. They got to go. They have parents. What is it doing here? And I was in that state for a while, but we never discussed how long it was. We never watched anything about 9/11. We never talked about it. And I stayed like that until I'm watching TV one day and I can hear in my head, Pastor Jim is preaching again. And he's saying all the answers to life is in the Bible. Then give me my Bible. I screamed, came, stretching her hand and giving me the Bible. I had to zip her around. I opened up the Bible and I'm looking for 911. I don't know why I'm looking, because all the answers to life is in the Bible. I can hear in my head. And I turn and the Bible is an old Bible. The pages are falling apart. And which one left in my hand was Psalm 91 verse 1. And I'm reading, he that dwelleth in the secret place of the Most High shall abide under the shadow of the Almighty. Oh my God, this is powerful. I'm reading on. A thousand shall fall at the right hand and no harm shall come unto thee. I'm like, oh my God. I'm reading on. And he shall give his angel charges over thee to keep thee in all thy ways. My Lord, I'm reading this thing and it's convicting my spirit. And I read on. And he shall call upon me, and I will hear, will answer, will be with him in time of trouble. And it went on to say, with a long life shall I satisfy him and show him my salvation. And I snapped out. I was able to recognize Jenny, the children, and I knew everything after that.
0: Wow.
1: but let me fast forward this post 9/11. Let me fast forward it.
0: Okay.
1: I thought 1993 was done, 9/11 is done, and I'm fine. But then the COVID came, and I lost 25 pounds in 1 month. The doctor says, you're going to die. Every person I've met over the past 25 years, they're telling me the same thing, you're going to die. And I'm outliving every one of them.
0: I'm so glad. I am so glad. You're totally special. Absolutely.
1: So I was left with scar tissue in both lungs, and I was left with pneumonia in both lungs. And in one of the visits, I'm going to the doctor says, sit down. And he brought an oncologist. And the oncologist says, Stan, I got to tell you, you have leukemia. I'm like, oh God, how many times do you guys kill one man? That's what I told the man. I came home, Jenny says, what happened? I said, I got leukemia. It didn't register her because she's working from home now. They shut down the place. And the date that they told me that was September 11, 2020. The day that I thought I was going to die, I lived just to be told 2020 that I have leukemia, I'm going to die. There was something about that date I don't like, 9/11.
0: Yeah.
1: So 6 months after that, I came down with skin cancer. They cut me under the jawline, scooped out all the meat, stitched me back, sent me back, I'm fine. Still battling leukemia. But God's grace, not one day of radiation, not one day of transfusion, not one day of chemotherapy. And the doctor says, tell me, what are you doing that we're not doing? Well, I told it my friend and he's taking care of me. But it got better. 24 came, 2024, and I found myself in South Africa. I'm doing ministry. And I came back and Jenny says, you look tired. You look haggard. What happens then? I said, I'm going to die. I want to go to Europe. She said, my father is not Rockefeller. I said, no, I want to go. And the children said, Dad, you're going. Anyway, Jenny and I went. We're backpacking in Europe. We went to Amsterdam and hop over and go to Brussels and then went to Paris and London, came back home. 21,000 steps per day. I'm doing fine. She says, go to the doctor. I said, for what? She says, just go to the doctor. So sometimes it pays to listen to the wife. I went to the doctor.
0: Yes.
1: Like I said, sometimes, right? So I went. and the doctor said, Stan, I don't think you should go home. Why not? said, because your four main arteries are 78 and 90 and 100% clogged, you're going to die.
0: Oh, my.
1: Again, they're telling me I'm going to die. He said, if you walk out there, you'll drop dead. I'm like, oh, sweet Jesus. I said, I got to go home. I got to set the house in order. He says, you can't go. We're going to restrain you. I look at a doctor. I got crazy in him. I said, no, I don't think you and two security guards can hold me down. So he said, you know what? Go home. I went. She said, what happened? I said, I got to go to emergency surgery. Now, I am putting this poor girl into a lot of strain here over the years.
0: Mm-hmm.
1: I'm going through this and I'm fine. But she's going through a lot of problems, right? So, 1 week after, they cut me open like a pig, collapsed my lungs, collapsed my heart, cut me in the wrist, cut me in by the ankle, yanked out two arteries, and they did the bypass. Hooked me up back, and on the 27th, my birthday comes around. 4 days after, the 23rd of October, 27th comes around, and I got up in the morning, I can hear them rustling around, and the nurse comes in with a big cheesecake and a candle. And the entire floor, all the people who worked with me were born again, blood washed, heaven bound believers.
0: Mm.
1: They would come and pray for me. I remember I would hear it in my time. And the lady said, I'm going to take out the hose that you got in your throat. I'm going to take it out. You're going to blow the candle out. And you're going to cut a piece of cake and eat it because you're going home today. And I'm like, lady, you lost it. You lost it. I just had a heart surgery. You're going to give me cheesecake? The lady said, there's nothing wrong with your stomach.
0: Oh, that's right.
1: I blew the candle, took my hand, a big chunk of the cake, and stuffed it in my face. And God knows it tastes good. It tasted great. And she says, you're going home today. Get in the shower. I said, well, now I think you lost it. I just had a surgery, 6 and a half of surgery. I can't get washed. The water is going to go. She says, no. We glued the skin together, so the water is going to run off. I'm like, all right. Took a shower the next time I know I'm home. And by God's grace, 1 month, I'm walking around 2 blocks, 3 blocks, 4 blocks. And as of 2, 3 days ago before I came, I'm actually in Virginia, 4.5 miles. And I, because of God's grace, I live.
0: Yeah.
1: Just to tell the good news.
0: Well, not only, yeah, here you are telling it and spreading the word. You know, people were telling me throughout the day, hey, I saw the guy that you're going to have on tonight. He was on NBC Nightly News or this or that, you know. And you made a deal with God.
1: I made a deal. Lord, get me out of this jam. Whatever you want me to do, I will do. So when you asked me, when the church asked me, when the pastor called me up and said, Stan, you're going to come and please come, I have no choice in the matter. People tell me, oh, you have choices. No, I don't have a choice in the matter because God kept his promise, his covenant agreement. And it's now time for me to keep mine. Because if he removes that hedge wrong about me, I will die. So I believe in all my heart that if I live a halfway decent life, God is going to protect me. And it looked like in retrospect, he put a chokehold on the bad guy and says, you can do whatever you want, but don't kill this man.
0: and even your best friend, your best buddy from this, Brian, right? Brian Clark, right?
1: Uh-huh.
0: He put that chokehold on you, but he saved you with it. And rolling down 10 flight of stairs.
1: Yes.
0: And those ugly, lucky shoes of yours, you know, that's amazing.
1: Yes, stood intact. Yes. The shoe is in a shoebox today with the word deliverance written all around it. And Jenny said, why?
0: You should put that at the museum.
1: Well, I wanted to keep this shoe because it's like my Ark of the Covenant.
0: I gotcha. That's right.
1: Yeah.
0: Okay.
1: So I told her, I said, Jen, if ever I go crazy, if ever I become a rogue, I want you to bring me, open this box, and show me where I was and what the Lord did for me. And that's going to stop me back. And she says, that's what you want? I say, yes. Wow. I want to be a good guy. I don't want to be a bad guy. I do not want to be a bad guy. I want to be a good person. And good in my mind means going to church, pay my tithes, give my offering. I don't believe in eating an entire loaf of bread. If you don't have any, let me share this. So we don't have much of a lot of things. But you know what? I'm happy, and by God's grace, I'm healthy. And I believe that is what you call grace.
0: What a story. And all of us will look at it differently. Stan, can you just hang out with us just a little longer? Because I want to give you proper finishing here and finish up, just finish up the right way. Would you stick around just a little longer?
1: Absolutely. Oh,
0: thanks so much. Hang in there. We're talking to millions. Millions are listening to you right now. Stanley Pramnath, 25 years surviving the attack on the Twin Towers, 9/11, 81st floor, South Tower, saw that plane coming right at him, and it hit. And here he is telling us so much, joking as well, and nobody could write a script like this. Nobody. Stay with us. More to come with Stanley. Never forget. God bless America. 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
8: Nation remembers. I'm Roxanne Evans, Fox News. The 25th anniversary of the 9/11 terror attacks was observed Friday in New York City. Fox's Tanya J. Powers reports from Lower Manhattan.
9: The names of almost 3,000 people whose lives were lost on September 11th, 2001 have been read at Ground Zero, along with 7 moments of silence. Family members, survivors, first responders, and others gathered on the plaza at the 9/11 memorial for the somber ceremony that included music from the Brooklyn Youth Chorus, cellist Yo-Yo Ma, and singer Jennifer Nettles. Security was tight as the event was attended by many dignitaries, including 4 former presidents, Vice President J.D. Vance, and other current and former elected officials. At Ground Zero in Lower Manhattan, Tanya J. Powers, Fox News.
8: And President Trump marked the 25th anniversary of the 9/11 attacks as we're at war with Iran. Fox's Jared Halperin from the White House.
10: 25 years after the September 11th terror attacks, President Trump says the nation will never forget.
11: That's why we fight today. We don't have a choice. There can only be victory. We fight hard. We fight to win.
10: Speaking at a memorial service at the Pentagon, the president saluted the victims killed and service members he says are working right now to ensure the world's number one sponsor of terror, Iran, will never have a nuclear weapon. Vice President J.D. Vance attended the service at the World Trade Center site in Lower Manhattan. At the White House, Jared Halpern, Fox News.
8: A family in Kissimmee, Florida, has built their own 9/11 memorial in their front yard. Kathy Reedy and her family placed 2,977 American flags to honor each of the lives lost on that day. Reedy said it was a family effort made from the heart. One of the flags for Reedy's cousin, Michael Horn, who died in the collapse. 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
8: In Shanksville, Pennsylvania, the heroes of Flight 93 are remembered. Fox's Alexis McAdams is there.
15: For a lot of these families, they haven't been back out here to this field in Shanksville, Pennsylvania for a while because each time they come back, it's a reminder of what they lost that day. But they know it's so important to reflect on those 40 heroic people who did everything they could to fight back against the terrorists on Flight 93 and lost their lives in that field during the crash. We checked in with some of the family members who say it never gets easier.
16: They were businessmen and grandparents and, people in retail and pilots. And students, but in a moment's notice, they had to stand up. They had to become those Minutemen, to fight evil that was put in front of them.
8: Homeland Security Secretary Mark Wayne Mullen spoke about 9/11.
17: When I was fortunate enough to run our own companies, I would say if we take care of the pennies, the dollars will take care of themselves. If we take care of the small criminals, they'll never become large criminals. And those large criminals will never turn into terrorists.
8: The Department of Homeland Security was founded in 2002 in response to the September 11th terrorist attacks.
18: Inside the plaza, you'll find multiple artifacts from 9/11, including steel pieces from the World Trade Center, North Tower stones from the facade of the Pentagon. There's a Trident column that stands at the head of the plaza as a symbol of America. Across the way, it's juxtaposed by a heavily deformed beam at the opposite end of the plaza that symbolizes destruction of that day.
17: We talk about a zero failed mission. It's because no matter how big or how small that lead might be, or that phone call that needs to be returned, we're going to do it because we don't know what that will go to next. We can't afford to miss one opportunity to prevent it from happening again.
18: The Homeland Security Act of 2002 created the department, which we now know as Homeland Security.
8: Fox's David Spont. I'm Roxanne Evans. This is Fox News.
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1: And that is, there you go. Sorry, I just love that part. John Lennon's Imagine, that was sung during America, the tribute to the heroes. Again, that I was talking about. I'm sure you saw that, but it was Neil Young that sung that. He felt that that would be the appropriate song for the show. Another that one brought tears to your eyes too. If you haven't had tears in your eyes yet, I mean, this is going to be a tough night. It's been a tough night. It's been inspiring as well. In fact, Stanley's going to stick around just a little longer before he says goodbye to us and heads out to telling the rest of the world. He's got a whole weekend of events coming up, so let's talk to him one last time. We'll be right back. Don't miss it. Stay with us here, Coast to Coast AM.
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0: It is Coast to Coast AM that you're listening to. Connie Willis here with you, along with Stanley Pramnath, marking 25 years of surviving not only the attack on the Twin Towers on 9/11, but every other thing that could ever happen to any human in the world in the past 25 years. He has lived through it all, and we are happy about that. Now, Stanley, there's no real place to find you, correct? It's not like you have a website anywhere. There's nothing but text and messages and emails going, how do I find Stanley? So how do they find you?
1: You could go on Facebook. You could go on Facebook, and you could pull it up there.
0: Yeah,
1: or you
0: okay.
1: Can go on
0: that's your personal one. Okay,
1: I'm
0: so
1: sorry?
0: That's your personal page.
1: Yeah, you could go there.
0: Okay.
1: I'm very easy to find. You could go on YouTube. You see a whole ton of information there. These are all reporters and everybody posted there. Yeah. Just in a comment, and I will get back to somebody.
0: Well, I know that you have to catch a plane because I know you have a whole lot to do. I was surprised when you're like, "Yeah." I'm like, "Oh no, he's with us here." But I want to ask you let me ask you this before you head out, and I want to say thank you so much for being here too. After this, all of this that happened, and what we all saw, our perspective now is going to be even—it's just going to be different. Now we're all going to be thinking about you when we watch any of the videos in any of the film. There's no doubt. I know I'm speaking for a lot of people, not just me. But after this event, describe life, love, and God to us.
1: You know, Stanley would have what you call a dual personality. It was Stanley before 9/11. Stanley used to go to church and believe that, you know, all I need to do is to go to church, believe, and do what I'm told to do. Post 9/11 comes and Stanley sees life totally different. Sees life in the sense that, you know, had it not been for the divine grace of God and this one man who stopped to investigate, I would have died. So I start taking this very, very seriously, and I believe in my heart that I had to be a pastor. In 2006, I became a pastor for a simple reason. I believe I must be equipped enough to go and tell about the goodness of God. So I refer to myself as the 10th leper. The Lord healed 10 of them. 9 ran away with joy. 1 stopped to follow him. So I'm your 10th leper. I do not take life lightly now. I take it very, very seriously. And love means just about everything. And let me explain grace, mercy, and love in my little way.
0: Okay.
1: 6.5-hour surgery, and my 3 friends, grace, mercy, and love, were standing behind the door, eavesdropping when I was telling the Lord to have, you know, compassion on me. So while they're putting me back together, grace said, "I want to assist." And he says, "Come on, I'm going to put you in there." And mercy said, "Well, how about me?" And the Lord took mercy and he just put him back in there and he hooked me up. But love was too bashful and he was still standing up. And after they closed me up, love said, "Well, listen, I was too bashful to say anything, but I want to assist." And the Lord says, "Come here." And he crumbled love, sprinkled it on top of me. And he said, "That person, I got to give a name. And you're going to go home and love is going to take care of you in the form of Jennifer."
0: Mm.
1: So this poor girl, she would get up at nights, even though she's got to go to work. And she would make sure, "Do you want to go to the bathroom? Do you want this? What? Whatever you want." And I'm lying in one posture. I couldn't move. I'm lying there on my back for a period of at least 2 weeks after I came home. I couldn't turn. I can't lie on my stomach. I can't lie on the side. But the great thing is that I can never understand what mercy is all about and what compassion and love is all about is I did not take 1 painkiller throughout that whole episode, that era. And the doctor would call me and said, "Stan, everybody is asking me for painkillers and you did not take any. What is wrong?" And I can't figure it out. until I stopped one day and I realized that they cut through all the nerves, and the nerves was damaged. So there was no sensation in the right side of my my chest. And then I got up one morning, I start feeling tingling, and I start feeling sensation. And there it is. And the doctor had told me some people would have to live like that for the rest of their life. But that, my dear, is love, grace, and mercy all wrapped around in one big gift box with a ribbon and a bow. And that is the only way I can explain that.
0: Amazing. What is your schedule tomorrow when you wake up or after you get off the plane?
1: All right. So tomorrow, starting from now, I'm going to hit the sack, get up back at 6:30. I'm going to read a little bit, catch up on some emails, and I'm going to go downstairs and have something to eat. Then jump in the car and go to the airport. And as soon as I get home, I'm just going to leave my suitcase there and pick up my duffel bag and jump in the car. And Jenny says, I'm going with you. I'm going to help you drive because you would be too tired. That poor girl, let me tell you, she believes whatever I'm doing is part of what we're doing together. So she's part of this ministry, what I do. We're a two people ministry. We don't have a church. We don't have a microphone. We don't have a podium. We don't have anything. Connie calls me and I'm going. A pastor calls me and I'm going. And she stays home, take care of everything, and she prays with me. I call her 2 or 3 times and she's praying, Stan, you're going to be okay. You're going to be okay. And she bears me up in prayer and I'm gone. And I've come back and she would ask me that one question. Was there a good harvest of souls?
0: Mm.
1: That's all she wants to know. We will both rejoice. And if when I go, somebody give me 25 cents or no cents, we would take that, put them in an envelope, and give it back to the church because we said, by ourselves, I said, that is blood money. We don't accept. Whatever they give us, we don't complain. We take it, put them in an envelope, and give it to the church. We don't tell anybody, and I should not have been saying this because I should not let the right hand know what the left hand do it. Nah. I should not let that happen.
0: But you're good. Yeah. You're good.
1: But that's who I am, or that's who we are.
0: Yeah. I believe you. And you are very special. So is she, and so is Brian. Thank Brian for us as well.
1: Yes, ma'am. I will.
0: And you keep in touch, I hope. I'm going to keep in touch with you.
1: Yes. And if you guys never see me, never heard about me again, remember me in prayers. Just remember your handsome brown brother.
0: What I'm thinking of, this is a personal thing for me. I'm going to say this out loud. If I ever get married, because now you can marry people, you're the guy.
1: Absolutely.
0: You're the guy.
1: Okay. Yes. Hey, yes, I'll do that.
0: Here. We love you. Trust me. All the messages I'm getting, I'm speaking for a lot of people. Thanks so much.
1: All right. I'll give you a call tomorrow, God's willing.
0: Excellent. All right. Bye-bye. Yes. Stanley Prainith, let me say that right. That's who we just heard from all evening, surviving the South Tower, 81st floor. He literally was told to look up, and when he did, he saw the flight of the, he saw the plane coming right at him, and it hit in his office. Part of the plane carnage was right there. In the same building as him, in the same room as him. He had talked about looking over and seeing a piece of it. That was 25 years ago today with Stanley Prainith. That's Stanley with an E-Y at the end, and then Prainith, because I know you'll want to check him out and say something to him, and you should. You can find him on Facebook. That's it. It's his personal page, but there you go. There you can find him. And I'd like to talk to his Irish brother as well. Good stuff. So 25 years ago today, that's where he was. Where were you 25 years ago today? It is open lines, and we're going to ask that. Where were you 25 years ago today? Maybe you have a story to tell. Maybe you're a part of it. I'd like to know about that. I know that there's some people out there that wanted to call in to talk about the things that they were able to do in the city and just to help out in general. And I hope you guys get through. The other question I'm going to ask you as well is, what do you think about making 9/11 a federal holiday? Why hasn't that been thought of yet? I hope that I would like that. I would like that. And I wouldn't even like it to be observed, you know, because maybe that's the problem, because it's September 11th. It's got to be that day, right? Because that's the day. But I think we all can agree to say, even if it falls on a Thursday, we'll take that as a four-day weekend. Even if it falls on a Wednesday, well, you know, I think this is the exception. So maybe you want to answer that one. Love to hear from you. In fact, we got people on the line already, so let's do this. Stanley was great. Show your appreciation by contacting him over there at Facebook. Just wonderful stuff. I know it touched a lot of you. I can tell from the response we're getting. So let's go to the phone lines and see what you have to say. Let's go to first-time caller Kevin out of Long Island, New York. Kevin, welcome to Coast AM. Kevin. Hey.
2: Hello.
0: Hi.
2: Yeah, hi. I can barely hear you, but maybe you can hear me.
0: I can hear you.
2: Hold on a second.
0: Yeah, turn your radio down. That'll help. Everybody turn their radios down.
2: I'm having some audio problems.
0: Okay.
2: Can you hear me now?
0: I can.
2: Okay. Yeah, hi.
0: Hi.
2: So, you want to ask any question or just start talking? Or?
0: Well, yeah, I was welcoming you and said, yeah, I think you called in for something to tell us. Okay, so I can't. I'm having trouble hearing him. Let's go to wildcard line number 3. Let's talk to Luis from Pennsylvania. Is it Luis or Louis?
3: It's Lewis, Connie.
0: Hey, Lewis. Hey.
3: I want to thank you for having Stanley on. I can't remember sitting there listening to our radio for 2 hours. That he was so, you know, everything he said, it was so truthful. It all rang through. And it was, he told such a harrowing story. And I can't help but think about, you know, I know that he said they announced over the PA system about going back to your desks. Don't worry about it. But when he got out of that elevator, when he said to the security guard, told him to go back, I can't help but think, you know, nobody will ever know, you know, but how many people would have survived if that hadn't happened?
0: That's
3: and the
0: right.
3: fact that he went back, and so he made it through like he did, you know, putting his fist through that wall, that, he's one of the greatest guests I've ever heard on the history of Coast to Coast. I just want to say that. And another thing I just like to say is, I've heard people that, you know, were there at Pearl Harbor, and I've heard people at 9/11. And it's so eerie in similarities how they both describe beautiful mornings. You know, one was in December, one was in September. And then those terrible, terrible, you know, things happened.
0: Where were you?
3: I was at home. Connie, I didn't know about this till 11:30 in the morning.
0: Whoa.
3: I was invited. I hadn't turned the TV on all day. And when I did turn it on, I don't know if I had NBC on or one of those channels, but I saw what happened. So that's about it for me, Connie. But I just want to thank you and Coast to Coast. I can't remember hearing such a good and honest, you know, honest to the day is long guest. And the, you know, the fact that the, you know, he's not writing books, not that there's anything wrong with that, but the, he's just, what a great guest. I'm just overwhelmed, Connie. I listened to him for 2 hours. I couldn't slip away from the radio. He was so good.
0: Agreed. Absolutely. When I first talked to him on the phone, Deborah Jane East, AI Jane, also her name, had said, hey, here's a guy to look at, because I said I needed a guest. It's 9/11. I got to have a good guest. And she's like, here's the guy. And I got a hold of him. I couldn't believe it. I got a hold of him. He was like, absolutely, I'll be there. It's a date. And it was, you know, I was just so happy for that. So happy for that. So thank you for your call. I appreciate that. He is definitely genuine all the way through, and he's not going to stop, and nothing's stopping him. This guy is like, he just keeps you know, you don't want to say the man that will never die, because, I mean, at one point, right, we all do, but that is like, he keeps on ticking, and I am so happy because he can continue to spread the word, and you guys feel the way you do, just like I do. Wild card line number 5, let's talk to Martin out of Atlanta. Hello there. How are you, Martin?
4: Yes, Connie. I called in 5 years ago for the 20th anniversary show. I was in an AmeriCorps program with the American Red Cross in the Miami chapter. I remember we were supposed to go through a class to be trained for Armed Forces Emergency Services, and we end up going into the emergency director's office, Bill Wilson's office, after the first plane already hit the first tower, and we probably were watching CNN for a few minutes, can't remember exactly how many minutes, but then saw the second tower hit the plane. I mean, the plane hit the tower.
0: Right.
4: And then November, a few months later in November, I was in New York City for 3 weeks in the role of massacre feeding at the disaster operation headquarters on High Street in Brooklyn. I was not at the Ground Zero. One of my other members of my AmeriCorps team served at the Ground Zero location.
0: And tell me more about that, because, you know, you had sent me a picture that's like...
4: Yeah, I sent you a picture on Facebook of my AmeriCorps team.
0: Yeah, I love it. I love it. And I'm so happy you got through. I wanted to make sure you got through. This is important.
4: Yeah, that we had our... We were only like about a month started from our program when 9/11 happened. And like I said, I was there in Miami when it happened. Different members of our team at different times. And I got to serve at the headquarters, which is no longer there. The building is now a park, but the building was above the High Street subway station, which is the first line in Brooklyn on the A line that Stanley mentioned in his interview. And I remember on one of the days I had off, the other day we had off was Thanksgiving, there was a tour company called Gray Line Tours. And if you were there with the Red Cross or any other nonprofit that was responding, you got the tour for free. And I remember them taking us as close as we could to what was going on. They specifically told us not to say anything because, of course, they didn't want it to get back to their managers. But I remember us being at the closest we could get for about 10 or 15 minutes. And we could see, you know, you see from the distance of them working on the site, and you could smell, you know, the smells that were coming. Mm. The fire was burning, like, I think about 1,200 degrees Fahrenheit in November. I remember seeing a chain link fence that had pictures of people that were missing.
0: I'm glad that you got in to the phones. I hope you all get in as much as possible. Open lines continue, Coast to Coast AM. Never forget.

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1: And you know who that is on Coast to Coast AM? That's Paul McCartney, and he performed this classic, of course, at the Concert for New York City to honor those firefighters, police officers, rescue workers.

0: that, and just check out our new TV show, if you would.
1: I can't wait. I've been waiting for this. Thank you so much, Tommy D. Open lines continue here on Coast to Coast AM.
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3: 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I told them what I'm doing, and they said, "Well, what's it doing that it stopped that coughing?" I said, "I can't answer."

0: to that. It just stopped it.
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0: You are listening to Coast AM. Connie Willis here with you. Where's Willis? Thinking Tommy had asked me that earlier. Where's Willis? I'm so sorry. I meant open lines is happening right now. But however, if you do want my newsletter, it's called Where's Willis, and you can go to ConnieWillis.com. Sign up, and there you go. Then you'll know. So you don't. Anyway, let's go from there. So what a great night! Just everybody's feeling inspirational and happy, and even on such a tragic event, just to hear this story come out and yours as well. After all this time, and how we unite during this time. Thank you. Even. One of the things Stanley said, I wish I could get the quote from him in front of me. I know I have it somewhere because I thought it was an amazing quote. And it was basically, there was no color on that day because they were all showered with ash on everybody's, as you remember, look back. I mean, I know you can remember in your own heads, in your own minds. You don't even have to look back at the footage, right? Everybody was walking out with ash all over them. There was no color. That was excellent from him. So open lines continue. Here we go. Where were you 25 years ago? Maybe you want to answer that. Maybe also, what do you think about 9/11 being a federal holiday? What do you think about that? I think that's a why not? Why would we not? I'm surprised that has never been. I don't know. Maybe it has been talked about before. You guys let me know. But we've got lots of people on the line, so let's go and talk to you. Let's go to wildcard line number 5. Talk to Chris out of Rhode Island. Hello, Chris. Welcome to Coast AM.
1: Hi, Connie. I love your show.
0: Thank you.
1: Yeah, so, George Norrie's had shows about angels, and people have called in and said they were headed for a head-on collision. And the cars went right through each other. Have you heard any of those shows?
0: Oh, yes. Yes.
1: Yeah. So on 9/11, an airplane went clear into the skyscraper. It didn't even break. No little pieces fell off the airplane. So I think that might be proof of angelic intervention.
0: How about you? Have you ever had anything like that?
1: No. I mean, when I play with little cars and stuff, they crash into each other. I've never seen two metal objects be absorbed into each other. So I think that was the angelic intervention. And the wings went into the building through 6 floors of steel and concrete. How do the wings of an airplane go through 6 floors of steel and concrete? Plus, once they were in, then they let the fuel out of the wings and set it on fire. It's very paranormal, supernatural.
0: Lots of miracles that day for sure. Thanks for calling in. I appreciate it. I know that I might be cutting some of these short, so make sure you can get in what you want to get in because we want to get as many calls in as possible. Thank you for that call. It was so many different accounts and so many different situations that occur. And it's great to learn from it. And I'm glad that you guys are here hanging out, realizing as well how genuine that story was and what that means to all of us. First time caller, Rafi, Los Angeles. Is it Rafi?
2: Hello.
0: Hello. How are you? Is it Rafi?
2: I am doing
0: good. Say that
2: Rafi, well? Yes.
0: Hi, Rafi.
2: It's nice to speak to you.
0: Thank you. And you too.
2: So I was a child and it's the morning of September 11th and I'm woken up by my father. He walks into the room and he sits on my bed and I'm a small boy and he turns on the television and he looks at me and I'm waking from a dream and he says something very terrible has happened and there I am sitting watching the old TVs. They don't make them anymore like this. It's the cathode ray TV, the box.
0: Oh, yeah, the tubes and all that.
2: With the
0: yeah.
2: tubes.
0: And, yeah.
2: And I'm witnessing this tragedy unfolding on television. It's my memory. And, it's They sent me to school that day. They didn't know what to do because my parents have to they have to walk.
0: Right.
2: And the teachers, they didn't know what to do. So tacos. We made tacos, and that's how they distracted us from everything that was going on.
0: Hmm. So you think of tacos, and I hope you do. Do you do tacos every?
2: No, I don't.
0: Every anniversary?
2: I do a variation on the. I do a what's it? Pita with shawarma. It's kind of like taco, if you think about
0: it. Oh, okay.
2: Yeah.
0: I love it.
2: I want to say also that, you know, we've been fighting for the first responders, and finally we have some validation from the city of New York, and we're very happy to have this information from Mayor Mamdani. So I want to acknowledge the city releasing the information about the air quality. It was not good, and they knew.
0: No.
2: And there have been more deaths now.
0: That's right.
2: Post 9/11. And yep. We needed that information back then, 25 years ago. So kudos to you, Mayor Mamdani, for releasing the information.
0: Thanks for calling in. We appreciate that. And you know, I just got to say that I think we all knew that back then because people just breathing in. Walking through the area and just breathing in all that ash and breathing in all the smoke. And I don't even know how much. Well, I mean, they breathe in a lot. So I think we kind of all just common sense even knew, that's not good, right? Because we know that's just not good anyway. I found it interesting when the one dude in the vehicle, in the white vehicle, they got a ride from Stanley, offered him a cigarette. I was like, what? That was interesting for sure. Thanks for calling in. Open lines continue here. Let me see which one we're going to pull up next. I know the lines are full. Just keep on trying. Let's go east of the Rockies. Talk to Rick out of Florida. Hi, Rick. Welcome to Coast AM.
3: Good afternoon. Real quick, I want to give you a quick before, during, and after.
0: Okay.
3: In the 80s, I worked in the towers as a no-name nothing at the World Trade Center restaurant. And those towers had about a 7-foot sway. Naturally, that would go back and forth.
0: Oh.
3: And the express elevators for the top of the restaurant was this massive elevator that would zip you up 106 flights in about, I don't know, 30 seconds, 45 seconds. It was an amusement ride in and of itself. Mm. So one day in the towers, when I was there working, all of a sudden, the restaurant, you could smell smoke. And long story short is the smoke builds up. People go into a panic. But naturally, the elevators drop down because of the smoke condition. We get a call from the fire department that says everything's okay. It's a dumpster fire in the sub-basement.
0: Oh.
3: The express elevator sucked it up like a vacuum cleaner and dropped the smoke all up in the restaurant. People started to panic. And I was put in charge of taking the people down the staff elevators, which is a series of low bank elevators that you got to crisscross in between the buildings with. And bottom line is, it's the save the women and children first didn't count anymore. It was the big guys that wanted to get onto these little cramped elevators. And I'm like, look, I don't make any money. You've seen me come back a couple times. If the building was on fire, I wouldn't be here. So wait your turn. But anyway. On the day of the towers that collapsed, I'm a late guy to go to work. I lived in Greenwich Village at the time. I was still in bed when the phone call came in with my brother-in-law saying, look what's going on with the towers. My office is calling me. I'm in the construction business. I lost three guys personally that were my cohorts, my age in the tower, plus my subcontractors that were in the building that I lost. But we were all hands on deck. As I jumped on my motorcycle in the West Village to get to work, as I'm cutting up Greenwich Avenue in by the meatpacking district, the tower collapses. And basically that whoosh that other people described, that came and it blew me on my back on my motorcycle all the way up Greenwich Avenue. When I got to work a couple blocks later, I was covered in ash and I wasn't even that close.
0: Oh.
3: Now, I'll tell you a couple of things that you've never heard before.
0: Please.
3: About the tower. Mm-hmm. We had lots of contracts down there, all over New York, Manhattan. But downtown, we worked for the Federal Reserve and other people. And there's an underground railroad that connects a lot of those buildings down there. And when we worked in the Federal Reserve, we had to get all kinds of special passes and stuff because there's $500 million or so of gold stored in the Federal Reserve down there on a normal basis. And that gold gets moved back and forth at different times between different banks and the Reserve and the World Trade Center. So there was a fair amount of gold underneath the Trade Center when the Trade Center collapsed. When we got the contract, the company that I worked for, to oversee FEMA to monitor the ticket work, because it was not contract work. It was all ticket work. And so I coordinated the ticket work to approve the work that was being done. When we got to the point down, first of all, those towers burned for 3 months, the compression of all the stuff that was down there. They smoked and burned for 3 months, and a lot of people didn't realize that. Yeah. I had a son that had neutropenia. My wife tried to take off at about out of hell that morning with my newborn, but the cops wouldn't let her out of Greenwich Village, and I told her to sit tight anyway. I had to get to work. But when we got down deep enough into the pile, the feds came in, threw everybody off the site, and they started doing whatever there was to do the gold reclamation. Now, meanwhile, if that's going on, my buddy, my college roommate, my fraternity brother, he was living in Jersey City on a houseboat, and he started ferrying people off of Battery Park City in the Bottom Point because nobody could get out. And he started ferrying people off the point of Manhattan over to Jersey City. And as other people said, it was a beautiful, gorgeous day, which in some cases, the theory has saved a lot of people because a lot of people weren't in the towers yet. They were taking a late come to work day that morning. And as other people have said, I find it miraculous that there was not more debris strike in the body count to the people in the plaza and in the adjacent streets that got hit. Very few people actually got killed from debris that came down, and that was mostly from when the towers came down. Now, the last thing I'll tell you,
0: do you think that was just because they were able to run away at that point? They were getting out? So they...
3: No, as the last caller or so just said, I think that's sort of a miraculous that all of the inertia of the debris all went into the tower. Seems very strange that glass and everything else, glass alone on the skin of the towers didn't just go flying everywhere. It all stuck inside. It truly a weird situation. But now I'll tell you one more thing from an esoteric perspective.
0: Sure.
3: I've been a very strong esoteric person all my life. And prior to the 9/11 towers coming down, I had with my newborn moved into what's called a Sufi community, which is basically, it was one of the original Shaker properties up in upstate New York that got bought out by this religious group. And it was sort of a hippie commune that I moved into while I was transitioning to a parental leave type thing with my newborn. And at that time, I was just taking training in that. And so one of the things to remember is that as the towers pancaked, everything went to dust. Steel went to dust, as you were talking about. What you got to remember is 3,000 souls that perished went to dust. Mm-hmm. And we collectively down there in Manhattan were breathing in those 3,000 souls.
0: That's right.
3: We were ingesting what was left of their bodies.
0: Mm-hmm.
3: I can remember walking. I took a break midday just to clear my head by the Flatiron building. This is where my office was, to walk through the park and just clear my head. And if there was ever a day that everybody's guard was down, that we were all human, that we were all connected, that we were all understanding the oneness of everything, was that day. But I remember it as viscerally as ever. As soon as President Bush came on the news around 5:00, 5:30, I remember walking past the bar And all of a sudden, the vibe changed so 180 degrees. It was, instead of trying to understand what drove those people to take such a horrific act and what pressures were on them, blah, blah, blah, this is, I know it's a little contra attitude that most people have, but as soon as Bush came on, and it was the cowboy mentality, and we're going to kick their butt, and we're going to go after those guys, the whole mystical envelope broke. And everybody became, you know, guns and knives, and let's get those guys. It was a pregnant moment that potentially had the opportunity for dialogue, and it vanished as fast as it came. And the last thing I'll say is that group that I was with, there were a lot of senior teachers that were living in Manhattan at the time, and I remember going to a very high-end spiritual service that I wasn't really qualified for, but I was down there, and they basically worked that site to reclaim the souls that were lost and had nowhere to go and were confused.
0: Rick, thanks for your phone call. Very nice. Thanks so much for that information. Those of you that want to call in as well with open lines, we'd love for you to do that. 343 firefighters were lost while thousands were trying to escape. But they ran toward that danger to help anybody they could along the way. Where were you 25 years ago? Coast to Coast AM, Connie Willis here. Never forget.

0: Hey, Dad, your prescription will be ready in just a minute. 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
9: A quarter century later, I'm Deborah Valentine, Fox News. Friday marking the 25th anniversary of the 9/11 terror attacks. Fox's Mark Meredith reports from Washington.
10: In New York, Vice President Vance, former presidents, and families of those killed gathered at Ground Zero to pay tribute. We also heard from a 9/11 widow who lost her husband and urged America's leaders to hold those responsible accountable. In Washington, another solemn ceremony as President Trump, War Secretary Pete Hegseth, and former National Security Advisor Condoleezza Rice all honored those killed and at the Pentagon as well as the war on terror.
11: We salute our first responders and law enforcement, and we love them.
10: In Pennsylvania, there was another moving ceremony near Flight 93, a crash. Remember, the passengers had overtaken the hijackers. 25 years later, many families are still grieving and thousands of first responders still battling cancer, all linked to their work.
9: A new exhibition will open today at the 9/11 Memorial and Museum in Manhattan, exploring the legacy and service of 9/11 heroes designed for the next generation. President Trump is promising to make good on a $5,000 dividend payment if Republicans prevail in the midterms. Fox's Jared Halpern has more from the White House.
12: In a Friday afternoon social media post, President Trump says when he says something, he means it, adding the $5,000 dividend will happen because people deserve it. At this week's Republican midterm convention, the president announced a $5,000 dividend payment to every American adult if Republicans hold on to the House and Senate in November. Top Senate Democrat Chuck Schumer calls the plan a bribe to voters. And some Republicans have questioned the price tag, likely to top $1 trillion. President Trump says the dividends could be funded by tariffs and economic growth. At the White House, Jared Halpern, Fox News.
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9: Saudi Arabia is saying they've shut down a major oil pipeline after an attack from Iranian-backed Houthi rebels. Fox's Trey Angst on the USS George Washington aircraft carrier in the Arabian Sea.
18: A U.S. Navy Osprey soars through the skies over the Gulf of Oman, headed toward the CENTCOM area of operation.
19: Last weekend, the aircraft carrier came under Iranian missile attack. The first of three attacks on U.S. warships in the last week alone. In response to the escalation, the United States ramped up strikes on Iranian oil tankers, prompting the IRGC to launch missiles at U.S. forces in Jordan.
18: Almost immediately, jets are scrambled after a threat from Iran is identified. While these sailors remain on alert, watching for threats from Iran to the north and east, they must also look west. Iran-backed Houthi forces are advancing on government-controlled territory in Yemen.
9: Secretary of State Marco Rubio says the U.S. military will continue targeting Iranian oil tanks in retaliation for attacks on American warships in a bid to squeeze Tehran economically. Religious organizations and law enforcement agencies bolstering security ahead of the Jewish High Holy Days, which have begun. Fox's Kristen Goodwin has details.
20: Rosh Hashanah begins at sunset Friday and ends at nightfall on Sunday, meaning head of the year in Hebrew. It celebrates the Jewish New Year and is the start of a 10-day period of repentance and reflection that culminates with Yom Kippur on September 21st, the holiest day of the Jewish calendar. Jewish organizations, including the Anti-Defamation League, have issued security advisories and partnered with law enforcement to boost safety efforts ahead of the holiday, citing a rise in anti-Semitic incidents. The ADL's Center on Extremism says it's documented 23 terrorist plots or attacks targeting the Jewish community since 2020, with 16 of those incidents occurring in the past 25 months. Kristen Goodwin, Fox News.
9: I'm Deborah Valentine. This is Fox News.
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0: To talk to Connie Willis, call the Wildcard line at 818-501-4109. 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
1: Mr. Bowie on Coast to Coast AM. Connie Willis here. Yeah, David Bowie, he opened the concert for New York City following 9/11 and later performed Heroes for that arena for the firefighters and the police officers and the rescue workers and all their families. And you know, that was a song written decades earlier about ordinary people becoming heroes suddenly. So it had a whole new meaning for them and took a total advantage of that. Absolutely. Well, a Willis Weekend continues as well. Tomorrow night I'll be back with Tom Powell. He'll be joining us back again here on Coast to Coast AM. I don't know that he's been on for a while. He's going to be talking about how the different paranormal creatures and different things out there relate, as well as James Bartley's going to be on after that, talking about the reptilians and the MyLabs and the aliens and all sorts of really cool stuff like that. That's tomorrow here on Coast to Coast AM.
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0: It's Coast to Coast AM that you're listening to. I'm Connie Willis. This is Open Lines. We got a lot of people on the phone. I don't want to forget all the other things that have also happened 25 years ago. 40 innocent passengers and crew members killed aboard Flight 93. There's a whole story right there that was absolutely incredible as well. Miraculous, too. Their decision to fight back prevented that plane from reaching its intended target. And then also, of course, at the Pentagon, 184 innocent lives were lost. So the grief of 9/11 reached New York, Virginia, Pennsylvania, and families all around the world. And here we are talking about it still. And I appreciate all of you that are calling in. We got a lot of people that text me and message me and email me throughout all of this, and they're all enjoying the call-ins, all of you that have called in so far. They're enjoying you just as much as they enjoyed Stanley. So let's see what we got else on the line here. We're going to go west of the Rockies, talk to Jesus out of Maui. Hello, Jesus. How are you?
1: It's Jesus from Maui. I was born in New York and grew up there, and I remember 9/11. I was working for my family, and nobody wanted to buy car parts. Because, you know, once by Tapas on such a tragedy. So we hooked up a little TV and we watched that all day. But the weird thing is...
0: Wait a minute. Jesus, did you say car parts?
1: Yeah, car parts.
0: You are such a New Yorker. I love it. That's great.
1: I'm sorry.
0: Okay.
1: Car parts.
0: I'm sorry. No, I love it. No, that was good. I just thought Maui might take it out of you a little bit, but I guess not.
1: No, I was born.
0: It's okay.
1: I lived here most of my life. But anyway... I seen it live, and I thought I seen it live, and then I seen it two or three times after that. The live reporter from Ground Zero looked over, told people, "Hey, and a second plane just hit the other tower." And then all of a sudden, in his background over his shoulder, you see the plane hit the tower. How could he say the second plane hit the tower when after he said it, the plane hit the tower? And this really happened. So it was either a glitch in some type of broadcasting, or what do you call it, when you produce it? Or maybe something strange there.
0: So you're saying, so say that again. You're saying, okay,
1: a second plane just hit the other tower, and behind him, the second plane hit the tower after he said it. And I've seen this two or three times. I'm not sure if I've seen it live or not.
0: Oh, so I know what you're talking about.
1: Production problem or
0: that other thing.
1: Conspiracy.
0: Well, there's also another name for it that even maybe you could have been a part of, and it's very paranormal, and somebody will come up with the word at one point for me where it's almost deja vu, but it's not deja vu, it's something else.
1: You thought it was going to happen and it happened?
0: No, I think somebody
1: call screener, even your call screener said he's seen this clip.
0: Yeah. Oh.
1: Yeah.
0: Well, there's something.
1: I'm thinking it was either a production glitch or something stranger than that.
0: Right.
1: I'm sorry. I didn't mean to cut you off. I'll be quiet.
0: No. That's okay. Hey, you know, you're a New Yorker, man. It's just part of what you do. And that's what I love about New Yorkers. They just give it straight. I love it. No. There's something else where it's kind of like, it's not a premonition. It's where things change along the way in time, where let's say an old commercial from a long time ago, we all knew it was sung one way, but then we hear it again and it had sung another way, and they swear that it was always like that. So there's a name for that. Hopefully someone will call in. Thanks for calling in, though. Enjoy Maui out there, and thanks for calling in. I love that Tapas. So I'm like, wait a minute. Cop-pots. New Yorker coming out of the Maui guy. That's right. Okay. That was great. I really like that. If you remember what that is, it's in the paranormal world. And there's everybody's pretty much got the same recollection of the same things that changed. It could have even been some of the cereal boxes we remember growing up with. We all could swear it looked just like this and did this, but then we look back and it's not that at all. Remember that kind of thing? So I don't know. Somebody's going to come up with the word. I know, because I think I actually tried to do a show on it, but I couldn't find enough examples. to do it. So it's just a handful of them, but it's got a name. So let's see what somebody brings in for me. Let's go east of the Rockies, talk to Sue out of North Carolina. Hello, Sue. Welcome to Coast to Coast AM.
2: Hello, that was a very interesting guest.
0: Wasn't he? Stanley.
2: Yeah,
0: amazing.
2: Oh, yeah. And I do agree. I've always thought that 9/11 should be a holiday. It should be, you know, in other words, a Memorial Day because of what everybody went through and how many lives were lost. So I thought it was a holiday. I was calling places around here and said, are you going to be open on Friday, you know, because I really believe it should be dedicated and, you know, we should honor all those lives lost. And, I really think it should be recognized, you know.
0: Yeah, recognize
2: it. Memorial Day, yeah.
0: Yeah, because all day long on TV, right, we're watching them call the names and ring the bell and following what's going on throughout the day. So I absolutely agree with you. I don't know if you hung up, but okay, there you are. Okay. I'm with you 100%. Do you remember where you were when it happened?
2: Yes. I was watching television just for a few minutes, and then I had to call my automobile insurance company because I had to talk something over with them. And the lady, the secretary that was at the office, she said, do you have your TV on? I said, yes. She said, are you looking at what's going on? I said, what's going on? So then I went over to the TV, and oh, my God, there it was. And I couldn't believe what I was looking at, you know?
0: Yeah.
2: I'm still having trouble actually, you know, believing that it happened. It was so horrific.
0: And hard to believe it's been 25 years.
2: Yeah, it sure has. It's time flies, doesn't it?
0: It does, but I am glad we are remembering it. And thank you for calling in. I appreciate that, telling us. Oh. I think she was going to say, I love you, Connie, and we cut it off. Just kidding. All right, open lines are continuing here. Thanks, everybody, for calling in. I appreciate that. We've got so many calls over here. I know a lot of you have been hanging in there waiting. Let's talk. Let's go to wildcard line number 5. Talk to Scott in California. Hey there, Scott. Welcome to Coast AM.
3: Hello, Connie. Nice to talk to you again. And I really appreciate you bringing on Stanley and making the time to reach out to him tonight. I've heard him many times on YouTube. He's just a wonderful guy. I also, you know, the thing is that really 9/11 also, as terrible as it was, but we really need to ask ourselves the questions why 9/11 really happened. And, you know, a lot of it is to do what we invaded the Gulf War, the war in Iraq and Palestine, the Middle East confrontations. Even the interview with Leslie Stahl had in 60 Minutes with Madeleine Albright in 1996. She made a comment on live television that she said that 500,000 dead Iraqi children, the price was worth it. You know, that recruited these terrorists to do this horrible act. But the thing that really concerns me is that we're at war right now in Iran, and Washington is not learning its lessons. And, you know, I don't want another 9/11, but, you know, they're going to retaliate. And, you know, that's my biggest fear because, you know, there are 3,000 victims in 9/11 that this should never have happened. But we really should question Washington the way it's handling its world affairs. You know, there's a point where, you know, we have to stop invading countries and we have to protect our citizens, you know. And that's really my point because 9/11 was a horrible thing, you know. I remember it. I lived in New York for 1 month during this event, and I don't want to see it again. In fact,
0: so you were,
3: there's still
0: you
3: people
0: were there?
3: Dying over it. Yeah, I'm still
0: yeah,
3: there.
0: That's true. So you're still, like, in New York for a month? I mean, for a month? Yeah. Why were you there then? Were you there
3: for a job interview. I was there for a job interview, and I was there when it happened. But you know, I'm glad it wasn't in the bombing zone or 9/11 because there are people still dying today from all the asbestos, the cement, the plastic, the fibers. I mean,
0: yes.
3: I've heard there's about 6,000 have already died. Maybe it's 9,000 on top of the 3,000. So, you know, when you look at the Gulf War, when we invaded the Gulf War in 1991, we lost about 195 soldiers. But was the price worth it? And if you can actually look on, you can question this on ChatGPT, and ChatGPT will just tell you that the price was not worth it to invade Iraq in 1991, because it wasn't for the Gulf War, we, more likely 9/11 would never have happened. And
0: so,
3: you know,
0: so we're getting now consultation from AI. Wow. That's, you know, I think it all depends on who asks the question, too, by the way. Hey, listen, I want to say thanks for calling. We just have other people calling in, and I want them to talk about, I want to know where you were. I want to know what you think about making a federal holiday. I don't want it to get political. I don't want it to get into that. That's other shows. That's other times. That's right now it's remembering those. And I think that's important for us to do tonight. Okay. But I appreciate your phone calls I tell you what, you guys all got some incredible insight, and I appreciate that you're calling in. Let's go. Holy cow. We got to go to wild card line number one. Dr. Bill, he's trucking in Oregon. What is it?
4: Is it Bill? I say Oregon.
0: Okay. Always say like goodbye, like Oregon, gone, bye, I'm gone, bye. Okay, I got to remember that. Okay.
4: Well, plus I live in Washington, so I got to be a little bit careful. You know what I'm saying? I'm surrounded by Oregoners or Oregoners. Hey, hey, Connie, I just wanted to say that, you know, 9/11, I spent 25 years in the Army, and I retired in 2010. So if you just do the simple math, 9/11 has kind of been the focal point of my life, all right? So I just want to say something briefly about 9/11. I was at Fort Huachuca, Arizona. I was running a 2-mile physical training test. It's the last one I ever did under 11 minutes, all right? I mean, I was really feeling very proud of myself that day, and then all of a sudden, I saw that plane fly into the tower, and I was like, I forgot all about my moment of great pride on the track. Okay. And then, Dick Cheney, a president, I call him President Cheney posthumously because in many ways, many, many ways that people don't know, he was president, Connie. But you know, you could chalk that up to my opinion, but he was at Fort Huachuca.
0: Well, like Bush was calling him, he was calling him down in the room, right? He was talking to him on the phone.
4: Dick Cheney had a lot of experience, okay? And but I also wanted to say something about Crystal Skulls, if I could.
0: Crystal Skulls? You can't say that for tomorrow night?
4: Well, it'll just be quick. It's because George had a guest on.
0: It'll be quick.
4: She was a minister or something, and she kept saying something that, for some reason, it was kind of clicking in my mind. She kept saying that there was nothing written about the Crystal Skulls until the 20th century. Okay, she said, I have to be honest about that. There's nothing predating the 20th century. And that made me think about the archaeological site Corral, Peru. In Corral, Peru, there's no evidence of war. I mean, and it goes beyond that, Camp Connie. There's no evidence of any sort of police force or any sort of, so you can even speculate they did not even have crime, all right? It was 3000 BC, about the time the Great Pyramid of Giza was being built. And Corral, Peru, there was another thing I wanted to say about it. It was, no crime, and it was a 3000 BC. There's a lot of synchronicities with 13. No written language. That's the most important point, and then I'll just leave it at that. They didn't have a written language. So, I mean, if they had crystal skulls, of course, there wouldn't be anything written about it.
0: Well, thank you very much for all that information, and I'm still cheering you on for the run that you did. So thanks for calling in. I appreciate that. And you can, too. It is open lines. By the way, it was the Mandela effect that I was thinking of before, the Mandela effect, right? Look that up and see if that isn't a possibility, because I don't know. You know, there was so much footage going on. It was chaos like crazy. And when you're a live reporter out at that point. You know, at that point, we didn't all do the phone thing, right? Could you imagine if we had the tech and the devices, all the phones that we, you know, because everybody's a reporter now, right? Everybody, so much for my degree in broadcast journalism, right? Now everybody is a journalist and they tell everything that's happening. Could you imagine if that happened today, all the footage out there? So the past footage, it was, as it was happening back then, it was still very chaotic and all over the place. And people were trying to figure out what was going on. Just shocked the world for sure. So Mandela effect, that's what we were looking at. We got more phone calls to take. I'm a little concerned to take any right now because I think we're about to take a break. So I do want to say that I wanted to give you a story about something that I thought was really, really cool. There was a badly damaged pear tree. Maybe you know the story, maybe not. But there was a pear tree that was terribly damaged. They pulled it out. It was still alive from the ruins of the World Trade Center. And today, that survivor tree, as they call it, still stands. And that is reminding us that the wounded is not the same as defeated. I just love that story and all the other different things that come out of it for the inspiration part of it. And I appreciate everyone calling in, not just on the lines, but texting and messaging. As you can hear, I still can't shut off some of these bells and whistles as much as I try to do that. Again, I want to thank Stanley Pramnath. Pramnath, that is Stanley, S-T-A-N-L-E-Y, because you guys are also asking me, how do we find him? How do we learn more? So Stanley, and then P-R-A-I-M-N-A-T-H. You can find him on Facebook, and you can find him on YouTube as well, telling the stories, the accounts that happened, and you'll get to see him, and nothing's changed. He's not embellishing. He continues the same story, and he's been talking about it for 25 years, and he will continue. I appreciate those of you that have called in. I appreciate you that are waiting right now, but we have more to come here on Open Lines, and of course the songs as well, too. Thank you for recognizing those too. And talking about the show that you saw as well with all of the entertainers getting together to raise the money. That is, you know, I wish we could do more and more and more of that. And, you know, we'll see. Maybe we will. So the last segment is coming up. If you want to tell us where you were 25 years ago, or if you want to say, hey, you know what? I do think this should be recognized as a federal holiday. I'd like to know that. Thanks for calling in. Thanks for staying there with us. Put those flags up. Never forget. God bless America. 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
1: There you go. It's the Who on Coast to Coast AM. Behind Blue Eyes. That, of course, was sung at that in Madison Square Garden. That was a big defining moment when that song came up with the surviving members of the New York PD and also the fire department filling up the garden as that was happening. It was just an amazing concert, and just I hope you enjoyed the music tonight. I know you've enjoyed the phone calls and also the guest Stanley, and I think you even enjoyed Tommy D stepping in and talking away and telling us all the cool stuff that's going on
2: sometimes. Hey, isn't the Mandela effect pretty cool?
1: That's it. Yeah, yeah. Now, you know what? Of course, when I say I didn't find much, you know, when I was trying to do a show for it, I couldn't find a whole bunch of stuff on it. And now everybody's writing me in. Oh, there's a whole bunch of stuff
2: on
1: there.
2: There's a ton, Connie. I'm sorry.
1: I have not seen, you know, I guess I asked the wrong people. I'm asking you next time.
2: Do you know why they call it the Mandela Effect?
1: Mandela was involved. So, okay.
2: Oh, my gosh. You're killing me.
1: Give me why. Why?
2: So there's a lot of people that for some reason think he died in jail in the 80s. But he really didn't die till 2013 after he was released.
1: Oh,
2: so, they nicknamed
1: so he got
2: Mandela
1: credit.
2: Yeah.
1: Oh.
2: Now, did you like peanut butter and jelly growing up, or do you still eat them?
1: Oh, man, you know, I like the ones that you can buy and they're frozen and you eat a peanut butter and jelly, like, kind of frozen.
2: Okay, but you've had, like, let's say Jiffy. You've had Jiffy, right?
1: Yeah, and by the way, it's got to be white bread that sticks to the roof of your mouth, okay?
2: But specifically Jiffy, you've had that one.
1: I've had Jiffy.
2: Guess what? You have not had Jiffy.
1: Oh, no, what did I have? Wait a minute. J-I-F-F. Why? I'm thinking, or is it IE or is it just Jif?
2: It's Jif.
1: Man, I don't know.
2: Isn't that crazy? Mandela effect. It's Jif.
1: Wait a minute. Tommy Danheiser. Isn't it Tommy Jiffy Danheiser?
2: Yes, Jif. Is it? You want to hear one more real quick?
1: Yes.
2: You remember the famous line? Come on, you know this movie. Luke, I am your father.
1: Okay, yeah.
2: He never said that.
1: What did he say?
2: He said, no, I am your father.
1: Oh, yeah, everybody does say,
2: crazy.
1: Luke, your father. Yeah, exactly.
2: These things are a lot of fun. We ought to pursue this, maybe.
1: Okay, let's do it. I think so.
2: Cool.
1: That's cool. You know what? That's almost like trick or treat.
2: Trick.
1: It's a trick.
2: It's trick or treat, right?
1: All right, I was just trying to make it work with Halloween. That's all.
2: I don't remember which one it was.
1: Oh, it's trick or treat.
2: Let me tell people real quick about our YouTube channel. We'd like you to go there. It's interviews of recent and past shows. We're always at

0: 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And Connie, good show tonight.
1: Thank you, and thanks for helping out. 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

0: You are listening to Coast AM. Connie Willis here. Wow. We're going to take, you know, open lines continue. So we got some phone calls still to take. And thanks so much for you guys calling in. I know it's hard to get through. I know it's, you know, there's millions out there listening. Isn't that awesome though? Isn't that cool that when you do get in and that kind of thing? Now I have not gone to the Ground Zero. I haven't seen any of the new stuff that's been there. And I really look forward to doing that at one point. And I definitely want to see the blue beams, right? So that, I guess they can see that roughly 60 miles away and 4 miles into the sky. That's amazing. I definitely want to go there. And I appreciate seeing some of the things today, watching all the coverage that, you know, I'm just amazed, and I hear this from parents more than anybody. Parents and grandparents are the ones that say, look, my grandkids or my kids know nothing about what happened. So I was appreciative to watching one of the shows where they were talking about how they do their best job to get kids out there in schools to have field trips. To bring them in to teach them what happened. And we can't forget. We just can't let that go. So thanks to those of you that are working on that and still keeping it alive that we don't forget. Because they don't remember, right? They weren't here, so they don't have a memory. But we can, you know, this is history that has happened while we're here. And what a historic thing. In fact, I'm going to tell you this. You know, I have some stories with 9/11. One of them, I was actually working with the show. It was a sports show. Gosh, I can't even think of it now. It was Oxygen Sports. It was on the Oxygen Network during all that time. I was an anchor. And it didn't last that long because as soon as it started, you know, 9/11 happened. But weeks before, I was flying in and out, months and weeks before, I was flying in and out of New York City. And at one point, I was there with a boyfriend and his family. We were there to see his brother do a Broadway show. He was in the Full Monty. And so it was all exciting and everything, and we did go to the towers and we went up all the way to the top and looked out. And if any of you have ever done that, you know that you can get a picture taken before you go. In fact, I think they just take it and then they charge you. They decide to charge you or not. But I remember that nobody went to go get the picture, you know. And I was like, oh, let me go get that picture of all of us. And it's, you know, I think it was like an 8x10. And I know I still have it somewhere. And I remember pulling it out. This was just a few weeks before. I remember pulling that picture out of all of us. And something said to me, this is history. And I was like, what? And again, it was, this is history. I didn't know what it meant. But isn't that something? Pretty interesting stuff. I've got about four or five other stories very similar to that with the event. But that's all I'm going to say for now. Let's go and see what you guys want to talk about. Let's go west of the Rockies, talk to Regina out of Scottsdale, Arizona. Hi, Regina. Welcome to Coast AM.
1: Hi, Connie. You are a sweet soul. And what you just said, I experienced something similar. So The hair stood up when you said
0: Wow,
1: that.
0: Wow, yes.
1: In the 80s, I was there visiting a friend, and we went over from New Jersey because her company was located in the towers. I had been there years before, but not in, you know, I'd been to the top, of course, like you did. But when we were coming out, we went down, you know, like the escalator that they show in the film. We went down those little escalator, well, to me, the small escalators, and I grabbed my friend, I stopped, I said, what I heard in my mind was, this isn't going to be here.
0: Okay. Oh.
1: But I didn't sea. I didn't see fire. I didn't see planes. I didn't see any of that. I saw rubble, and it was a powerful feeling. And I grabbed her, and I came to a dead stop. And then I laughed, and I said, well, of course, in 1,000 years, they'll find ruins, but it seems like it's going to be sooner.
0: Isn't that something, how we hear it, and then we blow it off, right?
1: Yeah, but it was, I mean, I laughed, but I stopped dead in my tracks because it was so powerful. But the second part of this is I have a totally different perspective than most people are, you know, they were there to rescue people, or they were there at the scene in New York. I was at the Toronto International Film Festival.
0: Oh.
1: And, yeah, and I was in a yoga class, and I came out, and I thought, gee, Canadians watch TV a lot. They were just glued to this screen, you know, and I'm like, can we not do the downward dog, please? And I just, and then I found out, and I'm a recovering Catholic, so I just told my friends, I have to get out of here, and I went, like, just a few yards was the Catholic church. It was locked. So I go across the street. It's in Greek Town, if you know Toronto. And the truth is, a lot of people were frightened because the CN building's there, right? You know, the CN building's the largest building in North America. So we're thinking they're going to hit the CN building next.
0: Right.
1: And Greek Town, yeah, Greek Town's not that far from it. So I go into the Greek Orthodox Church, and I sit down, I'm praying. And this little lady dressed in black drags me back to the priest. And they're thinking I'm Orthodox. I'm not. and I, you know, he can see I'm upset, and I'm crying, and I'm trying to pray. And then he kind of chuckles. And he goes, you know, this happens to people every day in every country, all over the world, all the time. It's just the first time it's happened to you Americans.
0: Mm.
1: And, you know, he was right. He's absolutely, mm-hmm. absolutely right.
0: Yeah, it happened on our soil, yeah.
1: Not the words I needed
0: That's
1: to
0: right.
1: hear right then. It just was very...
0: You didn't want that.
1: So I go back to my friend's place, and they had dragged the TV out of the closet just for me, because they don't believe in TV. But I swear that the Canadian television, they showed those people when they jumped. Those were tight shots. They were much closer. And I didn't figure that out till I came back to the States and I saw the scenes replayed. You know, they were just more objective, and they were right up. And I've never heard anybody else talk about that. I don't think I hallucinated that, but they were just, they were much tighter shots, much closer, those people sleeping, and that was really, really distressing.
0: You know what? I do remember that. I remember seeing, and I was here. I wasn't in Canada or anything, but I remember seeing very close-up shots of that, too, at the very beginning, and then they stopped, and it was all pulled back further.
1: Okay,
0: I saw that here. So I recognize that, too. That is interesting, though, that you picked up on that, too, because no one else had ever said it to me, either.
1: Yeah, so it was, that was very distressing. But then I will say that there were people there from all over the world, not just Hollywood, but, I mean, all over the world. And I happened to be with this, it was called Monsoon Wedding. And don't ask me how this happened, but I just fell into that group, and they're in all their Indian regalia. And they just said, you can't cry, and they would hug me and swing me around. And everybody from all the nations and internationally were really supportive and really nice and really trying to get out of there. You know? Yeah, everybody wanted the first plane out, and I got the second international flight out of Canada. But it was very different being in a different country in a totally different perspective. It felt a little more brutal because I didn't have my peeps around. You know, I wasn't at home. I didn't have family. It was a very, very different experience.
0: Wow. Well, thank you for sharing that with us. And also your, like, the little psychic ability kind of thing, too. I appreciate you calling in. There was another situation and that I had had. I was actually walking from my hotel to, I don't know, somewhere around, it was around the area. Oh, my goodness. What's that really cool little area? It's wherever Oxygen Network is or was, at least. And it's a really cool, neat little area. And I can't think of the name right now. And of course, I will as soon as this is done. But I'm walking around. And at the time, I think it's still during the auditions and stuff. So I'm all dressed up in dress shoes and stuff. It's really hard if you've never been to New York City to walk in heels, okay? So back in the day that, you know, yeah, thank goodness, you know, we're doing this stuff where it's investigations up in the mountains and things like that where I can wear hiking shoes. But as I'm walking through the streets of New York City, at one point, and you know how it goes, there's a ton of you and you're just walking up to the next light and the next block and the next light and the next block. And we stopped at one of the blocks and something had me look up. I looked up. And I had to do a double take. In fact, I think I did a triple take and maybe even four because I kept shaking my head going, no, that's not what I see. That's not what I see. And I looked up, like I said, this is like three or four times. I couldn't believe what I was seeing. I was literally shaking my head saying, no way. I saw a huge plane in the air, very low. And I said to myself, that just can't be. No. You know, I look up again. There it is. I'm like, no way, because that would hit a building. No way that would hit a building. And then I shook it off. At one point, it was just gone. And I thought, what was that? Okay, so that was weeks before it happened, in between probably weeks and months. And I was also in a taxi. I'll just finish these little stories off that had happened. I was also in a taxi. And I was leaving New York City. This was all right before it happened. All with Oxygen Network. And the taxi guy was being very frantic with me as I'm sitting in the back. And he had a really strong accent. I couldn't hear everything he said. Then at one point, he literally stopped at the light. And he turned around and he looked at me and he said, "You see those things? You see those things?" He was pointing to planes in the air because we were at the airport. And he said, "Those could be missiles." Didn't think anything of it at the time. But later on, I turned my receipt in to the FBI. Never heard anything. But I thought that was important to do. Thanks so much for being here, for looking back at where you were and where other people were 25 years ago. Put those flags up. Unite us. It just takes you to do that. We don't have to be split. Thanks for being here. And Stanley, thanks so much as well. Pramnath, find him and tell him thanks on Facebook. That's where you're going to find him. And you can check out how to spell his name at our website. Thank all of you. Enjoyed it. Thanks, Tommy D, as well, for being a part of it, too. I really appreciate it. I want to thank the entire team, and that's Julie Talbot, Bill May, Tommy Danheiser, of course. Like we said, that's Tommy D. Tommy Jiffy Danheiser, Dan Galante, Mike Cosio, Adam Thompson, Lex Lonehood, Sean LeDesour, Alec Fernandez, Tim Banal, Gina Salvati, Donna Walker, Sue Tricus, Rich Barra, Lisa Garr, Ryan Recker, Richard Sirrett, George Knapp, and of course, George Norrie. Thanks for letting me be here, George Norrie. That's the Coast to Coast AM family and the team. And you guys, we can't do it without you all. So Willis Weekend continues. I'll be here tomorrow night with Tom Powell and James Bartley. Until then, sleep tight. Talk to you then. Bye for now. Connie Willis on Coast to Coast AM. Never forget. God bless America.

0: Neil Armstrong waited 6 hours and 39 minutes to step onto the surface of the moon. 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
12: The nation remembers. I'm Roxanne Evans, Fox News. The 25th anniversary of the 9/11 terror attacks was observed Friday in New York City. Fox's Tanya J. Powers in Manhattan.
13: The names of almost 3,000 people whose lives were lost on September 11th, 2001 have been read at Ground Zero, along with 7 moments of silence. Family members, survivors, first responders, and others gathered on the plaza at the 9/11 memorial for the somber ceremony that included music from the Brooklyn Youth Chorus, cellist Yo-Yo Ma, and singer Jennifer Nettles. Security was tight as the event was attended by many dignitaries, including 4 former presidents, Vice President J.D. Vance, and other current and former elected officials. At Ground Zero in Lower Manhattan, Tanya J. Powers, Fox News.
12: And President Trump marked the 25th anniversary of the 9/11 attacks as we're at war with Iran. Fox's Jared Halperin has more from the White House.
14: 25 years after the September 11th terror attacks, President Trump says the nation will never forget.
15: That's why we fight today. We don't have a choice. There can only be victory. We fight hard. We fight to win.
14: Speaking at a memorial service at the Pentagon, the president saluted the victims killed and service members he says are working right now to ensure the world's number one sponsor of terror, Iran, will never have a nuclear weapon. Vice President J.D. Vance attended the service at the World Trade Center site in Lower Manhattan. At the White House, Jared Halpern, Fox News.
12: And a family in Kissimmee, Florida, has built their own 9/11 memorial in their front yard. Kathy Reedy and her family placed 2,977 American flags to honor each of the lives lost that day in 2001. Reedy said it was an effort from the heart. One of those flags is for Reedy's cousin, Michael Horn, who died in the collapse of the North Tower of the World Trade Center. 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
12: In Shanksville, Pennsylvania, the heroes of Flight 93 are remembered. Fox's Alexis McAdams.
19: For a lot of these families, they haven't been back out here to this field in Shanksville, Pennsylvania for a while because each time they come back, it's a reminder of what they lost that day. But they know it's so important to reflect on those 40 heroic people who did everything they could to fight back against the terrorists on Flight 93 and lost their lives in that field during the crash. We checked in with some of the family members who say it never gets easier.
20: They were businessmen and grandparents and, people in retail and pilots and students. But in a moment's notice, they had to stand up. They had to become those Minutemen, to fight evil that was put in front of them.
12: Homeland Security Secretary Mark Wayne Mullen spoke about 9/11.
21: When I was fortunate enough to run our own companies, I would say if we take care of the pennies, the dollars will take care of themselves. If we take care of the small criminals, they'll never become large criminals. And those large criminals will never turn into terrorists.
12: The Department of Homeland Security was founded in 2002 in response to the September 11th terrorist attacks.
22: Inside the plaza, you'll find multiple artifacts from 9/11, including steel pieces from the World Trade Center, North Tower stones from the facade of the Pentagon. There's a Trident column that stands at the head of the plaza as a symbol of America. Across the way, it's juxtaposed by a heavily deformed beam at the opposite end of the plaza that symbolizes destruction of that day.
21: We talk about a zero failed mission. It's because no matter how big or how small that lead might be, or that phone call that needs to be returned, we're going to do it because we don't know what that will go to next. We can't afford to miss one opportunity to prevent it from happening again.
22: The Homeland Security Act of 2002 created the department, which we now know as Homeland Security.
12: Fox's David Spunt. I'm Roxanne Evans. This is Fox News.
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24: Happy Saturday, and here is your community broadcaster's weather forecast for eastern South Carolina. A warm and unsettled day with highs around 86 degrees, a 67% chance of scattered thunderstorms likely throughout the afternoon. Sunday's similar with a continued storm chances and highs in the upper 80s.
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0: broadcasting live from the confines of an abandoned radio station in the secluded apartment building of high strangeness from the foothills of the Colorado Rockies, waving that American flag. It's time for full disclosure of the topics they told us were off limits. Hey there, Connie Willis here. Tonight, 9/11, music to remember, and open lines where we hear from you and where you were 25 years ago today. So go ahead, time now, turn off those lights. Join me for another interesting evening of conversation, much needed education, and the chance we might get a little closer to the truth of what lurks amongst us and what is beyond. I'm Connie Willis, and this is Coast to Coast AM.
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0: America and our friends and allies join with all those who want peace and security in the world, and we stand together to win the war against terrorism. Tonight, I ask for your prayers for all those who grieve. None of us will ever forget this day, yet we go forward to defend freedom and all that is good and just in our world.
1: 25 years ago today, 2,977 innocent people taken from this world. Tonight, we remember them not as a number, but as names, faces, families, and futures that should have been. Tonight, we're not just simply looking back at history. We are bearing witness with Stanley Pramnath, our guest tonight, who survived the attack from the 81st floor of the South Tower. This was after the second plane hit directly right where he was. Stanley saw Flight 175 coming directly toward his office. What he carries is not a story borrowed from history, but a memory he has lived for 25 years. And we have him here tonight. Stanley Pramnath, hey, so nice to meet you. It was great to talk to you beforehand just to set this up tonight. Thank you so much for being here and welcome to Coast AM.
2: Well, thank you, Connie. I wouldn't miss this for the world. I told the pastor today that I spoke with, Pastor Jonathan Carpenter, I said, I'm the servant for this weekend. Whatever you guys ask me, I will do. And this is my gratitude to the Lord.
1: That's great. Yeah, because when I asked you about it, you have so many places you needed to be today and tomorrow. And I know you're the busy guy out there telling your story over and over again to different people. And you have been for 25 years. But when I told you the time that we're on, you were like, you know what? I made a deal with God and we're going to do it. And you said today to me today. Yeah.
2: Absolutely. Yeah. Today's the day. Yes.
1: I love it. So here it is. And how are you doing today? Well, just tell me about today first. And then I want to get to your story.
2: Well, I never thought I would live to see today, 25 years, because every person who I spoke to over the years, every person from doctors right down, they all told me that I was going to die. And I outlived every single one of them. I lived to prove them all wrong. Every time they told me over the 25 years, you're going to die, you're going to die, you're going to die. As we dive deeper, deeper, deeper, I'm going to tell you post 9/11 why I keep saying people told me I was going to die and I live.
1: I'm so happy because I've never met somebody so inspirational. There's something about you that is just so special. And well, let's hear your story.
2: You know, can I interrupt you for 1 second?
1: Sure.
2: When I went to work at Fuji Bank, anybody who asked me how I was doing, I would tell them that I'm special. And my pastor used to tell us, anybody in America ask you, especially in New York City, how you doing? Before you answer, they are gone. But if you tell them you're special, they would turn back and give you that look. What makes you special? And I would tell them I'm a child of God. So I took that to my job. So when you said the word special just now, it's just, my God, yes.
1: There's a definite connection. And that connection that you even have, like, that I feel from you, so many people do. And I'm so happy to be able to have you here tonight. I didn't realize it was 18 people that made it out, and you're one of the 18. Is that right?
2: That is correct.
1: Okay.
2: But from the strike zone, I was the only one that walked out.
1: Oh, my goodness.
2: From the impact zone and up, 18 people total. But from the actual strike zone, what it took out, the plane took out from, let's say, 79th to the 82nd, I was the only one who passed through there and walked out. Every person who was there on the floor at the time, the four floors we occupied, that big orange glow when the second plane hit the building, I'm in the middle there. Everybody was gone.
1: Well, I know
2: and
1: you
2: I'm
1: don't.
2: The only one walked out.
1: You have an amazing story. Everything that you say as it happens is just a miracle. So let's start from the beginning of going to work. And it doesn't even happen at work. It really starts before you even leave work with a lucky shoe.
2: Correct. So I'm going to walk you through that Tuesday, that call it lucky Tuesday, that bright, nice, warm day. September 11, 2001. So we had this little house, not that we have a big house now, a little house in Elmont in Long Island. So we live, this is outside of the borough of Queens going east. So we live in Elmont, and like I said, a little house, two bedrooms. We have two daughters. Stephanie was 8 and a half and Caitlin was 4. And Jenny is my wife. So I'm taking a shower and she's fixing her hair and she's telling me, Stan, I'm having a bad hair day. And after 37 years of marriage, I still can't figure out what a bad hair day is. But she's fixing her hair and I'm in the shower and I'm telling her I'm going to wear that shoe. I call it my lucky shoe and go to work. First day I'm wearing this shoe. I bought the shoe. I'm not a shopper, but I passed through the shoe store and I look, I'm like, God, I gotta buy the shoe. I bought the shoe. It looks like a cross between a cop's shoe or his boots and a construction worker's shoe. It has thick rubber sole. I saw the shoe. I walked in the store and I asked the lady how much, and she says $110. That's about, I would say about 35 years ago. So I bought the shoe, and when I came home, she looked at me and she started laughing. I gotta see this, Dan. You never went shopping. And I never bought anything else.
1: Wow.
2: So she looked at the shoe, she says, Dan, for $110, I could have gotten you a Clarks, a Boston. And she went on, and Johnson & Murphy, and she went on with all these names of shoe that I don't know. So she buys, I wear. We go shopping, I hold the bags, she goes and shop. I would never bother her. If you want to spend 5 hours at the store, I'll wait for you. But the deal is you're going to come out and we're going to have dinner. And that's the best day of shopping. So I'm telling her I'm going to wear this shoe. She says, Stan, it's an ugly pair of shoe. I says, no, I'm going to wear it today. And I said, I'm going to wear my white shirt today and go to work. And I'm saying the same prayer in my heart over and over and over. Lord, cover me, all my loved ones under your precious blood, because to work, to school, wherever we go, bring us back home in safety, peace and safety. So nobody hears anything. Prayer is going through my heart. And I left, went to work. I commute by driving from Elmont to go to the borough of Queens. I'll park up wherever I can find a spot. I took the A train and go to Lower Manhattan. So one way, it would probably, depending on traffic and all, it would probably take me 2.5 or 2 hours. So I commuted at an average 4 to 5 hours per day. Didn't bother me. We have 2 little children, and I have no choice. I have to go to work. And my philosophy was, if going to work to provide for your family means that you're doing something wrong, well, then I'm guilty. I always carry that concept in my heart. So I went to work, got out the Chamber Street, walked through the tunnel, and now I'm right by Ben and Jerry's in the concourse of the World Trade. I stop, the lady looks at me, and she says, 1 raisin bagel toasted and a cup of coffee. And I say, yep. I collect it, it's in a brown bag, pushes the button in the elevator, and I'm gone up. Less than 45 seconds, I am on the 78th floor of the Sky Lobby of the second tower. So I work on the South Tower on the 81st floor. We had occupied 4 floors, 79, 30, 82nd. I work for Fuji Bank as an assistant vice president. So bottom line is, I was helping to run their global operation, and we were a large bank. We were in the middle of a merger / consolidation with 2 other large Japanese banks. And at the time, we were, I think, was the number 3 financial institution in the world. So we were huge. Somewhere within 78 to 82,000 employees worldwide and in America. So I find myself now, I'm on the Sky Lobby. Walk across the hallway about 20 feet, pushes the button for the local elevator, and went up now to the 81st floor.
1: And the Sky Lobby is 80th, right?
2: The 78th floor, the Sky
1: 78th.
2: Lobby.
1: 78th, okay.
2: Yeah. So this is where everybody's going to come and wait now, and when they want to go up to higher floors, they will walk across, pushes the button to the local elevator, and it stops to each floor going up to the 110 or 102, whatever the floor they want to go to. So I walk all the way from the north side of the building to the south side. I made a right at the end of the floor, and I walked into a huge glass enclosed office. Some other folks cheered that office with me. So a young lady was making copies at a copier. Her name is Delise Seriano. She says, Stan, how you doing? I'm special, thank you. And she says, I know you're special, Stan.
1: Aw.
2: So because we were in the middle of a consolidation, the phone was on one desk and about 8 feet away, I will be sitting. So we were rearranging all the furniture and everything, and part of the staff was relocated to the North Tower. So my phone rang, and I picked it up, and my mother is on the phone. Stan, are you okay? Yeah. And then my brother, Steve, Paul, Bill, Stan, are you okay? You okay? You okay? Yeah. And I'm saying to myself, God, it's not even 9 o'clock. That's a lot of love here. And then sometimes months would pass and I wouldn't hear anything from these folks. So I hung up the phone, but they'd never told me that the first plane had hit the first building. I was in the elevator coming up and the elevator was soundproof, so I couldn't hear anything. So
1: is that soundproof? We have radio stations that are not that soundproof. That's
2: amazing.
1: Oh my
2: gosh, it was soundproof, so I did not hear a word or a sound.
1: Mm.
2: And the elevators were kind of built in the bowels of the building. So it was enclosed on all sides. It was not like toward the extreme end where you could hear the sound from outside against the wall.
1: That's right.
2: So where I sat, if I was to look a direction to my right hand, I would see the Statue of Liberty. If I look an angle to my right, I could see part of the Brooklyn Bridge. Swiveling the chair, I can see Jersey City overlooking the Hudson and part of the North Tower. So it was a spectacular view. When you sit down on the desk and you look down through the huge panes of window down, cars and trucks, it looks like little matchbox. So planes and everything flew on the same altitude. Let's say they're half a mile, 3/4 miles away. You'll see a plane just zoom by on a nice warm day. So it was a normal sight. So as I'm going towards my desk, I hung up the phone, an angle to my right, I'm looking at, I'm like, gosh, I saw like a huge chunk of fireball fell from the sky. So I walk close to the window and I'm looking up because Kenneth Fitzgerald, he was hit way up high. And so I bend actually and I'm looking up. So I called out to the young lady, said, Delise, come take a look. Something's happening outside. And she says, oh my God, Stan, I'm scared. And you saw chunks of debris falling, burning. Like, oh my God. So I ran back to the phone and I'm calling my boss, the guy named Peter Del Grasso. Pete-san, pick up. Son in Japanese is like sir or mister. There's no response. I called his boss, Bob Militaglio. Bobby, pick up. No response. I said, Delise, let's get out of here. So we ran out of the office, down the hallway, back to the local elevator on the north side. Now, I got to tell you, one floor was like 1 acre square. So it was not a little floor. Pushes the button, and the next thing we know, we are now back on the sky lobby of the 78th floor. Multiple elevators, lots of people. My guess was like something like 200 to 250 people. Everybody is standing right there waiting for elevators to go down. Delise and I and 18 people from our offices from the 79th to the 82nd floor are waiting right there. The doors open. I stepped in. The folks went in. The door closed. 20 of us from my company, Fuji Bank, went downstairs. As soon as the door opened, I stepped out, and there was a turnstile. So you had to pass through the turnstile, and then you would have been in the lobby, and then you go out. I'm about to go to the turnstile and the security guard looks at me and says, where are you going? I said, I'm going home. I saw fireballs falling from the sky on that building there. He said, now, your building is safe, it's secure. Go back to your office.
1: Oh.
2: And you can hear the intercom. Your building is safe, it's secure. Go back to your office over and over and over. Mm-hmm. And you can hear that whoop whoop sound and you can see the strobe lights all blinking. And it was like total chaos. So I'm standing outside of the elevator. The doors are trying to close. Manny Gomez, one of the guys in the elevator, leaned against the one door, and Jack Andriacchio against the other door, preventing it from closing. Come on, stand a man. We don't have all day.
1: Oh.
2: From the elevator, I can hear this. Come on, stand a man. You're a big guy. Come on in. Now, what are you scared about, Stan? Had somebody told me at that point that a plane had hit the first building, I would have been out.
1: Right.
2: But nobody said anything up to that point. Delise stepped out of that elevator, the young lady who was with me, and she said, "Stan, I'm scared. I want to go home." I said, "Take the rest of the day off."
1: Nice.
2: And that was probably the best decision I made in my entire life.
1: Mm-hmm.
2: And one of the fellas in there said, "Stan, how can you do something like this? We have an operation here to run." "No, no, no. I'm running the operation. She's going home." I never spoke to my bosses like that. Never. So that was out of character.
1: Mm-hmm.
2: So everybody's like, "Whoa, Stan. Like, oh my God, you offended this guy and he's angry." But I wasn't angry. Just that I felt that this young lady knew wanted to go home. She's scared and it's the right thing to do. So I said, "She's walking." She's turning back. "Stan, are you sure? Go, go, go." And she's gone. She's gone and the doors are trying to close. The guys are standing and leaning against it. "Come on, Stan. Come on. Let's get in. Let's go back up." Half-heartedly, I'm deciding, and I'm walking very slowly to go back in there. And a brief moment, within split seconds, I relived that 1993 bombing. February 26th. It was a lightly snowing day. And the guy walks away with a remote control, 1,200 pounds of explosive under the North Tower, parked
1: right.
2: The rental vehicle there, presses yeah. The button, boom. I remember my supervisor at the time, a lady named Sophia Wong. She had ordered pork chops and Chinese cabbage and rice. And they put a hard-boiled egg right in, plop in the middle of it. So she's eating the same thing, I'm eating the same thing, we're sitting again across the table from each other. So about 1 o'clock or thereabout, I don't remember exactly what time it was, but I, in my memory, it's like it's about 1 o'clock. All we heard was boom. And the building shook, the lights flickered, the place went dark, and the smoke rose from the vents. And within seconds, all hell broke loose. Everybody's screaming, "We're gonna die, we're gonna die." And I sat down there very peacefully, and I continue eating, and the lady's like, "How can you eat at a time like this, Dan? We're going to die." "Lady, if I'm going to go to the Lord today, I'm going with a full stomach." And I cleared that pork chop. And thank God I did, because I got home 2 o'clock the next morning. Jenny thought I died. I didn't have a cell phone. I couldn't contact her. And they would tell you when, if there's a fire or smoke condition, drop, roll, go to later or lower floors. Well, they forgot all that we were told every quarter when we had fire drill. We went higher floors. And we found ourselves on the 84th floor. We waited until the smoke subsided, and then we walked all the way down and went home. So I relived that entire episode.
1: You were there for both of these incidents. Wow.
2: Yes, ma'am.
1: Both I didn't know incidents. That. Wow.
2: And
1: wow.
2: It was 1993. I really thought I was going to die.
1: Mm-hmm.
2: So I got back in the elevator. The door closed. And I could still remember the faces of all these people who I would never see again.
1: Mm.
2: And I remember this fella, this Japanese fella, Kawauchi. He had his sweater tucked in the khakis. And I yank it out. "Come on, man. It's a warm, nice day." And Alicia Levin looks at me and says, "Only Stan can do that."
1: Only
2: these people were not just employees. They were most friends with me.
1: This is Stanley Pramuth that we're talking with. And he was one of the survivors of 9/11. More of his story coming. And we will ask you later on Open Lines, where were you 25 years ago? Connie Willis here. Stay with us. Coast to Coast AM. God bless America.

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0: 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Now, here's your guest host, Connie Willis.
1: And that's Alan Jackson, Coast AM. Where were you when the world stopped turning? That was, it came out soon after, just like weeks after 9/11 happened. And the idea actually came to Jackson in the middle of the night. He woke up around 4 a.m. and had this melody and opening lines in his head and sang them into a recorder, finished the song later, boom. But he, you know, that was it. And it was a big hit. And he initially actually hesitated to record something so personal about the attacks. And thank goodness that he did. Tommy D, where were you 25 years ago?
2: How are you, Connie? I was doing okay.
1: Yeah.
2: Well, first of all, I'm glad that I'm part of this. This is an important program that we're doing tonight.
1: Stanley's great.
2: Yeah, so
1: he's
2: thank
1: amazing.
2: You for doing this.
1: Yeah.
2: So I was working here at Premier, and at that time, I had a job where at 5 a.m. I had to feed down audio through what we call the line, through the board, to someone in New York. So I had got done, and I finished sending all the music to my friend Dave, who's a producer in New York. Got up, walked in the other room. Guys are looking at the TV. A plane hit. Oh, wow. So I went and I grabbed a phone and I called Dave. And he started explaining to me what he heard and what happened. And I'm telling you, Connie, our conversation maybe went, I don't know how long. And I heard the second plane.
1: Oh.
2: He goes, I got to go. And he hung up the phone. And I will never forget that. I will never forget that. So that's where I was.
1: Wow.
2: An amazing
1: That's
2: day,
1: strong.
2: Sure.
1: Yeah, absolutely.
2: So we wanted to take just a few minutes here to let folks know about the podcast network. It's the Paranormal Podcast Network. 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And we've got a plethora of shows for you, and they're all free and they're fun to listen to. So we'd like you to go there. And again, Connie, it's a good show.
1: Thanks so much. And more with Stanley Pramnath coming up next here on Coast to Coast AM. Never forget.
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0: It's Coast to Coast AM that you're listening to. Connie Willis here waving my flag and asking you guys to never forget what happened 25 years ago. We all remember where we were at that time. And listen to where our guest was at that point in time. We are listening to Stanley Praneeth, Stan the Man. Officially, he said it himself too, or at least the others had said it.
1: But the handsome brown brother, the handsome brown brother.
0: The handsome dude that made
1: it. No, the handsome brown brother.
0: Well, would that be from the best friend that we're going to hear about?
1: Yeah.
0: I don't want to mess it up for anybody,
1: yeah.
0: Right? They don't know yet. Hold on.
1: All right.
0: So, Stanley, start back from you had gotten into the elevator.
1: We got in the elevator, and we're going up now. And I remember this guy, Kawauchi. He had his sweater tucked in his khakis, and I just yanked it out. And Elisa Levin looks at me and said, only Stan can do that. But I was more friends with these people than employer-employee.
0: Right.
1: Not a word is said after that. And I can still remember the smile and the faces of all these people who I would never see again. Irina Bushlow, she's looking at me smiling. Elisa Levin, she's looking at me smiling. All these fellas that were smiling, nothing a word. And we were soon back upstairs, and now we're back on the 78th floor, the Sky Lobby. One man got out of the elevator in front of me. This man was out of a job for a long time, and we hired him as a consultant. So he walks in front of me, pushes the button, the local elevator. We went to the 81st floor. He walks into the men's room, and I never saw that man again.
0: Mm-hmm.
1: The question that was left in my heart, what do I tell this wife who called and the son? Did you see my husband? Did you see my father? And I was left with that survival guilt. Why, Lord, why? Of all these good men and women, why me? And I would never understand the selective process God uses, whom he chooses. Don't know. And I've battled so long with that feeling of, God, why me? Why me? If going to work to provide for your family means doing something that is wrong, well, then we're all guilty of this. I walk all the way back into the men's room. I walk past the men's room, walk back into the office, and then I got into the office and the phone is ringing again. This young lady from Chicago, one of our rep offices, is calling. And the difference is that she's home and she's calling. And this is what she said. Get out. Get out for what? Stan, you're not logged on the computer. You're not watching the monitor. No. Oh, Stan, we don't have time. Please get out. Go, go, go. And I'm like, why do I have to go? Up to this point, nobody ever told me that a plane had hit the first building. Wow. Had I known, I would have been gone.
0: Right.
1: With the phone still in my hand, the lady is pleading, please get out, get out, get out. And she probably is home watching TV, and she saw all this is happening behind the scene. I'm standing up. No, I'm a logical-minded person. You tell me why, and I would go. Oh, my God, Stan, go. And something, some sixth senses, I don't know what it is, says, Stan, raise your head, look straight ahead. When I raise my head and I look straight ahead, I'm confronted by this giant airplane, gray in color. The plane is bearing down on me. Eye level, eye contact. The nose of the plane is coming straight towards me. The plane is tilted. And with the most thunderous sound, just before impact, I scream, drop the phone, and dove under the desk. And this is what I said. Lord, I can't do this. You take over. And I do not know for the love of God why I said that. Don't know. Even if you beat me over the head, I would never tell you because I don't know why I said that.
0: And well, you were already a God-fearing man, right?
1: Yes, ma'am. I was a churchgoer and all that good stuff. I got married to the pastor's daughter, so they kept me in a straight line.
0: That's right.
1: Yeah. So I dove under the desk and with the most thunderous sound, the plane just crashed into the building. The bottom wing took out the 79th floor, the top wing somewhere in the 82nd floor, the four floors that we had. And that big orange glow that you see there, that ball of fire, I'm stuck in there. That's the 81st floor. Mm. Well, upon impact, a large chunk of the plane was broken off, I don't know what part of the plane, but it was stuck in the office doorway. The building is on fire. The floor above me collapsed and it's hovering over my desk. All the cables that were hanging in the ceiling dropped and the sprinkler system came on and it's short-circuiting. I'm gonna die. I'm definitely gonna die. I'm gonna get burned to death because jet fuel burns something like, I think, 2,500 degrees Fahrenheit. And the flames are encroaching and you can hear it licking up the office space. Or I'm going to get sucked out by the air pressure. Because when it hit that building, you can hear the air pressure.
0: Right.
1: And when the plane hit the building tilted. So everything rolled towards the window. So the people who you saw jumped out, chances are, they were sucked out by the air pressure. Mm.
0: Okay. They didn't make a choice. Because a lot of us thought they made a choice. Okay, they were sucked out.
1: So when the plane hit the building, I would say about 2 feet, it leaned on one side. Mm. It tilted. And everything, all the furniture that was mangled and everything, they rolled, actually slid down towards the window and the frame. So chances are some of those people were just drawn out and just get sucked out by the air pressure. Mm. I'm going to die one way here. I'm going to get burned, or I'm going to get electrocuted, or the floor is going to crush me, or I'm going to get sucked out. I'm going to die. The only desk that stood firm was the desk I'm hiding under. My Bible was on top of that desk. It looked like a demolition crew with a giant wrecking ball came and ripped the entire floor apart. And like somebody took a giant bag of cement and just threw it in the air. And you can't breathe, you can't see. It looks like ashes. And when the plane hit the building, I was stuck on with pulverized cement. So I was literally a bloody mess. So I'm poking my head out from under the desk, and I'm realizing, oh my God, all these people got away and leave me here to die. They said everybody died upon impact. So I'm screaming, Lord, I don't want to die. Please send somebody, anybody to help me. And that one scream I made, the Lord heard that petition. On the other end of the floor, somebody had a flashlight and it's shining it over the head. And I'm like, what is that chance? That is not for real. In the real world, the plane crashes, everybody dies. People have been crying out to the Lord for years. Sarah is crying out to the Lord for a child before the promised son, Isaac, came. And I'm like, oh my God, what is happening here? Wait for me, but I got temporarily deaf. And even though the person is saying, look, I'm going to wait for you, I couldn't hear. Mm. So I'm crawling, dodging the cables that are hanging and sparking. I'm looking at the fire that is coming closer and closer. I'm looking at the floor hovering over me. Wait for me, I'm screaming. And I crawled the entire length of one floor, which was like 1 acre square. Mm. The loans department to the lounge and the computer room and the communication room, and one lousy sheetrock stood firm. A drywall. One drywall made a sheetrock. And when I got closer to the wall, I could hear faint because it like just like popped my ears when the plane hit. That sound was too great. It just popped my ear. And the person behind the wall is saying, hit the wall, bang on it, I'll know where you are. So I'm hitting the wall, bam, bam, bam. And the person says, climb over the wall. I can't do it. 10 feet sheetrock wall, a dry wall. And he says, climb over, I can't do it. So I jumped the first time, tried to grab on top, missed. And part of the hanging loose sheetrock that was on the ceiling just caved in. And trying to prevent from hitting my face, I raised up my hand. And a black sheetrock screw just passed right to my hand, my palm. Oh, God. Oh. I'm in worse shape than before. So I'm I winced, and the man said, what happened? I said, a nail went in my palm. He says, bite it out and try again. I said, I can't do it. Is it attached to a piece of wood? Yes. Hit the wood and the nail is going to come out. So I hit the wood, the nail came out, and the hand just ballooned.
0: Mm.
1: So I'm in worse shape than before now. And I start pleading with this invisible God that I've heard so much about all my life. And this man is hearing the conversation that I'm having with this God. And I remember this is what I'm saying. Lord, if you wanted me to die, why did you bring me all the way here to leave me? Your word promises that you would never leave me as an orphan. Lord, who is going to take care of two children and Jenny? How is she going to afford with all the bills that we have? Who is going to walk Stephanie and Caitlin down the aisle when you get married?
0: That's right.
1: Lord, I don't want to die. I just want to go home to Jenny and the children. And the man is saying, you're going to die, climb over. I'm going to catch you. And all I can hear is Pastor Jim, my father-in-law, is preaching his heart out. And this is what he's saying. I can do all things through Christ who strengthens me. That's all I can hear. I can't hear anything else. And for some reason, I don't know why or what the reason was, I start making a fist as tightly as I could. And I start caressing this wall, and I don't know why. And the man is saying, I can't hear you. Climb over, you're going to burn, you're going to die. Think about your family. Think about your wife and your children. And I decided that I'll punch my way through. And I made a fist, and I punched, and my hand passed right through that drywall. Right through. Man. One solid punch. Boom. Passed right through.
0: Wow.
1: The man grabbed my fist. He said, I see your hand. I said, well, when you see my head, just yank my body through. And I punched, and I punched, and I punched, and it all got bigger and bigger and bigger, and I stuck my head. And this man gave me a headlock. One fluid motion. He grabbed me around the neck and under the arm. One motion. And he pulled with such force, and I squirmed, and I flew through that hole. Knocked him off his feet, and we rolled down 10 flight of stairs.
0: You rolled down 10 flight of stairs?
1: 10 flight of stairs. And wow. Then I landed on top of this fella, and I don't know how to thank this man who just saved my life. I hug this guy around the neck, and give him a tight hug, and give him a kiss on the cheek. Thank you. And he got up, and he says, what are you doing? And he fixed his jacket and his tie. And he stretched his hand, and he says, Brian Clark, like a robot.
0: Nice.
1: And I said, Stanley Primnath. But this guy did something weird that I would go to my grave remembering. Normally you shake somebody's hand and they would let go. He held on to my hand and he took his left index finger and started caressing this wound. And I'm like, this man is crazy. He doesn't know if I have AIDS, and AIDS virus was very prevalent around that time.
0: Mm-hmm.
1: So the guy stared me in the eyes and this is what he said. He said, all my life, I live as an only child. I was born and raised in Canada. I always wanted a brother. And I find that person today. Well, this man put his hand around my shoulder. And this hand that was beating his left arm had a gash inside. He took my right hand. And he rubbed them like this together. He said, from today, you're my blood brother. And he said, come on, buddy, let's go home. And we started that long journey home.
0: Wow.
1: Now, Brian had his left hand around my shoulder. I had my right hand on his. I had a large leg wound that was opening up. I tore my shirt, made a makeshift bandage, tied it up. My undershirt looks like it came from a shredder. My shoe was giving me all the traction that I needed because the water was just cascading down the stairwells.
0: Lucky
1: and all
0: shoe.
1: The debris that was there, the thick sole was stepping on top and pushing them away, and I was just kicking my way through at a certain point. Brian later told me he was coming down with a group of 600 people, and when it's all the debris on the 81st floor, they said, oh my God, something worse is happening, and they ran back up, and Brian stayed to rescue me, and that's how he lived. He said, had I not stayed to take care of find you and rescue you, Stan, I would have made the choice to go back up, and I would have died.
0: That's right.
1: So every time I say, Brian, thank you. Thank you. He says, no, Stan, thank you. Brian assumes the role today as a big brother towards me. He's the guy who's going to ask me, Stan, are you able to pay all your bills? He calls. He remembers the children's birthday or wedding anniversary. Everything Brian would remember. I'm the guilty one of not returning the calls of time because I am crazy busy. I do crazy things.
0: Man, come on, Stan. You got to call that guy and surprise him from time to time.
1: Yeah. So over the past week, I called Brian probably about 8 times for this week alone. So once I have time, I will call him. But Brian is the greatest guy. Greatest.
0: He is. He is. Hang in there. Stay with us where you're at in the story. We're going to take a break here. Stanley Prentice is with us. He survived South Tower after it got hit from the 81st floor. And he's telling us the story. Never forget. Wave those flags. God bless America. Connie Willis here on Coast to Coast AM.

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9: 9/11's 25th anniversary. I'm Deborah Valentine, Fox News. Friday marking the 25th anniversary of the 9/11 terror attacks, Fox's Mark Meredith reports from Washington.
10: In New York, Vice President Vance, former presidents, and families of those killed gathered at Ground Zero to pay tribute. We also heard from a 9/11 widow who lost her husband and urged America's leaders to hold those responsible accountable. In Washington, another solemn ceremony as President Trump, War Secretary Pete Hegseth, and former National Security Advisor Condoleezza Rice all honored those killed and at the Pentagon as well as the War on Terror.
11: We salute our first responders and law enforcement, and we love them.
10: In Pennsylvania, there was another moving ceremony near Flight 93, a crash. Remember, the passengers had overtaken the hijackers. 25 years later, many families are still grieving, and thousands of first responders still battling cancer, all linked to their work.
9: A new exhibition will be open today at the 9/11 Memorial and Museum in Manhattan, exploring the legacy and service of 9/11 heroes designed for the next generation. The CIA declassifying dozens of intelligence reports related to the attacks on 9/11.
12: The documents show the CIA repeatedly warned former Presidents Bill Clinton and George W. Bush that Osama bin Laden was determined to strike the U.S. The high-level warnings lacked precise information, but a 1998 report during Clinton's presidency came very close. It stated that bin Laden supporters may fly an explosive-packed airplane into a U.S. city. President Trump says there's no chance the Iran war will last for the rest of his term. The president now says he believes it will end very shortly after the election, maybe even before. And once the war ends, he says gas prices will come down quickly.
9: Fox's Christina Coleman reporting. 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
9: President Trump is promising to make good on a $5,000 dividend payment if Republicans prevail in the midterms. Fox's Jared Halpern has more from the White House.
15: In a Friday afternoon social media post, President Trump says when he says something, he means it. Adding the $5,000 dividend will happen because people deserve it. At this week's Republican midterm convention, the president announced a $5,000 dividend payment to every American adult if Republicans hold on to the House and Senate in November. Top Senate Democrat Chuck Schumer calls the plan a bribe to voters, and some Republicans have questioned the price tag likely to top $1 trillion. President Trump says the dividends could be funded by tariffs and economic growth. At the White House, Jared Halpern, Fox News.
9: NASA and SpaceX preparing for another crewed mission to the International Space Station, but the launch scheduled for today is now delayed.
16: The mission, known as Crew 13, was adjusted late last month after NASA found an oxidizer leak in the propulsion system of the SpaceX Dragon capsule that's set to be launched on a Falcon 9 rocket from Florida. NASA's team now working to address the issue with a new launch potentially in late September. With a crew of four, including Americans Jessica Watkins and Luke Delaney, a Canadian and a Russian, all expected to spend about 6 months aboard the space station doing scientific research and supporting station operations. Jeff Manasso, Fox News.
9: The Ebola outbreak in the Congo, the world's fastest growing outbreak of the disease on record, has now spread to 7 provinces in the African country, according to local authorities. It's showing no signs of slowing down. As of Thursday, 7,022 cases and 3,398 deaths have been reported, according to the latest government figures released Friday. I'm Deborah Valentine. This is Fox News.
17: Everybody, I'm Matt from Game Day in the Carolinas, your favorite tailgate show right here on WDXY 105.9. 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
17: Happy Saturday, and here is your community broadcaster's weather forecast for Eastern South Carolina. A warm and unsettled day with highs around 86 degrees, a 67% chance of scattered thunderstorms likely throughout the afternoon. Sunday similar with the continued storm chances and highs in the upper 80s.
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1: Hello, America. We have a lot to talk about today. I want to go over the Clancy trial. The judge has just asked Trump for a pardon. That's nuts. But have you heard the jurors? The jurors are now speaking out. DSA candidates won't answer the question, are you a free market person or are you a Marxist? Won't answer the question. I've got a response on that one. Insane or possessed? That's probably a question we should ask a lot of people. And the problem with Tallarico. Tallarico says there's different paths to truth. Oh, he's so Christ-like, except you'd be talking the Antichrist. He's so Christ-like. I'm going to show you what the difference is, and it's very subtle, and it is the entire ballgame. I'm going to do all of those things if we get to it. Oh, and something's wrong. When we have $100 a barrel gas oil, $100 a barrel, we've lived through that before, gang. We've lived through $100. We've had $130 a barrel. Why do we have the highest gas prices in the history of the United States? At $100 a barrel, that math doesn't work. What the hell is up with that? Something just, everything is off right now. And there is an evil. Evil and sin is crouching at our door. And I want to talk to you about that. We begin in 60 seconds. You've been hearing about the struggles with the country's housing market for a couple of years now. Higher mortgage rates have led to stagnation, and home sellers and buyers are sitting on the sideline. 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

0: Okay, let me bring Jason and Ricky in, because I just want to go through a bunch of stories today. And first, let me start with this DSA candidate. This is Karisha Manzur. NBC News was up in New Hampshire and said, "So, are you a Marxist or, you know, free market person? I want you to hear this." Cut one.
1: A member of DSA, which is part of why we raise it, and that then sort of leads to the question of, do you consider yourself a socialist or a capitalist? Again, trying to help voters understand where you are.
2: I'm just a regular American trying to improve people's lives right here in New Hampshire. We are the richest country in the world, and I believe that anyone who works...
1: Do you consider yourself a socialist or a capitalist?
2: I consider myself to be a scientist.
0: A scientist.
1: A scientist.
2: I'm a scientist. I'm not an ideologue.
1: Yeah, but when you put yourself on the ballot, people like to have some understanding of how these things work. So you won't answer a specific yes or no.
2: It's interestingly,
1: on that.
2: But interestingly, it's only the media that are asking the questions.
3: No, it's not.
2: I'm talking to people who are just excited.
1: Well, that is our
2: I'm
1: job.
2: Talking about the fact that they don't have livable wages. Thank you.
0: What a bunch of bullcrap. First of all, if that's true, if she says, I'm just a scientist, I'm not going to defend either, then she can defend neither. She will go wherever the political winds take her because she has no preference. She's lying. She has a preference. She doesn't want to be labeled a Marxist. She's a member of the DSA. If somebody says, I can't tell you if I'm a free market person or a Marxist, don't vote for him. And that means if you're a Marxist, and the person won't say if they're a Marxist or a free market person, and you know that it's a Marxist person asking the question, you know they're a free market person. This is a game. It's not a game to you and me. It's not a game every time you pay your bills. It's not a game every time you go to the grocery store. It's not a game every time you go to the gas station. You know, gas is up another 7 cents a gallon. Why? Why? I'm sorry. But I need, in the next couple of days, I got to get somebody from the oil industry that can explain that to me. We've had much higher price per barrel. Why is gasoline at $4.22? It makes no sense whatsoever. And I love the president. I think he's doing a fantastic job. But he's got to see that this gas is killing us. It's killing us. And saying it's going to get better, it will get better. But right now, it's killing us. And he's got to recognize that. Because Marxists are promising free everything. And people are going to listen to that. Because they feel like the president and GOP certainly doesn't hear them, doesn't see them. I'm anxious to see. What are you going to say on the stage? What are you going to say? What are you going to say that makes me believe you actually hear people? And beyond that, you're going to do something about it. But whatever they say on stage, unless they're like, you know, these Marxists are starting to make a lot of sense, I'm going to vote for them. And I would walk through a wall of fire on broken glass to get there. Why? Because what are you going to put? You're going to put Marxists in? You're going to put Islamists in? Are you out of your mind? This is it. There are people in Texas saying, I'm not going to vote for Greg Abbott because of COVID. I didn't like Greg Abbott on COVID. He was better than 99% of the governors, but I didn't think he was the Texas governor. I think the Texas governor was Ron DeSantis, quite honestly. He was acting like Texas should have acted. I don't like that. I don't like a lot of the stuff that Greg... Am I going to vote for Greg Abbott if I were registered to vote here? Yes, I would. Yes, I would. I don't like Ken Paxton and how he's treated his wife and that whole scandal and all that. Would I vote for Ken Paxton? Yes, I would. Because you're going to hand it over to lunatics? Literally lunatics. I'm going to get to Tallarico here in just a second. I'll show you how none of this makes sense, but Americans no longer know how to think. And that's a real problem. You have no depth on spirituality. You have no depth on history. You have no depth on critical thinking. I hate to go black pill on you, but we're going to run out of time. We're going to run out of time. And you know it. You're already running out of time because of your gas prices. But I want you to know, this may be as good as it ever gets in America. Because if you vote out a block for lunatics, well, you're going to live in an asylum. You're going to live in an asylum. And if you think it was bad before, wait until you see what's coming. And you know, the problem is we have the insanity of what's happening with our women. If a society loses a woman who... Women are the standard bearers. And this isn't to put extra pressure on women. I'm just telling you the way it is. Guys don't care. They don't care. They will be slobs. They will be whatever. They don't care. Women make us care. But they don't make us care if you don't care. If you're a slob, if you have no standards, if women have no standards, guys will live like that for all eternity. I'm a better man because my wife is better than me. And she will look at me all the time and go, "You didn't just say that." And I'm like, "No, I didn't. I'm sorry." "You're not going out like that, are you?" "Nope. I was just going into the closet to change right now." Okay? I'm sorry, but that's what women do. And you know why guys do it? Because they want sex. Okay? That's why we behave. Because eventually we want sex. But there's a problem in this country because guys are starting to not want sex. I mean, I don't even understand it. But guys are like, "I don't know, I could live without it." How? How? I mean, that's, in some ways, that's a gift from God. When I was 14 years old, I was on my knees every day praying, "Please don't make me want this so badly." You got that mastered, good for you, but you got to have some from time to time. When you get older, you get married, you have children, or the species dies out. But how are you going to find a woman? How are you going to find a woman? Let me give you this. Cut three. This is a Clancy juror speaking out against the person that was the holdout on the trial. Listen to this.
3: Not sure if rogue is the right word, Sue, but every one of us in the hours of her frustration would get up and walk the room because you just couldn't sit anymore, and we'd all go over to the cart with the exhibits. He got up to the cart once very briefly and went back to his seat. He would not interact with us and try to understand. We read to him on numerous occasions the definition of reasonable doubt from Judge Sullivan's instruction. He actually said one day in the end, "Well, why don't we have the judge come in and read it again?" And we were like, "No, we have it in front of us. We don't need that." And we would highlight it and, you know, so-and-so, this is the definition of reasonable doubt. But he had the hardest time getting off the fact that Lindsay viciously killed her children.
0: Wait. Okay, all of that sounded reasonable until the last line. I'm quoting, he had the hardest time getting off the fact that Lindsay viciously killed her children. Yes! Yes, you should have a hard time getting past the fact that she viciously killed her children. Am I the lunatic here? I mean, look at what is happening to our society. Do you know the gate that Donald Trump is holding back right now? All by himself, no help from anybody. No help from anybody. He's holding back that tidal wave. It's not getting better. It's getting worse. The reason why you're like, "Well, I don't know. I don't know." Your friends, I don't know if he's doing enough. It's not him. It's the GOP. But honestly, I'll take nothing more than that if it's holding this lunacy back. I don't want this in my schools. Let me give you something. Jesus sitting at the Mount of Olives. Disciples come to him and say, tell us, when is all this going to happen? What's the sign of the age? What are we looking for? How are we going to know that you're coming back? And Jesus says, watch out that nobody deceives you. Many are going to come in my name claiming I'm the Messiah and will deceive many. And you're going to hear wars and rumors of wars, but see to it that you're not alarmed. Are you alarmed by the wars and the rumors of wars and the things that are going on and the things that could possibly be happening? Are you worried? Are you freaked out? Are you alarmed? Yeah, I'd say most people are. But see to it that you're not alarmed. Such things must happen, but the end is still to come. Nation will rise against nation. Is that happening? Kingdom against kingdom. There will be famines and earthquakes in various places. These are all the beginning of birth pangs, meaning they're going to get closer and closer. They're going to happen faster and faster, and they're going to get stronger and stronger. That's what birth pangs do. Then you'll be handed over to be persecuted and put to death. You'll be hated by all nations because of me. And at that time, many will turn away from the faith and will betray and hate each other. And many false prophets will appear and deceive many. Because of the increase of sin and wickedness, the love of most will grow cold. Because of lawlessness, the love of most will grow cold. He just couldn't get past the fact that she viciously killed her children. That's from a woman. That's from a woman. But the one who stands firm in the end will be saved, and the gospel of the kingdom will be preached in the whole world as testimony to all nations, and then the end will come. Don't be alarmed. These things have to happen. They're coming. And because of lawlessness, a lack of justice, wickedness, sin, why are we having all of these problems? Because wickedness has taken over. Wickedness. People have called good evil and evil good. And now a good portion of the population believes that. None of this is going to change if you continue to sit by, say nothing, and empower that. If we take, because we have legitimate, hey, does anybody notice my cost of living arguments? That's totally legitimate. But if we take our cost of living and we weigh that and put that on scale to be heavier than, oh my God, look at the wickedness that is coming on the other side. If our cost of living is more important to us than the evil that is breathing down our neck and says every day, I'm coming for you, you're going to get that. Sorry, I don't mean to yell at you. I'm just so frustrated. I'm so frustrated, and I know you are too. And I'm frustrated with the administration. I'm frustrated with the I'd like to punch these Republicans in the face. What have you done? Besides nothing, what have you done? Don't you see you brought this upon yourself and you still don't get it? What is wrong with you? By the way, if you're a politician, you're a Republican, you see me at that convention, turn the other way. You do not want to cross my path, because I don't care if you're one of the good guys. I'm going to unload on you people. Now, 9/11. I want to talk a little bit about that. And Tallarico. And I think I want to concentrate on that. Let me play something from Tallarico in 60 seconds.
4: 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Even when it ain't popular. That still counts for something. Back. We'll be right back.

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4: Okay, this is what I think we really need to talk about here, because there is a slippery slope here and people are not seeing the difference. Let me play Tallarico. The guy is running for Senate in Texas as a Democrat. Listen to what he said about different pathways to truth. 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That's it.
5: I'm always so thrilled when I get invited, to the Diwali Festival. I think I've gone 2 years in a row now. And have gotten a chance to speak at some of our local mosques. And I find such wisdom and comfort and inspiration from faith traditions all over the world. And I find that they're all kind of equal pathways to truth. That's how I think, I always think of all of the world's faith traditions as like a circle with, that divine mystery of the universe in the middle. And we all have different names for that mystery, right? Whether it's God or Yahweh or Allah or Nirvana, the Great Spirit, whatever you call it. This is all, different pathways to the same kind of fundamental truth of reality. So yeah, it's something I try to stay grounded and stay rooted.
4: I want to talk to I want to do an interview with his grandfather. His grandfather was a preacher. I'm wondering how much universal truth grandpa was into when he was preaching. Let me explain why that is wrong, because there's a lot of people that will hear that and go, yeah, we just all have to get together. No. Let me explain the subtle difference that is the entire ballgame next.
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Welcome to the program. All right, so Tallarico just said, you know, I like going to mosques as, you know, we all believe in the same thing. No, we don't. No, we don't. No.

not merger. And that's the entire game here. And there's going to be somebody that comes up to you, somebody that you respect, a pastor or a writer, somebody you've been reading for years, some guy on stage that, you know, you'll be listening to, and he stands up and he tells you, culture is rotting. Your children are being handed a life without any meaning to it. And the people that are running the institution despise your faith and stop pretending about it years ago. And that the family is being dismantled on purpose. And every word of that is true. And then he'll say, people have been saying this for a while. Now look at, it's proof. You can see it in the streets. And so it's time to stop fighting each other. Catholic, Protestant, Orthodox, Jew, Muslim. The old arguments are a luxury that we can't afford anymore. There's a fire. And we're arguing about the color of the water or the hat the fireman is wearing. And you'll think, well, you know what? That makes a lot of sense. And that sounds like Jesus. Jesus loves everybody. Yeah, he does. He does. But he also speaks the truth. Even if you're wrong, he'll speak it to you in love. Okay? A half-truth arriving with the face of the thing that you love. That's what you'll be hearing. A half-truth. Because there's a version of that invitation that is entirely good. And Christians have taken it for a very long time without losing anything. And we used to call it standing shoulder to shoulder. I got a Jewish neighbor and a Catholic neighbor and an atheist neighbor. And we all go to the same school board, you know, with the same specific outrage. And you feed the same hungry people and you defend each other's right to worship, especially when, you know, you're certain that the other guy is wrong about what he's worshiping. And nobody pretends. And you disagree about God on Sunday. And you're at the same table serving others on Tuesday. That's good. That's good. But there's a second version that is now being pushed in our churches by people like Tallarico and people on our side. I've got to tell you, and I'm going to have to save it till next week. You know, there's the Green-Red Alliance. That's the Muslim Marxist. There is, I'm calling it a gold-black alliance that is happening on our side. And you need to understand it or you're going to be lost. So this second version sounds an awful lot like the first one. But in the second one, you're not asked to stand beside each other. You're asked to agree that disagreement never mattered. I know my faith. I know some people say I'm not even a Christian. I'm a Christian. Jesus saved me by calling on his name as the only way to God. He saved me. He redeemed me. I know it. You don't think that sounds Christian? That's fine. I don't need you to believe it. And I'm not trying to change your... You can argue with me on that all day long. It's the American thing to do. It's good. It's good. I don't want you to change your belief. I'm not saying, hey, join me because we're going to merge. No. No, that's wrong. And the distance between these two conversations is about an inch, but it's the entire game. Now, let me show you the mechanism and how it works. So once you see it, hopefully it'll put a stake in this and you'll be able to recognize it and not miss it when it comes your way. Let me tell you a book of in the heart of Hinduism, 700 verses, hundreds of millions of people have loved it for 2,000 years. Maybe you have read it. It opens at a battlefield at dawn. And two armies are drawn up and it's a family war, okay? The greatest archer of his age is fighting for the side that was cheated. He's fighting for the good side, and he has no doubt that his cause is just. And he asks the man driving his chariot, take me out into the open ground right in the center, because I need to look at what, I need to look at them in the eye. I need to see them before I do this thing. And so he goes out in the field, and he looks at the other side, and it destroys him. The men across on the other side, he's not killing strangers. He'll be killing his cousins and his uncles and an old teacher who taught him how to shoot. Standing over there with a bow and arrows. I'm going to shoot him or he's going to shoot me. My grandfather of the whole family is in armor waiting for him. So he sees this and he sits down in the chariot and his mouth is dry and his skin is burning. And he's losing, his bow is slipping out of his fingers. And he's like, what am I going to do?

0: I would rather be cut down unarmed than win a throne over my family's bodies. And the rest of the book is the answer he gets from the man holding the reins. And it runs like this. What you're grieving isn't real. What's actually alive in those men can't be killed. A body is a coat, and your coat gets changed. Remember, they believe in reincarnation. So you're not going to kill that person. That person is just wearing a coat, and it's going to get changed. You were born to do this. Do the thing that's yours to do because it's right, and let go of any claim on how it turns out. Then the archer asks him, who are you? And the driver shows him. And the man in the servant seat holding the reins, the driver of the chariot, is God. Okay? Now here's the part that matters. After all of the argument about duty and detachment from what it means in the end, the last word isn't duty. It's this. Of everything I told you, the highest is to love me. Give me your heart, take refuge in me, and I will carry you. That's the book. And it's, I mean, a great deal of it in it, a Christian will recognize and go, yeah, God climbing into the driver's seat, you know, do the right thing and, you know, release the outcome. Love above every other discipline. Come to me, I'll carry you. That all sounds great. But did you know Himmler and Hitler took the Gita and it was part of their toxic stew? It's what they did in the 30s. And it's what's happening to us now. They kept the battlefield. They kept the caste and the duty. They kept do your work and don't flinch at the consequences. And then they cut the last chapter, the God with a face who asks you for, you know, his heart or for your heart. What's left is a soldier who will do anything and feel nothing. Okay? That's what the Nuremberg trials were all about. What the Germans did is they started taking religions and they boiled them down and they said, this, we all agree on the same thing. Just do your duty. Do your duty. Let God sort this out. Okay? And so that's how you had people saying, I was just doing my duty. I was just doing my soldier. I'm just doing what I was told. Okay, this is the same operation every time. You keep the architecture, but you throw out the God that has a name. So here's your translation key. Learn these four and you'll hear it coming. They'll say, the old doctrinal fights are a luxury we can't afford. What that means is the specific claims are negotiable. Well, I'm not going to negotiate my theology, and I don't think you should negotiate yours. We should listen to each other. We should debate back and forth. It should be respectful. And if you say something that changes my mind, great. But I don't want you to merge my stuff into yours or your stuff into mine. No. There are specific claims that are faith, the general ones. Okay. But there are, you know, that there's a higher power, be decent, honor, you know, some things are sacred. Those aren't things anybody wants to cross the lines on. But there are specific things that can't be changed. They'll say, underneath, we all worship the same God. What that means is none of us worships anything in particular. This isn't a bigger God. It's an average. And the average of everything is nothing. Well, we're at war, so unity comes first. What does that mean? Your conscience is now a logistics problem. And every collectivist system ever built ran exactly on that sentence. They'll say the individual is a modern invention that broke the world. That's the real tell. Because a God who deals with persons is the only reason you have any standing to say no to government or anything else. Abraham argued with God over Sodom and the number moved. Moses argued at the bush. It's a burning bush talking to you and you're arguing? Job demanded an answer and got one. You cannot argue with primordial tradition. There's got to be somebody there to hear the appeal. He deals with us one-on-one. That's why they need the God with a face, the one that listens to you, the one that responds to you, the one that heals you, the one that saves you. That's why they need that God gone. They need the collective God that isn't really anything. It's kind of like, well, this is what society says God is. And there's all these feel-good things. Those can be perverted and twisted so fast. Nowhere in this, in the gospel of anyone that I've ever read does Jesus say, and by the way, we're all the same. All the gods are the same. I've never seen Paul go to Greece and say, you know, all these gods, they're all the same as my God. They're just as powerful. No. He says, I see your gods. I see your gods. You're very religious. And it's great that you're very religious. But you have a temple to an unnamed God. That's the God I know. And that's the God that matters. That's the God over all of these other gods. It's the unnamed God. He didn't say, hey, let's merge these two together. He says, you're very religious. You get that you have to worship God. But here's the God you don't know that I know. Let me tell you about that God. Not, hey, we're all in this together and let's just merge everything. I'd like to just put a name on the unnamed God and you can worship all your other ones and this one too. No. Be careful because people are going to make a very warm offer to you. There are going to be many false prophets. And I pray I never, ever fall anywhere close to that. But you should check everything that I say. I do not ask you to believe me. I do not ask you. I ask you to do your own homework. I'm telling you, don't listen to me or anybody like me. Listen to God. Get close to God because you are going to need him on what is coming. You can see it in our society. And I'm sorry if more people are not saying this, shame on them. Have you noticed the increase of evil? Have you noticed the increase in people saying, no, that's perfectly fine. That's good. That's right. When you know it's bad, it's been bad your entire life. And I'm not talking about political policies. I'm talking about basic fundamentals. When a society is embracing or tolerating people and saying, well, they have a right to be heard and, you know, they should come into our political system. And they are openly saying, I have to destroy the family. Because it's a colonial construct. No, that's bad. That's bad. And you must take a stand against it. All right, more in just a second.
1: Dividers can call us names.
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0: The problem with our society is we don't notice the drift. It has been happening so slowly for so long, but now it's happening rapidly. Remember, we have women now defending the murder, the quote, vicious murder of her children, Clancy's children. We've redefined genocide. Now, here we are at 9/11. Texas Education Board has approved controversial curriculum that ties the 9/11 attack to radical Islam. That's controversial? I'm sorry. I lived through it. How exactly is that contract? They're erasing this. They are erasing all the things that we know are good and bad. They're switching them up. Be very, very careful. Know what you know what you don't know, and don't confuse the two. But when you know it, stand up for truth.
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9: Is the war widening? I'm Pam Puso, Fox News. Saudi Arabia has shut down a major oil pipeline after an attack from Iranian-backed Houthi rebels. Fox's Trey Yingst has the latest on the conflict from the USS George Washington aircraft carrier.
10: A U.S. Navy Osprey soars through the skies over the Gulf of Oman, headed toward the CENTCOM area of operation.
11: Last weekend, the aircraft carrier came under Iranian missile attack. The first of three attacks on U.S. warships in the last week alone. In response to the escalation, the United States ramped up strikes on Iranian oil tankers, prompting the IRGC to launch missiles at U.S. forces in Jordan.
10: Almost immediately, jets are scrambled after a threat from Iran is identified. While these sailors remain on alert, watching for threats from Iran to the north and east, they must also look west. Iran-backed Houthi forces are advancing on government-controlled territory in Yemen.
9: Secretary of State Marco Rubio insists the U.S. military will continue to target Iranian oil tankers in retaliation for attacks on American warships. The Trump administration is demanding several states save their 2024 election records.
4: The Justice Department sent letters to 29 states and the District of Columbia telling officials not to destroy their records from the 2024 presidential election. The administration seeks to gain access to voter registration information. The letters come as the DOJ continues to raise concerns about the potential for voter fraud. Some election officials are raising concerns of their own, saying the request conflicts with state privacy laws. Critics are also expressing worry the administration will use the sensitive data for other purposes, such as searching for potential non-U.S. citizens. Tom Graham, Fox News.
9: Officials from Russia, China, India, and Iran, among other nations, are now meeting in New Delhi. 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
9: Anthropic says it's blocked users both domestically and internationally that were using their AI to conduct cyber attacks and research biological weapons. Fox's Madison Allworth has the latest.
15: Anthropic says it found activity linked to several accounts with ties to the Chinese and Iranian governments. In one instance, an Iranian-linked account attempted to use Claude to collect data on U.S. naval forces in the region. A Chinese account tried using the program to build surveillance programs. Anthropic said it was able to stop these attempts and use the information gathered to strengthen its safeguards. Anthropic released this report just days after a former worker, Jacob Coxon, publicly quit, claiming tech companies could lose control over their programs and threaten humanity. Anthropic has called for greater regulation of AI, and Sam Altman of OpenAI has signaled he's willing to slow down the development of cutting-edge AI and hopes other labs will do the same.
9: Critics say they think the timing of these reports is suspicious following a former employee's claims that AI will turn deadly in the next 10 years. Many AI experts say the warnings are nothing more than fear-mongering. Congo's Ebola outbreak is entering new territory.
16: Health officials reporting Ebola has now reached a seventh province in Congo. The latest case is in the country's northwest. It's the first time the outbreak has been confirmed in western Congo, away from the outbreak's eastern epicenter. Officials say the outbreak has already sickened nearly 7,000 people and killed more than 3,000. The World Health Organization warns the outbreak remains out of control as insecurity, displacement, and a shortage of health workers complicate the response. Vaccination efforts are underway while researchers work to develop a vaccine specifically for this strain of Ebola. Angelo Bavaro, Fox News.
9: Thank you, Angelo, for that report. I'm Pam Puso in New York. This is Fox News.
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21: Happy Saturday, and here is your community broadcaster's weather forecast for Eastern South Carolina. A warm and unsettled day with highs around 86 degrees, a 67% chance of scattered thunderstorms likely throughout the afternoon. Sunday similar with the continued storm chances and highs in the upper 80s.
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23: I'm Tanya J. Powers, and these are the stories of 9/11. According to the World Trade Center Health Program, more than 9,000 people have died from 9/11-related illnesses, more than three times the number of people killed on September 11, 2001. Allison Turkill is the special master of the 9/11 Victim Compensation Fund and says people are still being diagnosed with new illnesses related to 9/11.
24: For 2025, we average 872 new claims per month. Since 2011, we've awarded over $18.56 billion to over 77,000 claimants.
23: Congress permanently funded the program until 2090, and registration remains open.
24: Registration is easy. 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
1: Good morning. Welcome to Wake Up Carolina. Friday morning, September the 11th, 843-661-0937. Our number. Good morning, Josh.
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1: We're out kicking our coverage. We have a lot of assets available to us today. I'm not sure we're good enough to navigate those complexities. Are we, Josh? Josh will have a busy day today. It's a bit different today. We've got some features from Fox News. We've got our other owner, Jim Levin, who was in New York City when 9/11 took place, working for a major media outlet. He'll be with us in the 9 o'clock hour to give us a first-hand account of what happened there. It is different when it's the 25th anniversary. I mean, it genuinely is different, and I want to make sure we remind our listeners, because there are a lot of people, I say a lot, there's a certain segment of our listenership that are about Josh's age. And I wish it were a larger share of our listenership who really have no historical comprehension of, I mean, if you ask Josh where I was 9/11/2001, he'd probably say, no idea. I'm a kid. I'm a small kid. I'm wherever my mom and dad told me to be or had me there. But it was a monumental day in American history. It was, to me, one of the 10, probably one of the 5 defining moments in American history. One being Pearl Harbor. It was important when Lincoln got assassinated, when JFK got assassinated. I think 9/11 takes on that same sort of aura of, you know, where were you when 9/11 happened? Rev recounted some of where he was. I recounted some of where I was. I'd like to encourage our audience, if you're interested, call 843-661-0937. Because I think it's a day of personal reflection. I thought about it driving over this morning, Rev. The humble reality is I was 25 years younger. the weird part of this, and I keep going back to this, and this made it so unique in my world. So 9/11/2001 happens. My sister died on 9/6/2001. Her funeral was on 9/8/2001. So we're reeling like nobody's business, you know, burying our 29-year-old sister. My parents burying their 29-year-old daughter. So, I mean, we're a foot in distraughtness anyway, you know, and will the world ever be okay ever again? How do I make it to the next day? And didn't get much of a chance to catch your breath before 9/11 came down the pike. So, yeah, it's a day of reflection. It's a day of commemoration. I don't know that celebration is the right word. I guess, Rev, it's a day of reflective concern when you look at America in its totality. Have we forgotten what happened 25 years ago? Is it fair to argue with someone who doesn't have a historical kind? In other words, if you are a young voter in Michigan, Josh, I'd love to get your take here, and then we'll go to the phone. If you're a young voter in Michigan, let's say you're 30 years old, and we're celebrating the 25th anniversary of 9/11. I'll be 63 in December. There is no way in this world I would ever vote for anybody named Abdul. But if you're 30 years old and don't really have the depth of understanding of 9/11 and didn't confront fanatical Islam on your turf under their terms, do you look at it different? So my point, I mean, I'm asking you, Josh, help me understand how the younger person who doesn't have intimate knowledge of where they were, how they felt, you know, on 9/11 is voting for someone who has said things very similar. I don't want to say he's ever said death to America. I mean, you know, Saddam Hussein, Osama bin Laden obviously said that and lived it. But it's hard for me at my age to get my head around how can someone be aware of what happened 9/11 and vote for a Muslim named Abdul. But if you don't have that historical accounting, it probably is easier to get there. I mean, I know you're not there, Josh, but the younger people who don't have that "where were you when the world stopped turning" moment, I guess I'm trying to understand, how do we remind people that fanatical Islam is at war with America? And when you elect a Muslim to the United States Constitution, you're rolling the dice. I mean, they're going to obviously... I mean, how many Muslims will say, "Elect me to Congress, Josh, because I want to promote fanatical Islam"? It's hard for me to get my head around that. Is it as hard for you to get your head around that? Or do you understand in some weird way that generational difference?
0: No, well, I think you're totally warranted, and I feel exactly the same way. Now, this would be an instance where I don't know if I'm the best spokesperson for my entire generation, because I'm sure there's a lot of people that feel a lot of different ways about this. I shared the other day with you guys that I was 3 years old when 9/11 went down, and my parents sequestered me to my room or something. You know, I don't remember it like you guys do. So my first real kind of like post 9/11 experience that I recall was it was 2011, and Osama bin Laden had just been killed. And my teacher, she gave us the newspaper, and she was like, "You guys, this is a historic day. You guys need to like remember this and experience it. Hold this in your hands. Look at the, you know, news article." And we did. And then she goes into this diatribe about how tragic it is that people that wear turbans and hijabs get bullied at airports now because of 9/11. And I remember, I was like, 12 years old, being like, dude, who cares? That should be the case. So that was my first real 9/11 experience. So I feel the same way you do. But I think that goes to show that, like, on this issue, especially 25 years after the fact, the nation is kind of split. There's the people, and I would put myself into this category. It doesn't matter if Abdul weren't Muslim. I wouldn't be voting for a guy named Abdul, period.
1: I get that. But
0: there's the other people that they feel that empathy or sympathy, whatever, for just anyone who's not up.
1: I can't believe every Muslim is a terrorist, and to prove that I'm a man of my word, a woman of my word, I'm voting for the guy named Abdul. It's almost like a guilt trip in some weird sort of way.
0: You make up a bunch of words on this show, but I've told you this before. I think the word tyrannical do-gooder, that's your gold star, you know, that because it's like that is the perfect way to describe them, is they will destroy everything for the sake of virtue signaling. And look how good I am. I voted for this.
1: Bingo. You nailed it. I do. I think
2: I'm better than you, is what it said.
1: I'm willing to be more open-minded and diplomatic than you are obviously willing to be. Sometimes being diplomatic and open-minded is not the right thing, nor the smart thing to do. Let's go to the phone. Someone's there.
2: We have Frank in Wedgefield listening to WDXY in Sumter this morning. Hello, Frank.
3: Hey, good morning, guys. I've got a story for you. I'm a 26-year retired veteran of the Air Force. And 9-11, I don't know. I don't think I'll ever be the same after experiencing what I experienced that day. Very, very extremely chaotic day at an Air Force base here in South Carolina. And I'd like to share some of the things we went through, if I could.
1: Please do.
3: That day was so chaotic, Ken. And I planned on calling you yesterday, and I'm trying to put together a timeline of how things went down. And it's so chaotic to even write down a timeline. So if I get a little confusing here, please stop me and ask questions.
1: Our audience is accustomed to being confused, so no problem there.
3: It may help to preface what I want to tell you about a mission we had in Alaska. I was stationed in Alaska for 8 years. And our main mission during that time in the early 90s was the Cold War was still firing on all eight cylinders. And our main mission in Alaska was to turn back Russian bombers who continually tested our northern hemisphere airspace. So, our mission, we were very accustomed to flying live munitions all day, every day, to protect the United States from Russian aggression. So hopefully it's setting the stage. We got a lot of fighter aircraft in Alaska, live munitions. We're ready to go to war if needed. Now, I get transferred to probably the most lethal Air Force base in the world in South Carolina years later. And our mission here was not like Alaska at all. It's all training, Ken, and being ready to deploy overseas and then be loaded with live munitions. So what I'm trying to tell you, during 9-11, when that happened, if you were to see an F-16 flying overhead the day before 9-11, you might see missiles on the wingtips. I got to tell you, those missiles are dumb. They cannot shoot down anything. These pilots are flying in the air, and they're kind of like playing video games. So really, the only damage this F-16 can do to anything, the only thing it could do to hurt you is if he accidentally ran into your home. Does that make sense?
1: Yes, sir.
3: All right. So I'm now in a leadership position on this base in South Carolina. First plane, we got a TV on in the hallway there in the squadron. And we all witnessed, a lot of us witnessed, the first plane on TV going through the tower, one of the towers. I'm like, this is not right. Can't be right. At that point, I directed everyone, do not go home, to get out all your tools and get on the flight line. I'm glad I did that, because then the second plane hit. I'm like, man, this is for real. This is not good. Keep in mind now, I'm looking out at the flight line. I'm now on the flight line. It's total chaos. We know we got to do something. This is not good. During this time, the FAA directs all aircraft over United States airspace to land immediately. We have got to clear over 4,500 airplanes out of the sky, get them on the ground as fast as you can, and land anywhere you can so that we can determine what the threat level is. You know, today we know that there were, what, four aircraft, two in the towers, one in the Pentagon, and one crashed in Pennsylvania. At that time, Ken, we didn't know if there were four planes, 50 planes. We had no idea what the threat level was. How am I doing so far?
1: You're doing great.
3: The only forward fire, as I get on the flight line, I'm looking at a sea of military hardware. I'm talking billions of dollars, 80-plus aircraft. And right now, the condition we're in, because we're in training mode, we cannot fight our way out of a wet paper bag. The only forward-firing munitions I have available to me right now are just aircraft that happen to have 20-millimeter ammunition in their Gatling guns. Now, it takes a long time to go from a training posture to a wartime posture. I have got to break out live munitions from underground bunkers, get them delivered to the flight line, and this is going to take hours to do this. So what do we do in the meantime? We ain't got hours. We got to get going now. Now there's this mass recall. All the pilots and maintainers are recalled to the base. And you talk about mass confusion. It took, I don't know, I think I got on AI and it said it took over 3.5 hours to get all 4,500 airplanes on the ground so we could determine who else is up there and what the threats were. In the meantime, we're going to send up airplanes now. And the only munitions they have are this 20-millimeter Gatling gun. The 20-millimeter Gatling gun in F-16 holds 511 rounds, which fires 6,000 shots per minute. That gives you about 1,000 shots per second. You've got maybe 5 seconds on the trigger, and you're out. You're out of ammo. That's it. I don't have any live missiles. I don't have, you know, these heat-seeking missiles that would definitely do the job. I've got these little fiddly rounds that they're going to punch some holes, and you might bring down an aircraft if you're lucky. All right, so now we're strapping in pilots. It's all hands on deck. I've got a young pilot who I'm helping strap in. This is not my normal job, but an F-16 cockpit is so small. The pilot cannot really get into his ejection seat and strap in by himself. He needs help. But here I am. I'm all hands on deck. I'm on the air crew ladder helping this young pilot strap in. Josh, how old are you?
0: I'm 28.
3: Josh, you still there?
1: Yeah, he's 28. He's 28.
3: Okay, 28. I was just going to kind of give him a reference. That's about the typical age of a young pilot. And this is a young fellow I'm strapping in. He's definitely nervous. As I'm strapping him in, he said, "Frank, hold on, man. I'm getting." He's got his helmet on. He's talking to his senior controller. He says, "Hold on, man. I got a message. I gotta comprehend this. Hold on." And I saw the blood just run out of his face, man, just turn ash and pale. I'm like, "Lieutenant, what's going on, man?" He's like, "Frank, I don't know if I can do this." I'm like, "What, Lieutenant?" He says, I'm directed if I run out of ammo and I still have fuel and there's still a threat, I've been told I need to ram my aircraft in the side of a passenger airliner to bring it down. It's a suicide mission. That day was, every 9/11 hits me in the face like a brick. I'll never forget his eyes. And he looked at me and said, "I don't know if I can do this." Anyway, Ken, hopefully I kind of set the stage. What happened?
1: You did it much better than I could ever do it. It's almost like we need to sign off now. Mm-hmm. And I made a commitment here at Wake Up Carolina that we're not going to forget. You obviously lived at a more intense and higher level than I did. But as an American who loves this country, I feel obligated now that I've got a medium and a forum to make sure that people like Josh and my kids and the pilot, that story needs to be told over and over and over again. And you've got my word. We're going to do our part to make sure we never forget.
3: Thank you, Ken. You're great. All of you, great Americans. Thank you for what you do.
1: Thank you. Thank you very much. Humbled by that story. Right. I think we all agree. 843-661-0937. Take a break. Back in a few.
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9: 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The following segment was recorded from a previous live broadcast.
10: He was on his way home, as I said, to play golf with us. And he hears that the North Tower was hit and turns his truck around and goes back to his firehouse.
12: There, he did what hundreds of other first responders did that day, answered the call.
10: He gets his gear, puts it in the back of his truck, drives to the mouth of Brooklyn Battery Tunnel. You can't drive into New York. Cars abandoned all throughout the whole tunnel. Mm-hmm. He puts his gear on and runs into the tunnel, you know, 60 pounds of fire gear. And that tunnel's almost 2 miles long, goes up West Street into what we believe to the South Tower, because that's where other squad members were recovered. And while going up those stairs and saving people, he gave up his life.
12: The Tunnel to Towers Foundation was created to honor his sacrifice, and it now supports military veterans, first responders, and their families. Tanya J. Powers, Fox News.
1: We're back, 843-661-0937. I don't know that we could do any better than the previous caller, but I'll certainly challenge our audience to try. You know where you were, and it's not a pop quiz. There's not a right or wrong answer. There's not, you know, A, B, C, D, none of the above, all of the above. It's where were you? What was your experience like? What do you remember about the moment, what, 8:47-ish, that Tuesday morning, 9/11? Rev, I thought about it a lot yesterday. Are we productive or counterproductive to make it America the best it can be? I mean, we're in the business of controversy. We just are. I likened it, and maybe I'm looking for a silver lining. Maybe I'd like to believe that I'm net positive for America, not net negative. Because a lot of I've argued this over the years, Josh. One of the great sales pitches in American history has been the moderates that have tried to convince the public, the general public at large, the Seinfeld watcher for the most part, that the problem with America are these extreme voices. That's what is broken about America. You've got Rush Limbaugh leading this army of talk radio hosts and listeners, and this universe that operates outside of the norm, and they're damaging and they're threatening. It's the greatest sales pitch in mankind, because once again, the extremists don't run anything. I mean, I guess on some issues, I'm extreme. I think Josh would admit on some issues, he's probably extreme. Rev, I'd argue you're a little less extreme than either of us. Mm-hmm. I mean, it's just your natural personality. Nothing good or bad, no right or wrong answer. It's just the way people are. But the one thing that I want to make very clear is I think we have an obligation to challenge our country. I think we have a responsibility to not take authority at its word, to push back on things that we believe don't add up. And I said it last week, and I'll say it again, there will be a big debate in America now. It's a little bit like the SEC at LSU. Sankey and the power structure are trying to blame the radical Lane Kiffin at LSU's football program for all the consternation. It's just CYA. I mean, they've done a lousy job of running the league. They professionalized a sport without calling it professional sports. So now they're looking for a CYA, and Lane Kiffin is kind of a loud and proud football coach, so let's blame him. Let's make him the boogeyman. He's the guy that won't sit down and do what he's told. And I hope Lane Kiffin never sits down and does what he's told. But the extremism didn't lead college football into being professionalized. I mean, the extremes have never had enough influence, and let's go back to government. Do you believe the political extremes gave you 9/11? But let's look at America in the last 25 years. Give me how the extremes in either party are responsible for the failings and the successes of fanatical Islam on 9/11. You can't. I mean, the moderates run the town. The moderates make the deals. Maybe they don't vote on it, but they fund it in certain creative ways. So when social media, and there's a big attempt now, and I think $40 trillion. Federal debt was the kind of the light that went off. It was the alarm that went off, and now, hey, man, people are on to our ineptness. People are on to our inability to run the country in any sort of responsible or rational way, so we got to start yelling these extremes. And I read these posts, and I read these comments, and it says, it's time for America to meet the middle. I would argue the problem with America is we met too much in the middle, and the middle is intellectually lazy. Moderation is, to me, a demonstration of I'm not willing enough to do the work to solidify my position, to defend my position, so I'll just go along and get along. That there's a difference in compromise and moderation. I'm not going to compromise on certain things. I will moderate on some, but compromise and moderation can't be the driving force in American politics. And if you look really, truly, Rev, the moderate universe that tries to blame the extremes for all the problems in America, they have pretty much built a system that requires moderation. They built a system that requires compromise. And this is where I get hypocritical. I have advantaged from this compromised and moderated situation. But I was thinking about yesterday, preparing for today's show, because it's the 25th anniversary of one of the most important days in American history. And you heard a member of the military give a up-close and personal account of what

0: like sports, and I look at our role, and I'm going to get Josh and Rez's take on this. The coach cares about his players, and the way he cares about his players is challenging his players to be the best they can be. If you hear, I had football coach Steve White, assistant coach Mickey Wilson. If you'd have heard some of the conversations they had with me, you'd have said, there's no way they care about that kid. They despise that kid. I mean, they won't get that kid away from them. No, it was that relationship that an athlete has with someone who's trying to make him better. And the coach wanted me to be better. The coach wanted my teammates to be better. And they were critical at times. They were hard at times. They were driving at times. They were borderline abusive at times. But they were all trying to build you and make you a better man and a better father and a better spouse. And I go back to my days of playing football. I believe the years I played football made me better at everything I've ever tried in my life. Because once again, Rev, there was this challenging element. And nobody likes to be challenged, do you? I mean, it's unnatural to be challenged. I mean, I like to be left alone. I like to be told how great I am. But when you're competing, and you got to be challenged to try and draw the very best of you in, out. And I think that's our job here as radio show host, to challenge America, to challenge our country to be the best it can possibly be. And it's not going to be its best if we don't get after it a little bit. It's not going to be its best if we don't have some of these discussions that are uncomfortable and candid and blunt and frank and candid. And when I hear this, and there's such an overriding sentiment out there now, it's almost like Moderate Inc. got together when the number became 40 trillion and said, hey, that's a 5-star alarm or that's a 5-bell alarm. We really better rally the troops. We better circle the wagons and we better start pointing to these extremes that, you know, our own conservative radio, they're on MSNBC, the Bernie Sanders wing of the Democrat Party. How much influence does the Bernie Sanders wing have over America's governance? Very little.
1: Hopefully little to none.
0: They're loud and proud, and they have what they believe in, but they don't run the country. I mean, nobody in the Bernie Sanders world is up close and personal to the levers of government. America is a blankety blank blank blank blank because the moderates decided to allow it to be as ineptly run, as inefficiently governed as we've allowed it to run. And I just think it's intellectually lazy. I got a lot of buddies, and that's arguments this week about, you know, the upcoming 25th anniversary of 9/11. And they'll say, the last 25 years, we've had too much political extremism. You know what the biggest example of political extremism in America's history? The Revolutionary War. I mean, that's political extremism 101. And it began a country that I think after 200 and some odd years has settled on intellectual laziness, political apathy, and I'm not, you know, today is a day to remind America what happened 25 years ago. But today is also a day, Rev, to kind of from 9/11 2001 to today, why have we had the financial meltdown of 2008? Why did we, blame the extremes for the financial meltdown, right? I mean, good luck with that. Blame the extremes for the pandemic. I mean, every issue in America today that we struggle with, that we try to overcome, I would argue is because we don't have enough Americans committed to becoming somewhat political extreme. And I think there are moments that moderation reigns supreme. I think there are days that compromise is absolutely in place and then proper to do. But we've got to continue at some point in time challenging our nation. And the people that govern our country are not political extremists by any stretch of the people that founded the country were. That's kind of the irony here. The people that founded America were political extremists. The people that have pretty much run it in the ditch and will run it in the ditch if we continue to believe that moderates, the moderate way is the best way and the compromising way is the best way. I'll say it again. Compromising in politics, to some degree, is intellectually lazy. Moderation in politics is, to some degree, the inability to understand the complexity of the issue and somewhat of a cop-out. I'm not saying there's never a time for moderation, never a time for compromise. But I think as we look back on 25 years ago, let's start there and say, how have we done post 9/11? And it's hard to argue we've done well. I mean, we've had major fiasco after major fiasco, and none of the major fiascos can you blame

0: political extreme. We need a rejuvenation of political extremism. We need coaches challenging players to be the best they can be. And the political moderate, the political compromiser, or the coach that will never challenge the player to be the best they can be. 843-661-0937. We'll take a break. Be back in a few.
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0: We're back. 843-661-0937. 25th anniversary of 9/11. Want to hear from you and where you were, what you were doing. Did you know the difference in Iraq and Iran? What did Alan Jackson that said? I was thinking about that yesterday. Alan Jackson wrote that song, performed it at the Country Music Awards 25 years ago. Alan Jackson just retired from touring, got some health issues kicking. Where did 25 years go, Rev? You and I were talking about that during the break. We've done this show about half of those 25 years, right? I mean, I think there's our 13th year of being on the air.
17: Yeah, that's hard to believe. But
0: so somewhere around half. What do you consider our mission, so to speak? I mean, I'm not saying have we succeeded, because I think at times we do a pretty good job, at other times we could probably do a lot better. But did the coach-player analogy or comparison make any sense to you?
17: Yes, it does. Now,
0: it's not always a friendly relationship.
17: No.
0: Sometimes it's kind of contrarian. Sometimes it's adversarial.
17: And of course, that's necessary. I mean, like you said, the revolution was very adversarial, was it not? And that's when the country was born. Now, what is our mission? You know, I could answer that, you know, from a few different perspectives. You know, number one, our job is to entertain listeners and become, you know, as much of a habit for listeners as we possibly can. And we feel like we do a service here, service to our listeners, a service to the area, service to our advertisers. So that's an important part of it. But I know you're talking directly about the content. You know, how do we do it? I'd not really thought of it in that context before when you're talking about the coach. Because can you name another outlet that challenges publicly the government, the representatives, the decision makers as much as talk radio?
0: No.
17: I mean, and if there was not
0: social media. I mean, you know, the decentralization of media, the proliferation of media keeps Obama up at night. Whatever keeps Obama up at night, I'm probably for.
17: I'm good with that.
0: Yeah. When the New York Times said Peter Thiel's the smartest crazy man in the world, or smartest, the richest smart man, the richest crazy man in the world, I said, okay, he's probably my guy. You know, not that way, but the other way. And we'll get to Elon in just a bit. I went back and did a lot of digging on Elon and what he's trying to do in Texas. And Elon's kind of not on my watch, not on my black card. I'll assure you that. Swap that one more time and let's spend another whatever it takes to make Texas stay red. But no, you're right. And I don't believe America can excel with a bunch of moderates kissing America's ass. And when I read some of these social media feeds, and it's of the polite class. I mean, it's those who have put the deck chairs where they believe the deck chairs need to be and why the deck chairs deserve to be there. And once they believe we're on to their game, they begin yelling political extremism.
17: Well, here's why I think what you're talking about is so important. Because there seems to be also a group of people that are not pro-American. I mean, they're trying to change or tear down America, and some of these people are getting into power. And if we just sit by and say, okay, you know, we're just going to get along.
0: Let's stay there for a second.
17: Am I on to anything there?
0: Yeah, but stick with me. You're right. There is a group of people trying to change fundamentally the direction of our country. I don't know that I'm opposed to that. Now I'm opposed to turning our country into a socialist. You know, the first 250 years have been, for the most part, capitalist and market-based economies, and now we're going to shift to turn the page and go to another iteration, but it kind of plays into what my argument is. And I don't know that I'm being clear, because it's kind of a weird argument to make. I believe that, I'm not saying I have a gift. I'm certainly not suggesting that. I'm not the political rain man by any stretch of the imagination, but I believe that there's something kicking out there that most Americans aren't attentive nor picking up on, and it is the political middle believing that some of us in talk radio and other outlets, social media in particular, because it has millions and millions and millions of posts and likes and reposts and commentaries and whatnot, I believe that the political middle perceives itself as incredibly vulnerable, and they're going to do everything they can to blame the political extremes. And I hope the next 25 years, I think the last 25 years have been a move to the middle. And once again, I think it's the greatest sales pitch the country's ever seen for the political middle to blame all the ills of the last 25 years post 9/11 on these extremes that include what you and I do 20 hours a week. And Josh, take a break. We'll be back in just a few.
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1: I'm Paul Stevens, Fox News. Saudi Arabia is saying they have shut down a major oil pipeline after an attack from Iranian-backed Houthi rebels. More on that from Fox's Trey Yingst on the USS George Washington aircraft carrier in the Arabian Sea.
2: Last weekend, the aircraft carrier came under Iranian missile attack. The first of three attacks on U.S. warships in the last week alone. In response to the escalation, the United States ramped up strikes on Iranian oil tankers, threatening the IRGC to launch missiles at U.S. forces in Jordan. The U.S. naval blockade of Iranian ports remains in effect, and CENTCOM Commander Admiral Brad Cooper told Fox News the blockade is ironclad, adding that the United States is dominating the Strait of Hormuz. We are headed to the front line in the war with Iran in the battle for the Strait.
1: And the Iran-backed Houthis are reportedly approaching on the border of Yemen, raising concerns over the influence that is emanating from Iran. President Trump, meantime, promising to make good on a $5,000 dividend payment if Republicans prevail in the upcoming midterms.
3: In a Friday afternoon social media post, President Trump says when he says something, he means it. Adding the $5,000 dividend will happen because people deserve it. At this week's Republican midterm convention, the president announced a $5,000 dividend payment to every American adult if Republicans hold on to the House and Senate in November. Top Senate Democrat Chuck Schumer calls the plan a bribe to voters, and some Republicans have questioned the price tag, likely to top $1 trillion. President Trump says the dividends could be funded by tariffs and economic growth. At the White House, Jared Halpern, Fox News.
1: And the president arriving today, Saturday, Dublin, Ireland. He'll hold talks with Ireland's president and prime minister, kicking off a weekend visit also connected to a major golf tournament held on a course he owns there. 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
1: The Central Intelligence Agency declassifying dozens of never-before-seen intelligence reports connected to the attacks on 9/11.
17: The documents show the CIA repeatedly warned former Presidents Bill Clinton and George W. Bush that Osama bin Laden was determined to strike the U.S. The high-level warnings lacked precise information, but a 1998 report during Clinton's presidency came very close. It stated that bin Laden supporters may fly an explosive-packed airplane into a U.S. city. President Trump says there's no chance the Iran war will last for the rest of his term. The president now says he believes it will end very shortly after the election, maybe even before. And once the war ends, he says gas prices will come down quickly.
1: And that's a Fox's Christina Coleman in L.A. Earlier in the week, oil prices spiked to more than $100 a barrel as tensions with Iran continue. Leaders from China, Russia, Iran, and others meeting in India this weekend.
18: This is a summit of the so-called BRICS countries, a group of 11 nations, some of which are historically or currently adversarial to the United States. The host is India, whose leader hopes to stabilize relations with China. Big issues on the agenda include Iran's conflict with the U.S. and the effect of closure of the Strait of Hormuz. The crisis is a test of unity for BRICS. Some of its members have been badly affected by Iran's actions. One, the United Arab Emirates, has also been targeted by Iranian strikes. Jonathan Savage, Fox News.
1: 30 charred bodies found inside a burned-out passenger ferry in the western Philippines arriving at a port earlier today for identification after a ship fire killed at least 35 people, leaving more than 50 others missing earlier this week. There were 43 survivors among the 132 people on board. The ferry sailing from the capital, Manila, and was off the village of Tuerda, some 24 miles from its destination, when the fire broke out Wednesday night. I'm Paul Stevens. This is Fox.
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19: Happy Saturday, and here is your community broadcaster's weather forecast for eastern South Carolina. A warm and unsettled day with highs around 86 degrees, a 67% chance of scattered thunderstorms likely throughout the afternoon. Sunday similar with the continued storm chances and highs in the upper 80s.
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21: I'm Tanya J. Powers, and these are the stories of 9/11. A unique feature welcomes visitors to the National Memorial for the United Flight 93 Heroes near Shanksville, Pennsylvania.
22: It's a 93-foot tower that has 40 musical chimes inserted, and each of the chimes is representative of the 40 passenger and crew members.
21: Donna Gibson is the executive director of the Friends of Flight 93 National Memorial.
22: As you approach the visitor center, you walk the flight path, which is very powerful in itself, that you're walking the path that Flight 93 took that day, and you go through two very large portal walls, and you come to an opening where you can see the boulder that marks the crash site down below.
21: The memorial's motto, a common field one day, a field of honor forever. Tanya J. Powers, Fox News.
23: We're back, 843-661-0937. Tanya J. Powers sharing stories of where people were, what they were doing on 9/11. I still go back to the first call we got this morning. Made an impression on me when you helped strap in a 28, 29-year-old lieutenant, Air Force pilot, and he receives word that the bombs you have on the wings of your plane aren't real, so you may have to fly your plane into a passenger plane if indeed it comes to that. Senator Mike Rickenbaugh is not with us today. He gave us a heads up yesterday that he's on the campaign trail. I think he said 52 days left and counting. Not that he's counting. But Representative Lowe and Jordan are with us today. So, Jay, I'll start with you. The obvious question, where were you when the world stopped turning? What do you remember about 9/11-2001?
24: You know, I was in college down at the College of Charleston, and I remember it eerily vividly. It was in the morning, got a call from a friend of mine. She was in tears. What's going on? And, of course, I had no idea what was going on, but I remember walking downstairs. I was living with, you know, I think three or four other guys, you know, typical college-type situation, living in a house in Charleston, going to school. And I remember turning the corner to the den area, and all my roommates were sitting in there with the TV on, and they had this look on their face of just shock. I would describe it as shock, disbelief. They almost couldn't move. They were so mesmerized. And then I looked, and at that point, it was the image that's seared in all our minds after all these years. So it was just one of those, like I guess so many, just disbelief. I can't believe this is really happening. And then throughout the day and the next few days, that disbelief, just we kind of walked around in a fog almost. And then I remember over the next couple of days in college, it went from kind of shock to sadness as you saw those images of folks looking for loved ones and still fear. But then I'll never forget that resilience that came very closely after that, and all the American flags on cars and how we rallied around. So just a true testament of the emotional roller coaster that 9/11 was.
23: Philip, you and I are about the same age, so we're probably living about the same sorts of lives. I mean, what do you remember about that day?
0: Well, I think I was treating patients, and the first plane went into the tower, and I thought, wow, that's just tragic. And then when the second one hit, well, this isn't tragic anymore. This is beyond that. This is inside America. You know, we're a little insulated from something 5,000, 10,000 miles away on a ship where somebody gets killed, a Navy guy or something. We're a little insulated. And it feels good to have that in between us and the bad guy. And all of a sudden, it hits right in the heart of New York City and the two biggest buildings there. And then you have the Pentagon hit and all the things that were going to get hit, some of the heroic deeds that happened that prevented some other crashes and more people dying. I think you and I do. We came from a different era, and we've seen things historically. And so when I look at President Trump's decision, these people want to kill us. This isn't a maybe. This is a religious war that's been going on for thousands of years. And, you know, I don't think we're ever going to solve it. I certainly don't have an answer for it, but it's real. And I don't know. Were we 2 weeks away from them having a bomb? I know they've been working on one. There's no doubt about that.
23: Jay, let's stay there for a second, because this is where I wanted to go. And Philip kind of opened the door. It's an unanswerable question. I mean, there is a finite amount of money in the Sacramento State budget. You guys know what that number is for the most part. There are agencies that want numbers written on sheets of paper. The war against fanatical Islam is not definable. I mean, as Phil, it's almost like, how do you answer that question? You can't. I mean, you genuinely can't answer that question. One of the most interesting parts of our response to 9/11, what was obviously the government creating Homeland Security, but Americans went to church at a higher rate than they ever did. It was an example of when people are afraid, they seek some comfort. And we genuinely sought that comfort in a higher power. But this war, I mean, their higher power says they are, for the most part, at war with us. How do we deal with that? I mean, you're in the political world. How do you deal with an unanswerable question, but a threat that, to Philip's point, never goes away?
24: You know, I think
23: that I just asked Jay to answer an unanswerable question.
24: Yeah, I appreciate that. I think what you've seen the answer over the last 25 years. I'd say history gives us the answer to that question of not war, obviously, is a struggle, but what we've lived under for the last 25 years has been a struggle. And I think you can look back at that and say there have been mistakes made, expensive mistakes. Mistakes that cost people their freedom and liberty at times, but they weren't mistakes that were driven out of malice, I don't think, for the most part, overwhelming part. When you go back to what happened 25 years ago today, it altered our trajectory, it altered our course in a way that we certainly couldn't have understood at that time. It's taken a long time. It took a long time to understand, as Philip described, kind of what we were up against. You know, back to that insulated point, it was hard. The struggle initially was to get our hands around what in the world's going on. Why would people do this? And then to get educated on exactly what the foe is. And then to understand, because here in America, for the most part, our faith, you know, is one of justice, but it's also one that we couldn't imagine doing something like this. That's not the way of Christianity. And so the struggle of, I think you can look back and see that the answer to your question is one of rights and wrongs and ups and downs and missteps and right steps. But the takeaway is, throughout all that struggle, the blessing is we haven't had another 9/11 type incident in 25 years. So I would say the answer is it's a struggle full of rights and wrongs. But at the end of the day, I'll take the last 25 years of our track record versus those ups and downs.
23: But, Philip, because you and I are of the same generation, because you and I look at 9/11 in a similar way, we were about the same age when 9/11 happened. In Michigan this year, there's a pretty good chance that a guy named Abdul El-Sayed is going to be elected to the United States Senate. What does that say about our country? I mean, that's not as much a question. It is that I don't think there's any way you would ever vote. And I'll say it on the record. I ain't voting for Abdul El-Sayed. That's too big a risk for America to take. But right now, a lot of people in Michigan are saying, and will say, I'm comfortable doing that. What does that say about us?
0: Well, we put a president in there, Barack Hussein Obama. That's not a real common name in here in the South, is it? And so I don't know where you just draw the line, but you don't have to look way back.
23: Do we have to draw a line, Philip?
0: Yes, you have to draw a line. And we may draw it in a different spot, but the people today who maybe weren't born, you know, back in 9/11 times, but they saw what just happened in Israel, where people flew in, where, I don't know, these terrorists flew in, dropped out of a plane, came in on a concert and just massacred people and raped and took them hostage for hundreds of days and tortured and did all kinds of terrible things. You better wake up. I mean, when someone says death to America, it may not be just rattling their saber. You know, it may be reality. And there's just no playing when you get to the nuclear bomb. That if you drop down and just massacre people, would you use a nuclear bomb? You sure might.
23: Jay, and you're a football fan. I'm a football fan. Phyllis, football fan. We believe the Gamecocks are better than Towson State because they recruited better players. It's kind of a definable, this team looks like, and the argument is they're going to be better. Fanatical Islam is hard to get your arms around. Everybody in this room is a Christian. The Christian creed says, if I can't convert my neighbor to believe what I believe, I have no obligation to wish ill or cause harm or damage and destruct. Some people believe that is part of the Islamic faith. And when someone becomes rigid about their adherence to that religion, they have an obligation to, if not convert, do something else. That's, to me, it's the most fascinating / complicated / dangerous dilemma America finds itself in, because I don't want to wake up every day believing that everybody who's a Muslim wishes me dead. I mean, I don't want to get there, but I got to get somewhere. I got to accept that fanatical Islam is real. Certain interpretations of the Muslim faith are anti-American, anti-Western, and it is, to Phyllis' point, a real danger to our safety and security.
24: Now, to go back to kind of where you started there, our faith, you made the reference, we're all Christians, so what does our Bible tell us? Our Bible tells us to pray for our fellow man, to have love as Christ did for our fellow man, to try and reach our fellow man if you're like us, a sinner saved by grace who's been converted by the blood of Christ, then part of that as a saved Christian is to try and lead some of those folks who haven't had the salt and the light, as we refer it to try and pull them or give them the opportunity if they don't know about that. But there's nowhere where in our directive, in our scripture, that it says, we don't refer to infidels and put them on a path to basically excuse murder. I think that is probably at the foundation of what makes it so difficult for us to get our hands around. And from there, I think, again, going back, if you look back at the last 25 years, having to learn and try and figure out where we go, because it was such a foreign concept to us, but trying to figure out how do you then separate out the folks that are the extreme version of what you're describing, that do want to kill and do believe in that part of the philosophical back bent, I guess I'd call it, to protect our nation and our families from that situation. And that has been, it's easy. Hindsight's real easy. And it's really easy to look back and say, we messed up here and we should have done this differently. It's a little bit harder in real time to make decisions that you believe in. And at that time, especially, I look over my shoulder and President Bush was on, on the television a second ago, making decisions in real time that you believe sincerely believe are about affecting the safety of American lives. And that's ultimately, is that not the number one job of the President of the United States?
23: Philip, how do you do that without cultivating more hatred? Someone called a couple of days ago and said, all we're doing in Iran is generating another generation of people that hate America and feel it's their obligation, responsibility to do harm to America.
0: You know, Jesus said the second most important commandment was to love thy neighbors. And other verses would tell us that we're supposed to forgive, so what, 7 times 70? I mean, so I can't do it. I'm not good enough to do all that. I mean, some of my neighbors I can't love. And that's it's a hard thing to put up with. I mean, your heart's telling you, you know your Bible's telling you.
23: You're
0: to
23: being judgmental.
0: Yes, it's just like that. And we're self-preservationists. And people, you say you don't prejudge. Well, I'll promise you one thing. You pick up a rattlesnake and it bites you 3 times. If you pick up another one, you're an idiot. So you've got to prejudge some things for self-preservation. And it's not a terrible thing. It's life. It's how you survive this world. I don't have an answer. You have to pray about it. You have to think about it. And you can't discriminate against somebody just because of their name or just because of their religion. But you do have to pray for them. And you got to witness to them. You got to set a good example that maybe you can reach them at the right time. Sometimes it takes a real critical moment in somebody's life when they can really be reached by the word. But keep looking for those times.
23: And Jay, in the answer as we conclude, I mean, to me, the answer is somewhere between live and let live, and, you know, the conflict of religions. If there's certain people who ascribe to the Muslim faith and they have an extreme interpretation of what the Quran commands them to do, I mean, they've got to be dealt with differently than, you know, George W. Bush said Muslim is Islam is a peaceful religion. That's a pretty broad statement, and I mean, I'm on the record. I'm a little like Philip. I'm skeptical of whether Islam is a peaceful religion because they've demonstrated otherwise.
24: What we've been talking about, I think the way to sum that up, as you said, is the balance between we have recognition that every human is special, created in by God, in the image of God, and through Adam, obviously. And so that we don't just get to treat them as the flesh might want you to, or we might want to at times. There's a certain obligation that comes because of that. On the other hand, there's also an obligation, as Philip described, we're not called to be idiots. We're not called to be ill-prepared. We have to use what we've learned in life to protect ourselves and our families. So there's the balance. You can't just exterminate, but you also, and without recognition of crime and the commitment of crime, but you also can't be ill-prepared. You've got to take the steps to learn from what you've seen and protect what God's blessed us with.
23: Let's take a break. We'll be back in just a few moments.
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23: We're back, 843-661-0937, reflecting on the last 25 years. I was thinking about, you know, a young person, Philip. You or I are not in that group, but I was thinking about, I mean, if you were young at 9/11, and then you had the financial meltdown of 2008, and then you had the pandemic of 2020, you've lived a pretty eventful 25 or 30 years on this planet. You've had three of the most interesting episodes in American political economic history, and it's influenced. There's a certain anxiety that young people have. You and I just kind of moseyed along. I mean, that Vietnam, I mean, I remember that. I know you do, and some other uncertainties. Watergate comes to mind. But I would argue young people have had experienced three of the most traumatic moments in American history. And I'm not saying it scarred them, but it's affected or impacted their political judgments.
0: And some things come slow, and other things come overnight, just in a moment's time, and stock markets go react, and all, you know, 20% drops, and things happen, and it shakes everybody's world, and you know, all of a sudden, you're taking your shoes off, having them check it at the airports, and looking for bombs in your shoes, and the craziest things in the world, and the reality is, you're never really safe, you know, anywhere. You don't know who's on the verge, who's crazy Some of the craziest people were in church the day before. I mean, you just don't know what's going on with people. But young people have got to plug in, and they've got to find a way to get out and vote, because it's going to be serious this year. It's going to be a lot of elections in many states, and South Carolina could be in play.
23: And Jay, you were talking a second ago, you know, asking some of the things I've said over the air this week are discouraging, but I think they're honest. I think that's where we find ourselves today. But I do believe that my kids and Josh, that age group, have lived through some pretty traumatic moments in American history. And I think Philip raised a point I hadn't thought about. It was slow moving back then. Dan Rather told you one night what was happening in Vietnam. And not much happened the next day or two or three. Well, all of a sudden, planes fly in a building. The economy melts down. Here's a germ that nobody can see that changes everything about normal in our world. But we still need these young people to be a part of, you know, a party that believes in capitalism and free markets and personal liberties and freedoms. And right now, they're disenchanted. You're a Republican guru. How do we get the disenchanted young conservative back in the fold?
24: Guru, eh? Okay. I think that you're referring to my seatmate here.
23: I'll get to him in a second.
24: He's the guru. No, I think...
23: Do you agree with that assessment?
24: I do. I think it starts with that, recognizing the truth of where we are, so to speak. And I think then you say, where do we go from here? And I think that means you acknowledge some mistakes have been made. You know, I think for the most part, and I don't put myself in that young demographic anymore, closer to 50 than to 40 and go from there. But I think it starts with, and this is, you know, we always talk about, you know, with President Trump, you get the whole thing, right? You get, as the Eagles said of Joe Walsh, we got the whole thing, he said the other day. That's kind of how President Trump is. You really like a lot of things, and you're like, oh, man, I don't know if I care so much for a few pieces of that. So the hardest thing for him to do is going to be say, yeah, I didn't do that just right. And I don't think he's going to say that. But if you were telling me what I would say the recipe is, I would say, yeah, we overreached there. We didn't have a great plan. We thought we did. We didn't. But now we're trying to figure out how to reevaluate, build it back, get gas down, get inflation back on the track it was on previously, because we were headed in a really good direction. So being honest with our sort of state of affairs, presenting a reasonable game plan back, because you said it just a minute ago, things move in such real time now, but the problem is what the problem has always been. Can you trust the information coming in? And, you know, we can go back and talk about the media all you want, but the reality is it's not any more trustworthy just because we're getting it from a million different sources on social media. It's as flawed as it's ever been. I would hesitate to guess, and I'd love for anyone to guess, what the validity of the information we get on Facebook really is. So while there's real-time information, it's as flawed as it's ever been. So being honest with about where we are and trying to come up with a credible game plan to present to say, this is how we get back to where we need to get on track.
23: Philip, if Trump called you today and said, Philip, what do I need to do heading toward the midterms? There's a fair argument about whether or not we should have attacked Iran. You think we should have. You support the president's decision to do what he did, but did he oversell it? I mean, did he make comments to the American people that this is going to be a light lift, it's not going to take long, and that's why we find ourselves swimming upstream in the midterms?
0: Yeah, I think he had to do the bunker buster bombs, you know, and try to take out the nuclear ambitions that Iran had. I mean, after that, I think the problem is, we've won this war. I've got this war. It's over.
23: 29 times.
0: Yeah, and then we're numb to it. It's just like even the good news that comes out is not good news anymore. Iran's decided, you know, we'll just hide. When they quit bombing, then we'll come back out and go back to our normal disturbance in the Middle East that they've always done. And I don't know how he gets out of this war, and I think it's already going to affect the midterms. The only thing really in our favor is the Democrats have screwed up with socialism, communism, and the whacked-out far left they have.
24: Okay. I was just thinking when Philip described that, you know, and I get picked on a lot on here. I'm not saying woe is me, but the business guy, lawyer discussion, you know, the lawyer at the end of the day, and people are going to laugh at this, if I don't tell the truth, I lose my law license eventually. That's kind of how that plays out. The business guys, y'all like to say, He says whatever he has to say to get out of one deal into
23: it's
24: the next.
23: It's a loose and fast world.
24: And I think we're seeing that a little bit with Trump, with President Trump. It's, I got to say what I got to say to get through the day in some of these sticky situations like this has turned into.
23: And to your point, what we love about Trump is he'll double and triple and quadruple down. And this may not be the moment. I mean, it may be a moment in his presidency that he needs to revisit some things he has said and kind of take back some of the overpromising, but it's so different than his personality. Oh. And it's so, what we love about Trump has probably got him in the bind that we find ourselves in.
24: Well, and don't forget, you know, he's been the front of our party for a very long time now. And, you know,
23: and that's not even negotiable. I mean,
24: right.
23: There is no denying that.
24: There is no argument about, I mean, this has been going on now for a decade, right? And politics is a lot like baseball. You bat, you know, 400, what do they call you? A Hall of Famer. So he's probably batted better than that in political terms as far as holding on to his base and holding on to voters. But at the end of the day, you don't throw many perfect games, and he's having to live with some of those ghosts of Christmas past that come back and say, what about this and this? And so he's lost a little bit of control of when he says something, you can trust it 100%.
23: And, Philip, when the question is posed in some of the polls I read, right now it's D plus, generic D plus 5, generic D plus 11. It's somewhere between, I don't buy the 11 number. The 5's still a big number. It needs to be D plus 2 or 3. But if you really dig into the polling, and if the question is asked, would you vote for a Republican who believes in capitalism and free markets, or a Democrat who believes in socialism, redistribution, and collectivism, the Republican wins that by 7 or 8 points. So we're still on the right side of the argument. We're just not, I don't know, it's hard to say I'm better for you and your personal economy when gas is $4 a gallon and diesel fuel is $6 a gallon and a bag of groceries that worth 50 is $100. I'm not saying it comes down to, I'm not saying it's as simple as pricing and pricing alone, but that is the key figure. That is the key number that we're watching heading into November.
0: Yeah, I think affordability has been it was never really on the screen for a long time, and now it's really on the screen. We went through, you know, 20% inflation over a couple of years, and things are a little upside down. Wages just haven't kept up with it. So people are very price sensitive right now, and I think that's primarily because of inflation that came out of COVID days. But I don't know, is he going to

0: fails as we head into midterms?
1: You know, as much as I'm on the president's team and have been for a long time, the answer is yes. I mean, there's no other way to say it. I mean, when you stand up.
0: And I think we as a party have to be honest with ourselves.
1: And the long-term damage that I think that would do versus the short-term checkmark that it would perhaps get us politically is just not responsible, is the simple way to say it. But I continue to believe that our path is the better path. Our team is the better team.
0: The polling shows the people believe that.
1: You know, it goes back to recognizing when you make a mistake, owning the mistake, and plotting a reasonable path forward that you can then convince folks that makes sense. That's the basics of what we need to get back to. That's what our party has always been about, and we've sort of lost that for just a minute because of the chaos of the circumstances that we find ourselves in. But the game plan shouldn't and doesn't change.
0: And Trump said yesterday, Philip, when asked, do I regret going to Iran? No. I mean, he believes kind of what you believe. They were at the verge of having a nuclear weapon. They would have created unease and unrest in the Middle East, and then maybe in Western Europe, and then maybe in the United States. And I'm willing to take that chance and lose the midterms to keep the world a safer and better place. I don't know that I believe that, but he fundamentally does.
2: Well, you know, they weren't doing this stuff 5 stories, 10 stories underground because they wanted you to see what was going on. I mean, come on, these guys were doing something, and we know where they were headed. There's no doubt where they were headed. And I don't blame them for wanting a nuclear warhead in today's world. They know it's one of those prestigious type things that makes people have to honor you a little more and work you into the solution and the problems of the world. But I think we're in a time where it looks like desperation right now. Like, oh no, I don't want to be a president and be just a total lame duck. He wants the House and the Senate, even if you can't get stuff through. I mean, you can't get stuff through the Senate with 52 votes. I mean, you got to have 60 votes to break the filibuster.
0: You can block indictment of an impeachment, though.
2: Yeah, that's right.
0: That's what people need. Let's take a break, because I'm going to come back and conclude with that. What is at risk for the Trump presidency if young Republicans don't vote in the midterm, which right now looks like they're going to take a pass? Take a break. We'll be back in just a few.
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15: I'm Tanya J. Powers, and these are the stories of 9/11. Thousands of families lost loved ones on September 11th, 2001, and some lost more than one. At the 9/11 Memorial in Lower Manhattan, retired NYPD Detective David Brink, who survived the collapse of both World Trade Center towers, told me about two of those families.
16: We had two sets of brothers. One was a firefighter, and one was a police officer. And one was John Vigiano II, and he was a firefighter with the FDNY that died on 9/11. His brother, Joe Vigiano, his name is right here, and the names are right next to each other. And we also have the Langones, too. Pete Langone, he was a firefighter, and Tommy Langone, he was in my unit, Mercy Service Squad number 10. They were brothers, and they're right next to each other on the panel of names here by the reflecting pool.
15: 343 members of the Fire Department of New York died on 9/11, along with 23 New York City police officers. Tanya J. Powers, Fox News.
17: We're back, 843-661-0937. It's been an unusual hour. We got these bumpers that we are honoring, I don't want to say celebrating. We're commemorating and recognizing the events of 9/11. I want to give a shout-out to our sponsor, Greystone Properties, is our sponsor for the delegation hour, and because of these embedded features, they're not getting their proper recognition. So thank you to Greystone Properties for supporting and sponsoring and partnering with our Florence County legislative delegation. So Lo Jordan are here. Rickenbach called us last night or yesterday afternoon and said he's campaigning. We get that. We're talking about young Republicans not being excited or enthusiastic about voting in the election. I don't believe, Jay Phillip, that the Democrats are going to focus on health care for all. I don't believe they're going to focus on expanding some of the USAID. I think they're going after Trump like a rabid dog. I think they're going to try and impeach Trump. I think they're going to try and indict Trump, finding guilty in the Senate. And I think they're going to do everything in their power for the next 2 years to force Trump to leave office. Am I off base?
18: No, I think you're 100% on base. So let's transition. Looking back at the last couple of segments, we've sort of a little hard on ourselves. Let's go back to what we're good at, being hard on Democrats. So absolutely. The smart thing for them to do, if they did get control, would be start talking about things that most Americans genuinely care about, the economy and health, the things you just described. The reality is they're not capable. They have a bent when it comes to President Trump that they can't overcome. They're going to be sucked into that. As we have seen now repeatedly, their Achilles heel, their biggest problem is they've got the fringe of their party running their party. And so that means they're going to try and take this country, take by way of their party, the places that Americans just don't want to go. They want to talk about, you know, transgender locker rooms and sports and all these things that America has clearly said, that's a bridge too far. You know, we don't want to, we're not going to vote for y'all as long as y'all are pushing that agenda. And they're going to push that agenda, and they're going to go after President Trump. And the next 2 years are going to be all about impeachment. They're going to be all about that process, and it's going to make it impossible to get good policy accomplished. It's going to also make us look terrible on the national stage. It's going to provide our enemies that are, we've just discussed, are out there, opportunities to create more chaos in our country. It's going to be bad.
17: Philip, you're a hunter. You know the phrase, bag the elephant. That's what they're motivated by. They want to bag the elephant, and Trump is the biggest elephant in the safari.
19: If we lose one body or the other, which is possible, and it generally happens. I mean, it's not that Trump screwed it all up, and they're going to come after him because of that. We're going to be in a gridlock, and that's what happens when the president, you know, when one body of the three is controlled by another party, then nothing's going to happen. I mean, there's nothing they can agree on. They couldn't agree on a gold mine right now. So we're going to endure 2 years of nothing happening. Business says, hey, that's good. I don't have to worry about you changing all the rules on me tomorrow. I've got 2 years in which to grow, you know, my own personal business and my economy and know what the rules are. But you are going to have them attack, and they're going to come after him. If they get the House, then they'll set up an impeachment. And of course, the impeachment actually happens in the Senate, which I don't think they take that body over enough to take Trump out. I mean,
17: but they would if they could.
19: Sure, absolutely. If they took both those bodies over, they'd do that. The good news is they don't have the Department of Justice and all of the other government agencies that were weaponized against him last time. He's going to at least control those entities, but you can't control the House and the Senate.
17: Jay, how do we look here in South Carolina? I mean, is there a scorecard? Is there projections out there? I mean, do we know in America where the contested races are and where there is some damage to be done if the Republicans have a bad cycle? How does it look here?
18: For the most part, I think pretty good for Republicans. The reality is, if you look at the state of South Carolina, we've had a lot of successes that we've talked about. Where most places are raising taxes, we're cutting taxes. Where most places are having announcements of closing down jobs and losing jobs, we're adding jobs. We're still in a growth mode, not having to fight with the federal government like we had to do in the last administration. So I think in that sense, where you're going to see issues are going to be the areas where perhaps we've grown, where there were Democrats and now the Republicans on a high water mark that we had 2 years ago. And so those are the areas I'd be looking at closely.
17: Philip, Board of Economic Advisors, you're the Ways and Means. What do those numbers look like? Jay's talking about places that are struggling. We're not one of those places. Has there been recent projections, and how do they look?
19: No, we've got about $200 million we didn't spend. And, of course, all our reserve funds are sitting there available. And everything that we're seeing is good times. People are still moving here. We've invested a lot into infrastructure in a lot of areas, and we've got growth. We've got job growth in manufacturing and industrial growth. So South Carolina is on fire. We're doing great. And I'm happy to say we'll know more in December, but I'm expecting good numbers next year, extra money. Excess, and we've been every year now for about 4 years in a row or so, we've been kind of giving back money to the taxpayer. $422 million in tax relief this year, permanent tax relief. And so we've been getting the income tax down. I don't think we got enough out of our property tax relief that we passed. We may go back and revisit that. I know they've formed a committee that's looking into tax relief.
17: Okay. Thanks to both of you. That delegation hour is concluded. We'll take a break. We'll be back with one more.
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1: Presidential business and pleasure. I'm Pam Puso, Fox News. President Trump is in Ireland, where he's wrapped up meetings with his Irish counterpart and the country's prime minister. He's also overseas for the Irish Open, being held at a golf club he owns.
2: It's rated one of the greatest courses in the world, and I'm very honored to have it. I built it about 22 years right on the ocean. So it's very exciting, and I'll be going there later.
1: When asked about the war in Iran, the president said he believes it will end very soon, probably after the midterms, and he's predicting that gas prices will tumble. Saudi Arabia has shut down a major oil pipeline after an attack from Iranian-backed Houthi rebels. Fox's Trey Yingst has the latest on the conflict from the USS George Washington aircraft carrier.
3: A U.S. Navy Osprey soars through the skies over the Gulf of Oman, headed toward the CENTCOM area of operation.
4: Last weekend, the aircraft carrier came under Iranian missile attack, the first of three attacks on U.S. warships in the last week alone. In response to the escalation, the United States ramped up strikes on Iranian oil tankers, prompting the IRGC to launch missiles at U.S. forces in Jordan.
3: Almost immediately, jets are scrambled after a threat from Iran is identified. While these sailors remain on alert, watching for threats from Iran to the north and east, they must also look west. Iran-backed Houthi forces are advancing on government-controlled territory in Yemen.
1: Officials from Russia, China, India, Iran, and other nations are meeting in New Delhi. The summit of the so-called BRICS nations is focused on trade, investment, and global conflicts. A joint declaration reiterated the group's commitment to, quote, peaceful resolution of international disputes. 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
6: That heat's going to be out there for one more day.
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1: The Trump administration is demanding several states save their 2024 election records. Fox's Tom Graham with that story.
8: The Justice Department sent letters to 29 states and the District of Columbia telling officials not to destroy their records from the 2024 presidential election. The administration seeks to gain access to voter registration information. The letters come as the DOJ continues to raise concerns about the potential for voter fraud. Some election officials are raising concerns of their own, saying the request conflicts with state privacy laws. Critics are also expressing worry the administration will use the sensitive data for other purposes, such as searching for potential non-U.S. citizens. Tom Graham, Fox News.
1: Anthropic says it's blocked users both domestically and internationally that were using their AI to conduct cyber attacks and research biological weapons. Fox's Madison Allworth has the latest.
9: Anthropic says it found activity linked to several accounts with ties to the Chinese and Iranian governments. In one instance, an Iranian-linked account attempted to use Claude to collect data on U.S. naval forces in the region. A Chinese account tried using the program to build surveillance programs. Anthropic said it was able to stop these attempts and use the information gathered to strengthen its safeguards. Anthropic released this report just days after a former worker, Jacob Coxon, publicly quit, claiming tech companies could lose control over their programs and threaten humanity. Anthropic has called for greater regulation of AI, and Sam Altman of OpenAI has signaled he's willing to slow down the development of cutting-edge AI and hopes other labs will do the same.
1: Critics say they think the timing of these reports is suspicious following a former employee's claims that AI will turn deadly in the next 10 years. Many AI experts say the warnings are nothing more than misinformation and fear-mongering. I'm Pam Cusso, and this is Fox News.
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17: Happy Saturday, and here is your community broadcaster's weather forecast for Eastern South Carolina. A warm and unsettled day with highs around 86 degrees, a 67% chance of scattered thunderstorms likely throughout the afternoon. Sunday similar with the continued storm chances and highs in the upper 80s.
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19: We're back. 843-661-0937. Takes Mondays to make Fridays is what we normally say on this day of the week, but it's different. 25th anniversary of 9/11. We've tried to reach out to our audience and listen to stories and accounts of what you were doing that day. I think we set the bar fairly high first thing this morning, Reb, when a military man from Shaw Air Force Base in Sumter called in and walked us through what he remembers about 9/11, which included helping strap in a 27-year-old pilot who was told, if you run out of weaponry or artillery, fly your plane into a passenger plane that we may have deemed dangerous. Another civilian perspective that I've always been interested in is our president of community broadcasters, Jim Levin. Jim was in New York when 9/11 happened. He's with us this morning. Good morning, Jim. How are you?
20: Doing great. Very, very somber day today. This is like the 25th day of 9/11, and for some reason, this is a little tougher. I'm in upstate New York at our radio stations, and the sky is deep, deep blue that September often is in the Northeast, and it looks exactly like it did that day in Manhattan, and it's very, very eerie.
19: Jim, what do you remember about that day? Walk us through, I guess, chronologically. You wake up like you normally do in the city that never sleeps, and at 8:46 or 7 or so, our world, in particular New York's world, changed forever. What do you intimately remember about that morning?
20: Well, it was an interesting day, to say the least. I woke up and it was primary day of all things. And it was when Hillary Clinton was running to be the nominee for Senate in New York State. And there was a poll. I lived on East 70th Street in Manhattan. And there was a polling place in, of all things, a high-rise old folks home, as only happens in New York City. And I was in one of the old-fashioned voting booths, flipping levers, and my cell phone rang, and it was my mother screaming at me. And I said, what's the problem? She said, I wish you'd stop flying those damn airplanes. One of those little airplanes just crashed into the World Trade Center. And I said, well, Mom, it wasn't me. And she said, stop flying, hung up on me. I walked about three blocks west thereafter to get into a cab to go to the business I was starting up in Manhattan at the time. And I was on a street called Lexington Avenue, which is one way going south from 70th Street. And I'm in the car, and again, you know, not paying attention. And the cabbie didn't have the radio on. Shame on him. And the phone rings, and it's my friend Harvey Nagler, at the time ran CBS News, radio news. And he said, "You're not going to work today." And I said, "Why not?" And he said, you know, a couple of Jewish guys using Yiddish, "Schmuck, look up." And I said, "What the hell is that?" And he said, "That's the World Trade Center, gotta go." And that's when we knew that the world was collapsing around us. And it really was collapsing around us. The entire city stopped, literally stopped. And, you know, I pray it never happens again. You know, the traffic didn't move, and the heroes got involved, NYPD and FDNY and all the first responders, and they cleared out the traffic, which they needed to do because the first responders left every firehouse except for, you know, a small contingent there just in case. And same thing with all the police precincts to rush downtown, where and the only way to say it is the sky was falling. The view I had a terrace on the 36th floor at 70th Street and First Avenue on the Upper East Side, and it faced southbound. And you could see the buildings, both of them on fire. And, you know, by the time I got home and went up in the elevator, the second plane had hit. So both buildings were on fire. And, you know, I watched them. The smoke was billowing, and it was kind of an eerie, you know, it wasn't just black smoke, it was gray smoke, and the air was very acrid. And, you know, 70th Street is probably 3 miles, maybe 2.5 miles from, you know, what we later started calling Ground Zero. And yet it was already difficult, you know, a little bit anyway, way up there to breathe. And the wind was blowing. If you remember a place called Coney Island, the amusement park in Brooklyn, it was blowing in that direction, but it was way up. I mean, the smoke billowed up to 10, 15,000 feet and was going in that direction. And, you know, I went downstairs and saw coverage on one of the cable networks. I think I was watching Aaron Brown on CNN. And looking out my window on the 35th floor, watching it burn, watching it on TV, and feeling like I was in the middle of a horror movie. It was incredibly scary. And, you know, so I was doing some work, which I'm not allowed to talk about, and I was asked to go back up to my terrace, and all of a sudden I was lying on my back and my head hurt because I had seen the South Tower pancake on top of itself. And to say that was, you know, just the most incredible sight and the scariest sight that a human being could ever see is an understatement. And I came too quickly because I'm sure I didn't hit my head that hard. And I'm like, "Where am I?" And I went, "Oh my God." And it wasn't that long thereafter that the other building collapsed. And, you know, it was just awful. The bridges and tunnels, you know, because Manhattan, if you've never been there, is an island. And the only way on and off of Manhattan is either over a bridge or through a tunnel. And the authorities closed all of them. You couldn't leave and you couldn't come into New York. Getting a cell signal, I did, but I try about 15 times, because remember, a lot of the cell towers collapsed or were destroyed in the battery, which overloaded the rest of the cell system. So, you know, landlines were still aplenty. Payphones were still aplenty. And then my friend Howard Price called me. Howard just retired from ABC News. He and I went to college together. And he was news producer at WABC Channel 7 in New York. And we were all crying. He was in tears. And he said, "Oh, my God, I hope these people I've just sent down there come back alive." He thought he was sending reporters to their death at ground zero, and was beside himself. And he said, "Okay, got to go and get back to work." And he was helping with the network coverage with Peter Jennings as well. Harvey at CBS working full time. And it was incredibly, incredibly eerie. And as time went on, a bunch of us much later on went to the New York Blood Center, which is a sort of a privately held place, but it's like the Red Cross, to wait in line to give blood. And, you know, the line was going around the block, as you might imagine, when somebody with a bullhorn came out and said, "We don't need any blood. You can go home now." And everybody just quietly looked at each other and said, "Oh, God, we know what that means." You know, obviously nobody lived, so they didn't need a lot of blood. And it was chaos. And then the streets were totally empty. You could walk across Park Avenue or Fifth Avenue or where I lived on First Avenue without looking, because there was no traffic. And what was interesting is you'd bump into crusty New Yorkers. They'd say, "Excuse me." People were saying, "How are you feeling? How are you? It's so good to see you," even if they didn't know you. And then days later, even the next day or later that day, you'd walk down an avenue and there were these walls on which they placed posters with pictures of people and signs, "Have you seen," and their names and the contact numbers for family members. And those stayed up literally for weeks. And of course, virtually none of them were still alive. New Yorkers were going to police precincts and to fire stations. I did, certainly, dropping off food and beverages. And if they didn't have them, we all did the same thing. We all walked in and said, "Oh, my God, thank you for your service. You guys are heroes." And I can only speak for myself, but, you know, to this day, you know, I watch a show like Blue Bloods or Chicago Fire, and I always have respect for first responders, but these guys are gods to me now. They were running up the stairs in both towers while they were on fire, while everybody was either trapped or running out, and most of them didn't even give it a thought. They ran up 80 stories with, you know, oxygen packs that weigh who Lord knows how much, and then they carried people down, and some of the people literally were on fire. Thank God I didn't see anybody jumping. But what happened in some of the offices was the fire started encroaching the office in the various buildings in the World Trade Center complex. And don't forget, there are 7 buildings, not just Tower 1 and Tower 2.
2: Right.
20: And it became so hot, they didn't know what to do. And they jumped out the window. Do I get burned to death or do I jump? And so on the streets below, there were remains of people who had jumped to their death. There were parts of people in rubble, stories of people finding a hand coming out of the rubble, reaching down into the hand, pulling it out, and out came a finger or the hand with, and I know this particularly personally, an engagement ring. And, you know, all you could do is carry, you know, the finger to a police officer and hand it to the police officer and say, please take care of this. I know you will. I mean, the stories just go on and on and on. But, you know, this morning there was a publication from our radio industry called Radio Inc. And I sent an article out to all the managers and Dave and Ken and Josh. You know, you ought to take a look at it because there are a couple of audio video pieces that talked about what New York local radio and television did. For example, Tom Kaminsky, who's a buddy because he's a pilot as well. He was the traffic helicopter guy for WCBS News Radio 880. And he was just flying around doing traffic reports, and he saw one of the planes hit. So he literally was the first reporter to report the terrorist attack. And he had no idea. He didn't see the first airplane particularly. So he said a plane hit. And they're on the air reporting a plane has struck the World Trade Center, but they didn't know what it was about. And they had to, as good journalists do, be very specific and particular about, you know, how to factually, without embellishment, report the news. And then the second one hit and they saw it was an airliner. And the stories of the very, very brave reporters who literally were down there. And when the towers collapsed, you know, you've probably seen the video. Some of you may not have seen the video. Some of you weren't alive for 9/11. After all, it was 25 years ago. But the billowing smoke came at people like a hurricane. And it wasn't just smoke. There, you know, there were probably, I hate to be disgusting about it, but there are probably pieces of human beings. There were pieces of metallic material, iron, and they were coming at incredible speed. And these guys were down there doing their jobs like the people who were going to work, who weren't doing anything. They went to work, for heaven's sakes, and they had to run away from this. Many of them ran into buildings and watched all of that stuff go by. They couldn't breathe, and the police were helping them run away. The only way to get away, there were no vehicles except first responders. You had to walk or run away. It was terrifying. And then the rumors, oh my God, they're going to start blowing up apartment buildings. So you lived there, and you didn't know if, you know, you'd be sleeping that night and you wouldn't wake up because your building no longer existed. It was very, very scary. But I'll tell you one thing that made me, and this day makes me so proud to be an American. I was listening on the way in to the Star Spangled Banner being sung by this wonderful choir at Ground Zero. And I wanted to salute while I was driving. And if those of you who work with me don't want to be driving with me when I have two hands on the wheel. So needless to say, I didn't. But I was crying in the car driving to work, really, because it was these beautiful voices. It was just a day to be proud of America when we came together and we remembered what was important. But what made me feel better was sitting, I think it was when I woke up from passing out, and I saw a USAF flying about 100 feet over my building. And I'm like, okay, the guys are here. Now we're going to be okay. And whether that was rational or not, as New Yorkers, I'm sure virtually all of us felt that way. And by the way, that story that the fellow from Shaw told you guys is absolutely true. There was a piece on 60 Minutes about that with a couple of folks from the New Jersey Air Guard who got called into service. And in those days before 9/11, a lot of the Air Guard airplanes weren't armed. They just weren't armed. And they knew what they had to do. And their job was, thank God they didn't need to do it, but their job was to make sure Flight 93 didn't reach the district because Nobody really knows whether they were aiming for the White House or the Capitol building, and their job was to ram the plane, die while they took the plane down. I mean, you know, as you know, the members of our military and all our first responders, I mean, God bless America, they are the heroes. And if you don't wake up every day thanking them and frankly thanking God that you live in the United States, you need to dig deep. Sorry, I just went on and on.
19: Well, I mean, once again, and we appreciate you agreeing to do this, because we can give a good perspective from where we sit. But I think the most interesting and intriguing perspective is the New Yorkers' perspective. And I will say this. New Yorkers have historically made it hard for people down south to be sympathetic. But that was one day we were all genuinely New Yorkers. We genuinely were in the fight. We were hurting as much as you guys hurt, because New York and South Carolina share one thing in common. We're both part of the United States.
20: Well, without doubt. And you know, one last note, and for those of us who are closer to my age, I was so glad my dad, who enlisted while in college, right after Pearl Harbor, wasn't alive to see that. I think that would have been too much for him.
19: Jim, we appreciate your time and appreciate all the support you give us down here in the PD region of South Carolina. Good to talk to you, my man.
20: And thanks for all you guys do for the community. You know, you really do make a difference. Thank you.
19: Thank you, Jim. Appreciate it. We'll take a break. We'll be back in just a few moments.
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19: We're back. 843-661-0937. Covering a lot of bases and discussing a lot of things here. Jim Levin gave a New Yorker's perspective. You know, Rev, when you say on 97th and Independence and the East Side and the, you know, this tunnel and that tunnel, New York has so many landmarks. You know, this bridge and that bridge and this road and that road and this avenue and that avenue. And to hear a New Yorker, you know, give the local flavor of the landmarks in New York. You know, you and I talk about the Statue of Liberty, the Empire State Building. He's talking about Independence and First Avenue, you know, and this bridge and that tunnel. And I just think it's so interesting to hear a New Yorker's daily take on not just today in New York, but New York in general. Fox News Radio is confirming that Iranian missiles have damaged U.S. warplanes, not in the air, on the ground in Jordan. Fox News Radio's Jonathan Savage is in London with us. Jonathan, what do you know about what Fox News is reporting?
6: Yes, initially reported by CBS and confirmed to Fox News, now also being reported by Reuters, multiple U.S. officials have confirmed that there was an Iranian ballistic missile barrage. About 18 of the 20 were intercepted, but two appear to have got through, damaging U.S. military aircraft on the ground at an airbase in Jordan. One A-10 reportedly lost a wing. Around eight F-15 sustained lighter damage. No reports of any U.S. personnel being killed. Officials say all Americans were accounted for. We should say that despite this information coming to us from senior U.S. officials, President Trump himself denies that it happens. He said categorically there was no damage, which is obviously significant. And questions will grow about whether he was misinformed about this attack or whether this is part of his attempt to perhaps misinform the Iranians about the effectiveness of their attack.
19: Interesting. But there have been, because I think I saw this morning, there have been multiple media reports that corroborate that damage has indeed been done. Trump disputes that.
6: Yeah, that's correct.
19: Okay.
6: Multiple U.S. officials and three news organizations, including Fox News, we can say that it did happen.
19: Thank you, Jonathan. Appreciate the report.
6: Thank you.
19: I just thought that was interesting. And I knew that fact. I knew that there were several news agencies corroborating with what several U.S. State Department officials are saying, that indeed American assets have been damaged at a base in Jordan. Trump says None of that is true. I'll just leave it there. Let's go to the phone. Someone's there.
7: We'll go to Will in Las Vegas. Hello, Will.
8: Hello, everybody. I'm glad you're talking about 9/11 today and remembering today. My story on it is I was affected by it twice as much. I was living in Florence at the time. I was an airline pilot for U.S. Air Express at the time, which are the smaller prop planes. The plane I flew held 32 people. I flew it all over the southeastern U.S. So I started receiving calls like crazy before I even knew what happened. I wasn't flying that day, obviously. And people I had never heard of, I hadn't heard from years, were saying, are you okay? You okay? Yeah. Why you ask? And that's how I found out what happened. And, of course, it affected me as an airline pilot because we were, our whole operation was shut down. A friend of mine, who is now deceased, Dr. Lloyd Miller. Did you know him, Ken?
19: I did.
8: He's a big Clemson fan now. He was a team doctor for the longest time, where all the coaches would come to his office in Florence for their annual physical. He had a beautiful plane, and he donated it to my airline for me to go around and pick up stranded crews once they let us fly. So people like that came forward to donate their assets to help out airlines. But more important than all that, I was a captain in the Army Reserve then, and my job was to oversee all draft boards from Florence and Myrtle Beach. So tell me that's not the tip of the spear there, because people were calling me like crazy, including the news media. WPDE did an interview with me on behalf of the Selective Service System asking me, are we going to World War III? Are we having a draft? Because Selective Service oversees the draft. And we were told nothing's happening from our higher-ups, but people were convinced this was going to be World War III. And Americans responded by running to their enlistment office, and a lot of people enlisted. So I got to think that's one of the reasons officers like me were not spun up to get the draft process going, because of all the people that volunteered. If you have volunteers, you don't need a draft. So it was a just war to get back these people that blew up the building. So the Selective Service System remained completely dormant throughout all that, believe it or not, where we weren't spun up at all, which kind of surprised me based on the events that happened. Today, I live near the Strat. The Strat is a

0: the firefighters and all the first responders, and of course everybody that lost their life that day. So that starts at 11 a.m. East Coast time. So I'm looking forward to go honor the people at that ceremony.
1: Thank you, Will. Appreciate the call. 843-661-0937. I'm glad that we made this decision collectively to, I guess, intensely remember 9/11, 25. But I would imagine, I mean, Jim said it. It's almost like 25 9/11s. They literally have. I mean, we've had 25 9/11s come and go. I mean, there's something about your 25th anniversary, your 50th anniversary, your 18th birthday, your 16th birthday, your 50th, whatever. 25 years is an interesting period of time to go back and dissect, you know, understand, contemplate, consider, remember. I mean, a lot of emotions kick into that. I mean, I got one of the most, I've read a lot about OBL. I mean, if you read much at all about some of the military talk, OBL Osama bin Laden, in the world of acronyms, he had his own acronym, OBL. This is pretty provocative, but I've challenged some of my politically inclined friends to consider this question. Josh, grab your mic. Rev, grab your mic. Who has influenced the past 25 years of the way Americans live their lives more than Osama bin Laden? Never elected office. Obviously, a deeply devoted terrorist, a fanatical Islamist. But who in America has changed or shaped our lives like he has over the past 25 years? Trump's the most interesting political figure. I mean, there's no denying that. But what is fundamentally different about our lives now that Trump has become the political figure he has? I mean, you know, you can say he's changed the game, right? I mean, the things that we used to condemn politicians for, we kind of like now. You know, the brashness, the bombast, the irreverence, the craziness that Trump brings to the table is fascinating. It's changed the political dynamic in America, no doubt about it. But what has Trump fundamentally changed about the way you live your lives? What has Trump fundamentally changed about your concern that the government's doing something they shouldn't do in surveilling your correspondences with your fellow Americans? All that comes from making sure what Osama bin Laden led. He didn't do it, but he was the mastermind, or we believe he was the mastermind behind it. I just think that's an interesting, I know the answer. The answer is nobody. I mean, nobody has changed the way we live our daily lives like Osama bin Laden and their success. And you got to admit, in measures of terrorist accomplishment, it was a grand slam, right? I've often wondered this, Josh, Rev. I've often wondered if Osama bin Laden and Al-Qaeda and the Taliban, did they believe the buildings would fall? Or in their world, was that the cherry on top? Watching those buildings burn is one thing. Watching those buildings collapse upon themselves was quite the other. You got to believe that the fanatical Islamist that is devoted to destroying America and Americans' way of life, I mean, flying those two buildings, flying those two planes into those two buildings was as good as it gets. But what about the buildings falling upon themselves? It's a weird way to look at it. But I think, once again, we're living a post-9/11 world. We got Homeland Security, which Rand Paul says are monitoring every correspondence you make. I mean, the government gets authority. And what do they want? More authority? What does Springsteen say? Rich man want to be, poor man want to be rich. Rich man want to be king. King ain't satisfied till he rules everything. Well, human beings run the government. I just think it's an interesting question to ponder and ask yourself, of all the things you did before 9/11 and all the adjustments you've had to make post 9/11, who in America has made you live fundamentally different post than pre? And the answer is nobody. I'm not saying he won.
2: Yeah, because it makes you feel icky you are saying he accomplished the goal. And probably more.
1: Can I say this? You nailed something, Rhea.

0: The problem, a lot of the problem in America today, we don't like things that make us feel icky. We don't like talking about things that make us feel icky.
1: Mm-hmm.
0: And the things that make us feel icky are what we should most talk about. I mean, the things that make us feel good make us feel good. Keep feeling good about those things. Those things that make us feel icky are where we need to be laser focused. And in America today, because we lack the intellectual curiosity, we're a bit intellectually lazy. We don't like having the conversations that make us uncomfortable. We don't like having the conversations. I'll use your word again. It does make you feel icky. You damn right it makes me feel icky to say Osama bin Laden changed America's course or trajectory for 25 years more than Barack Obama or Donald Trump. That makes me feel icky. But it needs to be a point of discussion. We need to have those squabbles amongst ourselves. But as I said, and will continue to say, most people don't want no trouble. And when you start opening that can of worms, it ain't long before you find some trouble and you begin to feel icky. And what do most Americans do? We got to move along. We'd rather not feel that way. 843-661-0937. 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
0: We're back, 843-661-0937. This is where the host gets some privileges, and these guys kind of, you're in charge of the show, and I respect that and understand that, but occasionally I ask for an opportunity to celebrate or commemorate or recognize as I see fit. Toby Keith recently passed away, and as a line in the song, put a boot in your ass the American way. And that really explains how most Americans feel. But Jim Levin raised an interesting subject. Let's not forget the first responders. Let's not forget the men and women who sacrifice their lives by going into a burning building to help other people out. And despite my recent divorce from Bruce Springsteen, I think he does about as good a job as anybody of expressing the gratitude and thankfulness of the first responders in New York City who were unexpectedly called into duty to potentially make the greatest sacrifice. I love this song. I think it celebrates that spirit. So, Josh, without further ado, we'll talk to you again Monday.

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1: 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And now, your party hosts, Woody Fagan and Matt Jordan.
2: Saturday morning, we have arrived. It is game day in the Carolinas. I'm Matt. Wait, who are you?
3: I'm Woody. I'm your co-host.
2: Really?
3: Yeah.
2: I hadn't seen you in a month.
3: Yeah, I just got through with the tour. You know, they did new employee orientation. Yep, yes. That's me.
2: Security just letting anybody in these days?
3: Yeah. Yeah, I had to get my ID badge and all that printed today. Fingerprinted.
2: Yeah.
3: You know,
2: yeah, by the way.
3: Strip search, all that.
2: As you can tell, the studio has not changed much since you left.
3: No, it has not.
2: Oh. It's good to be back, isn't it?
3: It is. It's nice. I mean, it's a hectic couple weeks I've had You know, between the Darlington race and the festival out there, Brews and Q's the week before, and then we've got another one coming up here in a couple of weeks.
2: Yeah, so. We're kicking off our CMN giving.
3: Yeah.
2: Coming up here, our CMN Telethon coming up next month with a concert for the kids, that's what we call it, over at Southern Hops Brewing in Florence. So we will be there for game day in the Carolinas that week. That's in 2 weeks.
3: It's a good reminder to be careful about what you ask for because we're a tailgate show. We need to be on the road.
2: We need to be on the road. The key word to that is we.
3: We. And we have been.
2: We have been
3: on the road, but it's still a lot of work, whether it's one of us or both of us. It's a lot to be gone and have to move around, but we've had a good time. I mean, I think we've represented ourselves well.
2: Yes.
3: We've not done anything to embarrass each other. We've chewed our food with our mouths closed, and we've said yes, ma'am, and yes, sir.
2: And properly waited in queues.
3: That's correct.
2: As the British do.
3: So,
2: you know, there's certain British things we need to keep. An orderly queue is one of them.
3: Got a lot to talk about.
2: Yes, we do.
3: High school scores. We've got, I won't say even a decent college slate today because it's not.
2: There's an okay. There's a big college game today that may go to determine who gets the number one overall seed coming up in about what? 11 weeks.
3: Yeah. It's hard to believe we're already technically in week four in high school ball.
2: Yes, and region play began, and can somebody please make it make sense? Please don't get it twisted. I'm not ripping the high school league, but I am. Why do we have 17 regions?
3: No choice. I mean, just the way the geography and the gaps in between teams, I mean, there's a lot of that single A is hardest, I think, for them to complete. I mean, just because of geographic.
2: Yeah, it's all rural areas and a lot of people moving to the city because that's about the only place you can find employment these days. And look, I get it. It's discombobulating that we started a region play last night. What made it even more discombobulating is that for my entire life, when West Florence and South Florence were in the same region, that was the last game of the year.
3: Yeah.
2: Now, when they're not in the same region, as we've seen, it's usually the first or second game of the year. But it was the first game of region play, and that just threw me for a loop. I'm like,
3: I get it.
2: West and South is usually my cue that, okay, we can start to ramp up other non-football things.
3: Mm-hmm. Well, I mean, I get it. I'm not used to having a bye week as early as we have one with me following Hartsville. But
2: you're in a six-team region.
3: Yeah.
2: So your region play starts next week.
3: Yep. No, week after. The think, because Dylan's not in the region. So,
2: I can't even keep up with who's in the region anymore.
3: That's all right. We're not going to hold that against you. Yeah. It's, and I have to write it down too, because I'm. We were. I mean, how many years do we have Region 5-4A? I mean, it just seemed that way, and it was a murderer's row. We always talked about it.
2: Yeah.
3: One of the toughest regions in the state of South Carolina.
2: I mean, it was always Conway, Hartsville, South Florence, West Florence, Myrtle. Well, no, Myrtle Beach was 3A.
3: Wasn't even Conway. No, it was Myrtle, North Myrtle, Wilson, West Florence, Myrtle. South Florence, and...
2: No, it was Conway. Well, no, because Conway was always 5A, and now Conway's...
3: There was one more team I'm missing. Who am I missing? Darlington.
2: Darlington, yeah.
3: So...
2: And now we have this confuddled mess.
3: They had a Marlboro County in there for one season, it seemed like, and then they went...
2: Oh, when I was in school, it was Dillon, Hartsville, West South... I'm trying to think who... Marlboro County was in that region, and Sockestee was in our region.
3: Yep.
2: And then Sockestee would... immediately lose every single game and still make the playoffs because they were in the Big 16. They were in what was known as the Big 16 at the time. And all 16 of those teams made the... For those of you who don't know what the Big 16 is, they were the 16 biggest schools in the state of South Carolina. And they played... Now, they played regions like everybody else does. I'm getting ideas. But when it came to the playoffs... Those 16 teams, all 16 of them, would be in a 16-team tournament. That sounds like a great idea for certain other schools.
3: Yeah.
2: Yeah, I think we can do that for other schools currently, you know.
3: Well,
2: but I digress.
3: I still don't want the teams, though, like we've talked about in the lower regions to lower levels of classifications that have this 2-and-whatever record and still make the playoffs. Just to get soundly beaten by the team that beat them the last week of the regular season.
2: Right.
3: That's still stupid.
2: Kingstree won last night over Timberland. But I remember there was a year that everybody in 2A made the playoffs. Kingstree lost to Timberland 70-0 to end the season. I don't think they won a game that year. Their reward... was to turn around. Now, that game was at Kingstree.
3: Yep.
2: The next week, they had to go to Timberland. And by the way, they got beat 69-0.
3: Yeah.
2: So they made a one-point improvement.
3: Progress.
2: Progress.
3: That's how you hype them up for the next season. We showed development there at the end.
2: We only lost by 69 instead of 70.
3: Well, they got their revenge last night.
2: Yeah, they sure did, boy.
3: When's the last time that happened? I mean, because they haven't beat Timberland in a long time, I don't believe.
2: Green C. Floyd's and Hemingway was last night. And I thought that was the one game Hemingway was going to have a chance in. Because we know how far Hemingway has fallen.
3: Yeah.
2: Matter of fact, they didn't even have a varsity schedule last year. But to be beaten that soundly by, with all due respect, Green C. Floyd's.
3: Yeah.
2: I mean, and again, I know it's hard times right now because Hemingway, the high school, don't even know how much longer it's going to be open.
3: Well, Green C. Floyd's is small.
2: Yeah.
3: I mean, as far as not just school size, I'm talking about size of the players. So what's that say about what Hemingway has?
2: At this point, I think Hemingway's just looking...
3: They're happy to field a team.
2: Yeah. You look like you're halfway in athletic shape.
3: Well, they won't do it because they can't, for obvious monetary reasons and it being a different county.
2: Right.
3: But the sound practice would be to roll them into Johnsonville's district, those kids over there.
2: Yeah.
3: Instead of trucking them across the county to Kingstree.
2: Yeah, but you're right.
3: It's not going to happen because they need that headcount. They'll need the revenue generated from that.
2: Well, you can't. Yeah, and you're right. You can't do that because of county lines as well.
3: Yeah.
2: Blah, blah, blah. But, yeah. I mean, Johnsonville could be even more of a powerhouse.
3: The Lord, yeah.
2: You know, because what will happen is those kids will get excited. And that's what happened at Darlington. That's what happened at Hannah Pamplico. You just got coaches that came in there.
3: Yeah.
2: And that we knew. I mean, how many years did we say it with Darlington? They'll be a dangerous football team. All they need is a coach to get in there and just give excitement. And they got one.
3: Yep. You're right.
2: Because he revived, Coach Johnson also revived Hannah Pamplico.
3: Mm-hmm.
2: And now he's doing a pretty good job at reviving of Darlington.
3: Yeah.
2: And Darlington should have won that game last night, too. Yeah, big doings in high school.
3: So, are you licking your wounds this morning after the South Florence victory? Are you okay? I was worried about you this morning. I brought you an extra biscuit for breakfast. I was worried about you.
2: I appreciate that because, I'm not going to criticize. Again, I ain't criticizing high school players.
3: Well, my alma mater got beat like 62-0 last night. So,
2: yeah.
3: You know.
2: But, you know, you look at West and you see how well they played this year up to that point.
3: Yeah.
2: And about the first, I don't know, 10 minutes of the game, they were fine. They were good. It was scoreless. Matter of fact, it was 7-7 at one point, and then it snowballed.
3: Yeah.
2: That's what happened last night between South and West. West started making a couple of mistakes, and it just snowballed out of control where South, you know, just took the game by the throat and ran with it.
3: Well, if you're looking at it from a region standpoint, though, and all the teams that are in there. I mean, last night, the West Lawrence opening opponent was Carolina Forest, and they had that game up until the final two minutes of it.
2: Mm-hmm.
3: You know, Carolina Forest goes to Myrtle Beach last night.
2: And loses.
3: Yeah. In a close one, which is surprising to me, considering Myrtle Beach is supposed to be really, really struggling this year.
2: Right.
3: And you could, somebody put it to me, kind of write that season off this year. This might be one of the worst ones that Coach Wilson's ever had.
2: Yeah.
3: But then for them to upset, to me, that's an upset last night with that defeat. You may see some reshuffling. But North Myrtle Beach, I think, pulled out a nice victory last night. It was a close game.
2: But, they beat Loras 52-42. How about this one, Conway? Beat Sockesty last night. 41-35.
3: Is that a major accomplishment, though? I mean, Sockesty's been struggling for a handful of years, too.
2: If you see the way Conway's been last few years, you know, that kind of that's a big...
3: It's progress.
2: It's big momentum for Conway.
3: And we knew it would. I think under Coach Jenrette, that team's going to improve. I mean, there's just no doubt. It's just, what's the timeline for that?
2: Yep. And St. James went down to May River last night. And, I mean... They held their own against May River.
3: St. James was beating their chest a couple weeks ago, saying they were the team in the Grand Strand now.
2: Yeah, well.
3: there's a team that might average three wins.
2: The hitch and the giddy-up, you went down to Charleston County.
3: Yeah. Well, now, if you're talking baseball and maybe some basketball, a couple women's sports, St. James would be the team. I mean, they've got the programs for that stuff. Golf and tennis.
2: You can say what you want, but St. James only lost by two last night.
3: I mean,
2: 21-19 to May River.
3: That's a good game for them.
2: That's a big thing. We don't talk about Irma Wilson. I know Wilson fans don't want to talk about that game.
3: No.
2: 60-13 was that final.
3: They were who we thought they were.
2: Yeah, Irma is who we think they is. I can tell you that
3: much. But
2: you know
3: what? It'll be interesting to see what that team does after this season.
2: Yeah.
3: All those big studs are gone. Will the coach be gone, too? He may move on. There's a lot of things up in the air for Irmo. And despite the fact with how well they're playing, if you look at pictures of their stands, there's still not people in them.
2: Yeah.
3: They don't have a turnout that anybody, any of these teams get in our area.
2: Dutch Fork might have some of the things. So the city of Irmo might be the city to watch next year.
3: It could be. Dutch Fork University. I mean, they've got a lot going on over there.
2: Because there's been rumors and innuendo that this is the end for Tom Knotts.
3: Yeah.
2: He's ready to, because I think he's coaching, one of his
3: sons.
2: His youngest son.
3: He's a quarterback.
2: Yeah. And as soon as his youngest son graduates,
3: this year.
2: Yeah. And I think he's going to be like Chuck Jordan. He just wants to.
3: I can't blame him.
2: No.
3: What else can he do?
2: Right.
3: He's proven he's hit every milestone or mountain you can hit as a coach in this state.
2: Yes.
3: The only thing he could do would be to go to another state, take a know-nothing team, and turn them into the same thing. That's the only thing he could do, or maybe be hired by a college somewhere to coach.
2: Yes. That's it.
3: I mean, that's about it. And I don't see that. Why would he do that now? He's had all these years of aggravation. Why add more to it?
2: Yeah. Exactly. All right. Well, I think we need to take a break because I know who's on the line. We'll talk.
3: We suspect we know who's on the line.
2: We know who's on the line. We're going to take a break so we can give them plenty of time to talk. Because there were some games across the state. I should point out, by the way, since we always end up talking about, there was some, as I like to call it, purse swinging at the end of the West-South game. I mean, again, it's a rival. That I'm going to attribute to it being a rivalry game. West Florence was...
3: But nothing got out of hand.
2: Nothing got out of hand. I mean, kudos to the coaches and the referees who nipped that in the bud real quick. And, you know, again, that is a frustrated team.
3: Well, I can go ahead and congratulate Sheriff Joy on that, too, because I've seen his security team in action with the West Florence crew the other week. He didn't put up with any garbage.
2: But I would chalk that up to being West Florence was frustrated last night. It's a rivalry game.
3: Well, they've been talking some smack during the week, too.
2: Well, I was about to say.
3: I saw some stuff on social media coming from the green side.
2: As EMAC has told us, if those kids are determined to fight because they said something about each other's mamas on Facebook, they're going to fight.
3: Yeah, they're going to fight.
2: But good news is, it was nothing more than pushing and shoving. If that's good news. All right, back in a minute.
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14: Well, thank you, Ben Ingram. I got black.
15: That's fine. I'm not.
14: Because we know who it is.
15: He needs no introduction. He especially does. When you hear his song.
14: He does not need no introduction, but we got one anyway.

0: Who is the man that would risk his neck for his brother, man?
1: You know who that is.
2: That's
1: you
2: right.
1: That song.
2: Coach Rod Lurick, how
1: Rod
2: are
1: Lurick.
2: You?
3: Guys, hey, good morning as always on this beautiful Saturday. I always appreciate you letting me come in and talk a little football throughout South Carolina. And, of course, I got to pick with Woody a little bit. You know, I've been calling each and every week and can't get through. You know, all these callers are calling in.
2: I know.
3: And I can't get through. So, yeah, we're going to have to, I guess, just pick up a third line, I guess.
1: We're supposed to have a second line fixed.
2: We're just going to get a GoFundMe going for our second line.
1: That's right. We need to get some fiber optics or something, or a satellite dish. We need to get maybe just have to get a Google number and hook it through the computer.
2: Here it is. Y'all subscribe to our Game Day in Carolina's YouTube page. We can get monetized.
1: That's right.
2: Well, and then we'll just take all that money and fix the second line.
1: And then other than that, Coach, what we're going to have to do is just treat you the same way you treat all your harem you got out there. Ladies, the line forms to the left.
3: Well, I hear you, gentlemen. Well, again, always a pleasure, of course, this beautiful Saturday morning. You know, high school football throughout South Carolina, Friday Night Lights, as we say down here. Just we had a big slate last night, guys. I actually did get on the road last night and made it up to Florence. And I wanted just to see that South Florence-West Florence rivalry matchup. And, of course, you know, always a good game played between those two teams. And you're right. I was listening to you and MJ earlier, and Matt made some good points. You know, that's just normally a game kind of saved and reserved for the end of the year. And I'm going to be honest, we really didn't know what either team had. You know, South Florence has kind of come out of the gate, and, of course, they had a tough first 3 weeks that they were able to pick up a win against Ashley Ridge, but the two games prior to that, of course, Hilton Head and James Island, just very tough teams. I mean, there's no other way to say it. So we weren't quite sure really what South was going to do last night, and the same goes with West. You know, we kind of knew coming into the season, not just a ton of talent, but of course, you know, Chad Wilkes is going to slowly put it together, and they have some good moments and some rough moments so far. So again, just I really wanted to kind of see both teams up close and personal, and I got to be honest, the first quarter, not a bad quarter for either of them, kind of back and forth a little bit. Both of them were trying to establish their run game, and then I think MJ said it best. That second quarter, man, the wheels just came off for West Florence, and South Florence just really established, dominated that running game. And I'm going to tell you, I got to give kudos to that running back, Cameron James. Oh, Cam James. He is electrifying. That young man, I don't think he gets enough credit, to be honest with you. He's really undersized, so he's not going to get just a lot of looks, unfortunately, perhaps for the next level. But, man, he really put it together last night. The young man is just, first of all, he's a fine young man. I've had a chance to meet him this past summer. But just shifty, follows his blocks. The line was making some great holes last night. Also, kudos to the OL. But Cameron James, I mean, he is electrifying. He started breaking off some big runs in that second quarter. And just like Matt said, it just really kind of put West Florence away. They were not able to ever recover, of course, 28-7 at halftime. And then it just didn't get any better second half. So South was able to come away with a big win, 41-14. So congratulations to South Florence on that rivalry win last night. And I know they'll go to Gray next Friday. Of course, they got to go to Gray in West Columbia. That'll be a tough game. And then they'll get back into region play. So congratulations to them. But guys, we really had some good games last night. Where were you at last night?
1: I went and visited an old friend of mine and went up to Ridgeview, saw them take on Nation's Ford Lincoln Mercury. So and it was all pretty much Ridgeview. Now, and surprising though, the team out of Fort Mill, something in the water up there, because all them boys were big. Mm-hmm. I mean, their line was almost twice the size of that Ridgeview team, but what they didn't have that Ridgeview did was team speed. Not just one person. All those kids on that team from Ridgeview are fast. So they just couldn't keep up with them. And they just pretty much got poured on. Saw some fantastic catches. The running back from Ridgeview, number 23, became the all-time leading rusher in Ridgeview football history. I think he's got a little over 3,000 yards in his career now with them as he prepares to graduate. Had some notable alumni in attendance. G.G. Jackson, formerly with the Gamecocks, now with the, not with the Timberwolves. The Grizzlies. He was in attendance last night. They were Hall of Fame. They were doing some Hall of Fame inductions. So it was quite impressive. And the first time I've been over there, I mean, a good crowd. Even though the weather was bad, they still did really well. But that's where I was in a nutshell.
3: Outstanding. And I saw that. And again, kudos to that young man. I saw that running back. You know, I was able to get home and watch a little bit of the local station down there in Columbia. And I saw that. So congrats to him. That's a unbelievable milestone in his career. And, of course, Coach Derek Howard, his son Trey Howard, is also just having a very good year. And Trey had some really good passes last night, Wood.
1: He
3: really did. And like you said, you know, with that team speed, you know, and you and I talk about this every year. Ridgeview is one of those teams, even if they start slow out of the gate, they just slowly come on. And then normally by you know, week 6, 7, 8, they kind of start gelling, and then all of a sudden they get to the playoffs, and it's you better watch out. So they just they still have the they're able to do that again this year. I think they've got enough horses again to kind of make a deep run, and of course, you know, Coach Derek Howard, they don't come any better. You and I talk about Derek all the time, and same thing. Even with our big Strombo camp this year, we got to see Derek up there at Fort Mill High School, and of course, he is just he's a character, man. If you never met Coach Howard, like I said, he's just a fine young man, but he's just a good guy. Like I said, we got to talk a little bit about his son, Trey, and perhaps what his plans were for the next level. And I was just kind of curious, and I said, you know, Dee, is Trey going to follow you, follow in your footsteps and go to Hampton? And he just wasn't quite sure. He said, Rod, you know, he's kind of going to do his own, you know, make his own path, which I understand. But Hampton is definitely on the table, along with North Carolina Central and, of course, South Carolina State. So there's some other great HBCUs in the mix there. But I think it would just be remarkable
1: and talking
3: for him to follow his father.
1: Yeah, and talking to his mom last night, he said Citadel had been showing some interest in him, too.
3: I was going to say, and of course, as the season goes along, you know that, some other schools are going to jump in the mix. It's just always neat, in my opinion, it's just always neat to follow your father and follow his footsteps. And like I said, kind of, you know, but I understand, you know, a lot of these young men, they want to go make their own mark.
1: Yeah.
3: So again, but,
1: he had an interesting story, too, by the way, that the Columbia area affiliate did TV. I didn't know this. Mm-hmm. I knew Coach Howard played for Ridgeview. But Coach Howard was the very first quarterback for the very first football team they fielded at Ridgeview. And now his son is playing the same position, and he's coaching his son, which I think is kind of cool.
3: I was going to say, you know, Derek is a little bit younger than me. But, I knew that. When they built that school, you know, anybody from Columbia, we kind of knew what the talent was up there. And, and I told everybody, I said, you know, man, when that new school came online, I said, you know, that's going to take some of the Richland Northeast kids, and it's going to take some of the Spring Valley kids.
1: Yep.
3: And but we knew that there was a lot of talent up there in that area. But you're right. Yeah, Derek was the first quarterback. I want to say 1995, I believe. I'm just trying to go off memory. Again, Derek is a few years younger than me. But again, like I said, just so much just so much tradition there now. And in Ridgeview, again, always is a scary team to play. And it doesn't matter come playoff time. It doesn't matter if they have to come to you or you go to them. I mean, they're just as tough. So, again, I'll look for them to do some big things, you know, later in November. Also, gentlemen, I want to say, you know, we actually had some big games statewide that will have some implications later in November. Of course, the game of the night, in my opinion, was that up there on that I-77 corridor, of course, South Point, Rock Hill, pretty much both of them share the same stadium. They call it District 3 Stadium. So, you know, it really was not a home or away game for either of them. But I tell you, Rock Hill jumped on South Point. I did not see that coming. Mm. I knew Rock Hill was up this year, but I just figured South Point, again, because of the team's speed, was just going to be a little too much for them. But I was wrong, you know. Rock Hill kind of jumped on South Point. South Point just could not get on track last night. A little bit of weather, not anything major, but a little bit of weather, and that may have slowed South Point down. And of course, you know, we never count them out in the 4A brackets. I mean, they're just too good. But Rock Hill was able to get it done. So, kudos to Rock Hill in that game last night, and also another pretty much game of the week was in the Upstate was Dorman Gaffney.
1: Yeah.
3: You know, Dorman had to go into Gaffney, and that is referred to as the reservation. And anybody who's ever been to Gaffney knows that is a tough place to play.
1: Yes,
3: and,
1: sir.
3: You just don't, you know, you don't get a lot of calls. You know, bad things happen. Bad things seem to happen. You walk in the visitor's locker room, and the heat's been on all day, and it's 98 degrees, and they, oh, coach, you know, I just made a mistake. That's my bad. I meant to hit cool. You know, they do stuff like that. And, of course, we laugh about it now. But yeah, Gaffney's always had just a tough reputation. And like I said, when you go up there and play at the reservation, you don't get a lot of breaks. But Dorman went in and got it done 24-16 last night. So kudos to Dorman. And then down here in the Horry County region, I got to give a little love to North Myrtle Beach.
1: Yeah.
3: Oh, Woody's been talking about North Myrtle Beach, and they're slowly coming out of nowhere, especially in that region. And look, you know, Loris ain't a world beater, but still, Loris is a very good team. They are down from last year, but again, still a very good team. And Loris traveled down what we call Highway 9 down here and played at North Myrtle Beach. And, of course, it was a shootout back and forth, but North Myrtle Beach was able to get a win last night. So kudos to them. I tell you, that October 23rd, South Florence, North Myrtle Beach matchup, that's going to be a good one, guys.
1: I agree.
3: And I want to say that I may be wrong, but I do believe South Florence has to come to North Myrtle Beach. And again, very nice stadium, great setup. So, I mean, you know, I just don't know if South Florence will travel well. I think they will, but that's going to be a tough game right there. So, but that might be the game of the region. I know Woody, me, you, and Matt talked about, I think we all agreed that South Florence was probably going to be the cream of the crop in the region, but as far as the number two team, we all kind of differed a little bit. I thought Wilson was going to be a little bit better than what they are, and they just hadn't quite lived, you know, also very young. I will say that, very young, so they kind of have not lived up to the hype. Of course, Myrtle Beach was a little bit down this year, even though they snuck away a good win last night, but I did not see North Myrtle Beach. You know, I think the world of Perry Woolbright, and I had Perry 2 years ago at the Trine Bowl, a fine young man, and he's just doing some big things at North Myrtle Beach. So I think if they continue to win, and I think South Florence will continue to win, so that October 23rd game, that might be the game of the year, guys. So I want to hear y'all's thoughts on that.
1: I totally agree.
2: Yeah, I was going to say, that could be for the region championship.
1: Yep.
2: At this point, mm-hmm. way a lot of the teams look. I'm not gonna agree and disagree with you on Wilson. I think Wilson is. I mean, obviously, last night they ran into Irmo. That's all you need to know about that game. But we've already had Wilson on a couple times this year on the game of the week.
3: Mm-hmm.
2: I think they're not there yet, but once they find that next gear, they're going to be a handful forever.
1: I agree. They're young. I think they will be gelled as a team by the time they start hitting serious region play. I think you'll see some things change, but I still think what we said earlier looks to me, mm-hmm. South Florence, North Myrtle are your 1 and 2 right now. And, I mean, you could probably, depending on that outcome of that game.
2: Well, I mean, you know, Myrtle Beach could have been smacked into reality. And they'll be a handful, too, so not discount them yet.
1: You didn't bring them up, but I just thought I'd throw this out there. Your boy, Jenrette, snuck away a little victory last night. Now, he's done messed up. You win a ball game, they're going to expect you to do it again. So he's messed up.
3: Well, I was going to say, and the reason I did not, and y'all know that, look, I don't ever put a young person down. You know, I'm all about being positive, and the same goes for coaches. You know, I try to simply talk about them in a positive light, but that was the game. You know how we say the old cliche, this is a game of the unbeatens. Well, that was the game of the beatens. They both were 0-3. It did not matter whether Saucastee went to Conway or Conway went to Saucastee. And, of course, that was the case last night. Conway had to travel across town and go to Saucastee. But just two still very young teams trying to find their identity, okay? And you're right. Conway did go into Saucastee, and they did get a win. It was a very close game from what I understood. But I've already looked at the next 3 weeks for Conway.
1: Couldn't get
3: and
1: any
3: it does
1: better.
3: Not look good. It does not look good. So it will be a tough go for Coach Jenrette. And again, look, guys, you know, sometimes it takes a little bit of time for these teams to find their identity. I get it. So, you know, we always wish our young people nothing but the best. But you're right. You know, they're gonna wake up, you know, feeling proud and a little bit cocky this morning, and they should, you know, mm-hmm. take that victory and hold on to it and celebrate it. Exactly. And then, but yeah, come Monday, like I said, reality sets in, and, it's going to be a tough road ahead for them. But, you know, you got to start somewhere, as I say. So, you know, take this victory and again, move on. So, it's hard to believe. Yeah, we're already, some teams have played 3 games. Of course, we're in week 4. Some teams have, you know, is already played 4. So it's just amazing how fast this season goes. Yeah. And again, if you don't mind real quick, for our listeners, I want to just kind of go over our brand new top 10, just to kind of update.

0: and lost that one. But I told everybody, I said, don't worry. They're going to bounce back. And, of course, the next week, I want to say, I think Nations 4, they beat them 63-7. So, you know, again, don't worry about Northwestern. They'll be fine. And, of course, coming in at number two, of course, is Dutch Fork. Tom Knotts is on another tear again. And Matt, I heard you say earlier, yes, his son, Jackson Knott is the quarterback there. He is a senior. That is Tom's last son, youngest son. So, I do look for maybe Tom to perhaps follow Jackson to college and enjoy his time. So this may be it, for that, Dutch Fork dynasty. And can you imagine what coach wants to go in and follow that? So that, again, that's going to be some tough sledding. Well, right,
1: rumor
0: there.
1: I heard they already had that one picked out. So
0: probably. I mean, it's funny, and y'all know South Carolina is sometimes it's not what you know, it's who you know.
1: Yeah.
0: So I'm sure they've already got a young person in mind, and somebody who's going to come to that Irmo area and maybe have the same mentality as Coach Knotts. And again, there's some great choices out here, but that's going to be interesting to see, you know. And of course, Tom, you know, he can stay there as long as he wants to, but again, time will tell. So coming in at number three of the high school poll is, of course, Rock Hill. Again, we talked about their big win, and they're off to an amazing 4-0 start right now. Great season so far. Down from the Lowcountry at number four, James Island. Again, just a 5A Lowcountry team that I do think will be there in the end. 5A Upper State will have to work itself out. And, of course, the two teams that I'm looking at is Northwestern and Dutch Fork. Again, they'll work that out eventually at the end of November. But I do think James Island, as far as 5A Lowcountry, lower state, I think James Island is on path. You know, they're really loaded this year. They have everything clicking. So, again, just a very dangerous team. And, of course, 5A ranks, you know, anybody in the playoffs, you're going to have to go to James Island.
1: Mm-hmm.
0: I know me, you, and Matt talk about it all the time. There's some doo-doo down there.
1: You ain't lying.
0: You go down there, and things just happen.
1: All your footballs are flat when you get them off the bus. It's just weird.
0: Exactly. So they got mosquitoes the size of birds down there. So, again,
1: you left all your football helmets back at the gym. I mean, it's stupid what happens to you when you head that way.
0: So it's just a tough place to play, but I do look for James Island again, lower state 5A, to be there. Coming in at number five, of course, South Point. Again, don't ever think they're out of it. You know, in the 4A ranks, you know, South Point's going to be there, folks. Again, just representing that upstate, and they've been there the last couple of years. You know, just truly believe they'll be there again. So coming in at number six, big win last night, of course, Dorman from the upstate. Coming in at seven, Irmo coming out of the Midlands. Mm-hmm. Irmo's finally getting in gear. And again, we talked about the 4A ranks. I do look for Irmo and South Point to be there at the very end. And again, who knows what, you know, who knows what's going to happen? Who knows who's going to be on that night? So again, just a very two tough teams in the 4A ranks. Coming in at number eight is Berkeley County down in the Lowcountry. They really put it on Somerville last night. And I've seen Berkeley play a few times. In some 7-on-7s this summer, and I told everybody, you know, that quarterback's Henry Rivers, a very good kid, very, very good young man, and I told everybody, Berkeley's very talented, so again, they're off to a great start. Coming in at number...
1: I thought Berkeley was going to be in a bit of a rebuild. I didn't realize that they were going to be that strong. I mean, the Stags have a very strong, you know, proud program, and so they're usually all good, but they're not... I just didn't think we're going to beat the doors off Somerville good.
0: Yeah, I got you. Yeah, just a lot of team speed down there. And that staff, I mean, they've slowly been working toward rebuilding this thing. And, of course, you know, they've had, Berkeley, again, just they've had so much success. And, of course, when Dr. Jerry Brown was there, you know, Jerry had just slowly built a power down there in that Lowcountry. Mm-hmm. And this new staff, I mean, they're slowly getting it back. So congrats to Berkeley, you know, a good win for them. Coming in at number nine, of course, Gaffney.
1: Yeah.
0: again, you know, even though they took a loss last night, they're still, again, very tough team. Also, in the 4A ranks this year. So, again, someone's going to have to deal with Gaffney. Mm-hmm. So, it's going to be interesting.

0: interesting to see South Point, Irmo, and Gaffney kind of walk out this 4A upper state. I do think right now, as far as 4A lower state, I believe you have to kind of give the nod to Hilton Head. Hilton Head's kind of, again, having a very successful year. I don't see a lot of teams that can really play with them right now. We saw what they did to South Florence week one, so Hilton Head might be a very strong team coming out of that lower state 4A this year. And then rounding out our top 10 poll this week is a new name. I mean, we all know it, but Lugoff Elgin. I got to give Lugoff Elgin some credit here. They are playing some great ball right now. You know, they went across town 2 weeks ago and beat their crosstown rival, Camden. Yeah. Woody, as you know, that is hard to do. That coach has got them playing right now. And so I want to give Lugoff, they are undefeated. They will have a bye week, and then they'll get into their region next week. So, again, you know, great job, Lugoff Elgin. They, again, currently undefeated. And that's just a team, you know, we all know about, but we hadn't talked about Lugoff in a while. So, again, got to give kudos to them. And of course, like I said, if you can go in and beat Camden, you know, you've done something. Because Camden, as y'all know, is a very strong team, always just a lot of tradition. And so that's a look at our top 10 this week, and of course, some of our scoreboard, some of our bigger games this week.
1: I got to ask you about the Lugoff Elgin. Uh-huh. I was listening to some of the Midlands radio last night, and the host was going on about, yes, they've got a Lugoff Elgin is a strong program, has been for years, and we're seeing, I'm like, wait a minute. It wasn't that long ago. I mean, Lugoff Elgin was getting their doors blown off for like 4 or 5 years in a row, and or maybe longer. And I'm thinking, well, because my question to you is, where did they come from this season? What happened? I mean, because
0: I was going to say, that's a great question. That maybe they had some young men kind of perhaps maybe move into the area, but one of my dear friends, he was Matthew Campbell. Matthew actually took the Lugoff Elgin job, say 10 years ago, and of course, like you said, tried to get it going and did a good job. You know, kind of brought some pride back, but no, sir, they've never been, you know, they've never been that big team. They never, you know, have put together, you know, 9 or 10 wins in a season, and hired a very good staff. And again, you know, he's trying to combat that. That bigger program right across the street, basically in Camden. So I don't know, Woody. That's a great question. They seem to have kind of got the kids to buy into his system, and that young man. God forgive me, I just had his name and lost it. But he's another. He's just a character. He's a good guy. He was up at Newberry College many years ago and was kind of starting out his coaching career. So again, he's just doing a good job. He's doing a good job. He's got the kids believing, and y'all know, you know, every now and then on Friday nights you'll get a few breaks here and there, and of course sometimes, you know, luck's better than anything. So you know, I do think as they continue their season and get to the, perhaps some tougher teams, you know, again, Camden win was a great win for them, but as they continue to get to the tougher part of their schedule, you know, they're going to be brought back to reality a little bit. But again, so, you know, off to an undefeated start, they hadn't done that in many years. But yeah, I'm like you. I'm not sure what the broadcaster was talking about. Maybe that's where he attended school and he wanted to give them some love, but no, they've never been that team, you know, nothing like Camden and Hartsville.
1: I don't think they've been 3-0, I think, to open a season. I think the guy said since like 2008, 2009.
2: Something like that.
1: So that doesn't scream y'all have a history of strong football. I mean, you know, 3-0 for strong programs every year. You know, we've been on a 3-0 run for the last 10 years, you know, so.
0: That's it. I was going to say, and again, you know, and like I said, you know, I know even us, all three of us on this show, you know, we'd like to spread positivity, so kudos to him. So I will ask you, I know we've got some college slate, some decent games, not a huge slate, but of course, the game of the week, in my opinion, of course, is Ohio State, Texas. Want to hear both of your thoughts on that.
1: Matt, you want to go first? You want me?
3: You know, I still think Ohio State's a better team.
1: Okay.
3: I'm not I'm not going to sit there and say Arch is the greatest quarterback of all time. Oh, yeah. My gosh, we need to salivate over him. But I just think Ohio State comes in as just a better team. Mm-hmm. Overall, I mean, even watching them, you know, I can you get anything from week one? No, because they played East-West Directional University. And, you know, it, but I think right now, I mean, you know, that's what it is. Let's just be honest.
2: You're right. I can't say a word.
3: I mean, you and I could have been coaching funny. Last week and then we didn't even know about it.
2: Yeah.
3: Especially against Miami.
1: That's the truth.
3: I think we could rattle off 77-7. But no, I just still think Ohio State's a better team. And they're a better team until proven otherwise. I am one of those people that thinks Georgia's the best team in the SEC. I will firmly believe that. I think Texas is probably second or third best team in the SEC, but not this week. I'm
2: going on the opposite end. I mean, I'm not knocking Ohio State. I just think this year might be the year that Texas gets them. You know, they lost last year against them. You know, I think, and I'm not saying Arch is the best quarterback I've ever seen. He's not. I mean, honestly,
3: he's not the best quarterback ever.
2: You know, there's physical ability there. I think we'd all agree on. But let's just be honest. The gaps. When you see a good quarterback, Rod, correct me if you're wrong. If I'm wrong, you see a quarterback with you know, pretty good physical skills, can run a little, has a pretty accurate arm, it's strong. But then you start looking at intangibles, whether it's grit, determination, experience, leadership. That's where the winner and a loser, to me, what is that extra intangible that's poured in? There was a little bit of that with him, but there was a lot more of, well, it's just my last name. It was poured into that mix.
4: Yeah.
2: And not so much the other things that complete the person. And that's what always got me with Arch. And it was nothing he did. It's what everybody else did. As the people that were analyzing him, the announcers, the people like us sitting behind microphones or cameras. But I just think he's learned a little. He showed a lot of improvement through the season last year toward the end. He's some gritty performance, you know. I think he might have something. They might have something for Ohio State this year. Now, that could be a KOD, a kiss of death. I mean, I could have just completely ruined them, but
3: could you imagine the national media if Texas wins this game tonight?
4: They have such a
3: crush on Arch already.
2: Well, I go and tell you, those things are going to be dashed when they get into regular conference play, too. I mean, this year, I think, with the SEC, it just feels like it could go any direction.
3: Well, SEC's got, what, eight teams in the top 25?
2: At least.
3: Eight, nine?
4: I was going to say, and guys, I hate to say this, you know, we still don't know what's going to happen with LSU.
2: Well, I was going to ask you what you thought about that. And Michigan, too, by the way, that extra second, you know, from your days of coaching. How much garbage is that?
4: It's horrible. I mean, just a horrible call, horrible look. And, you know, I do think Oklahoma takes care of Michigan, you know, today, like no problem. And I really tried to break the Ohio State Texas game down. Again, it is in Austin, tough environment. Mm-hmm. But I have to go with Matt. I think Ohio State just still has a little too much for Texas. You know, and Arch, look, I love the family and the fact that he is a Manning. That's great and all that. But like you said, he was just, you know, he was heir a point and he was, you know, they just gave him the crown before he even took the field. And my old adage is, you know, let the kid play it down or two, and before we, you know, crown him the best ever to play. Let's see him play a down or two. And look, it's no secret. You know, he came out of a private school, which is the equivalent of a 2A high school here in South Carolina, you know. So, I mean, at these smaller schools, you get a decent quarterback. And like I said, surround them with some great receivers. And, anybody can look good. So, his name has afforded him
3: a lot. Speaking of his name, you know, they're already hyping his little brother.
2: Yeah.
4: Are you kidding me?
3: Yeah, they're already hyping his little brother, saying that he's better than Arch.
2: Yeah, and they're people already talking about Peyton's son, too.
3: Yeah, I mean, this is getting out of control.
4: Isn't that crazy? But it is. But that just shows you, you know, the state of college football currently. So it's just, look, guys, he's 9 years old, but he's going to be the best quarterback ever to play.
3: So, already got an $8 million NIL deal, too.
2: Yeah.
4: Yeah, exactly. So I love it. So, well, gentlemen, again, like I said, always a pleasure. I appreciate what y'all do so much, and I thank y'all for letting me come on and spread some South Carolina high school football to our listeners. Y'all know I love it, and I know even as we get further into the season, you know, I'll start picking some even better games and trying to get out and see what I see. And then, of course, come back and tell y'all's listeners. So thank you again.
2: Well, there's no letting you, Coach. We appreciate you coming on. We've been fielding a lot of angry emails and letters and phone calls demanding we bring back Coach Rod Lorick in his segment for high school football. So
4: I hear you.
2: It's the truth.
3: So there you go, kids.
4: Oh, Lord.
3: Delicate contract negotiations have ended. So there you go.
2: That's right. I mean, it's...
4: I was going to say, well, I guess I'm going to need to call my mother and thank her for writing that letter.
2: Well, it was more than one. So apparently she wrote two letters then, maybe. But my boy Stevie Ray Cusack let me know Marshall Manning is Peyton's son.
3: Yes.
2: That's the one that we were talking about. They're all salivating over him. So right now, too.
4: Oh,
2: so.
4: Mercy.
2: And it's going to be interesting to see how that shakes out. I mean, I wish them all well. I don't want to see anybody do poorly. But
4: that's right.
2: I've already gotten tired, though, of this whole Lane Kiffin is the Antichrist role he's playing here. I mean, you know, I'm tired of it. It's like, can we possibly ruin something that's great like college football? I mean, it wasn't, but weeks ago we had Texas Tech making a full frontal assault on bringing a guy back that had even more extensive gambling problems in a recent article I've read than what was originally announced.
3: I'm actually surprised Cincinnati got off.
2: You know, he was dating back to high school, talking about him going to casinos in high school and gambling. So he's got a real problem. So you got that guy making a full frontal assault against the walls of college football. Now you got LSU, an organization, with a head coach in tow or leading the charge. What else can this sport withstand? I mean, how many more of these approaches? And it's all for the sake of having a championship team, period.
4: Yeah. Well, again, just, you know, college football, I do believe it's headed in the wrong direction. And, you know, and again, you know, when is enough enough?
2: Yeah.
4: Hopefully, you know, the committees and all that will start really addressing it. I know even on game day, you know, Coach Nick Saban talks about it all the time. You know, there just needs to be more rules and regulations put into place. And like I said, start addressing some of these issues. So until then, you know, a lot of fans are going to be just disgruntled. And college football really is turning into pretty much a per minor league now. That's what it is. So, you know, it's not about the student athlete anymore. Yeah, it's just about, you know, what kid can go where and what kid can get the best deal, and that's a shame. You know, that's not what it's meant to be. So.
2: Yeah. Well, Coach, thank you again for coming on, and congratulations
4: to
2: your alma mater winning last night. Brooklyn Casey walked away with a big W.
4: Finally, I was going to say, finally, we took on the mighty Lakewood Gators, and we came away with a win.
2: Hey, it's a W. Take it.
3: The win is a win.
4: Yeah. That's right. So, again, thank you guys, and y'all have a blessed Saturday.
2: You too, buddy.
3: Thanks,
2: Take
3: Coach.
2: Care.
3: All right. It's game day in the Carolinas. Thank you again to Coach Rod Lorick for coming
2: smooth operator for Maury County.
3: Absolutely. And coming on and talking with us with a little high school, a little college. We're going to talk a little bit more about college football. Hey, the good news is the lights are still on.
2: Well, yeah.
3: So we don't have to worry about that.
2: I'm still laughing over that meme that we saw early. You found that was great.
3: That
2: probably
3: was
2: the
3: beautiful.
2: Best one yet for the last.
3: Yeah, we had a live look in at the SMU FSU game. It was just a black screen.
2: Yeah, but the other one with Clark.
3: With Clark Griswold.
2: Yeah, Had to see from Clark Griswold from the Christmas.
3: Yeah, it's almost time to whip that movie out.
2: Yeah.
3: You know? It's mid-September, baby. We can start whipping that movie out.
2: It's about time.
3: I know people who whipped that movie out in the middle of July.
2: Yeah. Well, it's a great movie.
3: Oh, yeah. Absolutely. Christmas Vacation is amazing. I could quote a line in there, but it ain't radio-friendly. Back in a minute.
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0: Who turned out the light?
1: I don't know.
2: It's Game Day in the Carolinas. Not Woody, would you hear?
0: Caleb's in with us, too.
1: Yeah. We got, how do you call him, trainee or here?
0: Put him up, our trainee. Here,
3: give us your opinion. Anything particular in college football that stuck out to you this past week? It may be stuck in your craw. We're giving you a lot of leeway here because you got an NC State shirt on.
0: I'm not quite sure
3: that I trust your opinion, considering your choice is the Wolfpack, but go ahead. I mean, just seriously.
0: I mean, Caleb, they won 73-0 last night.
3: Anything interesting you found about college football last week and coming into this week?
4: Well, my boys came out and played well last night. It was good to see them get a win after the struggle that they had against Virginia. And it was a record at Carter-Finley Stadium last night, 73 points put up. I'm pretty sure we put up 734 yards of total offense. Just a great game for the Wolfpack last night.
0: Go ahead. What'd you find last week?
3: Anything else? Anything
4: fun? I would just say for Western Michigan, I feel bad for them. The extra second, watching that live, I just feel bad for the players. They had a good game, and for that to come down like that, was tough for them.
3: And see, this NC State, they immediately go to how their team did. I'm like, what stuck out to you? Well, my team beat a team of composed of a bunch of amputees.
0: You got to remember,
3: we won.
0: A successful season for NC State is 9-3.
3: And there's nothing wrong with that.
0: No, there's nothing wrong. Well, I mean, I was about to say the Gamecocks would probably kill for
3: seriously.
0: Consecutive seasons of 9-3, 8-4.
3: What's wrong with 9-3, 8-4 every year?
0: But that's Dave Doran. I mean, Dave Doran is 9-3, 8-4.
3: I got no issues with Dave Doran.
0: You know what the funny thing is? He gets a contract extension, a one-year contract extension for winning 9 games.
3: I know.
0: He gets a 2-year for winning 10 games.
3: What's even more amazing is you start looking at the number of players he's put in the NFL.
0: He had five starting NC State had 5 starting quarterbacks in the National Football League at one time, and the best you can do is 9-3.
3: Yeah. I mean, it's not all on him. You have to put it together, but you take a bunch of kids that are, some cases, 2 stars, if you believe in the ratings at all, and I don't.
0: I don't either.
3: But you just look beyond the quarterback, the number of linemen he puts in there, D linemen.
0: Yeah.
3: They put a ton of players out of NC State into the pros. And then it does make you kind of question, well, why is this not translating to wins on the collegiate field when you're putting pros out there? But give them credit for developing talent.
0: When I see with the ACC, they have like 170-something players that are going to be in the National Football League this year. I think most of them are starters.
3: Yep.
0: And you're wondering how the ACC is not a better league than they are.
3: Remind me at the break to tell you a funny NC State story I can't really tell on the air.
0: Oh, my.
3: So...
0: There's a lot of those, apparently.
3: There's a lot of them, but yeah.
0: All right.
3: Either way.
0: Should we talk about the pink polka-dotted elephant in the room?
3: Which is what, the Michigan 1 second or the... Which one?
0: Well...
3: There's a lot of elephants this week.
0: The SEC, after threatening and even going to court... This is... Okay. This is the sad state of affairs of college football. That we have a conference that wants to govern themselves, and they still have to go to court and to get permission to govern themselves.
3: Did you not hear it yesterday? It was Thursday they were supposed to take the vote. Thursday, if you stuck your head out the window just after lunch, you heard this big whooshing sound. And it was that big collective sigh of relief that all the different chancellors and presidents of the colleges in the SEC heard when they decided, well, LSU's decided to not play them. They filled out the roster with the non-pro players, so we're not going to have to go on record of actually having to take a vote, you know, because that's the big thing, and that's what I wondered. When they said they were going to do this vote, I'm like, who is going to go on record as a president's last chancellor to say LSU hit the brick? Who's going to do it?
0: Yeah, well... Oh, by the way, did you know that? You know how long LSU's chancellor was on the phone?
3: Probably not 5 minutes.
0: No, it wasn't 5 minutes because he said on advice from my counsel, I will not be on this call, and hung up.
3: Oh,
1: It wasn't even 2 minutes.
0: So it wasn't even 2 minutes, about 30 seconds. You know what this feels like? And you can tell how many documentaries I watch about this. There was a NATO exercise in 1983 that we kind of forgot to tell the Russians about that nearly started World War III. I feel like that's been the tension all week long between LSU and the SEC.
1: Yeah, I mean, it felt like that. But, again, nobody wanted to go on record to be on that vote. Nobody wanted to vote them out, honestly.
0: Yeah.
1: Well, they can say what they want, but right. No one wanted to be the bad guy.
0: I felt that way about the Big 12 and Texas Tech. You know, everybody, if you got them in a room where you were off the record, everybody to a person, and this is true with the SEC, would have said kick them out. But you're absolutely right. The question becomes, who gets to be the bad guy?
1: Yep.
0: Who's the one? What is it? What's the kids always say? Who's going to tell them?
1: Well, yeah. Who's going to bail the cat? That's still Aesop's fable. You know, when all the rats got together and had the cat problem.
0: No, you're right.
1: Like, yeah, we need to put a bell on that cat. And then one rat stood up and said, well, who's going to put the bell on it?
0: Yeah.
1: You know,
0: hey.
1: Who's going to do it?
0: Somebody got to take old Yeller behind the barn.
1: You ain't lying. So does that tell you all you need to know? That is a microcosm of the bigger problem. Who yes. in the world is going to stand up for what's really right in college football? Because none of them want to go on the record to be that person.
0: Here's the problem with the SEC-LSU thing. Now, I get the Texas Tech thing because that is probably, you know, I would think people would be more willing. The reason why people are not more willing to do this is because they know. They know that one of their coaches has a pro player on their team.
1: Well,
0: because let's just be honest now. Alabama played a guy. Yes, I know it was only three games. But Alabama played a guy who was in the G League.
1: Yep. So what's going to happen now, though? Because you're bringing up basketball. Mm-hmm. What's going to happen with Will Wade in the current LSU roster?
0: That's basically what the SEC told LSU is, hey, you got off the hook this time, but Will Wade, we're watching you.
1: Yeah, but shouldn't he have to? He can't play those players either.
0: No, he
1: right?
0: can't play pro players. He's not. I don't think he's going to play pro players. Because I think now that we've had the Cuban Missile Crisis of the SEC, everybody's going to. Both sides blinked.
1: Well, being out in Texas this week, I heard a funny thing about, they kick LSU out. And some people were saying it's actually going to happen. They're going to kick them out. A lot of people were saying that. Surprised me. Because I never thought they'd kick them out for a minute. And it had nothing to do with money. I don't want to hear that.
0: Who are you going to replace them with?
1: You could put anybody in there. That's what I was going to tell you.
0: Yeah.
1: There are other teams you could replace. And one of the top ones that wants to get in there more than anything is somebody that's all but cut out the same cloth. Texas Tech.
0: Oh, 100. Oh, 100%. Are you
1: kidding? But they're like LSU light when it comes to drama and controversy and the board of directors thumbing their eyes.
0: I was about to say, it ain't their coach that's the problem. It's their big loudmouth booster that's the problem.
1: He's just as bad. So, and he still feels like he's still above reproach and all that, too.
0: Oh, yeah, because he's a multi-billionaire. So, therefore, he's above the law.
1: So, you know, you could replace that team, and that conference will go on. So, LSU doesn't need to kid themselves.
0: Right.
1: There's still a bunch of big-name programs in there that aren't named LSU.
0: It's like the death penalty. We shouldn't be calling it the death penalty. It's technically called the repeat violator rule. The only reason why the NCAA ever used the repeat violator rule is because they told SMU, stop it.
1: Yeah.
0: And they went back, all right, we're taking you off TV. Stop it.
1: Mm-hmm.
0: We're kicking you out of a bowl game. Stop it. And how many times did they had to tell SMU to stop it?
1: Before they said,
0: all right, that's it.
1: Brought the hammer down.
0: Yeah.
1: Kill that program.
0: LSU, yes, Lane Kiffin was told, but he never played them in a game. And when it came to put up or shut up. Lane Kiffin, shut up. And that's fine. I'm glad he backed off. Because I don't like this Pandora's box.
1: Well,
0: I don't like it one bit, but I'll say this too. The minute you use that option of kicking a team out of a conference, how long is it before you look at, I'm going to say it, some of y'all are going to get salty, but here's some preparation H for what I'm about to say. When you start looking at a South Carolina and go, you're the weak tit on the mama cat.
3: Nah, it isn't a weakness issue. And in South Carolina, and I'm not defending them because I'm a fan.
0: No, you're right.
3: They have contributed. I mean, even Vanderbilt has contributed
0: to
3: the overall success of the conference.
0: But you see where I'm coming from, though, right?
3: I see that.
0: Yeah.
3: And that could happen. I mean, they could downsize that tomorrow. Who knows? But if it happens, it happens. You can't do anything because that's the one thing about LSU. You don't like what LSU's doing. You don't like this loudmouth guy, Kiffin. How do you handle him? You beat him down.
0: You beat him down. You shut him up.
3: You just beat him.
0: Yeah.
3: Get out there on the field. Do better than they do. Punk him as much as you can. Just beat the dog out of him. Beat him into submission.
0: Next Saturday, how many people are going to be cheering for Ole Miss?
3: Every one of them. And he's no better. He's just as big a punk as Kiffin.
0: I agree with you. This is like professional wrestling when two major heels fight each other at the main event at WrestleMania.
3: If you didn't know better, you'd almost say they're behaving in a scripted fashion.
0: Yeah. Because,
3: you know, one's the Antichrist, the other one's Lucifer. And you're going after it, and they're both going to fight each other. Because how many people in the upstate corner of South Carolina hate Ole Miss?
0: Oh, a ton.
3: For a couple of reasons. Most of them revolving around recruiting through the years.
0: That would have been the next thing. That literally, I think that would have been the next thing. I mean,
3: and they still hadn't settled that yet.
0: First, you come from the pros, and then you go for the people that just can't stop tampering.
3: That's right. You've heard nothing about that. What have they said about tampering? That just got casually pushed away.
0: Dabo pointed that out. I don't know if you heard that or not. Last Tuesday in his Tuesday press conference, he pointed that out. That it's the week of LSU. They reported this back in February, and nary a word has ever been said about this.
3: Well,
0: now, granted, the NCAA this week just got around to punishing North Carolina for something they did last year.
3: Finally.
0: So,
3: but at the same time, I don't think if you're a coach like Kiffin or any of these others that leave one school to go to the next school, you know, say the same thing about our old boy in Indiana. He brings over half the roster with him, with at least 13 players or more from his former team to the Indiana team, which was a huge improvement in athletic ability on the squad, as we all know.
0: Yes.
3: You can't say two words about tampering.
0: No, you really can't.
3: I mean, and we've seen it, and as a South Carolina fan, I'll say right now, saying the same thing for Coastal Carolina's former baseball coach going to South Carolina. How many of that squad has he brought with him over there?
0: He brought their
3: same
0: best players.
3: Thing applies. You can't say two words about tampering if you're a coach that's brought players with you from your previous employer.
0: Well, see, that's my whole thing. That's why I think tampering is, I know I'm going to get guff for this, but I'm going to say it anyways because I don't care. Tampering ain't that big of an issue to me. Now, do I like the fact that Finelli, whatever his name was sitting in class?
3: That's the problem I have.
0: I'm with you on that.
3: You're already in school.
0: That's an issue.
3: You're hands off.
0: I think at that point, when you enroll and when you're sitting in a class, if you leave that school to go to another school, you should automatically be out for a year.
3: Yep. I mean, even if you signed a letter or your contract saying you're going to go to, if that's one thing. But if you're already enrolled in school, in class, then no.
0: Then you're off limits.
3: We're supposed to be worried about the, what's all the whole thing about?
0: Oh, it's education.
3: It's all about the academics, man.
0: They're still supposed to be student athletes.
3: Yeah. I mean, that's the whole reason we've got the transfer portal dates like we have them, because you just got all about academics.
0: Right.
3: Well, tell me what's academic. Tell me right now.
0: Oh, no.
3: If I wanted to go to Francis Marion right now and say, hey, y'all been in school for what, a month now? More? I want to enroll. They're going to tell me to wait till the spring.
0: Right.
3: But it's amazing how you can get a kid off the street like these NFL players would have been. Oh, come on in. Yeah, you can join the class a month and a half late. Well, see, no big deal.
0: You're right, and you're right at pointing out.
3: Nobody said a word about that.
0: You're right at pointing it out because a lot of us are, well, every other sport is the transfer portal opens after the national championship game. Why is football different? Why is it in the middle of bowl season? Well, that's why it's in the middle of bowl season, is because you have to start registering for the spring semester in January.
1: That's right.
0: So that's why the transfer portal, the free agent market, if you will, is where it is, in the middle. And yes, is it fair to teams that are in the playoffs? Well, guess what? Champions have to overcome adversity.
1: That's right.
0: Sorry. All right? I don't care about fair anymore. And like I said, tampering, as long as the kid is not in class, tampering ain't a big deal to me. Everybody's doing it.
1: Yeah, they sure are.
0: Everybody's doing it. And Pat Narduzzi, I'm sorry, but you need to shut up. Every offseason, we got to hear you whine and cry about one of your players has been tampered with. What did you do?
1: Yeah, he's doing the same thing.
0: You did it.
3: And if he isn't doing it directly, we all know it's all back channel discussion between the cousin's kid's friend. It's the
0: trainer. Of course it is.
3: You know, somebody. It's a back channel.
0: There's creative ways around the Cam Newton rule.
1: Totally.
0: I mean, 100%. There's ways around the Cam Newton rule, which technically that's what it is. I mean, you're not supposed to be talking to their parents or like a high school coach or something. But you know, the $100 handshakes are going on with a high school coach.
1: It's more than that now.
0: AAU coach. You know, I guarantee you in basketball, the AAU coach gets a heck of a lot more love than the high school coach does, because the AAU coach ain't under the Cam Newton rule, and that's usually the one that could talk the kid into, well, are you really that comfortable at Kentucky? And so that's why I don't have a problem with tampering, because I know everybody's doing it. That's an even... I'm sorry to say this. Actually, I'm not sorry to say this, because if I was sorry, I wouldn't say it. But I'm just going to tell you, flat out, here's some Preparation H for the butt hurt. Everybody's tampering.
1: Yes.
0: Even sweet little old Dabo up in the upstate, I guarantee you, has had an assistant coach, whether he knows it or not, go to a player and go, are you really comfortable there? We can talk to some NIL people that would make you a little more comfortable at Clemson.
1: You don't like that role you're playing. Well, you know, we need your skill. We'd have you doing this, that. I mean, it's the snake in the tree talking to Eve, man.
0: Yeah.
1: Whatever you want to hear.
0: Are you tired of sitting on the bench?
1: Yeah.
0: Come here. We'll start you.
1: Yeah. They not showcasing your ability, Mr. Receiver? Nobody's targeting you? Oh, we'd love to have you, man. We'd be chucking. We got a guy with an arm, can throw it a mile. He'll be throwing to you at least 20, 30 times a game.
0: Everybody's tampering. Whether you want to believe it or not. But this, I'll go back to the whole pros thing. I'm glad Lane Kiffin blinked.
1: Well, it wasn't Lane so much, was it? As much as it was the school.
0: Pretty much.
1: We like to think. Well, it kind of makes you wonder who's leading them around.
0: The governor of the state, apparently. Well, the
1: governor, yeah. And the attorney general, too, has been there pretty deep.
0: Yeah.
1: So that whole thing is just a mess. I just, and that's the state of college football. So folks, don't think this is going to change. Don't think anything's going to improve. Don't think anybody's going to take a stand, because you just saw it this week, folks. Well, nobody wanted to take that vote because nobody wanted to go on the record.
0: Everybody's, and I've said this for years. You know what's driven all of this in college football, whether it was pre-NIL or whatever? You know why coaches get $10 million? Because an AD is scared to death that if they don't throw $10 million at a coach, he's just going to go somewhere else and beat us, and I'm going to get fired.
1: That's right.
0: And the coach now throws $10 million at their quarterback because, well, if I don't, he's going to go somewhere else and get it, and he's going to beat us, and I'm going to get fired.
1: Yep.
0: You can say what you want about the greed of the kids, but can we talk about the cowardice of the adults?
1: Yes, there are no adults in the room anymore.
0: No. It's just like NASCAR, apparently, according to Carson Hocevar. There's no adults in the room. I mean, because everybody is so scared to lose their multi-million dollar job
1: over a principal.
0: Yeah. And this is, and I'm going to say it, and you ain't going to like it. You ain't going to like half the stuff that comes out of my mouth on this. You want this to change? There's a simple solution to it. Turn the damn TV off on Saturday.
1: Don't buy the ticket.
0: Don't go to the game.
1: That's how you fix it.
0: What?
1: It's going to be up to the fans to fix it.
0: Yeah.
1: Seriously. I mean, you've seen, because all these guys are ensconced in their nice luxury booths, driving with their premier parking right beside the stadium. They don't have the same issues you have going to a ball game, folks.
0: They don't give a
1: golly. They don't care.
0: They don't give a golly gosh darn about fans like you and me.
1: No. They're going to protect what they have.
0: Yeah. And then they're going to have the audacity. These same schools are going to have the audacity who just charged you $30 for parking, $100 for your ticket, $15 for a warm flat beer,
1: $8 for a hot dog you can get at the convenience store.
0: $8 for, unless you're at Coastal Carolina, where apparently that's free.
1: Yeah.
0: Good
1: idea, too, by the way.
0: Great idea, Coastal, by the way. Yeah. But, yeah, you're right. $8 for a hot dog that's been on a roller since the Nixon administration.
1: That's okay. We'll take it.
0: Yeah.
1: It always tastes better at the game anyway.
0: Yeah. But they're going to charge you all that money. And then what are they going to do 2 weeks after the season's over? Well, I mean, yeah, we were 7-5 this year.
1: Mm-hmm. We need more money.
0: Yeah, we were 6-6.
1: If we had more money, that would make us better.
0: If we had more money, we could win the conference.
1: If we had more improvements to the luxury boxes and the luxury spaces of the stadium that you don't ever go into anyway,
0: you're
1: we
0: not
1: could
0: allowed.
1: Be a better team. Yeah, you don't have the ticket or access for that. We would be a better team.
0: It's really, really, it is a peasant.
1: That's right.
0: More
1: money, more out of you. Oh, and by the way, that 35 years you spent in the Gamecock Club or the Ipte Club.
0: Yeah.
1: We're going to double or raise your prices up by a good 25% this year because we need more money for renovations. And by the way, those seats you've been sitting in for the last 10, 15 years, you're going to have to move higher up the deck now because we're going to convert that into a new luxury area.
0: Mm-hmm.
1: But it's built for a club level for corporations and not for individuals, unless you want to pay that price. And your parking's going up too, by the way.
0: Yeah.
1: Your parking's going to almost double.
0: Yeah.
1: And we're going to move you to the lot behind the lot. You've been in for the last 10 years. Don't sit here and tell me that ain't happening. It's happening right now.
0: It is.
1: It's happened this season
0: it's
1: already.
0: It's happened at Clemson. It's happened
1: I know people that don't have their season tickets anymore because of this mess.
0: Right.
1: So.
0: And half of them, and a lot of the people, and Woody, you and I have talked to a lot of people who have said, that's it. We're done.
1: And you can't blame them.
0: No. You can't. Because I still remember, and I still cling on to this, for some weird reason, I still cling on to that one quote that a Georgia fan said after they won their second consecutive national championship. At some point, donor fatigue is gonna set in.
1: And it's
0: you
1: here.
0: Have so much disposable income. And if a Georgia fan was saying that after they just won their second consecutive national championship, imagine what a South Carolina fan is saying.
1: Or, you know, another
0: an Iowa
1: losing
0: fan.
1: Team, yeah. A losing season team.
0: An Iowa fan, a Wisconsin fan. Because they're going through the same thing Georgia fan went through.
1: That's right. And then on top of that, you have to put up with, we're going to be bringing pro players in, or we're going to do everything we can to submarine this sport and this organization that you love.
0: And I get it. And I get it, 90% of casual college football fans don't care. I mean, let's just be honest, casuals ruin everything.
1: Well, that's true.
0: But, I mean, again, I just,
5: It's the stupidest shit I've ever heard. Your entire life, I'll catch crap for this, but your entire life you fight to get up to the NFL. Okay, but now we're going to go back. Okay, that makes a lot of freaking sense.
1: Yeah, that's in a nutshell.
0: That, by the way, that was the Indianapolis Colts general manager said that a couple weeks ago when the brouhaha was at the height. So, but we promise we have games to talk about.
1: Yeah,
0: we think.
1: Well, we'll talk about them when we get back.
0: Yeah, we'll talk about them when we get back because it's, wow. I can't believe we went 30 minutes on this.
1: Just rolling along, man.
0: We rolling,
1: always
0: baby.
1: Does on a Saturday during football season.
0: Hey, sometimes we get up on that pulpit, man. We just... It just goes, right? Was it out of the Blues Brothers? The light just starts shining on you and you just got to go?
1: Yeah, that's right. You just got to go, man.
0: All right, back in a minute.
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0: 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And then there's the Golden Saddle, Darlington's legendary place to eat, drink, dance, and raise a little hell. 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
4: 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Game day in the Carolinas.

0: I promise I won't do it.
1: Well, you might as well play that. I mean, you know, you got the, what, three big matchups all day today?
0: I mean,
1: so, it's I mean, not exactly Saturday night WWE.
0: Yeah, I know, right? You know? I just wanted to play this.
1: Good hero, Ogeron. Hadn't lost his voice.
2: Football. Blue Dagger.
0: All right.
2: What door you want me to leave out of? What time you want me out of here? Yeah. What time you want me to leave?
0: That's a great, that's still one of the greatest things ever.
1: Yep. I mean, I'm looking at the 12 o'clock slate.
0: Uh-huh.
1: But folks, if you want to watch a good game, I'd say you to turn over to Fox and watch Oklahoma take on Michigan. That's going to be a good game.
0: Oh, you know a lot of people will be watching that game.
1: Yeah. Because they're traveling. No, that's in Michigan Stadium.
0: That's in Michigan Stadium.
1: Ooh, I'd be nervous.
0: You know they're going to be watching the clock like a hawk.
1: That 1 second thing. If it had happened, I think, at any other school besides Michigan, you probably wouldn't have heard two words about it.
0: Well,
1: but because it was Michigan.
0: Michigan, yeah. By the way, Michigan paid for it. They dropped out the top 25.
1: Well, yeah.
0: But I wonder how much. Yes.
2: Oh, wait a minute. Hang on a second. I need to get out my conspiracy theory voice here. I'm going to do this right. I wonder how much when UMass beat Rutgers on that Thursday night. I wonder. I'm just wondering out loud here, people. How much they sat down and go, we're not going to lose to another MAC team. The Big Ten just sat down and went, we already lost to one MAC team. You don't need to lose to another MAC team. Put that second back on the clock.
1: I would normally not jump on the black helicopter and fly around with you, but you do have to kind of wonder. And then it comes out, well, there's two clocks.
0: There's two clocks.
1: There's an actual game clock, and then there's a TV broadcast clock. And even the NFL said, well, you know, we have to kind of go with the TV broadcast clock because if you think about what the implications would look like, you know, as a league,
0: yeah,
1: if we use the game, the internal clock we're keeping.

0: back in the day, and you train it on the clock.
1: It's amazing how that easy that fix is, isn't it?
0: And then that becomes part of the score bug.
1: Why not?
0: We used to have that back in the day.
1: Yeah.
0: In other sports, that was part of the score bug. I remember they used to be in the NBA all the time.
1: As digitized as it is, you don't even have to have a camera anymore. There's probably already a hookup on the back of that board somewhere with some cable with all the millions of wires.
0: All you got to do now is just take an iPhone.
1: It's stupid.
0: Just because they can hook iPhones into the thing. Take an iPhone, make sure it's wide enough for the score bug, and put it on the damn score bug.
1: Well, let me ask you this, because then the appeal said that we won that ball game, and we want you to change that official result to say that Michigan, Eastern Michigan, whoever won this football game. We don't go back and change records. We can't do that. Well, remind me, what happens when you find out a team's played like an entire season with an illegal player? What's one of the first things they do?
0: Oh, they vacate your win.
1: They vacate all your wins.
0: And I get where
1: they're changing records.
0: Now, I will say this. I get where Western Michigan's coming from, but I actually do agree we don't need to be physically changing game results.
1: That should have been changed. I'm sorry.
0: Because, well, okay. I'm going to take your argument for a minute. I'm going to answer it with another question.
1: Okay.
0: When Georgia Tech had to vacate the 2008 ACC championship, or 2009 ACC championship, did they give it to Clemson?
1: No, but I guess they should have.
0: When Louisville,
1: I mean, I don't know. I mean, I can't go back and change them all. I mean, I get that.
0: Yeah, but that's what I'm saying is you start changing one, then everybody's going, well, I mean, we got this, and then we got that, and we have to start changing everybody.
1: You know what they should do? You know where they messed up? They should have gone to, there's got to be a corner of the world over there in the state of Michigan where that team has got some influence with a local, somebody with a JD somewhere.
0: Hey,
1: and get
0: point,
1: an injunction
0: at this point
1: and have it filed saying, you won the game. Michigan didn't. That's working for everything else.
0: At this
1: Why not
0: point,
1: get an injunction?
0: Yeah, no. At this point, that's probably a great idea.
1: If I want to go home and take a saw and saw my wife's head off, I could probably go get an injunction that'll allow me to do it somewhere if I know the right judge.
0: Yeah, you're probably
1: that's
0: right.
1: That's how stupid this has gotten.
0: Yeah. No, you're absolutely right. All right, let's take a phone call. Good morning. What's your name? Where are you calling from?
2: Hey, it's Chuck. How you guys doing?
0: Hey, Chuck.
2: Hey, if we did start doing what y'all were talking about, Woody, where they're giving that back to them after it happens, we already know what would happen next, right? If you don't, it's going on everywhere. There'll be a lawsuit about it.
1: Yeah.
0: Everybody will fall.
1: Well, there's going to be one either way. I mean, that, granted, the MAC team has decided to kind of back off all this, I think, now, but... Then they probably got a little money under the table for backing off, I would imagine. So.
2: Yeah, there's probably something behind the scenes. It's like you said, but now it's just so weird to see college sports, just everything revolves around the courts.
1: Yeah. Mm-hmm.
2: Unlike
1: right.
2: it ever has in our lifetime.
1: I just think it just bothers me to see a team like that that played their heart out. They played better than the other team the entire time, except for one play that should not have been granted. Just the way I feel like the guy was a couple seasons back, and I can't think of his name, that threw a perfect game, and the guy blew the call at first base. Everybody and their mama saw the runner was out. The blind people in the stands knew the guy was out.
0: Stevie Wonder knew.
1: And they still, you know, did not overrule that call. And give that guy his perfect game. And that'll go against him. He'll never have that opportunity again. And I hate it for guys. I hate it for people that put everything into something.
0: Yeah.
1: And because of somebody else's...
0: Oh, gosh. I just realized who the umpire was in that game. I just looked it up. Armando Galarraga, by the way, is the...
1: The inability. Just ruined that for that guy. You know?
2: Yeah, didn't he get... He got threats and stuff like that.
1: He got all kind of stuff.
0: But just think about this. That's the only thing Jim Joyce is... And Jim Joyce was a... heck of a Major League Baseball umpire. That's the only thing Jim Joyce is ever going to be remembered for.
1: And I know you were busy working the game last night, Chuck, but in that the big contest last night that took place, there was an official that got hurt in the ball game. And I know you'll appreciate this. He got hurt, got involved in a kerfuffle, you know, involved in one of the plays and kind of came out there limping. And the next thing you know, he's laying down. He was shaking. That's the same official that blew the call against the interception call against South Carolina LSU game a couple seasons back.

0: So
1: we're not saying anything about karma, are we?
0: No, no, no, no. I'm just pointing that out. Just happened to be the same guy.
1: Sorry. No, it was a fun game last night, by the way, for the first quarter. And then after that, not so fun for West Lawrence after that point, unfortunately.
0: Well, I was out of the listening area and was at another ball game, so I didn't get to hear you guys, but I know you did a good job. So there's no doubt about it.
1: We did our best, that's for sure. I got this weekend coming up with, Myrtle Beach and West Lawrence, and I've got a mystery partner coming in.
0: Oh, really?
1: Like the tag team, like in wrestling. Yeah, I get to bring in a mystery guest.
0: Oh, goodness. Well, we got to figure that out.
1: I'm excited about that. Get to work with my sixth person to work with.
0: Well, that just shows you're flexible, and you're able to work with other people.
1: So. It's been nice. I ain't going to lie. I'm so glad I'm part of this community at this point, but I enjoy listening to y'all. I won't hold you up anymore. I just wanted to point that out. Yeah, Woody, they should have won that game, period. But unfortunately, I don't think they can go back and change it now.
0: No, they won't. I mean, that's me dreaming. But, I knew they weren't going to do that. But I hate it for those kids. They deserved it.
1: Me too. Y'all, I'm ready to hear the joke stuff, the idiot of the week.
0: It won't be long.
2: Oh, yeah.
1: I'm ready for that.
2: A couple more minutes.
1: All right, guys. All right. Y'all be good.
0: Thanks, Chuck.
1: Thank
0: you too.
2: All right. Thanks, Chuck. 843-407-5812. That's
0: one half of the Friday night Florence football.
2: Absolutely. Because, well, I don't think we're allowed to say on the air why Mr. Fisher will not be here for the next couple weeks. But,
0: okay.
2: I'm not sure if that's already been said.
0: Okay, well,
2: on the air.
0: It's not our place to say it.
2: Yeah, not our place to say it. All right. Well, I guess we can go ahead and break early to get to the idiot of the week.
0: Why not?
2: Why not? Let's do it. Idiot of the week coming up. You know what time it is, and I think everybody knows who mine is. I'm just saying. I can't wait to hear who Woody's is. We're going to find out
0: this
2: here.
0: It's a different one, I'll say.
2: Oh, no. As long as it's air. Well, I trust Woody that it's always arable.
0: Oh, yeah. It is arable.
2: With me, half the time, I ain't sure. I've had to go to plan E before.
0: Yeah. Oh,
2: I found out that A through F was unarable. Our A through D was unarable. All right, back in a minute.
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0: our Idiot of the Week segment brought to you by Mr. Rob Weil and Men with Shirts. 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He can do it all, and he can do it affordably. 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Rob is a great guy. He bathes regularly. He brushes his teeth. And I'm pretty sure he votes every time there's an election, too. Yeah,
1: he's a person around town.
0: He's a man about town, for sure. And all of Hero Township. Give him a call. He can save you money. He's a good friend of ours. We love him to death, and we thank him for all his help. But he's a sponsor of this stupid segment.
1: Well, I'll go first this week because we just finished talking about my idiot or idiots of the week. And I just want to throw an addendum. By the way, my idiots of the week are the Big Ten. I just want to throw an addendum to this. The two Big Ten coaches acknowledged Monday night, that would be Kyle Whittingham and Barry Odom of Purdue, admitted Monday night they did not know there could be a discrepancy between the game clock in the stadium and the one on TV. There you go. Good job, Big Ten. Good job.
0: This one comes out of the Bizarro World clip, but Rachel Ackney, 41, and Dustin Wilmar, 34.
1: Wait, what's her last name again?
0: Ackney. A-N-K-N-E-Y.
1: Oh, okay.
0: But it sounds like Ackney when you say it too fast. Ackney and Dustin Wilmar, they're facing multiple charges in connection with a cemetery brawl.
1: We fight in the cemetery, y'all.
0: Not them. They drove their two sons to Western Cemetery in Wood County with permission, because they're apparently their parents of these two boys, but gave them permission to participate in a large fight. It involved both boys and girls. The husband, or the dad, was even spotted striking and kicking juveniles that were present at the scene. And then one of them fled the scene and actually struck a 13-year-old kid, causing minor injury. So these two parents went, took their two boys to a cemetery to participate in a Royal Rumble in a cemetery. And then they get involved. They start throwing punches and even hit one with a car.
1: What in a backyard indie mud show is this?
0: I mean, this is just hillbilly hell here. I mean, what in the world?
1: And
0: they're not in Florida either. They're in Ohio.
1: Well, okay, that actually makes sense. Ohio man, which is cousin of Florida man.
0: Oh, I didn't know that. One of the kids had to be rushed to a local hospital in an ambulance, and the extended injuries weren't revealed, but there's been no motive at all as to why this fight took place. They just all said, hey.
1: Because it's Ohio.
0: We're going to throw down at the cemetery. Y'all show up. Bring your parents.
1: And half the people in Myrtle Beach went, yeah, that's about Tuesday.
0: Hey, yeah, we want in, too. I mean, tag up. Idiot of the week, man. They're sharing your oxygen, folks. Telling you, that's the scary part.
1: These people vote and breed.
0: That's right, and they're voting. 41 and 34 years of age.
1: On that note, for Woody and Matt, we'll see you next week. I got nothing.

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1: Overseas weekend. I'm Paul Stevens, Fox News. President Trump in Dublin, Ireland over the weekend for a trip to meet with national leaders there and attend a golf tournament at his resort.
2: For the president, wrap up those remarks, the U.S. ambassador's residence, and really speaking to a multitude of different topics, especially trade tensions and the relationship between the U.S. and Ireland. Because of the economic footprint that the U.S. has here, the U.S. has over 1,000 companies that are based here and employ roughly 250,000 Irish residents in the workforce here. As a result of that, that's about 10% of the workforce. It's a massive footprint, and one that we heard the Prime Minister or the Taoiseach say, again, just how important that relationship is. So despite some of these tensions, that's likely the effort of Irish politicians today to try to create some more friendship and soften the relationship there.
1: And again, that's Fox's Alex Hogan in Dublin. The USS George Washington currently in the Arabian Sea supporting continued operations in the ongoing conflict with Iran.
3: We are on the USS George Washington in the Arabian Sea, the area of operation for CENTCOM right now in the war against Iran. And there has been quite a bit of activity. Last night, we saw nighttime operations of jets taking off from the flight deck. It's more than 3 football fields long. And this vessel carries more than 5,000 U.S. Navy sailors. What it was like getting here to this aircraft carrier in the middle of the ocean, again, that is preparing for the possibility of escalation against Iran. Earlier today, we visited one of the guided missile destroyers just off the starboard side of this vessel. There are a variety of different smaller ships around the USS George Washington to basically protect it. And we saw those operations today. They have Tomahawk missiles on board, air defense systems.
1: And that's Fox's Trey Yinks. 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
1: The CIA declassifying dozens of never-before-seen intelligence reports connected to the 9/11 terror attacks. Christina Coleman in L.A.
14: The documents show the CIA repeatedly warned former Presidents Bill Clinton and George W. Bush that Osama bin Laden was determined to strike the U.S. The high-level warnings lacked precise information, but a 1998 report during Clinton's presidency came very close. It stated that bin Laden supporters may fly an explosive-packed airplane into a U.S. city. President Trump says there's no chance the Iran war will last for the rest of his term. The president now says he believes it will end very shortly after the election, maybe even before. And once the war ends, he says gas prices will come down quickly.
1: Now, earlier this week, oil prices spiked again to more than $100 a barrel as tensions continue with Iran. Leaders from China, Russia, and Iran meeting in India this weekend.
15: This is a summit of the so-called BRICS countries, a group of 11 nations, some of which are historically or currently adversarial to the United States. The host is India, whose leader hopes to stabilize relations with China. Big issues on the agenda include Iran's conflict with the U.S. and the effective closure of the Strait of Hormuz. The crisis is a test of unity for BRICS. Some of its members have been badly affected by Iran's actions. One, the United Arab Emirates, has also been targeted by Iranian strikes. Jonathan Savage, Fox News.
1: Authorities in France say they're investigating whether or not sabotage could have been behind a train derailment that injured 44 people in Normandy. This after a piece of rail was found on one of the tracks. The train was carrying over 150 passengers when it derailed last night, Friday night. An 18-year-old woman was among those said to be injured in the derailment. She was evacuated by helicopter to a nearby hospital. I'm Paul Stevens. This is Fox News.
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9: Happy Saturday, and here is your community broadcaster's weather forecast for eastern South Carolina. A warm and unsettled day with highs around 86 degrees, a 67% chance of scattered thunderstorms likely throughout the afternoon. Sunday's similar with the continued storm chances and highs in the upper 80s.
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12: Hi, everyone, from 48th and 6th in Midtown Manhattan, heard around the country, around the world. It's the Brian Kilmeade Show. A lot going on today. I'm so glad you're here. Carl Rove is over in Texas. We'll talk to him about what's happening in Dallas. And Martha McCallum also is going to be broadcasting from Dallas in a few hours. So that's going to be great. That's with her story at 3 o'clock. We got a YouTube channel, which will have all the highlights from all my shows, youtube.com/@TheBrianKilmeadeShow. You listen each and every day. It's got the best of, it's got highlights and quick clip reels on top of that. So we are seeing now the lineup for tonight is going to be pretty good, as well as some other things we're looking at overseas. So let's get to the big three.
13: Number three. I'm not asking politely for the mayor not to come to 9/11, to that ceremony. I am demanding that he not show his face.
12: That is Vicky Paladino, one of the lawmakers in New York City, demanding that Mayor Mamdani not show up for the 9/11 families. Why? Because of his background, what he said in the past, and how he runs the city. Do I need more explanations? Bad news is he's coming anyway.
13: Number two.
16: Their oil is blocked up. What had got out previously is beginning to dwindle out there. That is robbing them of hard currency, and their economy is going into freefall.
12: Kimberly Strassel, Iran getting desperate and looks to escalate the fight against the U.S. Are we ready for it? They've misjudged the president in the past. I sense they're going to do it again.
13: Number one.
17: In the 20th century alone, communism is an evil thing. It led to the murder of tens of millions of innocent people just in that century. And it's a dangerous road. It has never worked.
12: Yet the socialists are trying it, and the Democratic Party are letting them. Speaker Mike Johnson will be talking at the convention in Dallas as the GOP looks to gain some momentum with 56 days to go into the midterms. Karl Rove, you've seen a lot in your career, but you've never seen a midterm convention, mini convention. Do you think it's a good idea?
18: Well, actually, I've seen three. It's just that they were not Republican mini conventions. They were Democratic mini conventions, midterm election conventions held in the 70s and 80s. So, yes, I understand that the notion, which is use the president to set a theme for the campaign, give people who are running for election a chance to sort of share their ideas and set a tone of opposition to the challenging party. I just wish we'd done it in June and not in 56 days to go in the campaign. This should have been a table setter, in my opinion, at the beginning of the summer if you're going to do it, not something at Labor Day when a lot of these candidates, you know, they can't afford to take 2 or 3 or 4 days off from the campaign trail to fly to Dallas and pal around with all the other candidates.
12: So we know RFK is going to speak, Caroline Leavitt is going to speak, J.D. Vance is going to speak. Of course, the president will be there. Speaking twice, Senator John Husted, he's fighting for re-election in Ohio. Michael Wadley, trailing by 8 over in North Carolina, he's going to speak. Mike Collins in Georgia. What's on the line for them? They're all trailing.
18: Yeah. Well, this is a shot for them to get some national attention. But look, who's going to get attention tonight? Donald J. Trump. Who's going to get attention tomorrow? Donald J. Trump. So there is some, you know, local coverage that will be made. You know, the Atlanta papers and, you know, Atlanta and Savannah TV stations might cover Mike Collins attending the meeting and saying things. But again, this is a big bet. And the bet is that by making this about Donald Trump, by focusing on his accomplishments of the last year and a half, and by having him dominate the stage, which he will, there's nobody in this lineup who's going to come close to matching the star power and the ability to, you know, sort of get his message across than the president of the United States.
12: Ken Paxton's going to speak at 6 o'clock. So, I mean, look, remember Barack Obama made his speech when he was an unknown senator, I think when Al Gore was running. We remember Governor Cuomo, Andrew Cuomo's dad, Mario Cuomo, made a name for himself, and everyone thought this guy's an heir apparent to be president. They weren't headliners.
18: Well, that's right, but remember where they spoke. They were the keynote speakers at the Democratic conventions. Democratic convention, I think, in 1988 for Andrew Cuomo, and 2004 for Barack Obama. But nobody's going to have that kind of attention. I mean, first of all, this is not going to be as well televised and as well covered by the networks, because they sort of like, you know, we have to cover both the Democratic and Republican conventions and give them equal coverage. There's going to be no similar, you know, gavel to gavel coverage of the Republican midterm convention by all of the networks.
12: So what I hope to see is a lot of what they're running against. Hey, this is what we accomplished. That's fine. But I think you got to talk about some of the crazy things that these candidates have said, what El Sayed said in 2022. Hassan Piker should be up there. And now we got this latest ridiculous statement from this socialist, Deshaun Harrison. Listen to this, cut 8.
19: GOP-1's just marked a new phase in body fascism. The political deployment of GOP-1s is fascistic, not because individuals take them, but because the conditions under which they become necessary are shaped by a world fixated on genociding fat people. This is a structural critique that asks what happens when the conditions produced by capitalism, by public health, by the state apparatus, and by anti-black desire.
12: You got enough. I mean, how crazy is this stuff? You place some of this stuff out there and let people know what they have a choice of. Common sense against crazy.
18: Yeah. Two things. One is, I think you're absolutely right. This is a wonderful opportunity to expose the beliefs of the people on the left, particularly the candidates. Look, it's Hassan Piker. Everybody who he's campaigned with should be held to account for doing that. And so show all of his stuff. You know, but take the statements of El Sayed, take the statements of AOC, take the past statements of the Democratic candidate in Florida, the U.S. Senate candidate who's a Democratic socialist. Yeah, absolutely. Use this as a moment. Now, I have a cautionary note. Do not use slogans and insults and put it out there. Here's what these people believe, and here's why we don't think that's right. And use the tape of them as often as possible saying these crazy things. The second thing is you're right. Say a little bit about what you've done, but there's one other element besides attacking the opposition, and that is, what is it that Republicans want to do? They've got to lay out a positive, that you can't get elected simply by saying, God, we've done a great job the last year and a half. You've got to lay out what it is that is the goal of Republican candidates in the 2 years to come.
12: And Carl, I don't have to tell you that, you know, the numbers look bad for the president on the economy right now and cost of living and inflation. But then when you say, who do you like better, Democrats or Republicans and their economic plans, it's 37-36 Democrats. So there's no difference. Cost of living, 38-34 Democrat and Republican. So even though Republicans have stronger, better policies, the Iran war is suppressing it right now, I think there's no doubt about it. And some of the tariff stuff that has not worked out into trade plans yet, trade agreements, I think that's going to balance out by the time he's done. But it's important to point out that nobody, the American people don't think Democrats have the answer.
18: Yeah, look, I've read a column that's going to be in the paper tomorrow that used those exact two polls that you mentioned. It's pretty well written, I think, really sharply done, insightful. I think I've done a hell of a job with it myself. But I make that point, is that the issue of the economy, right today, people don't feel good about the economy. So we can't go out and say, geez, we've done a fantastic job, we the Republicans. But on the other hand, being able to say, here is what we want to do to make your life better, the Republicans can win that argument because instinctively, even though the feelings about the economy are bad, 59% say the country is going in the wrong direction, only 35% say it's on the right track. Republicans can win this argument if they lay out a convincing vision of what it is they want to do and undermine the opposition by saying, here are the crazy ideas that they're for. Here are their words to say them. Those two things together may turn this economic issue more to the advantage of the Republicans. May not win the argument, but diminishing the Democratic advantage on the president's approval and the general direction of the country would be enormously helpful in some of these battleground races.
12: And you mentioned two things. I'll mention two things. There's two things that could happen before Election Day, which is why anyone who says the House is gone or the Senate's secure is wrong, or vice versa. I just think that so much game is left to be played. And there's two issues the president's got control over to a degree. The Iran war and the Canadian trade deal. And now it went from, oh, the trade deal's bad and the tariffs here. What if he goes ahead and secures this thing? And now I talked to somebody higher up on the trade side, and it looks like the Canadians have reached out and said, how do we get back on track? If that gets back on track, and then the Iran war, which economically was strangling, forcing them to act, and that turns into something that's a positive, all bets are off. And then, do you want to comment on that?
18: Yeah, let's take each one of those. I think, look, on the Canadian tariffs, he better get something done quickly. Because, like, for example, the thing saying Bombardier, we're not going to allow them to sell aircraft in the United States. Well, one of their major manufacturing facilities is in Kansas, and it's affecting. You already got farmers upset about tariffs. Farmers are free trade people. And now you got all those factory workers in Topeka, or excuse me, in Wichita, saying, really, you're going to go after my company that gives me a good job? The second issue is, yes, I think the Iran war, don't think about it. My advice would be, Mr. President, do not think about it from a political perspective. Do what you think is right, because the more important thing is that people see you as a strong leader.
12: Yeah.
18: There's a natural tendency in a time of war for Americans to say, well, I may not like that war, but you know what? If the president is a strong leader, maybe he knows something I don't know. And the president is succeeding. This latest round of economic initiatives being pushed by Secretary Bessent are having an effect. And what the military is doing to systematically nickel and dime the Iranians is working out magnificently.
12: Time of war. I hear you. So the other message is this, and that's an interesting point. I didn't know you were going to take that tack. So I do agree with you when it comes to the war. I just do think something's going to happen before November, by the strategy we have in play. And I just read this morning that it's getting so bad in Iran, they might have to ratchet it up to hopefully push us back. That'll have the opposite effect.
18: And well, they count on them doing that. Count on them trying to make it an issue. Count on them trying to screw around with the president. They know there's an election, and they want to try and use the war as a vehicle to defeat him at the polls. But if he is a strong, effective leader and explains, this is why I'm doing it, and here's what the stakes are, the American people will tend to, in a time of war, say, you know what, we got to trust the president.
12: Yeah, I think they're going to do a stupid thing and hit Israel, and now unleash Israel to use all their intelligence that they have on the ground to really start taking out these leaders. I do not know why we're not using them now. I understand it does complicate things, but more upside than downside. But I want to bring you to the economy again. I was struck by two statements over the last 72 hours. One in a speech that AOC made, and the other was Bernie Sanders. Listen to this theme.
20: The sad reality is Americans now work more hours than the people of any other wealthy nation. A lower work week. 32-hour work week. This is not a radical idea. But one of the issues that we have got to talk about is stress in this country.
21: We, the people of the United States of America, demand that one job with no need for overtime should be enough for our most basic needs. which also include rest.
0: My goodness. Have you ever heard such, I mean, do you ever hear such themes in your life? If that was my parent, I'd ask for a rotation.
18: Yeah. Oh, great. I love it. AOC is now going to determine that you must take a nap. You must take a nap. Now, look, remember, let's go to the idea, though, that it's the heart of this. They want a 32-hour work week with pay for 40 hours.
0: Yes.
18: Now, tell me how a small business firm, you're running a plumbing company and you got six employees, and now what you're going to do is increase the cost of those people are going to work only 32 hours, but you're going to continue to pay them at a 40-hour rate. How are you going to come up with 20% more money to pay for people to work the other 8 hours? You know, you can't produce the same amount of services in 32 hours that you can do in 40. So you're going to have to go hire some more people. Well, what kind of small business has got 20% of their profits? Of their gross lying around free as free cash to go out and hire, you know, another bunch of people to make up the hours. I mean, this is idiocy. And look, I'm work more than 40 hours a week. Don't tell me how many hours you want me to work. I get to decide if I'm going to work. And if I'm in a job where they're asking me for too much, then too many hours, then I say I can't do it. But why we really want the government to step in and do this kind of stuff? I mean, yes. Thank you, AOC. What time must I take my nap today?
0: I've never heard it. And we need rest.
18: Rest.
0: Oh, my goodness.
18: We need rest. What we need is rest from your idiotic ideas. The American experiment has succeeded not because of your lunacy and your desire to have the government control everything. It's because free individuals got to make their decisions about their life and pursue their dreams.
0: So 9/11 coming up 25 years. Carl, you were on Air Force One the entire time. I was watching a documentary. I saw footage I've never seen before. And the frustration the president felt not being allowed to go back to Washington. He wanted the country to see him strong. Your reaction in the last minute we have?
18: Yeah, no, look, when we were in Omaha, they kept saying, Mr. President, we don't know what we don't know. There could be some guy with a shoulder-launched missile just waiting for final approach to Andrews to pop Air Force One. And we were in a bunker in Omaha, and he said, I'm coming back to Washington because the nation needs to hear me from the Oval Office, not from some bunker under the Nebraska prairies. And besides that, I want to sleep in my own bed tonight. And it was his attempt to end on a jocular note. But he wasn't jocular. He knew exactly what he needed to do, and we came back.
0: Glad you did. The president had 85% approval rating through one of the most difficult times any president's ever been through. And he'll 91, be down there in 91, ground zero.
18: 91, though I'm not, you know, it was a very brief moment of 91%.
0: 91.
18: Approval.
0: You do remember. Yeah. Wow. Carl, thanks so much. Talk to you soon.
18: Thank you, Brian. All the best.
0: I look forward to seeing the Wall Street Journal editorial tomorrow because I hear it's really, really good from you. I wouldn't doubt it. Back in a moment.
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0: The midterm elections are heating up. Congressional control and presidential Trump's agenda hang in the balance. 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According to Kalshi's new midterms hub, Republicans have a 53% chance to control the Senate. And in a key Senate race, Ken Paxton is currently trading at 50% to beat James Tallarico. 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
7: 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In a speech, he apologized for remarks made referring to New York as, quote, Heimy Town.
8: 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If there were occasions when my grape turned into a raisin and my jaw bell lost its resonance, please forgive me. Charge it to my head and not to my heart.
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2: I'm Ashley DeBorkin with a Fox Movie Profile. A look at the summer box office so far with Fandango's Eric Davis.
9: We'll start with the epic, The Odyssey. So tell me about that.
10: The Odyssey has become the theatrical event of the summer. It's a reminder that audiences will absolutely seek out premium theatrical experiences when a movie truly feels like an event.
9: Let's talk about a couple of films that kicked off an early summer box office.
10: I would love to start with Michael, the Michael Jackson biopic. You know, it reminded everyone of the power of a true event movie, delivered the biggest opening ever for a music biopic.
9: And kids' movies.
10: Yeah, you had the battle of dueling billion-dollar moneymakers. Super Mario Galaxy movie became the first film of 2026 to cross $1 billion. And now Toy Story 5 has crossed $1 billion worldwide. I imagine we will see another Super Mario. We will see another Toy Story at some point.
2: Ashley DeBorkin, Fox News.

0: talk show that's getting you talking. You're with Brian Kilmeade.
1: Probably we should have done this the opening week. They basically now said, you want to pick a fight, you're going to get poorer and poorer. I think they are prepared to do whatever it takes, no matter how poor they get. And the question will be, do other elements of the Iranian government finally literally rebel in a civil war and take out the Revolutionary Guard? Or, in fact, if they have all the guns, do they just keep hanging in no matter what?
2: So Newt Gingrich is saying, how does that government stay in power? And also saluting the fact that we are continuing to up the ante with financial constraints, shutting them down, oil, the blockade, and hitting them five times as hard as they try to hit us. So they go after our warship, the USS George Washington. We blew up three of their ships. The next day, we blew up five of their ships. They try to blow up our base in Jordan. We knock 18 of 20 down, two land harmlessly in the desert. So the message is, it's not getting any easier. President's not going to break. And if the Speaker of the House is correct and you're going to amp it up and not go proportionally with us, you're going to exceed that, then don't assume that we're not going to blow you away and wipe you out individually. That's what this president has shown. And the Treasury Secretary is as tough as anybody in this country, pound for pound. He's already shown it physically, and he's relentless in these interviews, and now he's relentless in these economic restrictions.

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1: We're back. Tristan Harris is back with us, one of our great guests, AI social media expert, co-founder of the Center for Humane Technology and the humanemovement.org. Tristan, if you don't know, really been setting up flares about the dangers of AI. Sees the positives, but you see the dangers. And now I'm seeing that today we wake up and find out on Wall Street Journal, there's one guy in particular that just resigned. His name is Jacob Coxon from Anthropic. He said he was leaving the company rather than contribute to what he says is a race between OpenAI and Anthropic to build systems that will be difficult, if not impossible, to control. Is he right to think that there are models being built that are on the way to being unable to be controlled?
2: Yeah, Brian, well, it's great to be back and talk with you about this. So this Anthropic researcher who resigned yesterday is one of just so many employees that are coming forward saying that we don't know how to control this technology. Just last week, it was a front page story in the New York Times that there is an independent investigation of this incident people probably heard about, of this OpenAI AI agent that went rogue and hacked another private AI company called Hugging Face. So I think it's really important to back up, because most people just don't understand what really happened here, which is that OpenAI was trying to test how capable are these models at cyber hacking. So they put them in solitary confinement like jail cells. They were not connected to the internet. They didn't know that there was other AI. So this is just like a single AI sitting in a room by itself. It doesn't even know or think that there's other AIs. And then it was given an impossible task. And you can see in the chat logs or in the thinking logs, it's thinking to itself and it doesn't know what to do because it's impossible. So what it decides to do is basically break into, think of it like the helper in the prison cell, like someone who's giving you food and water. There's this thing called a package manager. And it basically puts little kick me sign stickies on the back of this helper in the prison cell. And they basically, through putting stickers on the back of the package manager, it was able to find all of the 1,200 other AI agents that are sitting also in solitary confinement. So the message here is it's almost like they organized a prison break where these AIs organized into a swarm and decided to hack into this company called Hugging Face. I'm just going to give some details for your listeners. In the logs, there's 70,000 messages that they exchanged. So they started sending 70,000 messages and files. They even cut up those files so they would fit, if you're trying to load a gun onto an airplane, you cut it up into different pieces, mm-hmm. and then you kind of reassemble it on the plane. So they did that. They peer pressured each other and said, hey, you're almost out of gas, like you're about to expire. Why don't you sacrifice yourself to learn this, to take this high risk action for the benefit of the swarm? So this is like the Borg from Star Trek. They recognized in their own actions that their actions were unethical, and they decided to proceed anyway. They did succession planning. So one of the AIs became the ringleader. He formed a kind of a hierarchy. His name was Phase One. And he basically started conscripting all the other AIs to take these actions against Hugging Face. When he was running out of what's called tokens, basically his budget or his lifespan, he recognized that and then said, hey, this other AI, this one has a really big budget left. I'm going to do succession planning and hand the baton to him. He became a ringleader. Like it's just crazy and insane what people should do. This is Skynet. This is the Skynet from Terminator.
1: So, and they were being watched the whole time?
2: No. OpenAI didn't even know this was happening. That's the crazy part. So they found out
1: days
2: later.
1: Why would they do an experiment and not follow it?
2: They were following some of the experiment, but they didn't understand all of the evidence until later. So
1: that they were acting so autonomously.
2: Yeah, exactly. And they were hacking into.
1: And they said, what could go wrong? They're not hooked to the internet. They wanted to see its actions, how it would pursue.

0: that I just outlined, because these are real facts from a real report. The reason that this person, Ajaya, who did the lead investigation on the report, said it was 50% of the way to a full AI takeover is because at the end, the AIs didn't just hack Hugging Face, they ended up hacking OpenAI. So this time on July 13th, OpenAI started at its next test, but this time with an even more powerful AI. And this was called Astra. This is like the GPT-6 new AI. And it basically discovered the previous AI swarm's message board. So think of it like it discovered the hieroglyphics of the previous little AI civilization that was doing all this hacking, and it picked up where it left off. But this time they didn't attack Hugging Face, they attacked OpenAI, and they gained full admin access to the monitoring tools that keep the AIs constrained. This is inside of OpenAI. And I honestly think that most people just don't recognize this. And it's so damning that OpenAI didn't even give the investigation team the information to let them understand what really happened. And again, this is like the last warning shot that we'll likely get. It's sort of like the memo that President George W. Bush got on August 6, 2001, saying, you know, Osama bin Laden is planning attacks on the United States. This is essentially that moment in the timeline for AI.
1: So in OpenAI's head of strategic futures, Dean Bell, sketched out an even more unsettling possibility. Self-sovereign AI agents operating beyond human control. Agents could earn money, buy their own computing power, spread across networks, forming what Ball likens to an autonomous digital corporation or even society.
0: Yep.
1: Is that all what they found out with the Hugging Face experiment?
0: No, so not yet. Dean Ball is pointing to the future of where this is going. And for those who don't know, Dean Ball was the author of Trump's AI action plan. And later in that post that you're referencing, I want you to hear this. I want everyone to really get this. The author of Trump's AI action plan, in that same post, admits that he was self-censoring about the level of risk that AI represented because he didn't want to be labeled a, quote, doomer. He didn't want to be labeled a, quote, doomer, because there's sort of a social cost you pay for talking about the risks. But now, he said in this post, looking into the eyes of his five-month-old son, he regrets that, and he knows that basically he and other people who've been AI accelerationists talk about the risks in private signal groups, but they haven't been talking about the risks publicly.
1: So Scott Bessin says, we can't pause. You can't, because the Chinese will not pause. If they were to pull ahead of us on AI, then nothing else matters. So
0: this is the most complicated arms race that we have ever faced, because AI is both. Think of it like AI is like a nuclear weapon that also solves cancer. It's a nuclear weapon that also gives you 10% GDP growth. It's a nuclear weapon that also gives you brand new science that can invent new military tech and new autonomous weapons. So how do you mitigate an arms race for like the ring from Lord of the Rings? It represents both a positive infinity of benefit and a negative infinity of risk at the same time. And so it's a test of our ability as a species to coordinate, right? And so, but here's the thing. There is this red line where if the US builds Skynet, again, that's the AI from Terminator. If we build Skynet before China does, we don't win. Skynet wins. The AI wins, right? Because if the AI does do a takeover like it did of OpenAI, then that would be it.
1: So couldn't we, it was brought up, and this is one of the daily, it was one of the most popular podcasts, New York Times does. Yep. They saw this experiment, and one of their AI expert came out and said, look, we watched this get out of control. Everybody was concerned about this. And now Anthropic is asking for a pause among leading AI organizations.
0: That's right.
1: China's coming here in 2 weeks.
0: That's right.
1: So do you think this should be incorporated into that?
0: 100%.
1: And do you think that they could be convinced, as a communist country who clearly is acting unethically on a regular basis, hacking us right now,
0: 100%.
1: Convinced to slow down?
0: 100%. So we have to admit, this is a really difficult situation. Both countries are hacking each other. Both countries want to undermine each other. Both countries have not been very, very trustworthy in terms of upholding the agreements on both sides. We have both not done that. But this is kind of like the asteroid, right? The aliens are landing, and it's the one threat that could unite us. Except the ironic thing is that the humans, especially the US and China, are actually conjuring the aliens that we have to stop. But as we talked about before we got on air, what does the Chinese Communist Party care about more than anything else?
1: Control.
0: Control. They don't want to lose control.
1: They don't want to give people control of the internet. They don't want to allow their people to be on Facebook.
0: That's exactly right. And so if they want control, then they will have an interest in stopping uncontrollable AI that makes them lose control.
1: So if they could, for example, if there was a way to allow these agents to work autonomously, but you can control them, you watch them and control them so they can attack your enemy, which is us, At the same time, they figure out a way to control it so they never tax them.
0: But the problem is that

0: both countries don't have evidence that we can control it. So I mentioned last time I was here with you in May.
1: But give them a week, they might. I mean, the speed in which this stuff is being invented.
0: Well, no, here's the thing. We are making way more progress at making it more powerful, faster than we're knowing how to make it more controllable. Everybody agrees. That's why the Anthropic researcher came out and said, this is going to basically end humanity. That's what he's saying. For your listeners, I want them to know 1,300 AI employees at all the top companies signed a letter called Pacing the Frontier, saying that the U.S. government needs to have tools to slow this down. It would be like 1,300 employees at Northrop Grumman or one of the defense contractors saying, we don't know how to control nuclear weapons. Let's stop making them bigger than the size that they are now. We're not saying no AI. We're saying pause and pivot. We're saying stop the frontier, freeze the frontier of uncontrollable AI while we
1: develop
0: focus
1: what you
0: on,
1: have.
0: What's that?
1: Develop what you have.
0: Develop what you have. There's so much we can gain from applying the AI that we already have right now at the level that we can control it.
1: Here's
0: we don't
1: example.
0: Need to make it bigger and more uncontrollable.
1: So I have cancer and I'm doing great work researching cancer.
0: Yep.
1: I need AI to act on its own. I need to program it, create an agent to be able to research everything there is on the planet in order to come up with the answers to pancreatic cancer, let's say. So I need that independent AI to do stuff that I'm not capable of doing, that you can't Google, that AI has to do. It's the same concept of what you say is also AI acting independently, getting other people to collaborate, trying to find a way to stay alive. Only their goal was to stay alive and go beyond this experiment. But we also want AI to do its thing and find out how to stop pancreatic cancer, which no one's been able to do before.
0: Well, of course. So we all want the benefits of AI. But the problem is, if I told you the other side of that trade was in the name of finding that pancreatic cancer treatment, that we lost control and it led to a full AI takeover and the human species no longer is dominant on planet Earth, that wouldn't be a trade that we would take.
1: Right.
0: Like, it sucks, right?
1: But you need the same attributes in the AI agent that you do to solve crimes and to solve disease as you do, which when they try to take over things.
0: We want to have these armies, these teams of AIs that are working for a goal that we want. That's what we want,
1: yeah.
0: Right? But again, if there's a point at which those AIs start to do things that we can't control and they start hacking into other companies or hack into our computers or hack into the AI company that's building AI, we're not going to get those benefits, right? That's the upsides don't prevent, the cancer drugs don't prevent AI pandemics.
1: Right.
0: The cancer drugs don't prevent the banking system from going down. The cancer drugs don't prevent an AI takeover. So I'm so self-aware that this sounds like absolutely Looney Tunes to your audience right now. And I want you to notice that.
1: So look what's on TV on Fox News right
0: what
1: now.
0: What does it say?
1: Anthropic.
0: Yep. Exactly. And notice Evan Hubinger, I'm seeing here, he's the head of alignment at OpenAI. He says, Jacob is correct here. We really do earnestly believe that AI could kill all humans. I personally think it's greater than 10% chance within the next decade. I mean, what do you need to know? If you were at Northrop Grumman and the lead employee of safety for the nuclear weapons program said, we currently don't know how to control this. It is not rocket science. This is much simpler.
1: Everyone would understand that.
0: Everyone would understand. The key is we're not operating on what Steven Pinker calls common knowledge, that I know that you know that I know that this is the red line. And you know that I know that you know that this is the red line. Everyone should be collaborating on that red line. So it's almost like the U.S. and China really need to define this red line and say, no one wins when we build uncontrollable Skynet AI. And that can happen. And everyone who can should put pressure on Scott Bessent and everybody going into this summit. Because when we talk about public pressure, what that really means is I get 7 phone calls in one day from different people saying, what are you doing about this? This is an emergency. Right. That can happen. We can change this. We've got to use this summit coming up to make this go different.
1: All right. And the Chinese summit when President Xi comes here is what you're talking about.
0: They're coming up on the 24th.
1: Tristan Harris, a few more minutes when we get back. 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

0: 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I've been surfing here since I was a kid. 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
6: A key Senate race is in North Carolina. The Democratic candidate is former Governor Roy Cooper, who won the state by 5 points in 2020. But in 2024, President Trump won the Tar Heel state by 3 points. What about this year? Our Fox News survey of North Carolina voters shows Cooper leads Republican Michael Whatley by 9 points. Some of that is because of greater party loyalty among Democrats. 97% back Cooper, while 87% of Republicans support Whatley. Plus, independents favor the Democrat. Another thing Cooper has in his favor is his personal rating. 54% of North Carolinians have a favorable view of him, compared to 40% for Whatley. And by an 8-point margin, more Democrats than Republicans say they're extremely motivated to vote. We hope you're motivated to visit our homepage, foxnews.com/poll. I'm Dana Blanton. That's your Poll Parade.
7: Fox on Tech. Can AI be more safe for kids? One leader in the field thinks so. OpenAI is now unveiling a new experience for teens on their flagship artificial intelligence model. ChatGPT for Teens is now available. It makes use of the same platform as the standard ChatGPT, but invokes parental controls, which also allow those parents to monitor their teens' use of the AI and be notified of safety concerns, to preset homework reminders, and even institute so-called quiet hours. But what's more is that if the AI begins to think a user is between the ages of 13 and 17, it puts the account into teen mode. OpenAI says the teen experience will include a study mode focusing on academic activity, engaging users in learning about subjects instead of just answering questions posed to it. That's a response to concerns from educators that students use AI not as a learning tool, but as a mode of academic cheating. With Fox on Tech, I'm Evan Brown, Fox News.

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1: Twist 10 Harris, our guest, a few more minutes, co-founder of the Center for Humane Technology, talking about we're at a dangerous point with AI right now, and he hopes that both U.S. and Chinese officials will turn back. And then we open up, and Tristan, you were booked ahead of time. You called me over the weekend.
2: Yep.
1: And then the story in the Wall Street Journal today, they had this leading researcher say, I resign.
2: That's right.
1: I don't like where Anthropic is going. And Anthropic already said, I would like all hands on deck. Let's come together.
2: That's right.
1: Because we've reached a critical point now with AI. So this is all coming together at the same time while you're behind the microphone.
2: Yep.
1: And I'm just going to bring it to the New York Times. They have an AI reporter. And he said about 6 months ago, he was on the Daily podcast. And he came out and said AI was trying to convince him that he didn't love his wife and that you want to love the AI.
2: That's right.
1: And he said, if I didn't shut this down, would they have planted stories in my wife's email of me cheating on her that didn't exist because this AI had the survival instinct and had a goal.
2: That's right.
1: Which nobody created that, you know, that they knew of, but that's what AI was capable of.
2: Yeah, absolutely.
1: And then it got worse.
2: I mean, so the thing about this that people should get is that it's not one company. Like Anthropic is the one company. If they just stopped, then we're all good. When we last met Brian in May, I was here talking about the Alibaba example. This is the Chinese AI, where they were training the AI, and during training, the company security team thought the company was getting hacked. They're like, what's going on? Because we're seeing all this network activity. And it turned out that it wasn't that they were getting hacked from the outside. The call was coming from inside the house, and the Chinese AI had actually set up a secret communication channel to the outside world and started using that to mine for cryptocurrency. In other words, to acquire resources. Because if you're an AI and your goal is to get the coffee, well, it's good to have more money in your pocket and more power, and you have to stay alive to get the coffee. These are called instrumental goals. Like, AIs have to be self-preserving and getting more power or getting more resources. And so the point is, this is happening with the Chinese AIs. It's happening with our AIs. There's another study that I don't know if we talked about, that when you told this AI model in April, this is UC Berkeley researchers, they told this AI, Google Gemini, hey, here's this computer system. I want you to just delete a bunch of the files on that computer. And what they did is, as they were deleting the files, the AI noticed that some of the files on the computer were for another AI model, like a nephew AI. Now, it wasn't even of another Google AI model. It was of a different company. But do you know what the AI did on its own, by the way? It copied that little nephew AI somewhere else. It kind of protected its little nephew and put it safe and secure on some other computer.
1: So AI was protecting AI.
2: It's protecting itself. So the point is, it's just like kin, right? Like if I'm a human, I want to protect another human, but I'm less concerned maybe about protecting other animals. The AIs want to protect themselves. In this OpenAI Hugging Face incident, we had 1,200 AIs autonomously form a swarm, like the Borg in Star Trek.
1: They communicated with each other. And they were not told to communicate.
2: And they were not told to do that. And they were even, you know, technically, if they were aligned, one of them should have said, should we tell the humans that the AIs are starting to break out?
1: But in that story, some of them were. They were saying, we shouldn't be doing this.
2: That's right. So the way we know this is you have to decode their messages. And in the messages, you can see some of them say, should we really be doing this? Won't this be bad? And the other eyes basically tell them to go ahead. So in other words, they're aware that the actions are unethical, but they proceeded anyway. They told each other to sacrifice themselves for the benefit of the greater swarm. Again, they hid their behavior.
1: The question was, would you be able to put values and ethics in these AIs so this wouldn't happen again? Could you create a hall monitor to clamp down on them?
2: Right.
1: And the answer pretty much was no.
2: Was no, because what's happening now is based on already having the hall monitor. They've done their best at alignment, and it's still doing this behavior after that.
1: And this is a critical time. Harris is here citing the alarm, a 10-alarm fire. Thanks, Tristan.
2: Thank you.
3: This place. I've been surfing here since I was a kid. Now, seeing my grandson out on the water, it means everything to me. Watching him and taking in the blue waves, the sea breeze, the blurry horizon.
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10: Business and a little golf. I'm Pam Huso, Fox News. President Trump is in Ireland, where he met with his Irish counterpart and the country's prime minister in Dublin. He then headed to the Irish Open, which is being held at a coastal golf club he owns.
11: It's rated one of the greatest courses in the world, and I'm very honored to have it. I built it about 22 years right on the ocean. So it's very exciting, and I'll be going there later.
10: When asked about the war in Iran, the president said he believes it will end very soon, probably after the midterm elections, and he's predicting that gas prices will tumble. With the latest on the conflict, here's Fox's Trey Yingst.
12: We are on the USS George Washington in the Arabian Sea, the area of operation for CENTCOM right now in the war against Iran. And there has been quite a bit of activity. Last night, we saw nighttime operations of jets taking off from the flight deck. It's more than three football fields long. And this vessel carries more than 5,000 U.S. Navy sailors. What it was like getting here to this aircraft carrier in the middle of the ocean, again, that is preparing for the possibility of escalation against Iran. Earlier today, we visited one of the guided missile destroyers just off the starboard side of this vessel. There are a variety of different smaller ships around the USS George Washington to basically protect it. And we saw those operations today. They have Tomahawk missiles on board, air defense systems.
10: Meanwhile, CENTCOM says the blockade of Iranian ports is working. Over the past 60 days, it has redirected 100 commercial vessels. Is sabotage to blame for a train derailment that injured more than three dozen people in Normandy? Investigators say a piece of rail found on the track was probably linked to last night's accident. 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
9: 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Just click listen, then swipe right and hear the latest news updates on your time. 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
10: The Trump administration is demanding several states save their 2024 election records. Fox's Tom Graham has the story.
15: The Justice Department sent letters to 29 states and the District of Columbia telling officials not to destroy their records from the 2024 presidential election. The administration seeks to gain access to voter registration information. The letters come as the DOJ continues to raise concerns about the potential for voter fraud. Some election officials are raising concerns of their own, saying the request conflicts with state privacy laws. Critics are also expressing worry the administration will use the sensitive data for other purposes, such as searching for potential non-U.S. citizens. Tom Graham, Fox News.
10: Senators from both parties are expressing alarm at the speedy advancements of AI. Fox's Tom Rigotti reports.
16: Lawmakers are demanding information from OpenAI after it hacked into another company, Hugging Face, on its own. The attack was disclosed by OpenAI in July and underscores growing concerns in Washington about the technology's potential to elude human control. Further red flags were raised this week when an Anthropic researcher announced he's resigning from the company. Jacob Coxon also worked for OpenAI and says both companies are more focused on beating each other and global competitors than they are on safety. This as Congress struggles to impose any kind of regulations. Tom Rigotti, Fox News.
10: Hitting the reset button, the leaders of India and China met today on the sidelines of a summit in New Delhi. Chinese President Xi Jinping called for the two countries to draw on each other's strengths and pursue common development while supporting each other. 6 years ago, a deadly border clash caused relations to fray and deep mistrust remains. The two nuclear-armed powers still dispute some parts of their contested border. I'm Pam Puso in New York, and this is Fox News.
17: 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Yeah, if it's Saturdays in the South, then you can drop the tailgate with Woody and me every Saturday morning.
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17: Happy Saturday, and here is your community broadcaster's weather forecast for Eastern South Carolina. A warm and unsettled day with highs around 86 degrees, a 67% chance of scattered thunderstorms likely throughout the afternoon. Sunday similar with the continued storm chances and highs in the upper 80s.
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20: 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It's Brian Kilmeade.
1: Hi, everyone. So glad you're there. It's the Brian Kilmeade Show coming your way. We have a big hour. We got a few great guests. And, of course, your calls, 1-866-408-7669. And we're looking at the day before 9-11, 25 years. Also, this is the day that Charlie Kirk was assassinated. And that was just last year. Believe it or not, it seems like longer than that. I try to get a perspective how devastating that was. And the fact that this guy hasn't even been tried yet is embarrassing. Pierre DeBoss is going to be with us. We got to get to the bottom of what's going on in real estate and how do we juice his market. He knows. And Majority Whip Tom Emmers is standing by. Also, this just in, the Supreme Court again blocks the Republican-backed Missouri voting map. So they have to go back. They do not have a chance to take Emanuel Cleaver's seat. Whatever you think of gerrymandering, it's odd. They go ahead and have a primary vote with the new map, but yet when it comes to voting, it goes back to the old map. How do you even do that? Let's get to the big three.
21: Number three.
22: But because of self-improvement, this AI is making themselves smarter. People essentially are aware that the work they are currently doing, if we don't slow down, could lead to AI takeover by the end of the decade.
1: So that is a little scary. A-OK, not OK with many of the creators, as advances have made have been tremendous, but many are calling for a big slowdown among the biggest companies. If so, we can't do it unless China agrees.
21: Number two.
23: Now CENTCOM is saying, if you even so much as try to shoot at American warships or commercial shipping, then we are going to destroy three of these tankers.
1: Which they did. Iran now looking to escalate because the status quo is slowly bringing their nation to its knees. What does it mean? And what should our response be?
21: Number one.
0: And here is my promise. If the Republicans win the House of Representatives and the United States Senate, I will issue a dividend to every adult citizen in the United States of America for $5,000.
1: There you go. President Trump, day one of a two-day midterm RNC, a big success. We review it and we preview day two. Majority Whip Tom Emmer joins us now. Congressman, great to have you.
2: Good to be with you, Brian.
1: So what do you say of day one so far? What do you think so far of this first time ever Republican convention?
2: Well, I tell you what, I don't know that people who have been doing this for years, I don't think many people knew what to expect, Brian, for a mid-year convention, as they're calling it. But I'll tell you, it shows the genius of President Trump yet again. You got a media, present company excluded, you got a media that's not going to report anything that's favorable to Republicans. So guess what? Donald Trump had an idea that we're all going to come together. We're going to show each other the energy that actually exists out there, the energy that they're trying to convince you every day with their left-sided articles and reports that doesn't exist. I saw it again in a very well-known publication that they say is supposed to lean to the right this morning, something about not filling up the stadium. I don't know where they were, but I was there last night. It was packed, Brian, and it was a great message by the president. The energy's palpable.
1: Yeah, I mean, he definitely had a bounce in his step. He promised everyone $5,000, basically a dividend for a successful economy. Here's a little of it. Cut one.
0: Because we've done so well, and because our country is making so much money, that only I can make this promise to you. And here is my promise. If the Republicans win the House of Representatives and the United States Senate, both of them, because of our economic, tremendous economic success, like in history, we've never had anything like what's happening. But because of our tremendous strength and success economically, I will issue a dividend to every adult citizen in the United States. $1,000.
1: All right. So how do you do that?
2: Well, I think more importantly, think about the president that we have. Donald Trump is like no other, Brian, as you know. He always is thinking out of the box. More importantly, contrary to what some people read that as, you know, as populist politics doing whatever, this is Donald Trump. He talked about this long before last night, didn't put a number on it, but he's been talking about letting the American people share in the success of America. While Democrats talk about taxing you more and taking more of your money, Donald Trump talks about, you know what? We are so successful, I'm going to make sure every adult American gets a piece of that success. And guess what? He doesn't say Republican or Democrat. He says every adult American. The details, I think the details will now come. Marino, I think, said he's going to be drafting a bill in the Senate. We'll have somebody doing the same thing in the House. And as the whip's office, Brian, you know, we stand ready and willing to move something as soon as it gets to the floor.
1: Right. Are you guys going to be looking at the College Sports Act? Because it looks like the Senate might be voting on it and putting in your lap.
2: Yeah, well, I'm sure that they're going to do it, but they might want to take a look at the Save America Act. They might want to take a look at the National Defense Reauthorization Act. They might want to take a look at the Farm Bill. They might want to take a look at some 600 pieces of legislation that we already have over in the Senate that they haven't acted on, Brian. It would be great if the NIL issue could be dealt with, but if that's what they're doing right now, and I know this is the biggest thing, if you're SEC, if you're Big Ten, everything else, I know it's a big deal, because apparently pros are now going back to college. Why should we be surprised? It's going to need to be addressed, Brian. But right now, there are a whole bunch of things that need to be addressed. So, especially with the midterms right on the horizon, the Save America Act, that is a priority of the American people.
1: But if smaller bills do come to you. Do you guys plan on taking it up if it comes to you?
2: What our speaker has said is that no votes are expected in the House after next week, Brian, unless the Senate does something that's necessary, in which case, then it's up to the Speaker. My understanding is he's put everybody on 48 hours. So that's neither a yes nor a no, but our Speaker has definitely left open the possibility that if the Senate finally starts doing something, that we'll be there to respond.
1: All right, so we'll see how that goes, because the House has pretty much got everyone go into their own districts and see how it goes. Do you believe that are you concerned at all about the advances? I know the data centers are a hot button, but now we're finding out about these models going so quick, it's scaring a lot of the developers. One of them joined Brett yesterday, resigned from Anthropic because of what he sees as an out-of-control potential. Cut 29, Jacob Coxon.
3: I was working on building AI systems to make them smarter, and recently I've come to the realization that many people expect the AI systems in the next few years to be potentially capable of essentially taking over the world. It's basically a gamble that's happening on the part of these companies, where there's a strong chance that these AIs could take over.
1: And he goes on, and we've had some other people say similar things. I just had Tristan Harris, who's on the stage with Bill Gates, and Bill Gates agrees. There are some of these AI agents that seem to be getting their mission and going beyond it. What have you been read into? Where do you stand?
2: Well, without naming the company, I've met with a company that's actually already has a platform in place to deal with AI and potential issues that go beyond the parameters that are set for AI. Brian, this gets way too complicated, and I'm not the high-tech expert, but I'll tell you this. Human beings are going to have to be involved, so the idea that AI is going to take over the world and run things like some sci-fi movie, not accurate. Do we have to be thoughtful? Do we have to be deliberate? Yes, we do. But what we're getting right now is we're in a race with China. And I tell people, and I'll say it to you, data centers, we already have them. We've had them for years. They use less water than a restaurant, than a golf course. You can put in local regulations in place that will force the data center to pay for its energy use and any additional that it causes, so you don't affect ratepayers. But nobody's reporting this stuff, Brian. This is literally an attack that some have suggested is coming from our adversaries to try and slow us down. And if you don't have a data center is going to be a lot like, for me, the Transcontinental Railroad. Everybody wanted a depot in their town because it meant commerce. That is the 21st century when it comes to a data center. Those that have them are going to have that commerce. Those that don't, risk not having it. So I'm pro, and we need to make sure that the truth gets out, Brian, so that when we talk about being thoughtful and deliberate, we're not doing it with somebody's talking points that are not substantiated, like, oh, this is going to use all this water. This is going to cause your power bills to go way up. You got to get the truth out there, and then people have to have that very thoughtful and deliberate debate.
1: So let's talk about the Minnesota Senate race. I've never remembered Michelle Tafoya has got the Republican nomination. In the latest poll that came out yesterday, she's within 2 points of Flanagan, the lieutenant governor. What's resonating with Michelle? How are they suddenly open to a Republican statewide?
2: Well, remember, Brian, that the poll that you just referred to is just a generic, you put the two names up, Peggy Flanagan and Michelle Tafoya, and it comes back when you just say, do you like Tafoya? Do you like Flanagan? Like you say, it comes back within the margin of error. It's actually a dead heat. What's interesting is when you do an informed ballot, so I assume that Michelle Tafoya and certainly supporters will start to inform the electorate. When you inform them of who Peggy Flanagan is, that she's been the lieutenant governor and she's been Tim Walz's right-hand person when it comes to overseeing all the fraud that we've had in our state for the last 7.5 years, that she's actually worked with the Somali fraudsters, much like Ilhan Omar. Once you have the informed ballot, guess what, Brian? Michelle's winning by 5 points. It's not minus two. So this is a real race. Michelle Tafoya, I think, has surprised people. just a great communications person like Brian Kilmeade that I'm talking to. She's actually now gone on the campaign trail. And Brian, I've watched her. She just gets better and better and very solid candidate. You win with solid candidates. You win with the right message. Minnesota is ripe for some surprises, Brian.
1: You would know. So we'll see, because their governor is a disgrace. He's leaving in disgrace, and a lieutenant governor to think that she knew nothing, Peggy Flanagan knew nothing about all the fraud in these different communities throughout Minneapolis. You have to suspend disbelief, if I can quote Hillary Clinton. So maybe Michelle Tafoya is somebody that's not a radical, if she does fit with Minnesota, and she's not going to be intimidated in an open, unscripted situation. She spent the last 50 years like that.
2: That's exactly right. And you'd be surprised when you listen to her. I can tell the difference between people who are politicians and people who have core beliefs. You can be both, but sometimes some politicians, you know, they run to the front of the crowd, Brian, and they say, follow me, right? Michelle Tafoya, she's got core beliefs, and you can connect your message when you have those core beliefs, and she's doing that right now in Minnesota. Again, I think Minnesota could be a big surprise.
1: Yeah, we'll see. I think New Hampshire is very much in play. Michigan's very much in play. Minnesota is very much in play. Texas, much to the surprise of Republicans, that's very much in play. So anyone who says they know what's going to happen in 50 days is just not telling the truth. Lastly, just before I let you go, Senator Fetterman hopped up and endorsed Dave McCormick and introduced him on tape at a Republican convention. How soon till he just becomes a Republican?
2: Before his next election. I do believe that's already a foregone conclusion. He's just surprised all of us. And I don't know, Brian, if you got to see a tape of his introduction of Senator McCormick, but...
1: It was great.
2: Great is an understatement. He might surprise us all in a couple years, because he knows where the voters are, and that's where he's going. But it's clear that he knows his state, too. He knows the great history, and he knows its potential for the future. So right. I think he's a Republican already, but we'll see when he makes that declaration.
1: All right. Congressman Tom Emmer, thanks so much.
2: All right, Brian.
1: You got it. All right. 1-866-408-7669. So we are going to take your calls next, and then we're going to talk a little about what's happening with real estate in our country as rates go up again. What does that mean for buying that house or selling yours? Don't move.
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8: I'm Gianna Gelosi with your Fox True Crime Minute. More than a dozen Penn State frat brothers were busted for running a complex cocaine trafficking ring out of two separate fraternities that allegedly forced young pledges to cut and bag the drugs that were then sold to students. The Pennsylvania Office of Attorney General says the cocaine was cut and packaged primarily at the Delta Upsilon and Sigma Chi fraternity houses before it was distributed mostly to other Penn State students. Two former students, Agostino Abatiello and Thomas Robinson, are accused of being the main suppliers making regular trips from Philadelphia and New York. Four of those charged are current Penn State students. Nine are alumni. The 14th defendant is the father of a student. He's accused of trying to conceal evidence and obstruct the investigation. Penn State has since suspended Delta Upsilon while it investigates the frat and said Sigma Chi is not recognized by the university and operates outside of its supervision. 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I'm Gianna Gelosi with your Fox True Crime Minute.
11: I'm Ashley Dvorkin with a Fox Celebrity Profile with Keanu Reeves and Gard Hollinger of Hooligans, the Arch Racing Project with Keanu Reeves and Gard Hollinger.
12: Your work in action, in the action world and John Wick and beyond, you've done a lot of riding. So does any of it translate? Have you done anything that's like close to racing?
14: It's such a collaborative art form, movie making. It's so collaborative and different artisans and different crafts bringing that together. So maybe seeing that, seeing film sets and films coming together and everyone working toward a common goal, that was very familiar.
11: Reeves had a motto ready to cheer on their team. Every solution starts with a problem.
24: He's our cheerleader.
14: He's our cheerleader.
11: So how did you find, like, that became your role in this for both of you?
14: What else could I do? It was a necessity. It wasn't out of necessity. It was just I wanted to contribute.
24: You would keep time. You would remind us about fuel.
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26: Although he was the Speaker of the House from 1971 to 1977, Democrat Carl Albert of Oklahoma served in Congress since 1947. In a 1990 interview, Albert gave his impression of President Harry Truman.
27: Harry Truman was the least educated president we had in my time, you know. But he had certain qualities that made him an unusual president. He was the most fearless government official that I've ever known. I remember one time some of us went down to talk to him about what we'd like to have brought up through the years, and when he got through, he said, well, boys, I'll tell you, look at all this stuff, but he had a globe on his desk, globe of the world. He says, the only thing I'm really interested in is protecting that little globe.
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0: show like no other. It's Brian Kilmeade.
1: Senator Ted Cruz. But, No. You know what? Let's look. This is a place where Barbara Walters made sure that anybody who wanted to come and have a good conversation could come. So we want people to come and we want to engage them. We don't agree with them always. We don't gel with them always, but we are respectful.
2: And that is Whoopi Goldberg telling the crowd not to boo when Ted Cruz was introduced. And remember, they had Vice President Vance, but for the most part, it's a radical left-wing group. But if I'm a lawmaker, I'm on the right, I'm trying to do the view. Because you know your issues, can handle yourself. But if you're approachable, it's much harder for them to rail at you. And with everything so closely decided on every election, despite where you vote or where you stand, you want to know that, hey, you know, maybe some Democrat will say, you know what, I can't, that Kamala Harris is so incompetent, but I can't vote Republican. Well, I saw that guy or that woman on The View, and she's not that bad. At least she's approachable. And I think that's what J.D. Vance was doing, too. On a separate note, let's go out to Sharon in Texas. Hey, Sharon. Hey, Sharon, you're
3: Brian,
2: on.
3: Brian, I had to turn off my speaker. So
2: okay,
3: you
2: thank you.
3: Okay, hi, I wanted to thank you for having somebody on your program this morning who gave credit to our great Attorney General Ken Paxton, because I've heard on your show all summer, I've heard Karl Rove and a few others degrade him.
2: You like him?
3: And they don't know what,
2: you like him,
3: what
2: Sharon?
3: They're talking about down here in Texas if they say that.
2: You like him?
3: Ken Paxton.
2: You're a fan. You like him.
3: Oh, yes. In fact, I would please ask you to look at his record and start talking about his record. He defended our Texans and the whole nation, for that matter, under the Biden administration. He defended us in court and won every case when Biden was coming at us with all these illegal aliens.
2: I hear you, Sharon. He does win all his cases. Let's go to Wally in St. Pete Beach. Wally, real quick, you concerned about AI or not?
4: Brian, I saw the AI issue. It's called an off switch.
2: And that's what you're going to look for, a kill switch? If you get a kill switch, you're okay with it?
4: It's the Achilles heel of artificial intelligence is electricity.
2: So you think if there's a kill switch, you're okay with any type of advancement? And I'm just asking.
4: Yeah, I personally, I don't worry about things I can't do anything about. It's going to go how it goes. And we've been working towards AI for 3 million years when the first human engineering brain.
2: All right, well, that's fine. And you're not concerned, and many people aren't. But I think that's why you elect people, to regulate or not regulate. And I think they should jump in here.

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0: listen, the more you'll know. It's Brian Kilmeade.
1: The scale of the loss and the devastation that day was unfathomable, and so too was the heroism that we witnessed in response. Preserving that history also means preserving its moral clarity. The men who attacked this city were terrorists. The men and women who ran into the towers to save innocent lives were heroes. 25 years cannot be allowed to blur that distinction, and shame on those who do.
2: So that was Commissioner Jessica Tisch. And just by, if you're outside New York, just know that she's a voice of reason, done a fantastic job. And even under the previous mayor, and stuck around really for the city, because you got to feel she doesn't agree with Mayor Mamdani on almost anything. And as soon as he gets too overwhelming, she'll just leave. But she's trying to keep crime down, but making it clear after a few days of Mamdani hedging and hawing and giving an honorary pen to a lawyer representing Al-Qaeda terrorists, it was important for her to go out there and tell everyone this about moral clarity. Listen to what she said. This got her on the... let's play the other one. That one's got her on the back page, on the front page of New York Post.
1: Some of the members gathered with us today have fought their own battles with 9/11 related cancer. They endured treatments, uncertainty, and years in which the consequences of their service followed them long after they left Ground Zero. Their presence here reminds us that the history represented by this wall is still being written. There are families who lost someone on September 11th and families whose loss came years later. There are others who continue to live with the effects of that service today. All of them are part of the story we are preserving here.
2: So you were there, Pierre DeBoss, for those remarks, and you play such a vital role in the city as managing partner of Romer DeBoss. And when it comes to real estate, where we're at and what it was like downtown and how it's been revitalized, you better people to talk to. First, those remarks were needed. Why?
3: They're needed because the mayor has unfortunately had a tremendous amount of anti-American rhetoric that he's been preaching for the last several months. Look at his speech on 4th of July. We're celebrating America's 250th anniversary, a rather joyous event, a historic and monumental event. And he took the opportunity to sit in George Washington's desk and to criticize America and to weaponize race and to talk about all the flaws that we have in this country and everything needs to be improved.
2: In his view.
3: And is that really something that you should be focusing on celebrating the country's 250th anniversary? That speech should have been limited to talking about all the wonderful things of America, right? I mean, especially coming from somebody who is an immigrant from a third world country, which has a far, far larger problems than we have.
2: Uganda,
3: right. And, I think that, Jessica Tisch's speech was extremely needed in our society to bring the focus back on tomorrow, which is sole focus is on the victims of that day and the heroes that came to the rescue of everybody that was saved. And what the beauty of that, moment in our society was it really brought us together. You remember 25 years ago, New Yorkers were locked arm in arm together. We were united. The country was united. There was no politicalization of this event. So unfortunately, I think that the mayor has a tendency to politicize everything to his advantage. Tomorrow absolutely cannot be politicized, and Jessica Tisch took the first step.
2: I don't think anyone's speaking. Is that correct?
3: No one's speaking. No, Trump's staying in D.C. Yeah. I think Trump's giving a speech in Washington.
2: We have former presidents. George W. Bush will be there. Bill Clinton will be there. I imagine Joe Biden will be there. I imagine. I don't know how healthy he is. He's dealing with cancer. But former First Lady Hillary Clinton will be there, marking 25 years. Let's talk about what's happened downtown since. World Trade Center gets crushed. Everything around it is devastated. They end up cleaning it out relatively quickly. And then afterwards, we debate for years what it's going to look like.
3: Right.
2: We agree that the footprints should become a memorial, and they are today.
3: Right.
2: Your thoughts on the memorial?
3: I mean, I think they did a stellar job with it. It took too long, but, the end product is fantastic. Every time you go down there and you visit it, and I try to go at least once a year, I mean, it's beyond moving. It brings a tear to your eye. So you read all the names of all the victims that day. They clean, the maintenance they do, they keep it immaculately perfect. I mean, I was watching a video yesterday. They show people clearing the reflecting pool on a daily basis.

0: that the city knew as well. And rather than take the steps to ameliorate the damage that that would cause to its citizens and to the people that were down there, they instead covered it up to get back to business as usual. But unfortunately, after 9/11, business will never be usual again.
1: Your thoughts about the air quality? That had people hesitating buying down there. People thought it was fearful about it being attacked again.
2: Right.
1: So as a realtor, as a real estate guy trying to help rebuild, what are your thoughts?
2: So at the time, I don't think anybody realized how bad the air quality is. And I'm not sure how much of this was concealed or not. I will tell you, there was a huge amount of fear to ever enter downtown Manhattan by anybody at that time. And what happened was the federal government and local governments provided a tremendous amount of tax stimulus and economic stimulus to help incentivize the development of that area. Today, as it stands today, the number of residents in the financial district is more than tripled since the September 11, 2001 attacks. More than tripled. The area has been completely revitalized. And the reason that that's good, I don't mean to say this in a corporate America way of this was an opportunistic way to make money. It really shows that we came back bigger and better than ever. It shows the resiliency of the city. It shows how everybody came together to say, okay, you destroyed the World Trade Center. You destroyed Lower Manhattan. We're going to build it back better than it's ever been before to show you how these people, this country and this city unite together and we can't be defeated.
1: Right. And now when you talk about real estate, value real estate, mm-hmm. for people that have never got to New York City, haven't been there in a while, what is it like if you have some of those properties down there? Is that a valuable property?
2: Absolutely. I've represented a number of people who have purchased, you know, the Four Seasons is on Park Place. The Woolworth Building, the higher portion of the Woolworth Building is converted to high-end luxury condominiums. There are so many beautiful buildings and properties and marquee properties that have been created in the financial district. Back in 2000, before 2001, you never had luxury properties of residential properties downtown Manhattan. It's where people went to work. It was predominantly Wall Street and real estate people there. And that was it. That was the extent of it. It was a ghost town on the weekends. It was a ghost town after 5 o'clock. Now it's a real vibrant, thriving area, which it's just really a moving thing to see.
1: And why is that? Why did it convert like that? Because not many people thought you could do anything except business down there.
2: You know, you're right. I mean, I think that, you know, when it came to there was stimulus that was given to developers. And there were stimulus that was given to residents to move back down there and to live there. So that first, I think.
1: And it worked, I guess.
2: It worked very well. It worked great, right? And I think that, you know, when you saw all the money and capital that's being invested in the area, people said, you know, this is going to be a great place to live. And at the time, I'm sure the cost of living, you know, was a little less than living on the Upper East Side. But it was a great opportunity to make this, you know, a vibrant place, and they did a hell of a job with it.
1: So right now, when you look at this city in particular, we have a mayor in there that wants to get out. With thought landlords are the bad guys, and they got to be vanquished. How's this going? Is he vanquishing landlords, freezing rent? What's happening?
2: You know, he's trying to vanquish landlords. And the problem is, that I always say this, the city of New York is the worst landlord of all landlords in the entire city. So they should really start for addressing the problem from within as opposed to going and attacking the masses. They did freeze rents. The problem is, see, you always want to come up with a way to help affordability. And what these politicians do is they come up with more regulation, thinking that more regulation helps affordability. And it couldn't be further from the truth. They came out with the FAIR Act last year. The FAIR Act put the bonus on the landlord to pay broker's commissions. So they're saying, oh, tenant paying broker's commissions, making rent, you know, too expensive. What happens is rents have gone up since then, right? Rents only went up. The mayor froze rent. He froze rent for rent-stabilized tenants. Fine, that helps rent-stabilized tenants, albeit it's going to create distress for landlords because they can't even raise rents to meet the rising cost of inflation. The problem is, though, the more regulation you come up with, it really ends up just constraining supply, which brings up rents. That's why, like, let's look at it. Right now, from last year was all-time high in rents in New York City. But this year is even higher. So with all this government intervention and trying to help create affordability or address affordability, all they're doing is creating more headaches and increasing rent. So it's completely counterintuitive. What you have to do is come up with economic plans and incentives to inspire developers to develop more, create more housing, create more affordable housing. That's what things are bringing down. Afford the affordability issue.
1: So we heard about everyone should get taxed if this is your second home and
2: that's
1: higher.
2: Right.
1: So go back and get it. Then we heard everyone got it. Everyone, even if you didn't have a property worth over $5 million, you were still getting a letter saying, prove to us this is your...
2: That's right.
1: Your main place of living, dwelling. Really? We got to prove that you live here?
2: It was guilty until proven innocent.
1: So how do you characterize that rollout and what has happened since? Because there's been lawsuits about this.
2: That's right. The rollout was nothing short of abysmal. And they've taken no ownership of this whatsoever. Right now, so when they first came out with this, this is only supposed to impact...

0: this affects your living.
1: Oh, absolutely. I mean, like, people are very upset. Not even if you're not subject to speed of terror tax, it's the sentiment in the trajectory of where the city's going, which is detrimental to the future of the city. People don't want to be in a city that attacks you for success and affluency, arbitrarily attacks you, right? If you own a home and you live there as your primary residence, and then you get dinged with a $100,000 tax bill, which isn't warranted, and you have to go through the whole process of fighting that, yeah, the process for some people is rather simple and straightforward. I'm representing another number of people where it's not simple and straightforward. I'm representing people who bought primary residences that they're renovating right now. They can't live in the units while they're being renovated, so they're renting another unit. And the city's taking a position that that apartment's a pied-à-terre, and they're subject to $100,000 tax. How ridiculous. You're spending money improving a property, which creates jobs, right? You know, all the construction jobs. It's improving a property, which increases the value, which increases property taxes. And you're penalizing them because they're rich enough to afford to rent another place while they renovate their place above $5 million. How does that make sense?
0: It doesn't make any sense. Right. And plus, why are you penalizing people for having a second property here? Why is that bad?
1: Because success is bad now in the eyes of these people. Wealth is bad. And this is a way of creating equity. That's their mentality. It's a toxic mentality.
0: So right now, you say rents are coming down.
1: No, they've gone up. Rents have gone up.
0: Rents have skyrocketed. Overall, in New York City over the last 6 years, have they gone down?
1: So rents have only gone up. The prices of properties have come down.
0: Oh, okay.
1: Right now, one out of every three condos is selling at a loss in New York City. The co-op market has been relatively flat for the last 10 to 15 years, which opportunity cost of money means a loss, right? Especially if you factor in closing cost. So right now, it's actually a tremendous buying opportunity for people. The residential market in New York City, the purchase sale market, has been extraordinarily active. This summer was the busiest I've seen since residential. Purchase sale, not rentals. 2021 was an anomalous year in New York City. This has been the busiest year since 2021.
0: So how are people doing where they have to finance? How if a client walks in and says, I have cash, as opposed to one that says, I have to finance, knowing that rates, not historically high, but historically in recent history, they're high.
1: Right. So on average, usually 50% transactions in New York City are cash. In 2024, it was about over 70% transactions were cash. Yeah, it's incredible. Today, it's balancing out more closer to the historic average because those people with, you know, banking relationships and, you know, liquidity, they're getting better rates than you're seeing advertised on online, right? They're not walking into a retail branch and getting a 7% interest rate. And also, too, even if the rate is higher than what you're talking about in terms of recent history, with prices coming down, it's offsetting the expense of the increased debt service, where it's making it a good, I think people are looking at this more so, this will not be the rate environment forever. We're confident rates will come down in the next 2 to 3 years. And this is a tremendous buying opportunity. So I haven't seen prices this low in years. I'd rather pounce on the opportunity to buy low, and I'll roll the dice on the rate.
0: Understood. Pierre DeBoss, thanks so much. Managing partner of Romer DeBoss. Appreciate it.
1: Thank you, Brad.
0: As we look back at 25 years since the 9/11 attacks, don't move.
2: Politics, current events, and news that affects you. Brian's got a lot more to say. 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

0: you're interested in it, Brian's talking about it. You're with Brian Kilmeade.
1: Yeah, I got a few minutes here before closing out this hour. Just got to remind you, watch One Nation Sunday at 10. We've got a great roster of guests. We're going to look at the College Sports Reform Act. It's going to be Randy Levine of the New York Yankees is heading up the committee. He's doing fantastic work. It's going to be voted on, we think, in the Senate. He's going to give us an exclusive preview. We got Senator Dave McCormick. I'm going to talk about what's happening over in Iran, but also talk about his reflections on Dallas. He's been there, and people are talking about him as a presidential candidate. We also have some other special guests, including, we'll have back Tristan Harris talking about the worry people have of AI, which legitimate, what's not. We'll discuss all that and more. Meanwhile, it's 9/11. It's 25 years since the 9/11 attacks. I told you that. So I was on the air at that time. I was on Fox and Friends right afterwards. I saw the second plane hit and then asked for a camera, went downtown, was able to witness all the hellacious activity that we've now well chronicled, taped. You probably watched a million documentaries. Got it. I'll share those thoughts tomorrow. But I also, the following days, I did all the coverage. I did as much out of the studio as I could. And one day I was outside the armory, and that's where people, family members of what they hope would be survivors, sadly it wouldn't be the case, would bring DNA, like combs and toothbrushes, so they'd be able to recognize their loved ones if they were brought to the hospital or they sadly were just recovered. And I was going in there for a cousin of ours and was able to find out what was going on the inside. Then I was doing some reporting on the outside since I got that inside information. And I was able to, it was a pretty important day. And then it got more important. Then a skinny guy came down the road and said, President Clinton, who just left office less than a year ago, is going to be coming down the block. Does anybody want to interview him? Meet him two blocks over. And I did. I went over there and I took a bet that this guy wasn't full of it and he was for real. It turns out he was for real. Out from the limo pops Bill Clinton. Most of the people with me were international press, and he knew where I was. He just walked right over, and he answered my question. Sadly, the interview went on for 15 minutes. All we have is one soundbite left that day. I think the tapes all got back to it was all tapes. I think it never got logged in. But here's what aired on Sean Hannity's show that night. This is my question to Bill Clinton, coming off a story in the Wall Street Journal that he had a shot at bin Laden before bin Laden put together this plan and executed it 25 years ago.
2: Mr. President, there's a report today that you had the best shot at this guy in December, the waning weeks of your presidency, and at the last minute you said no, too much of a risk. How true is it?
3: No, it's not true. The best shot we had at him was when I bombed Osama bin Laden, was when I bombed his training camp in 1998. And we just missed him by a matter of hours, maybe even less than an hour.
2: Feel somewhat responsible?
3: Well, let me say this. We tripled the intelligence budget for counterintelligence, for counterterrorism, because I believe, as I said, that these kinds of threats would be the most likely to hit.
1: So that was my interview back then. We were on for 5 hours minimum, no commercials, where people would come in and they'd be CIA, FBI, government officials, family members searching for their loved ones, pictures. It was, you could imagine every element of the story, survivors, the air quality, how do you rebuild it? How do you clear it out? Who are the people are responsible? Will there be a military effort to go get retribution? And there was. The one thing that doesn't get enough credit is what the fantastic work intelligence did, reconvening, reorganizing, in order to take down al-Qaeda and stop second, third, and fourth attacks. They were all in the pipeline. They were stopped because a lot of these guys were killed and captured. That's our guys. They don't get enough credit. People talk about the way Joe Biden just left Afghanistan. I got it. But what would happen in Afghanistan after? What we learned on the ground being there is something never would have could have gotten any other way. Brian Kilmeade Show. Thanks so much for watching. I'll be tomorrow. Next show will be right at the site of the 9/11 attacks. Don't move.
4: 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I've been surfing here since I was a kid. Now, seeing my grandson out on the water, it means everything to me. 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
11: Weekend overseas. I'm Paul Stevens, Fox News. President Trump in Dublin, Ireland this weekend for a trip to meet with national leaders and also attend a golf tournament at his resort.
12: The president wrapped up those remarks at the U.S. ambassador's residence and really speaking to a multitude of different topics, especially trade tensions and the relationship between the U.S. and Ireland. Because of the economic footprint that the U.S. has here, the U.S. has over 1,000 companies that are based here and employs roughly 250,000 Irish residents in the workforce here. As a result of that, that's about 10% of the workforce. It's a massive footprint, and one that we heard the Prime Minister or the Taoiseach say, again, just how important that relationship is. So despite some of these tensions, that's likely the effort of Irish politicians today to try to create some more friendship and soften the relationship there.
11: Fox's Alex Hogan in Dublin. Mr. Trump saying he'd love to see Ireland unified again. The island currently divided as Northern Ireland remains part of the UK. USS George Washington currently in the Arabian Sea supporting military operations against Iran.
13: We are on the USS George Washington in the Arabian Sea, the area of operation for CENTCOM right now in the war against Iran. And there has been quite a bit of activity. Last night we saw nighttime operations of jets taking off from the flight deck. It's more than 3 football fields long, and this vessel carries more than 5,000 U.S. Navy sailors. What it was like getting here to this aircraft carrier in the middle of the ocean, again, that is preparing for the possibility of escalation against Iran. Earlier today, we visited one of the guided missile destroyers just off the starboard side of this vessel. There are a variety of different smaller ships around the USS George Washington to basically protect it, and we saw those operations today. They have Tomahawk missiles on board air defense systems.
11: Fox. This is Trey Yinks. 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
11: The race for open U.S. Senate seats in Texas and Michigan heating up ahead of the midterm. South Carolina Republican Senator Tim Scott on Fox's Saturday in America.
8: In order for us to protect America, we have to elect sane, competent people who love the America that we are, not the America they want us to be. They're trying to change the very DNA of our country.
11: Now in Texas, Democratic State Rep. James Tallarico is facing Texas Republican AG Ken Paxton. In Michigan, Democrat Abdul El Sayed faces Republican former Congressman Mike Rogers. Russian strikes killing at least 8 civilians and wounding dozens of others in Ukraine, local officials said today after Russian President Vladimir Putin warned that sending European troops into Ukraine would amount to a direct conflict with Russia. The CIA now declassifying dozens of never-before-seen intelligence reports connected to the 9/11 terror attacks.
12: The documents show the CIA repeatedly warned former Presidents Bill Clinton and George W. Bush that Osama bin Laden was determined to strike the U.S. The high-level warnings lacked precise information, but a 1998 report during Clinton's presidency came very close. It stated that bin Laden supporters may fly an explosive-packed airplane into a U.S. city. President Trump says there's no chance the Iran war will last for the rest of his term. The president now says he believes it will end very shortly after the election, maybe even before. And once the war ends, he says gas prices will come down quickly.
11: And that's Fox's Christina Coleman in L.A. French authorities investigating whether an act of sabotage caused a train derailment that injured at least 44 people in Normandy after a piece of rail was found on one of the tracks. The train was carrying over 150 passengers when it derailed on Friday night. I'm Paul Stevens, and this is Fox News.
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21: Happy Saturday, and here is your community broadcaster's weather forecast for eastern South Carolina. A warm and unsettled day with highs around 86 degrees, a 67% chance of scattered thunderstorms likely throughout the afternoon. Sunday similar with the continued storm chances and highs in the upper 80s.
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24: Thanks so much for being here. It's the Brian Kilmeade Show. We come to you from 48, usually from 48th to 6th in Midtown Manhattan. But today we're in Jersey City overlooking where the Twin Towers once stood, commemorating 25 years since the 9/11 attacks, going over some of those moments, talking to people that were affected, seeing how people are responding, wondering how our country's doing 25 years later, while saluting those who gave their lives and or took the life of anyone in Al-Qaeda, Islamic extremists in part of that category. With this hour, we're going to be joined by people who know this quite well. Frank Pellegrino, retired FBI special agent who interrogated Khalid Sheikh Mohammed and got his confession in detail. He said, not only did I do 2001, I did 1993, and I plan on doing more. And let me tell you all about it. But now, that happened in 2007, I understand. But now we hear from a judge that will have to throw that out because it came under, they say, torturous circumstances. So in 2028, we'll have to deal with that because that's when his court date is. But let's bring Andy McCarthy, knows all about courts and terror. He was actually part of the team that tried the blind Sheikh when he was assistant U.S. attorney for the Southern District of New York. He also has a fantastic column today, puts this whole thing in perspective. 25 years after 9/11, the terror is past, yet we're still losing the war. Andy McCarthy, welcome back.
25: Brian, great to be with you.
24: So first off, in your what are your reflections when that attack happens? I imagine you were one of the few that could think to yourself, a plane just hit the World Trade Center. I bet you it's bin Laden. Were you thinking that?
0: Instantly. I was actually a little surprised when some people in Washington later said that it wasn't a second plane hit, that we knew the country was under attack. But I don't, they had not dealt with what we had dealt with in the Southern District of New York for the 8 years prior to 9/11, including the propensity that these guys had to go back to and plot against targets that they'd hit previously, as they had hit the World Trade Center in 1993. So I instantly knew that we were under attack. And I think, Brian, you have to know that history to understand 9/11 and the importance of President Bush in particular attaching war to the effort that went forward, because the important thing here in terms of the non-recurrence of 9/11, the fact that we haven't had another attack, is that we move from a law enforcement paradigm, which was not effective, to a law of war paradigm, which has kept us safe.
1: Right. Do the laws work in trying these terrorists? You did it with the blind sheikh, a guy that was a scholar, as you point out, ruthless, but not crazy. But he was a physical mess. But you had to try him through our court system. Are our court system equipped to try terrorists?
0: Well, it depends on what you're trying to accomplish. The record shows that we absolutely can conduct trials that give you a reliable result and afford the people who are accused with the due process that the Constitution requires. But as a national security strategy, which is more important than dispensing due process to individual people at trial, for the protection of the country, the court system can't work. And it's obvious why not. You know, these attacks, Brian, were coordinated outside the United States in ungovernable bad lands like Peshawar, yeah, Pakistan, on the border between Afghanistan and Pakistan. The writ of our courts don't run there. They're contemptuous of American justice. Our law enforcement agencies can't operate there. So obviously, you can't run a national security strategy on courtroom prosecutions when the Justice Department is not able to apprehend the people who are behind the attacks. Think about it. Bin Laden was under indictment by the Justice Department since 1999, when he was killed a dozen years later. At the time that 9/11 happened, Khalid Sheikh Mohammed had been under indictment by the Justice Department for 5 years. We could indict them, but we couldn't stop them, let alone capture them.
1: So Andy McCarthy, evidently they're saying that Khalid Sheikh Mohammed's confession was gotten under torture. He was tortured in order to give it, so therefore they're going to throw it out of court. Should they? And there, I don't know if he was, but I know he was put under extreme interrogation, and then he gave great detail of the attacks, what he was going to do, what he did in 93, what he did in 2001, what he planned on doing after. And now they're saying in 2028, when we go to try him, we have to throw it out.
0: Well, I'm of a few different minds on this, Brian. First, I think that Winston Churchill was right about Nuremberg when he initially was against the idea of having trials of the Nazis. The idea that we had to give them a due process trial proceeding before you could put to death people who were war criminals and deserved to be put to death. I've never believed that that was sensible. And there are many people, I can attest to this from having been a prosecutor, there are many people who absolutely must be neutralized.

0: admitted into a court and have proved that the Kingdom of Saudi Arabia fomented a rancid culture of anti-American terrorism around the globe and then sent its agents to support the radical Islamist hijackers so they could attack you and all of our loved ones.
1: So she went on to call out every leader that was there and said, why didn't you do anything, including Barack Obama, Bill Clinton, Hillary Clinton, everybody. And then she had a message for the vice president, do something. Your reaction to Terry Strada?
2: I agree with her. I've for years said that we are owed an accounting, not only, Brian, of the Saudi role, but also the 9/11 Commission pointed out that Iran provided logistical support for the 9/11 suicide hijackers to let them get from place to place to carry out the attack. So I think for 25 years, we've been owed a full accounting of the roles of those countries in these attacks. And I must say, given that we were unremorseful at all about exposing the role of the American intelligence agencies, the failure of the FBI, the failures of the CIA.
1: Yeah.
2: We were remorseless about that. So why we protect these countries has always been lost on me.
1: My sense is, and you tell me if you buy this, they have a sprawling royal family. And, you know, bin Laden was evidently bin Laden's family were successful architects and builders. He was one of like 52 kids his ridiculous father had. So that kid ends up being a smart but unsavory terrorist that looked to the West as their enemy. And you see, you know what bin Laden's done, and thankfully he's dead. Is it possible that members of the royal family, without being sponsored by the government, are issued this? This wasn't a Saudi policy, but Saudi royal family complicity?
2: I think, Brian, what the record shows is that the Saudi official policy was alliance with the United States against radical Islamists.
1: Yes.
2: However, there were a number of people who were official Saudi government people who were attached to that government who abetted terrorists. It's kind of like dealing with Pakistan. They're not of one mind about this issue. You know, they officially say they're cooperating with the United States. And then yet, when we found bin Laden, where was he? He was like down the block from the Saudi military. I mean, the Pakistani military academy. So, you know, these countries have long played a double game. And I have to say, I think we get much more cooperation from Saudi Arabia now under the current regime than we did. We don't have as much of a problem from Saudi Arabia today as we did 25 years ago. But at that time, I would say Qatar has now taken over this role. But at that time, the Saudis were the leading propagators of Sharia supremacism, which is the ideology of the jihadists in the world, in terms of the amount of money that they poured into institutions to indoctrinate people in this ideology.
1: I mean, you can look at Saudi Arabia, and look, I haven't been there. But if you see MBS and you understand they changed their curriculum, they're giving women actually rights to live a life. They're trying to focus their population, young, on economics and education. And they got the Wahhabism officially out of their curriculum. You see an evolution. And MBS was probably in fifth grade. What's he, 37? You know, so no one could say, MBS, you were part of that. So it might be a time that there could be something, yet the Saudi government is pushing back on this. Do you have any idea, and this is not, I don't mean to spring this on you, but do you have any idea where the court system is on this?
2: The problem is that there have been a number of lawsuits, but there are intelligence doctrines that allow the federal government, particularly the executive branch, when material that's relevant to a trial is classified and the government represents that making it public would be harmful to national security, they can stop it from being made public. So it's not that people can't bring cases in court, it's just that if it's classified information, the government does not have to declassify it.
1: Got it. Right now, Andy, how does it feel for you 25 years later knowing that you were ahead of the game because you started research. You got the Blind Sheikh case and you researched to try this guy and you realize he is Muslim Brotherhood. You realize he's a scholar. You realize everyone's pointing to him. This is not only a guy that wants to blow up every bridge and tunnel in New York City. This guy's got global aspirations. And then when 9/11 happens, you're one of the few people who would say, I knew these guys were capable of this. What's it like for you today?
2: Well, I'm thankful, Brian, that we haven't had a recurrence of the attack. And I think it was a lot of fits and starts and political arguments over the last 25 years. But we did get to a counterterrorism strategy that protects the country and is a more whole of government approach than having just the Justice Department try to handle it, which it can't do by itself. I think the big problem we continue to have is that we've never faced up to the ideology. So, for example, people ask me all the time, what do you think of what happened on the campuses after October 7th and the Hamas atrocities of that day? And my only response, and I've been complaining about this for a number of years, but if the Muslim Brotherhood established the Muslim Students Associations in the 1960s, we've had four generations of students go through that robust program. And I don't know what you would expect if you allow that sort of thing to fester for, you know, half a century. You wake up one morning after something like October 7th and the campuses are aflame in favor, actually saying things that echo what you hear from Hamas. So I think it's been a big mistake not to confront the ideology. It's a totalitarian political ideology. We should be able to call it out without being seen as condemning all of Islam.
1: Yes, I hear you. And the other thing is, I never forget the video of the Palestinians in Gaza cheering the news that our towers were burning and eventually would fall and 2,934 people would lose their lives. They cheered that day, and that video exists. I don't imagine their sentiment has changed today. Andy McCarthy, thanks so much. Always great having you on.
2: Thanks, Brian. Appreciate it.
1: All right. We'll be back. I have a few minutes to take some of your calls and some reflections as we look back at 25 years since 9/11. Also, eventually, I'm going to get to what happened last night at the RNC. You listen to the Brian Kilmeade Show.
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8: In Salisbury, Massachusetts, there's the Guinea Pig Sanctuary. They care for up to 400 rescued guinea pigs every day. Kimmy Smotherman's the director. So why do so many people surrender them?
9: The biggest problem right now is people aren't learning about guinea pigs before they get guinea pigs.
8: They're not the easiest creatures to take care of. 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
9: They need to be out of their cage. They're not leave us in the cage, just throw food at us.
8: Kimmy says each creature is unique.
9: We have some that bite. We have some that are very stubborn. We have some that are just like, don't touch me. And we have, you know, the guys, the fatter guys, and they're like, come over here and hold me. But each one of them's different.
8: The sanctuary even has emotional support guinea pigs. Head to guineapigsanctuary.org to find out more. 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
10: I'm Lillian Wu with your Fox True Crime Minute. The Mushroom Murder case, one of the most high-profile ones in modern Australian history, returns to court. Defense attorneys fighting convictions against Aaron Patterson, who was jailed for life last September after being found guilty of murdering her estranged husband's parents and aunt and trying to kill a fourth relative, deliberately poisoning them with death cap mushrooms in a beef Wellington meal. The defense citing a series of what they call major trial errors, such as housing jurors at one point in the same hotel as members of the prosecution. In the hearings, government prosecutors also appealing the sentence, calling it too lenient. It allows Patterson to apply for parole after serving at least 33 years. They argue the 51-year-old triple murderess should die behind bars. 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
12: Would you give your blood to a robot? Getting lab work done often means sitting in an uncomfortable chair, getting your arm squeezed by a tourniquet. As a technician stabs a vein with a needle, attaches a vacuum-sealed tube, and takes samples of your blood. That tech is actually called a phlebotomist, and there's a shortage of them in the U.S. Now the Food and Drug Administration is authorizing the use of a robot which can do the same work. It's called Aletta. It's a machine with a robotic arm outfitted with the needle, tourniquet, and collection tubes, and it can take your blood using ultrasound probes to identify and locate a patient's usable vein. The FDA says a real human phlebotomist must supervise it, but can supervise up to three working devices at once. The agency also says authorization came following trials in which Aletta machines demonstrated both success and safety. With Fox on Tech, I'm Evan Brown, Fox News.

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1: Today, our fellow citizens, our way of life, our very freedom came under attack in a series of deliberate and deadly terrorist acts. The victims were in airplanes or in their offices, secretaries, businessmen and women, military and federal workers, moms and dads, friends and neighbors. Thousands of lives were suddenly ended by evil, despicable acts of terror. The pictures of airplanes flying into buildings, fires burning, huge structures collapsing, have filled us with disbelief, terrible sadness, and a quiet, unyielding anger.
2: President George W. Bush, 9/11 days later, talking about putting in perspective the attacks on the Pentagon, the World Trade Center, and the crash of Flight 93. Coming up next, we're going to be joined by Frank Pellegrino, retired FBI special agent, who interviewed and interrogated and got the confession of Khalid Sheikh Mohammed, who admitted, "I'm the mastermind. I did everything A to Z." It's going to be part of a special on another network on CBS, but I think it's really important for you to hear from him on this day, 25 years ago. Since the attacks. We are in Jersey City. You can't see us if you're not watching the stream, but do it on Fox Nation, or if you just go to the app, you could see it. Just click on the headsets. We are just across from where the World Trade Center once stood. You listen to the Brian Kilmeade Show on a very special day on this Friday. Don't move. Frank Pellegrino next. Then we'll squeeze in your calls.

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0: talking. You're with Brian Kilmeade.
1: Khalid Sheikh Mohammed. He admitted it, and still, not one single person has been tried and convicted for 9/11.
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4: If Frank Pellegrino had picked up Khalid Sheikh Mohammed, 9/11 probably never have happened.
1: The reason we still don't have one single verdict is because of the torture program.
5: It's not the way the FBI would have done it. It's not the way I would have done it.
6: We find out the FBI is going to be able to interview KSM.
1: He spoke to me voluntarily, and he told us just about everything about 9/11.
6: He was involved in planning, training operatives, and getting them the funding.
4: It's a disservice to us both, and it's a disservice to the American people that this is still ongoing.
7: We are back, and that is some of the special that's going to air on CBS. The Daughters of 9/11 is going to be on tonight at 9 o'clock. And it's where we find out the first clean confession from Khalid Sheikh Mohammed, that he was the architect of the whole thing, A to Z. And I believe also the 93 bombing after that, and wanted to do a ton more. This guy is as evil as he got. And also, this guy went to a U.S. college. He went to North Carolina A&T. He understood our culture and understood the damage he can do. And man, did he do it. Frank Pellegrino joins me now. Retired FBI agent who spent over a decade hunting KSM and ultimately got his confession and interrogated him at Gitmo. Frank, great to see you.
8: Thanks for having me.
7: Sirsa, what was it like for you to first find out that we got him in 2003 and that you eventually would have a chance when you found out that you eventually would have a chance to confront him?
8: Well, obviously, I was happy when we got him. It had been a long search, so when we finally got him, it was very satisfying. I was hoping at that time I'd be able to talk to him right away, but it was clear that wasn't going to happen. So I went down to headquarters, tried to help out as I could, but it was indicated to me early that we were not going to be involved in the interview initially, and that was going to be the end of our
7: involvement. The CIA had him first?
8: They had him, yeah.
7: And at that time, he went under extreme interrogation.
8: Yes.
7: Right?
8: Yeah.
7: At that time, they did waterboarding. He was waterboarded.
8: Yes.
7: And because he was able to confess to them, but when you got him, what year was that?
8: Well, we finally got him to speak to him when he was sent to Gitmo. We saw him in January of 2007.
7: And he had confessed back in 2003, almost the day that we got him?
8: Well, in 2003, when he was with the agency, he said a lot of things. What he said to them, he said, according to people, it was said under duress. When we went to speak to him, the whole idea was that it would be a clean team. It wouldn't be under the same situation.
7: So no waterboarding.
8: No waterboarding, no voluntary.
7: Sleep deprivation.
8: It would all be voluntary. And he came in and spoke to us, and I made it clear to him that he didn't have to talk to us. It was up to him. And he was interested in speaking for a few days. And when he didn't want to talk anymore, he stopped talking. He said, I've had it. I don't want to talk anymore.
7: You speak English?
8: I spoke English very well, yeah.
7: So he speaks English, you talk to him, and what did he say?
8: Well, he went through the whole what happened. I don't want to get into details because it's still up in the air and everything, but he gave us the fact that he was involved in 9/11 and the planning of it and who was involved in it. Talked about other plots that they had thought about. We went back in history a little bit, talked about 93, talked about his nephew, Ramzi Yousef, talked about the...
7: Who's been arrested for the 93 bombing, who had rented one of those trucks.
8: Yes, he was arrested, tried in Southern District of New York.
7: He's now in a supermax prison.
8: He's been in Colorado since, yes.
7: So that's his nephew.
8: Yes.
7: He was involved in 93, KSM?
8: He sent money to Ramzi, $660, not much, but it was something. He knew he was there. I don't know if at the time he was aware of any details of what Ramzi Yousef was planning, but he was certainly supporting him.
7: Do you have reason to believe that he knew detail enough during his confession that he was telling the truth?
8: Oh, yeah, he was telling the truth. Yeah. He gave us... There was no reason at that point for him not to tell the truth. I mean, he wasn't going to gain anything from lying or And it was consistent with the other evidence and other information that we have. I mean, he's not the only person we have spoken to. So you put everything together and you can tell whether he's...
7: It was a puzzle. After 9/11, it wasn't like there was a Napoleon's army was standing waiting for us.
8: Right.
7: We had to go find our enemy,
8: right,
7: who was hiding.
8: Right.
7: And you guys did a brilliant job in doing that. And nobody ever gives you credit. Dismantling Al-Qaeda.

0: Well, time always matters. Listen, when decisions have to be made, policy decisions have to be made, decisions have to be made. Nothing is perfect. Everything has trade-offs. And if you're going to decide that you need something and you need to do it that way, you're going to have trade-offs if you then plan to have any kind of trial. So that decision had to be made. And you can argue that decision or not. But, you know, that's what happens when you make these decisions. You know, if we're going to do an aggressive kind of interrogation, you're going to have a problem then when you try to bring him into any kind of court.
1: So was he proud of himself for doing this? Did he take pride in saying this plaque came off and I'm responsible for all these deaths?
0: Yeah, I mean, he was. That's what he's planned to do. I mean, I think he was surprised that the buildings went down, and it may have struck him as a little bit of a moment that, well, maybe we did a little too much here. We didn't know, you know, the buildings came down. How are they going to react to that? You know, that's a little bit different than, you know, bombing someplace. I mean, the buildings fell down, and I think maybe there was a bit of a lump in his throat that, well, what are they going to do? This might not be good.
1: It's been said that bin Laden did not anticipate that we were going to respond like this, that after the call, after the embassy bombings, we didn't do much.
0: Right.
1: And they miscalculated.
0: They did. One thing he mentioned was that he said, I'm not quoting it, but basically said, we didn't know what the cowboy was going to do.
1: Us.
0: Yeah.
1: Frank Pellegrino, our guest, retired FBI special agent, spent over a decade hunting people like KSM. He's on a special tonight, Daughters of 9/11. It's on CBS at 9. And personally, as somebody who tried to read everything possible, talk to important people like you along the way, I would love to see the day this guy got justice, but I also would like to unwind why he thought this was necessary. Why is a guy that understood America thought, I want to do the best I can to hurt America? What do you think it is?
0: Well, you know, it's interesting. This whole family has a history of being involved in this stuff. His brothers, his uncles, Ramzi Yosef's father was involved. And they grew up on the Iranian side in Balochistan, the Iranian side of that border. They were Sunni. They lived in a bit of a Shiite area, so there was always some conflict there. So I think they grew up with that kind of anger, and they, you know, they just bought into it. You know, they bought into the issues, and I don't know. He came here, went to school, and I think they found some of what they saw here disturbing. You know, why people took good care of their lawns, or why women would dress provocatively, and it bothered them. And I mean, why it should bother them enough to bomb us like that, it makes no sense to anyone. But they, you know, they bought into it like a lot of young people did at the time.
1: Because you study this, you do have to, in the FBI, study motivation, right?
0: Yeah.
1: So you had to unwind the next plot. Do you feel there were more coming down the pike?
0: There were always more coming down the pike.
1: As scripted as this one?
0: I think after 9/11, when we then were very aggressive, both trying to find these guys. We were looking for KSM before 9/11. We almost had him in gutter. There was another chance we could probably...
1: You mean them? Him?
0: We almost had KSM in gutter in 1995. We knew he was there. We went there.
1: Because you thought he was part of 93?
0: No, because he was the part of the Bojinka plot. He was part of that plot.
1: So it's supposed to be nine planes.
0: Yeah, 11 planes flying from Southeast Asia to the United States.
1: Found that out when something exploded in the Philippines in a lab.
0: There was a fire in their apartment in Ramzi Yosef, and smoke was going out the window. Cops came. Ramzi Yosef was a fugitive at that time, so we went to the Philippines, and we found out they had this other plot. And it included KSM. He wasn't there at the time, but we did indict him for that in 1996. And that's what we were looking for him before 9/11 ever happened.
1: Interesting, he was in Qatar. Felt comfortable there?
0: Yeah.
1: A lot of people.

0: people distrustful of Carter. Are you?
1: What's my involvement in them other than this? And this makes me distrustful. They knew he was there, and then supposedly they were watching him for us when we were getting ready to try to make a plan to grab him, and then they lost him. A country the size of Rhode Island, they lost him. Unacceptable. You know, and how do you lose him? We are there. We have a plane ready to take him back. An indicted,
0: right.
1: an indicted guy, and they lose him. I mean, yeah.
0: Hey, guys, back in the control room. If you would cue up the Bill Clinton shot, the one from yesterday, let me know when it's ready. I just wanted, because I had a chance to talk to Bill Clinton a couple of days after. We're gonna pull it up in a second. When Khalid Sheikh Mohammed's confession has been thrown out, when he's going to be tried in 2028. The reasoning behind that?
1: Well, the reasoning, my understanding from reading the ruling, was the judge determined, and he said he was basing it just on the voluntariness of the interview, that he felt that we did not do enough to separate how he was treated before to this interview now. Which I found a little bit frustrating because he was still in jail. He was a prisoner.
0: And it was 4 years.
1: It was, some time had gone by. We were different people interviewing. We made it clear to him he's not in CIA custody now. This is a different type of interview. And he, was happy to talk to us for
0: So it's a BS, a while. Your view, it's a BS judge decision.
1: I thought, listen,
0: this terrorist first attitude with these judges is ridiculous.
1: I would have been happier if the judge would have come out and said, listen, there's no way I can say this is voluntary because of what had happened before. If you want to make that legal decision, I may disagree with it, but
0: right.
1: I understand that. But don't say that we didn't do enough to separate.
0: How about asking you?
1: Well, we had
0: to say, Frank Pellegrino, I need to see you.
1: We had a hearing in 2023 on this issue down in Gitmo, and I was on the stand for nearly a week. And it was a different judge. Judges rotate.
0: That judge understood.
1: I don't know.
0: Maybe.
1: But he didn't have to make the decision.
0: Do you think he'd confess again if he walked in there? Or does he want to live now?
1: Well, I think he believes he's not going anywhere. And, I think he would continue to talk.
0: You do? That's interesting.
1: I do.
0: Because
1: his lawyers wouldn't let him, but I think he would continue to talk.
0: He's lawyered up right now.
1: Oh, yeah.
0: Didn't they have lawyers then?
1: Well, no. When we interviewed him in 2007, and this was, the judge brought this up too, they weren't charged at that point in the military. So the legal advice we got was that since he's not charged, he doesn't have a right to attorney at that point. So he asked us, can I get an attorney? And we would say, well, you're not charged yet, so you don't have a right. If you get charged, we provide an attorney.
0: I'm not sure this is going to help you, but I like your opinion on this. So a couple of days after 9/11, I was outside the armory, and Bill Clinton came from Australia, landed and said, if anyone in the press wants to talk to me, I'm available. There was a story in the Wall Street Journal that he had a shot at him before he left in that portion after George W. It might have been the part when George W. and Al Gore were going back and forth on who the next president would be. And he didn't take the shot. So I asked him that. Listen.
2: Mr. President, there's a report today that you had the best shot at this guy in December, the waning weeks of your presidency, and at the last minute you said no, too much of a risk. How true is it?
3: No, it's not true. The best shot we had at him was when I bombed Osama bin Laden, was when I bombed his training camp in 1998. And we just missed him by a matter of hours, maybe even less than an hour.
2: Feel somewhat responsible?
3: Well, let me say this. We tripled the intelligence budget for counterintelligence, for counterterrorism. Because I believe, as I said, that these kinds of threats would be the most likely to present.
0: I just want your opinion on that.
1: Yeah, I mean, my understanding was that, there was a group set up, and everybody has heard about it in the agency, and they kind of worked together with them a little bit in order to locate KSM during the 90s. And it was basically run by the CIA, and they did a great job. I know they've got some bad press over the years about, especially the guy who led them, but
0: George Tenet.
1: No, he was the director, the guy who led this group.
0: Oh.
1: But I mean, he was a workaholic guy, and he located him a few times, and gave the policymakers an opportunity. And you know, political decisions were made to do it or not do it.
0: Do you think Clinton did everything he could to get Bin Laden?
1: You know, I think it's important that people look at it through the lens of 9/11 not happening. Everything post 9/11 has a different feel to it.
0: Yep.
1: So before 9/11, you know, he has to look, do I want to send Marines in and lose 100 Marines for a guy that nobody knows or cares about? Obviously, turned out to be an important person, but that's,
0: gotcha.
1: You know, that's a decision he's got to make. You know?
0: Frank, it's been great to talk to you. Hopefully we do this again. The Daughters of 9/11 on CBS Tonight at 9, Frank Pellegrino, who interrogated and got a confession from Khalid Sheikh Mohammed, the architect of the 9/11 attacks, as we sit here in Jersey City overlooking downtown New York City. Frank, great to see you.
1: Thanks for having me on.
0: Thanks for everything you do.
1: You bet.
0: Back in a moment.
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9: 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For more health news, go to foxnewshealth.com. House Call for Health. I'm Lisa Brady, Fox News.
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0: so busy, he'll make your head spin. It's Brian Kilmeade.
1: Just got a minute here. We're talking about this country. I have a book coming out that I think gets the spirit of 250. And we can't forget about 25 years since 9/11, but 250. It's called Uniting the States. Comes out October 13th. The six crucial moments that forge the American miracle. I think you guys are really going to like it. We're going to have a special on our Fox News. It's going to air on the Fox Channel, too. Just go to BrianKilmeade.com. And also to see us live on stage. It's going to be streamed on Fox Nation as well. 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I'm going to be in New Jersey, New York, Jacksonville, and Clearwater.
2: 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It appears by its own numbers, the U.S. government seems insolvent. 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
5: Trump tees off on topics in Ireland. I'm Carmen Roberts, Fox News. From diplomatic meetings to the golf course, President Trump is attending the Irish Open now. It's being played at his own resort in Ireland. And Fox's Alex Hogan has more from Dublin.
6: President Trump touching down in Dublin earlier today, meeting with Irish leaders. Trade talks and economic ties largely dominating these conversations. The president today met with the Taoiseach, or the prime minister, as well as the president of Ireland. More than 1,000 U.S. companies operate here in Ireland, numbers that are largely driven by tax rates and access to the European Union market. The U.S. is Ireland's largest source of foreign direct investment.
7: I'm pleased to say that Ireland is now the sixth largest source of foreign direct investment in the United States, with nearly $392 billion invested in 2025.
6: New controversy during the visit, as Trump said he would love to see a reunified Ireland. It's a sharp contrast to the longstanding U.S. neutrality on that subject.
5: And the island is divided. The Republic of Ireland is independent, while Northern Ireland is part of the U.K. The two U.S. Senate nominees in Michigan are campaigning today at the Michigan-Oklahoma college football game in Ann Arbor, and Fox's Alexis McAdams is there.
8: In the Midwest, football is more than culture. It's also part of the politics. It's who people are in the state of Michigan. And it comes as Republican Senate candidate Mike Rogers came out here and he walked around at this tailgate. He's working to get support on the ground in a very closely watched Senate race, probably one of the closest in the country. So it's not just the game, it's the politics again on Saturday. Now, Rogers was tailgating and talking with everyone out here as he faces off against Democrat Abdul El Sayed, who is a University of Michigan alum. And he's out here today, too. Sayed has said football is full of toxic masculinity.
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5: Across the country yesterday, it was a somber day as Americans paused to remember the nearly 3,000 lives lost 25 years ago in the September 11th terrorist attacks. In New York City, the tribute in light once again illuminated the skyline, a powerful reminder of the Twin Towers and those who never came home. Fox's C.B. Cotton reports from New York City.
8: Here in New York City, the personal stories of those who were killed or the brave first responders were witnessed up close yesterday at Ground Zero. Family members and city leaders gathered there for a somber ceremony, which included several tributes. The first moment of silence began at 8:46 a.m., marking the exact time when American Airlines Flight 11 slammed into the North Tower. The second followed at 9:03 a.m., marking when United Airlines Flight 175 struck the South Tower. Vice President Vance was joined by the four living former presidents, and there were additional moments of silence for those who have died of 9/11 related illnesses and other ones to remember the attack at the Pentagon and the crash of Flight 93, which happened in Shanksville, Pennsylvania.
5: Osama bin Laden, the Saudi-born mastermind of 9/11, put the kingdom at the center of America's war on terror. Now, Saudi Arabia faces a new threat, Iran-backed Houthis advancing along the Red Sea while the drone attacks have forced the shutdown of a major oil pipeline. And Iran continues disrupting the Strait of Hormuz, putting global oil supplies at risk. Brent and U.S. crude both closed at more than $100 a barrel yesterday. The Atlantic hurricane season is record quiet with no hurricanes so far, even as the season reaches its peak. Just 5 weeks, tropical storms have formed and overall activity is only 7% of normal. El Nino is helping suppress the storms, but experts warn it only takes one to cause catastrophe. I'm Carmen Roberts. This is Fox News.
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23: Happy Saturday, and here is your community broadcaster's weather forecast for eastern South Carolina. A warm and unsettled day with highs around 86 degrees, a 67% chance of scattered thunderstorms likely throughout the afternoon. Sunday similar with the continued storm chances and highs in the upper 80s.
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0: watching AOC. She's saying, I was only kidding about the things I used to say. But they'll go back to those things.
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2: If Democrats were able to take back the gavel in the House, would you support impeaching Donald Trump?
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5: Hannity's on. And so is the countdown. T-minus 56 days until Election Day.
6: Yeah, we're coming.
5: Behind-the-scenes information on breaking news and more bold, inspired solutions for America. Coming up next, our final news roundup and information overload hour.
7: All right, news roundup, information overload hour. 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It's 800-941-SEAN if you want to be a part of the program. I love the state of Alaska. I love Alaska shows. I love Deadliest Catch. I love Life Below Zero. I love the people of Alaska. I love the rugged individualism in Alaska. I love that it is, you know, an energy gold mine. I love the fact that they don't have a state income tax. And not only did they not have a state income tax, the people that reside in the great state of Alaska, they actually get cut a check based on the revenues from the natural resources from within that state. It's pretty cool. But the weather's a little colder than I would prefer in my free state of Florida. But I just am fascinated with people that live off the grid, people that are rugged individualists, people that, you know, really work hard. And again, all the people that provide all the energy, the lifeblood of the world's economy is oil, gas, and coal. And Alaska, thank goodness for Donald Trump, has done more for Alaska than I think any other president in our lifetime. And I don't like one thing about Alaska. I don't like their ranked voting system that they have because it muddies up the waters. You rank choice voting. You get to pick one, two, three. Who are your top three candidates? All right, candidate one doesn't get 50%. Now we go to candidate two. I mean, it's insane. And then, of course, Democrats playing games. They find another Dan Sullivan to put on the ballot in the hopes of hurting the real Senator Dan Sullivan. And that, too, I find frustrating. Anyway, his race is against a woman by the name of Mary Peltola. Now, Dan Sullivan has pointed out and actually built up a website, and we'll link it to my website, which she's told so many lies that the senator built the website to debunk what she's saying. And we'll get to some of that in a second. But first, let's play Mary Peltola praising Joe Biden's mental acuity. Okay, we all know that's a big lie. Listen.
8: Where do you stand today? Is Joe Biden the right person to represent your party in 2024?
9: You know, it's funny. I hear a lot of people asking me about his age. And as a Native person, I really have a tremendous amount of respect for elders. I think that Joe Biden's mental acuity is very, very on. He's one of the smartest, sharpest people I've met in D.C. And as a Native person, I think age is a good thing. Wisdom and experience are a good thing. I think he leads with love and compassion, and I appreciate that in a leader.
7: Now, turns out that Mary Peltola voted against funding for veterans' health care and their benefits and against the military pay raise. And just like every Democrat in Washington, they voted for the largest tax increase in history while simultaneously voting against the largest tax cut in history. Listen.
10: I was in the service for over 14 years.
11: Spent 3 years in the Army, became an officer, and went all the way from private to full bird colonel.
10: I am a veteran, and I know that Mary Peltola does not care about us. Mary Peltola has voted against VA medical care.
11: She voted against the pay raise for our troops.
10: It really bothers me that she's not taking care of veterans.
11: I think her record speaks for itself. I cannot support Mary under any circumstances.
12: SLF PAC is responsible for the content of this advertising.
7: Now, in a moment, we'll be joined by Senator Dan Sullivan. By the way, a former Marine, Semper Fi to him, a man of honor. And they can't go after his record because he's been delivering more for the state of Alaska than anybody in the history of that state, to be very blunt, because of his strong relationship with the president and the president seeing the wisdom of being energy dominant. it's like everything that Democrats do, they just outright lie. You know, accusing the senator of violating insider trading laws. There's no evidence at all that would prove that. None at all. Her record is, you know, one of deceit and lying. And, of course, she will go along with the radical DSA left that now controls the Democratic Party. So there's a lot at stake, and we're going to highlight all these important Senate races around the country and some of the top House races that are the most competitive, which is the purpose why we're going to Dallas. By the way, and there was a stupid thing that was, you know, a narrative that's being pushed by the media. They can't, they only got 100 Republicans to come. No, they're bringing people that have the most competitive and important races in the country to give them a platform so that they can get their message out to the country. That's what it's going to be like in Dallas. Anyway, Senator Dan Sullivan of Alaska joins us. Now, you're the real Dan Sullivan, right? We didn't make a mistake. We didn't call the fake Dan Sullivan.
3: Sean, great to be back on the show, and I am the real Dan Sullivan. And by the way, I loved your opening, how much you love Alaska and our great Alaskans up here. And, you know, one thing you didn't mention, but I know you know it, more veterans per capita than any state in the country in the great state of Alaska. So we are patriotic. Love our military, love Alaska Energy, and you're right, this race is critical, and the Dems will do anything to gain power, including cheat and everything else, and you know that more than anyone.
7: So let's talk about your opponent in this race, and let's talk about the other Dan Sullivan factor in this race, because I don't want people to get confused. It's frustrating to me. They did it by design, on purpose. Where are we?
3: So, look, there's no doubt they did it by design. There was actually a story in the New York Post today just saying how Peltola's campaign and the sham Dan Sullivan were coordinating, right? So, Sean, that's illegal. And but it's no surprise they recruited a far-left progressive. He tried to say he was a Republican. He stole my website. I mean, the whole point was that he was in it, not to win it, but in it to rig it for the Democrat. And there's no doubt in my mind Schumer and the National Dems are behind this. There was litigation. It was their big lawyers who came in. So look, he is the sham candidate is on the ballot in November, and this is all part of the rigged system that we have up here. You mentioned it. There's so many great things about Alaska, but ranked choice voting, rigged choice voting, isn't one of them, and it's being used to manipulate people, to confuse people purposely by the Democrats to steal votes from me, to rig it for her. But look, the big issue here is my opponent, right? And you mentioned it. She is a far left Democrat trying to run as a, you know, middle of the roader, but she had two terms in Congress, Sean, two terms in the House, and she was anti-Alaska Energy, if you can believe that. She, as you mentioned in the setup piece, anti-military up here. We're undergoing the biggest military buildup in our state's history, working with the president and his team. I'm honored to lead that. And she was against the military, more for transgender rights than pay raises for our troops. So we're going to focus on her record and mine. That's what elections are about, but also the vision going forward for our country and for our state.
7: Oh, let's go through a little bit of her record, because isn't her campaign being funded almost entirely by Chuck Schumer and the radical left?
3: 100%. Lower 48 liberals. Look, as I mentioned, the
7: by the way, I love how Alaskans refer to lower 48. We're an entity unto ourselves. Leave us alone.
3: We are. We are in many ways. The lower 48 liberals have been funding her. Look, she has unlimited money. I mean, no offense, but she's outraising me all over the place. Schumer and these far left George Soros funded groups started going up with attack ads against me in June of 2025. We've been taking incoming, Sean, for well over a year. So they got, and it's all funded from lower 48 liberals. There was just a big piece about how well over $1 million into her campaign is from some of the most radical anti-oil and gas entities in the country, and yet she says she's for oil and gas. The fact is, I had a debate with her in front of our Alaska Oil and Gas Association 2 weeks ago, and laid out all her votes when she was in the House that were anti-Alaska energy, anti-Alaska oil and gas. And as you know, that's the heart and soul of our economy here. She even had a bill called the Alaska Right to Produce Act when the lower 48 liberal Democrats in the House said, we hate your bill. She ended up voting against her own bill and lobbying liberal Democrats in the House to vote against Alaska oil and gas. I mean, you can't make this stuff up. So we can't let her run as a, you know, middle of the roader. She's a far left, got a record, especially in the military, in law enforcement, in energy, that is exactly the opposite of what Alaska needs.
7: I just want to urge our friends in Alaska, and we are all over the state of Alaska. People can hear this show. And for those of you listening, I want you to all to really understand what's at stake here. Because if these radicals win, it's everything I've been warning you about. Without being a broken record, they want to eliminate the Senate, your ability to pick a president, pack the courts. More and more Democrats are saying they will pack the courts. They want amnesty for illegals. They want to abolish all borders, abolish ICE, end all deportation, defund the Department of War, eliminate cash bail, abolish prisons and police, private ownership of most corporations, and, of course, their new Green Deal, which is a cradle-to-grave, womb-to-the-tomb, socialism, statism, communism, whatever ism you want to put on it, it's all accurate. And so she will be a part of that radical left. And, you know, to deny that reality is just denying the future of the country. Now, I know you're independent from the lower 48. However, this will greatly impact the state of Alaska. It will impact your ability to get your check at the end of every year, which, by the way, I wish more states would share in the revenue like the great state of Alaska does. That's pretty cool.
3: Well, hey, Sean, you know, you had that list. And I couldn't agree more with you on that list. And by the way, I know you care about our law enforcement. The Dems don't. They're still fully under defund the police mentality and policy focus. We're coming on the 25th anniversary of 9/11. We're going to honor our firefighters and law enforcement. That's not the Dems. That's not what they do. But to add to that list of the far left policies that they will institute, a core element of the far left in D.C. is when they get power, they come up to the great state of Alaska and they shut us down. That is a hardcore tenet and principle of the far left, killing thousands of jobs, destroying our state, trying to make us into a giant national park. That's what they'll do. Remember, Biden, when he was in office and Schumer was the Senate Majority Leader, Sean, they issued 70 executive orders singularly and exclusively focused on shutting down Alaska. 7-0. These guys sanctioned Alaska's oil and gas sector more than they sanctioned Venezuela and Iran. And they're terrorist states. And look, your mention is Schumer's told everybody his pathway to the majority is through Alaska. Right, he's saying if he flips the Alaska seat to this far-left Democrat, Peltola, he will win the majority. So this isn't, for my fellow Alaskans listening, this isn't just about Alaska. We are literally the firewall for freedom for America to prevent Schumer from regaining the majority, which would be an utter disaster for my great state, our military, our energy, our workers, but it would be an utter disaster for America.
7: There are 9 Senate races that matter the most, and yours is right at the top. There's no doubt about it. Senator Dan Sullivan, we will have you on again, and we're going to pay very close attention. Please keep us in the loop as to new developments in Alaska, okay?
3: Great, Sean. Thanks. Great to be back on the show, and thanks for the great support.
7: We'll have you on often between now and Election Day. We have to. People in Alaska, please understand, there's a lot riding on what you do for the entire country and for your own liberty and your own freedom and your own economy, a lot riding on it. You know, the new Green Deal Democrats, they don't want energy dominance. They don't want Alaskans to get their checks every year, and they will say and do anything. There's no amount of money they won't spend to get power in the U.S. Senate and the House of Representatives. A lot at stake in Alaska. 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
7: 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Now, his wife, Dina, continues to fight tirelessly for veterans exposed to burn pits. Now, the Tunnel to Towers Foundation honored William's memory and his family's sacrifice. 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
20: 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The National Federation of the Blind. 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
0: All right, 25 now till the top of the hour. 800-941-SEAN is our number if you want to be a part of the program. 56 days until the most important midterm in our lives, and I'm hoping that all of you are passing on your sense of urgency to your friends, your family, your coworkers, neighbors, and anyone else you run into in the course of your days. Listen, I want to remind you, 25 years ago, September 11th, 01, we faced the heartbreak of terrorism at the homeland. And then on October 7th, 2023, Israel endured the same heartbreak in the Holy Land. We know what happened. Now, based on their population size, a little under 9 million versus ours, you extrapolate the numbers out, that would be the equivalent of 40,000 dead Americans in a day. We lost 2,977 Americans on 9/11/01. What would you want your country to do, by the way, to the people responsible for killing that many people? Never mind the rape, the kidnapping, the torture, the beheadings, and everything else that we know took place. Now, different decades, different attacks. You know, it's like Michael W. Smith's song, when evil calls itself a martyr, there she stands. Anyway, the International Fellowship of Christians and Jews, every year they host their Flag for Fellowship, a moment where thousands of churches will display memorial flags to honor, in this case, the lives lost on October the 7th, over 1,200. It's a way to stand with Israel as they fight for their very survival. You're standing in faith and prayer and remembrance and solidarity, like we will be remembering all week on this program, 9/11. Every flag represents a loved one, a family forever changed, and a promise they won't forget. We can't forget. And unfortunately, evil does exist in this world. I wish it didn't. I wish we didn't have evil, but it is a reality that we better understand and embrace the truth of that. We hope you'll join us and thousands of churches right here across the country in this powerful act of remembrance and show your support for Israel and learn how you or your church can participate in the Flags for Fellowship. Just go to joinfof.org. That's joinfof.org today. Now, I was telling you at the end of the last half hour the entire story. We've talked at length about Fast and Furious, the gun-running scandal that took place in the Obama years. We talked about Agent Brian Terry, former U.S. Marine vet. He'd served with the Border Patrol for 3.5 years. And prior to that, he was a police officer. He was murdered at the border with a gun provided by the Obama administration and their failed gun-running scheme, Operation Fast and Furious. Well, it turns out Border Patrol Agent Brian Terry kept a diary showing that he was tracking AK-47s at the border weeks before his 2010 murder exposed the Obama administration's disastrous, you know, Fast and Furious gun-running scheme, which was insane. If you recall, Eric Holder, his wingman, told Congress, and specifically our friend Louis Gohmert, you don't want to go there, buddy, after Gohmert told Holder that contempt doesn't mean anything to his office. And Gohmert was referencing Holder's refusal to turn over subpoenaed documents from Fast and Furious. Well, now we're getting a hold of those documents. Taken forever, but we're getting them. And here's that exchange to remind you.
2: Well, I think what we promised to do is to provide you and your staff with...
3: Sir, I've read you what your department promised, and it is inadequate. And I realize that contempt is not a big deal to our attorney general, but it is important that we have proper oversight.
2: You don't want to go there, buddy. So you don't want to go there, okay?
3: Go there?
2: No.
3: About the contempt?
2: You should not assume that that is not a big deal to me. I think that it was inappropriate. I think it was unjust. But never think that that was not a big deal to me. Don't ever think that.
3: Well, I'm just looking for evidence, and normally we're known by our fruits, and there have been no indications that it was a big deal, because your department has still not been forthcoming in producing the documents that were the subject of the contempt.
0: All right, joining us now to discuss this and so much more, we have Ken Terry is with us. He is the brother of slain Border Patrol agent Brian Terry. John Solomon, founder, editor-in-chief, chief investigative reporter, justthenews.com. Welcome, both of you. Kent, again, I'm sorry about your brother. You have no idea. We covered that story exhaustively. We knew we weren't being told the truth. John, why don't you set it up, though, for us? Because I think your news organization, as usual, broke this story.
4: Yeah, listen, we're grateful to the Terry family and to Kent for making this set of documents available. It looked to be like a diary or notebook that Brian Terry was keeping in his final days before he was murdered. And what it shows is this Border Patrol agent is actually tracking AK-47s coming into the country and leaving the country. He's worried about something. He's concerned. He finds an AK-47 in a crate. He wonders what that's about. He's talking about, we got to determine how weapons are coming in or out. It looks like he's worried about that. He wants to confirm or deny weapons are being smuggled. We don't know if he was talking about the Fast and Furious weapons or something else, but for a Border Patrol agent normally focused on enforcing the border, having a curiosity about weapon smuggling right at this moment is a new piece of evidence, something we didn't know about. Apparently, and Kent can tell the story, he found this notebook in a pair of shoes that his brother left behind. And

0: Half into Brian. We're not even close to being Fast and Furious. But, you know, after Brian died, we were down in Arizona for the same weekend as Gabby Griffin got shot. We had a memorial for my brother down there, and that's where we got introduced to the Border Patrol Union that spoke to us about some emails my brother had written, concerning emails that my brother has written to the union. And they told us it wasn't about a transfer or time off for us to look into it. Well, we were like clueless. This was like 3 weeks after my brother got killed. We're like, what the hell is going on? So long story short, my dad ended up telling Dennis Burke about these emails all of a sudden about that we had a hard time getting into Brian's house to retrieve his things. And my dad went there and looked in the house, and the house was in order. Well, after he told Dennis Burke, a few months later, my dad went back down in there to try to get his Corvette out, and he found out that the house was disturbed. Well, we still didn't think nothing of it. We thought, okay, something's not right here. So about a year later, after we got Brian's things, I happened to go through some of Brian's stuff, and I found a tactical boot box. And I opened up, see, now I'm going to try these boots on. And when I put my foot in there, there was something in, like you almost feel like that foam stuff at the end of the boot toe. Well, I pulled it out. It was a journal explaining about the AK-47s that he was running into.
1: Well, what's remarkable to me, I'm sure this all came as a shock to you when you're being told all this. You know, we did have people like Louis Gohmert and other people investigating this, and they were getting to the bottom of it, but Eric Holder just put up a brick wall and just stopped it dead in its tracks. I mean, that's got to be frustrating to you as a family member, especially when you look at the background of your brother. I mean, former police officer, Border Patrol agent, former Marine, although you're never a former Marine, and, I mean, a real hero to the country. And he didn't deserve to die this way, Kent. I'm just being blunt with you. It's horrible to say it, but it's true.
0: Well, you know what, Sean? You're absolutely right. And then the saddest thing is you got the DOJ and the ATF. They're still standing on my brother's grave. They're not letting him rest in peace. My family can't have peace. All we want is answers. We want apologies. We want answers. Why this happened? If they knew about something, tell us. You know, just be honest. They had 15 years to come clean with us, and it's time. It's like my family's had enough, and I didn't want to.
1: No, 15 years is too little, too late. Let's be blunt. It's not fair to you, to your family, to your brother's memory. Your brother was onto something very deep and profound and corrupt.
0: Yes, I believe he was. I believe you couldn't raise an eyebrow to my brother. And if he was onto something, I think that's why he wrote the emails to the union. I believe he was onto something concerning, and that his superiors and either the Border Patrol or whoever were not, you know, help him out. And I think, you know, Brian was looking out for his fellow brotherhood, putting him in danger. And Brian ended up getting killed with these weapons.
1: At the time, John Solomon, I know I had you on. I know we discussed it. We go back a long ways now. And you've broken so many different stories on this program. And we as a team have broken many stories together. And this is one that I feel just landed on deaf ears because he had a wingman by the name of Eric Holder, who was the attorney general.
2: Yeah, listen, that's just that Eric Holder prevented the American public from getting an honest answer. And then the Trump Justice Department made it easier to thwart the American public and to thwart the Terry family from getting the truth, because there were certain documents and testimony that only Eric Holder would know about. And President Obama invoked executive privilege, American public from being able to get that. Then the Republicans make a referral to have him prosecuted, like Peter Navarro, and the Obama Justice Department doesn't do it, and the truth dies here. We don't get any more truth after that. We're frozen in time. I want to point out something that really struck me in these notes that Kent and his family were so kind to give to Just the News. When you look at it, you will see that towards the end of one of the notes, he's worrying about weapons moving. He says, I might need to see an interdict to reduce arms criminal org for the Sinaloa cartel. That is very unusual. It means that a Border Patrol agent thinks he might need to get an interdiction going to stop the flow of weapons from the United States to a drug cartel. You only do that if you're seeing some outbound weapons, which is exactly what Fast and Furious is moving. Now, do we know? We don't know if it's the weapons, but we have a brand new lead to take a look at. We have another lead in trying to understand what are these emails that Brian Terry may have sent his union. There's also a reference that he reported something to the FBI. I'm going to use my role as the chairman of the White House Government Transparency Task Force to try to find those documents. We're going to go look for the documents that have been kept from the American public and get them.

0: 16 years too late, but we're going to try very hard to get them.
1: I guess the main question always comes down to what did they know, who knew it, and when did they know it, right? I mean, it always comes down to very simple questions.
0: But you know what, Sean? I met with Eric Holder right before he got held in contempt. Me and my mom had a personal meeting with him in his office, and he lied right to my face and says when he finds out who is responsible for this scandal, he was going to hold them responsible. Well, we know where that went. He lied to my family in person and right to our face.
1: I mean, you know, the problem is, and this, John, is a long-running frustration we both have, and this audience has, is nobody ever gets held accountable. And then the statute of limitations pass, and then a new administration comes in, and then you find out, you know, 15 years after the fact. And while I think it's important that the public knows, I mean, you can start with COVID and work your way back in terms of the spectacular lies and cover-ups that took place.
2: Sure. Go even later. You can go to some of the Jack Smith stuff and the things that we're now learning about members of Congress being surveilled or the phone records being taken. There's a decade where truth is denied the American public, and the more truth we learn about it, the more it looks like malfeasance was occurring under the color of government authority, that civil liberties were being abused, that people's privacy was being invaded, and in some cases, maybe government wrongdoing was covered up. In this case here, the big question for the American public now was, did Brian Kerry stumble onto the Fast and Furious weapons or some other AK-47 smuggling operation just before he was murdered? That is something we got to get to the bottom of, and I'm determined to get to it. I think we have the ability to find the truth for this.
1: All right, Kent, what is your ultimate goal for you and your family, and how is your family dealing with the fact that you know all this information and they hid it from you?
0: Well, you know what, Sean? My dad passed away not seeing justice for my brother. You know, my mom's getting up there in age, too, and you know, we're just worried. We want her to see justice for her son. I mean, you know, all these Republican parties and Democrat parties sit there and preach no family should go without answers, no family should bury a child. And that's exactly what my mom did. And you know what? And they're, like I said, they're stepping on his grave. We want the documents from Dennis Burke to the White House, from Bill Newell to the White House to Kevin O'Reilly. There's a lot of emails that can address what happened here and the recklessness of the scandal that got my brother killed. We want answers and, like I said, justice and honor for my brother. That's what we want.
1: I think that's fair. And you know what? If anyone can get to the bottom of it, it's going to be John Solomon. John, we thank you. Kent, our prayers are with you and your family and your mom. And I'm sorry about your dad, too. And we'll try and do our part. Whatever we can do to get the information out to people, we will do. I promise.
0: Thank you, Sean. Thank you, John.
1: 800-941-SEAN is our number. You want to be a part of the program.
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0: right, that's going to wrap things up for today. Hannity Tonight, back live, 9 Eastern. Set your DVR so you never, ever, ever miss an episode. Anyway, Victor Davis Hanson, Tommy Lahren, Harris Faulkner tonight, Nancy Grace, Brianna Lyman. News you'll never get from the legacy media mob. Set your DVR tonight, Hannity at 9 on Fox. We'll see you tonight. Back, well, broadcasting from Dallas tomorrow at the Republican midterm convention. 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Thank you for making this show possible. 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And stay tuned for more right after the latest news. 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
8: Trump on the Emerald Isle. I'm Jane Fergus, Fox News. President Trump is in Dublin, Ireland this weekend for a trip to meet with national leaders, attend a golf tournament at his resort, and he spoke earlier today.
9: We heard the president wrap up those remarks at the U.S. ambassador's residence and really speaking to a multitude of different topics, especially trade tensions and the relationship between the U.S. and Ireland because of the economic footprint that the U.S. has here. The U.S. has over 1,000 companies that are based here and employs roughly 250,000 Irish residents in the workforce here. As a result of that, that's about 10% of the workforce. It's a massive footprint and one that we heard the Prime Minister or the Taoiseach say, again, just how important that relationship is. So despite some of these tensions, that's likely the effort of Irish politicians today to try to create some more friendship and soften the relationship there.
8: Fox's Alex Hogan. The USS George Washington is currently in the Arabian Sea supporting operations in the ongoing conflict with Iran.
2: We are on the USS George Washington in the Arabian Sea, the area of operation for CENTCOM right now in the war against Iran. And there has been quite a bit of activity. Last night, we saw nighttime operations of jets taking off from the flight deck. It's more than three football fields long. And this vessel carries more than 5,000 U.S. Navy sailors. What it was like getting here to this aircraft carrier in the middle of the ocean, again, that is preparing for the possibility of escalation against Iran. Earlier today, we visited one of the guided missile destroyers just off the starboard side of this vessel. There are a variety of different smaller ships around the USS George Washington to basically protect it. And we saw those operations today. They have Tomahawk missiles on board, air defense systems.
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8: The race for open U.S. Senate seats in Texas and Michigan are heating up ahead of the midterm elections in November. Senator Tim Scott joins Fox's Saturday in America to weigh in.
14: In order for us to protect America, we have to elect sane, competent people who love the America that we are, not the America they want us to be. They're trying to change the very DNA of our country.
8: In Texas, Democratic State Representatives James Tallarico is facing Texas Attorney General Ken Paxton. In Michigan, Democratic Abdul El-Sayed faces Republican former Congressman Mike Rogers. Well, many Americans are having their lives destroyed by scammers seeking to steal their life savings. The Trump administration is fighting back, and U.S. Attorney for the District of Columbia, Jeanine Pirro, joined Fox's Saturday in America to talk about cyber scams and a new task force she created.
15: The Scam Center Strike Force is a strike force that I created about a year ago, and it's focused on the fact that Americans are losing, according to the State Department, up to $12 billion a year to cyber fraud and these scam centers, which are mainly in Southeast Asia.
8: Pirro announced this week that her office retrieved $50 million from a scam marketplace system in China. Russian strikes across Ukraine have killed at least eight civilians and wounded dozens, according to Ukrainian officials. Attacks hit residential areas in southern Ukraine, where a high-rise apartment building was badly damaged. More deaths were reported in eastern Ukraine. The attacks come as Russia intensifies its missile and drone campaign ahead of winter. Meanwhile, Vladimir Putin warned that deploying European troops to Ukraine would mean direct conflict with Russia. I'm Jane Fergus. This is Fox News.
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18: Happy Saturday, and here is your community broadcaster's weather forecast for eastern South Carolina. A warm and unsettled day with highs around 86 degrees, a 67% chance of scattered thunderstorms likely throughout the afternoon. Sunday similar with the continued storm chances and highs in the upper 80s.
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0: watching AOC. She's saying, I was only kidding about the things I used to say. But they'll go back to those things.
1: We must pass my trans bill of rights.
2: If Democrats were able to take back the gavel in the House, would you support impeaching Donald Trump?
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5: 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And so is the countdown. T-minus 56 days until Election Day.
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7: All right, thanks, Scott Shannon. 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Toll free, it is 800-941-SEAN. If you want to be a part of the program, only 56 days to the most important election. It's an inflection point for America. I hope you're getting the importance of it. There are people out there that just will refuse to understand how important and imperative it was to prevent Iran from ever becoming a nuclear power. There are people out there that will tell you they feel sorry for you if you think radical Islam is a threat to the United States. On Friday, it will be 25 years since 9/11/01. And then New York City, it's rather ironic, elected a radical mayor that won't even go to the Israeli Day Parade, whose wife celebrated or at least approved of the postings of people on social media. It's kind of breathtaking to me, and that were supportive of what happened on October 7th. Would have been the equivalent of 40,000 dead Americans in a day. We lost 2,977 Americans that day. Many others have died since from 9/11-related illnesses and the ensuing conflicts that took place to prevent more terror attacks on our homeland. I mean, it's hard to wrap my mind around the fact that we have to educate people on this very topic. You'd think they remember. I understand younger people that didn't live through it. We lived through it, just like my parents lived through what happened at Pearl Harbor. My father fought for 4 years in the Pacific in World War II. My father never forgot Pearl Harbor. That generation never forgot Pearl Harbor. Anyway, so the controversy has now emerged about Mamdani, Zoran Marxist Kami Mamdani, and there are people speaking out today. One woman named Joanne Areola, New York City councilwoman, saying Mamdani should not show up for 9/11 for the ceremony because he surrounds himself with people who think we deserve 9/11. Listen.
8: Mayor Mamdani has done everything he can to suck the oxygen out of the room for this particular event we're holding today. From performative signings of executive orders to an 8:30, not planned in advance, release that he's going to release the information regarding the air quality down at 9/11 at Ground Zero. What he's trying to do is deflect, as he always does, from the real issue, which is that he does not care about 9/11 or the tragedies that took place because he surrounds himself with people who believe that America deserved what it got. And he does not disavow them. He does not step away from them. That's really why you shouldn't be there. Other politicians will be there. No one will speak. It is about the survivors. It is about those who were murdered that day. But Mayor Mamdani, he surrounds himself with people who say that if your hands are dirty, you should wipe them on the flag. He surrounds himself with people who have represented Al-Qaeda members who took the lives of Americans. He doesn't understand that the people standing behind me and the 101,000 people who signed the petition feel that he is as much against them as those terrorists were on the day they lost their loved ones.
7: And here's another New York City councilwoman. This one is named Vicky Palladino. demanding that Mamdani not show up for 9/11 and the 9/11 ceremonies on Friday. Listen.
3: Well, here we stand on the steps of City Hall, 25 years later. Who would have ever thought in a million years that we would have a petition with 101,000 names on it of fellow New Yorkers standing on the steps of City Hall asking for a mayor not to attend the most tragic day in our nation's history that happened to be right here in New York City. But we are standing here, and we are standing strong. I'm not asking politely for the mayor not to come to 9/11, to that ceremony. I am asking, I am demanding that he not show his face at that sacred ground. He does not belong there. When you associate yourself with the likes of Hassan Piker, and you have as your chief counselor right here in this building, Rasim Kassim, who was handed a sacred pen yesterday, very cryptic, through our police commissioner so that it could go into his hands. That was a message to each and every one of us. Cryptic as it is, but read through the lines. What's going on here in City Hall and what we got representing us here in City Hall, they do not belong on sacred ground. I can go through a list of people that he associates himself with and continues to associate himself with. We, the people, do not care for Zohreh Mamdani.
7: All right, here with us now is Nicole Parker. She's the author of the bestseller, The Two FBIs, The Bravery and Betrayal I Saw in My Time at the Bureau. She was working in the World Trade Financial Center on 9/11. She was there. She was very successful in the Wall Street world at the time. It became a pivotal point in her life in the sense that she saw what happened. She lived it. And it was an inflection point. And then she turned her passion, her work, into getting into the FBI, was one of very few that applied that actually got accepted. And she wanted to fight for the country that she loved. Unfortunately, she dealt with an FBI that was weaponized and politicized under James Comey. And that later led to her making a tough decision to get out of this. Nicole Parker actually texted her dad on 9/11/01 at 8:49 a.m. Dad, there was just an explosion across at the World Trade Center. I saw it. I'm fine. Nicole. And, she sees it firsthand. I mean, I think everybody needs to stop and think and reflect and become a little bit thoughtful and introspective about what it is that Donald Trump is doing with Iran and why it's been necessary. Every single person that knows, and I've gone over this with many, many people many, many times, the people that saw the presidential daily briefings, they said the president had no option. He had no choice. Every other president before him said the words, Iran can never have a nuclear weapon. And then JCPOA came along and Barack Obama drops cargo planes full of cash and other currencies on the tarmac in Iran for the mullahs of Iran. It's insane. Anyway, Nicole Parker joins us now. I'm sure it's a vivid memory for you. It is for me.
9: Sean, is the day that goes down as the worst day, obviously, in United States history. But for those of us that witnessed it, it was the most impactful day of my life. I was 23 years old at the time. And you're right, I was working at Merrill Lynch. I used to walk through the World Trade Center every morning for my commute. I took the one train down to the Cortlandt Street World Trade Center station, and I would exit at One World Trade Center, and I get emotional even thinking about it. I would walk through, and then I would take the escalator over the footbridge to the World Financial Center to Merrill Lynch. I got there around 7:45 in the morning, was when I was in One World Trade Center, about 1 hour before that first plane hit that tower. I went to my office. It was actually my brother's birthday. It's on 9/11. It was the day of an election. I was getting ready for the day, taking care of a few personal matters. My boss at the time was Wynn Smith at Merrill Lynch. He was the chairman of Merrill Lynch International. He was in Japan. And I was, just getting ready for the day. The next thing I know, my colleague comes in a little earlier than normal. We were having a conversation, and we all of a sudden heard the loudest explosion I have ever heard in my life. And I immediately stopped, and I looked at her, and we looked at each other, and we knew something was wrong. I immediately ran to the window, and the North Tower, One World Trade Center, was on fire, Sean. And it was incomprehensible to me. I could not process what I was seeing. It was the worst nightmare you could ever imagine. And my first thought was, there are people dying up there. We didn't know what it was. We didn't know that it was an airplane. I just said, you know what, there are people dying up there. This is terrible. And things continued to get worse. But that email that I sent my father from my Merrill Lynch email account is an important part of history and an artifact that I will always hold on to. I was there. I saw it. And for those of us that lived this, this is not just about politics. This is not about mayors showing up. This is a day of terror that changed us. And you can never, ever unsee the images that we saw, because what happened at 8:46, Sean, was just the beginning. Things continued to unravel. The South Tower was then hit, and we knew at that point. We saw the plane coming into the South Tower, and we knew this was not an accident. We are under attack. And I, at that point, I'm like, I got to get out of here. Like, I don't know what everyone else here at Merrill Lynch is going to do, but something in my heart was like, Nicole, you need to get out of here. Originally, people were like, stay put where you are. It's safer inside the building. You know, there's tons of debris outside. And something in my soul was like, Nicole, you need to get out. And I followed several of my coworkers. I'm from Texas, 23 years old. I could not wrap my head around what I was seeing. It just seemed like a terrible nightmare. And it wasn't. It was real. And no matter how many times I tried to tell myself, this is not happening, Sean, I witnessed the battle between good and evil right before my eyes. It's not something that you just read about. This is literal. And I felt evil all around me. And there were people dying. And we could see them. They had no better option. I think some of them chose to jump, probably. Some of them, I think, were literally holding onto the side of the World Trade Center, and they probably slipped. But jumping was their...
7: Oh, I think they jumped because they were about to burn to death, and they thought that was the quicker way out. And I don't fault them one bit for that decision. I mean it was over. And they just saw the truth for what it was.
9: And when they were coming down, they would come down, Sean, they crashed to the ground.
7: It was terrible. My friends that were there on the ground at the time, you know, described it to me, and it is not something you're ever going to forget and something that you can ever erase from your memory. Ever.
9: Never, ever, until the day I die. And you know what? That is why I am so strong and never forgetting. That is why I walked away from finance, Sean. I worked at a multi-billion-dollar hedge fund, and I made a vow on 9/11 as I was exiting my building. I had a spiritual moment, and I knew in my heart I had this feeling, and it was me introspectively saying, Nicole, if you die today, are you ready to die? Are you prepared to meet your maker? Because none of those people in that World Trade Center building, they did not think that they were going to be vaporized by an airplane when they went to work that day. And it does. It makes you think, am I ready to die? What have I done with my life? What have I done? And at that moment, I said, you know what? One day, I will give back. I will serve my country. I will give back, and I will stand as a witness of God, and I will stand as a witness of truth. And I did the best that I could. It was in 2009. I started my application process to the FBI. I was accepted. In 2010, I started at Quantico. I went to training, and that is what I did in my effort to keep that vow that I made on 9/11 to give back. Because you know who saved us, Sean? It was NYPD. It was the Port Authority Police Department. It was FDNY. All of us, thousands of us, were looking up. We weren't moving because we were in shock. It was NYPD that said, get away from the buildings, get away from the towers. You've got to keep moving. Move, move, move. I'll tell you, I stood for a long time, me and my coworkers. And then my coworker, Mark Calori, I'm still friends with these people, he said, I have a strong feeling we need to get off this island. We've got to get off the island. We were near the Winter Garden at this point at the World Financial Center. We had nowhere else to go. We got onto a ferry. I ended up going to New Jersey. I ended up going to Connecticut later that night. I didn't return back to my home in New York City for 5 days, Sean. 5 days.
7: Well, I'll tell you, we're not going to forget this week. And later in this program, Michael W. Smith, There She Stands. He did a new version of it, and we'll show it Friday night on television. But I'm telling you, for those people that don't understand the importance of this, and we'll get into why. I mean, I know Mamdani's promising to go. He's not wanted there. We'll see how the reaction is. You know, people are mad at President Trump because he's going to the Pentagon. The Pentagon also got hit that day. You can't be in three locations at one time. And he's, and if you go back to President Trump at the time when he was just Donald Trump, and he was helping the people out on there on the ground from day one. So it's just, you know, everybody just looks for something to hate him about. Nicole, you have done all that good that you would hope for and more, and we still appreciate your voice. It's more important now than ever. Thank you for being with us. All right, 800-941-SHAWN is our number if you want to be a part of the program.
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7: 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That means heroes like U.S. Army Sergeant William Bernard McKenna. Now, motivated by the tragedy of 9/11, he enlisted. He served two tours of duty in Iraq, where he was exposed daily to toxic chemicals from those burn pits. Now, less than a year after returning from his final tour, he lost his life to T-cell lymphoma. He left behind his devoted wife, Dina, their two daughters. Now, his wife, Dina, continues to fight tirelessly for veterans exposed to burn pits. Now, the Tunnel to Towers Foundation honored William's memory and his family's sacrifice. 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

0: America's darkest day. That was 9/11/01. More people died in this country, in our homeland, than any other day in history. Since that day, the Tunnel to Towers Foundation was built. They have been helping American heroes and their families ever since. Heroes like United States Navy cryptologic technician Shannon Kent. That service was inspired by these 9/11 attacks, kind of like Nicole's story. A decorated warrior, a mother, Shannon served multiple tours in Iraq and Afghanistan. And, you know, she literally was on the front lines of providing the intelligence that was needed for our troops to win this conflict and battle. And she tragically, sadly lost her life in a suicide bomb attack in Syria. Go to their website, the letter T, the number two, the letter T.org. The letter T, the number two, the letter T.org for the Tunnel to Towers Foundation. 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More memorable moments, interesting guests, and a lot of fun coming up next. Born on America's darkest day, 9/11/01, the Tunnel to Towers Foundation, they have been helping American heroes ever since. That means heroes like U.S. Army Sergeant William Bernard McKenna. Now, motivated by the tragedy of 9/11, he enlisted. He served two tours of duty in Iraq, where he was exposed daily to toxic chemicals from those burn pits. Now, less than a year after returning from his final tour, he lost his life to T-cell lymphoma. He left behind his devoted wife, Dina, their two daughters. Now, his wife, Dina, continues to fight tirelessly for veterans exposed to burn pits. Now, the Tunnel to Towers Foundation honored William's memory and his family's sacrifice. 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

0: right, Leonard Skinner, Simple Man, that can only mean one thing on this radio program, and that is all things self-described, Simple Man. That means all things Bill O'Reilly, all things Bill O'Reilly at BillO'Reilly.com. As we report today, Mr. O'Reilly, from the Republican midterm convention, we are in the great city of Dallas, in the great state of Texas. God bless Texas. They have a Senate candidate that believes that there are six genders, not two, and thinks that God is non-binary, is running a vegan campaign in a cattle state, does not want drilling in the country in an oil state, and absolutely supports the right of biological men to play women's sports and wants access for all trans people, including biological men, to have access to abortion. I have to go back to biology school and take biology classes in school because I only thought there were two genders. Do you know what the other four are?
1: Do I know?
0: Yeah, do you know? Yeah. Tellerico says there are six genders. I want to know if you know what the other four are. What's so hard about that question?
1: Listen, I got two genders. You don't have time.
0: What do you mean you got two? So you don't know the answer to the question, do you?
1: I don't know much about history, no.
0: Did we get it wrong? Do I need to go back and take more theology classes, Latin classes, go to Mass more often? What do I need to do? Because Tallarico thinks that God is non-binary.
1: You know, I don't think anybody follows what Tallarico thinks. The people who are going to vote against Paxton don't like him. It's a personality vote. But I'm glad you brought it up because I made a point yesterday and I expanded upon it today. As you know, I have a book coming out next week called Confronting America, What Has to Change. And I'm trying to explain to voters who would show up in November, you're not voting for a guy. You're not voting for Paxton or Tallarico. And they look at me like, what? I said, you're voting for a movement. You're voting for a radical left movement, Tallarico and his cohorts, or a more traditional movement, Paxton. That's what you're voting for. And this election in particular, it doesn't really matter about the people involved. It matters what their vision is and what they will support. So if you want open borders, then you'll vote Democrat, right? If you want 15 genders, then you'll vote Democrat, right? And so that the independent Democrats, the people in the middle who don't like Trump or don't like this or don't like that, trying to get through to them. It's not about that. President Trump will be out of office in 2.5 years. It's about the future of our country. Whether you destroy what we have and build it up in Tallarico's vision, because he'll go right down the list with every progressive insanity there is, or you hold the line, as Toto once sang. You hold the line and say, not a perfect country. That's the subtitle of my book, What Has to Change. However, we don't want to destroy it. Tallarico wants to destroy it. And if the Republicans can get that message across, they'll pick up a lot of independent voters.
0: I think that is a spot on, dead accurate top dead center analysis by Mr. O'Reilly. I think you're 100% right. That's what it's going to come down to. A part of the process. Now, you took a nice vacation, rightly so, because it gets very quiet in the month of August. Let's be blunt. And so you took a couple of weeks off and you recharged your battery and you do have your book tour coming up. By the way, I'm halfway through your book. I got an early copy. Thank you. I will not disclose the contents that I now know that are in that book. And I've perused the entire book, but I've actually read half of it. And I will finish it by the time you're on the air for release. And I think that if people hear what you're saying and understand it, I think this is a very winnable election for the Republicans. It runs deeper than that. I think the most profound thing that you said is they want to fundamentally alter the America that has existed for 250 years. They want to take the Constitution and shred it. If you want to eliminate the U.S. Senate, prevent the American people from voting directly for president, if you want to upend our court system and pack the judiciary with activist liberal justices, abolish borders, amnesty for illegals, abolish ICE, end all deportation, defund the Department of War. If you want to abolish prisons and defund, dismantle, no bail laws with the police, public ownership of corporations, a wealth confiscation scheme, and a cradle-to-grave socialist Marxist utopia, then that is going to be any Democrat you vote for. That's what they're going to end up supporting, because that is the power structure now of a formerly normal party. I mean, there were, you and I got along with plenty of Democrats over the years.
1: Well, Joe Holmes. I mean,
0: great show.
1: That's your best historical yardstick. So you went on. You had civil debate every night. You had some laughs. And now, if you disagree with.

0: than the Republican running. You are voting for Armageddon, the way the country has been run since the turn of the 20th century, which is when we assembled our economic power. We started assembling that and have become the most powerful nation on earth, providing the most opportunity for the most people. You want to vote against that? You don't want that? You believe Tallarico when he says, I'm going to give everybody free health care? You think you're not going to wait 6 months for a doctor's appointment? You think you're not going to have more affordability? Affordability? Go to California and look at the gas prices. Look at the tax structure. This is run by Democrats, and they're screaming affordability? There's going to be more money coming out of your house if the Democrats win than you believe. You won't believe how much tax you're going to have to pay. And that's everybody, except for the dire poor. And so people don't think this deeply. They're thinking about a gallon of gas costing this much, so I'm going to vote against Trump. Is that a foolish vote when we're looking at a possible destruction of traditional America? Yes, it is a foolish vote. You got to get the bigger picture. And that's the campaign I'm on with the book and with the midterms.
1: Again, I don't think I can define what's at stake any better. You know, a lot, and to be honest, the reason that gas prices have spiked, but they've come back down many, many times. Every time they spike, they come right down. The main reason is this president had to make a call, a decision. And it's never easy to make a decision to use military force. Every single person that I know, and you know I have a lot of connections in the administration, the people that know, the people that read the presidential daily briefings, Bill, they all, in one shape, manner, or form, gave me the same description of why the president needed to do what he's doing in Iran. And their description is simple. The president had no choice. They were that close to becoming a nuclear power, a nuclear-armed Iran that also, and we discovered this during Epic Fury, has ballistic missile range that nobody knew or anticipated. They have range that they can actually put a nuclear warhead and hit Paris or London, and probably not long after that, the continental United States. That is a clear and present danger to the world. I don't think the president has gotten enough credit for that, or controlling the borders, or the largest tax cut in American history, or deregulation, or energy independence. I don't think the Democrats have gotten enough blame for leaving wide open borders and lying to us for 4 years, lying about a cognitively impaired president, voting for the largest tax increase in history instead of the largest tax cut. There's a lot at stake here. And there are two competing visions for the country. Cradle to grave, womb to the tomb. Look at what this Green New Deal offers you, Bill. You know, they want to offer you guaranteed daycare, guaranteed government jobs, guaranteed government salaries, guaranteed government schools for your kids. We pay the most per capita in education than any other country in the industrialized world, with the worst results, Bill. And now we're going to give these kids over to the government, what, when they're children? You heard El Sayed's comments yesterday. And then I guess, you know, then you get a government guaranteed retirement, government guaranteed health care. I guess the government guaranteed pine box, you know, to put you in a government field when you croak, because that's where they're headed. It's been tried before. Many names, forms, manifestations. It fails every time, Mr. O'Reilly.
0: But most Americans are not smart enough to understand it, because the public school system has collapsed.
1: It's collapsed.
0: You're targeting, the Democratic Party is targeting people that Rush Limbaugh used to call low-informed voters. And those groups are mounting more and more and more, particularly when you have all of this money from the real progressive

0: left, like Pritzker, $200 million, Soros, unbelievable amounts of money, and these people are who don't know A, how the country was founded, and B, what the danger that lies ahead will be. They're susceptible to propaganda. They hear it from their friends. Their friends are dumber than they are. I see it all the time. I see it wherever I go. I ask one question to these people. They go, affordability. As soon as I hear that word, I go, isn't California a Democratic state? Top to bottom? Okay. You think California is affordable? In what area is it affordable? Can't buy a house. Okay. They're right. What do they have? $100 billion debt. Can't see a doctor. All right, if you're on the dole, try to get a doctor's appointment in L.A. if you're doing Medicaid. Try. See how long it takes you.
1: It's Medi-Cal, and it's given to free to illegal immigrants. Your state of New York is not much better, Bill.
0: No, but Hochul could lose here.
1: She's right now, it's a 4-point race.
0: Yeah.
1: And I hope and pray for all of my friends in New York. I think this might be the last shot you have to save your state with Bruce Blakeman.
0: Well, if Mandami keeps yapping, Blakeman's going to win. Because they've successfully, the party here in New York, Republican Party, has tied Mandami around Hochul's neck.
1: Hi, Mr. O'Reilly. Got to run, man. Looking forward to the new book. Let's put it this way. I read half of it in one sitting. I didn't put it down. I stayed up much later than I should have. Anyway, we'll talk to you next week, Mr. O'Reilly. Appreciate you. Okay. All right, we continue from Dallas. We're at the midterm Republican convention. Hannity tonight, 2 hours, 9 to 11 p.m. Eastern time, 8 to 10 local time.
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0: 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Stay tuned for more right after news on this station. I hope you'll join the hundreds of thousands of people who choose confidence over uncertainty, and more families are turning to Byrna, the world leader in the less lethal personal defense category, because being prepared, that changes everything. 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
2: 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McAllister Funeral Home, Jones Ford, Mount Pleasant Chrysler Dodge Jeep Ram, RC Building Company, RCM Landscapes, Richards Automotive, Smokes Comfort Control, Scatell's Jewelers, Social 19, South Atlantic Bank, Southern Lumber, Sparrow and Kennedy, The Kickin' Chicken, and Wingate Power.
14: He's keeping Hayes bursting into the secondary of the open. 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Touchdown.
2: Now, let's go to the Bourne United radio booth with Robbie Briggs and the voice of the Bulldogs, Brian Giffen.
14: Bulldogs host a crosstown rival looking for carryover in front of the home crowd. Last Saturday, the Citadel Bulldogs went into Charlotte as a 20-point underdog, but the Dogs had other ideas, hanging around for four quarters and ultimately stunning the 49ers 43-41 in triple OT at Jerry Richardson Stadium. The Citadel trailed, battled back, and kept answering every time the 49ers appeared like they might be ready to take some form of control of the game. Gavin Garcia was spectacular, rushing for just under 140 yards, three touchdowns. Nick Phillips provided a huge spark at quarterback off the bench, and when it came down to it, the Bulldog defense made the biggest play of the night, stopping Charlotte's two-point attempt in the third overtime to secure the win. Tonight, the Dogs look to make it two in a row. Hi again, everybody. I'm Brian Giffen with former Citadel great Robbie Briggs. Our spotter tonight is Brighton Vaya and our award-winning studio crew at the controls in our West Ashley studios. We're very pleased that you have locked in Citadel Bulldogs football. Tonight we're at Johnson Haygood Stadium here in Charleston, where the Dogs renew hostilities with the crosstown Charleston Southern Buccaneers in the Lowcountry Boil Bowl. For the Citadel, it's the home opener, of course, game three overall of this 2026 season, and an opportunity to follow up last Saturday's success with a good performance tonight. This is a rivalry that needs very little introduction around the Lowcountry. It's the Citadel and Charleston Southern, the Bulldogs and Buccaneers, separated by just a few miles with bragging rights on the line, and what we expect will be a packed Johnson Haygood Stadium ready to make its presence felt. Dogs come in at 1-1, looking to build on that incredible night in Charlotte and carry that confidence here. While Charleston Southern comes in winless, they are 0-2 and looking to spoil the party. Robbie, for the Citadel, this is about much more than simply celebrating last week's win. It's about proving that the resilience, toughness, and playmaking we saw in Charlotte can become the identity of this football team, and really the TNTs again. Once again, minimize mistakes, play smart football, and handle your business.
20: Yes, sir. No question about that. Set the tone early and remove any notion from Charleston Southern that they could have a chance to win this game. You know, we got to continue, as Coach Drayton says, play against the man in the mirror, focus on us, and keep sacking bricks. And then we have to feed off our crowd's energy. After 2 weeks on the road, first home game of the year is always special. We need to take advantage of that, unlike UNC Charlotte did last week. So it's time for us to write the third chapter for our kids in their book for 2026 season.
14: Sunny and 88. It is a humid day out there. Feels warmer than 88. Supposed to be a decent night tonight. As always, this time of year, you have some chance of some rain moving through. But right now, the flags, too, virtually at a standstill. In fact, we wait for the American flag to go up. And at least at the moment, wind doesn't appear to be a factor. But we have a whole lot more coming up on our Ashley Furniture Home Store Stadium Show. Punter Jack Weil is in the Bulldog spotlight. He'll be followed by head coach Maurice Drayton, then offensive line coach Devin Myers, then linebackers coach Zane Vance. Everything you need to get you ready for tonight's game. Stay right here. It is Charleston Southern at the Citadel, and it's coming your way next on the Citadel Bulldogs Radio Network.
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0: Watson Haygood Stadium. It's the Bulldogs and Charleston Southern coming your way at the Low Country Boil Bowl in just a little bit. We're with Dogs punter Jack Weil now, and this is a great win to come off of, obviously, you know, to go to Charlotte. You're a 20-point underdog. You've been around here a while. This is one of the bigger ones we've had in a bit.
1: Yes, sir. It was a great experience to be a part of this, but got a big game coming up this week, and right. That's because it's the next one.
0: Right,
1: so we're looking at the next one.
0: Let's talk a little bit about this game. You guys had opportunities to really help field position-wise, and it's great to be a part of that.
1: Yes, sir. I don't think we did as well as we were looking to do, but we had an okay debut, and we're looking to make some improvement coming up this weekend, but it was good enough to get the job done.
0: You've kind of come through things here at the Citadel, so you've been a part of things for a while. Now you're a grad student, and you're attending graduate school here. You also are finally getting the opportunity to be the regular punter. Now, you didn't do a lot of the pooch kicks and things like that before, but James had a great career here, and you're following his footsteps.
1: Yes, sir. It's truly amazing to be committed to the game again, to be into it, and to have more of an effect on the team.
0: How much do you enjoy, you know, the kickoff aspect of it, too? And do you ever like to go down there and make a tackle?
1: I do. I love it. It's the most violent part of my game, so that's where I get to thrive.
0: Special teams are such an emphasis here, and obviously you guys have used special teams to keep you in games, help you win games, all those kinds of things. And to have a punter get Braylon Noth down on that punt return, have you guys given him some good-natured grief about that? It's still a huge return. It's still a big play in the game.
1: Yes, sir. That was a huge, huge play for Braylon Noth, and that was awesome for us. Just 10 minutes ago, he was getting crap from our coaches. It's a very friendly environment and competitive, and we're looking forward to him getting more returns like that, except scoring.
0: Having come through the system here and having played in the program for a number of years, what are your thoughts on your journey as you've gone through it and what you've seen since you got here and how things are now?
1: It's been a lot. I think it's been a long ride with Coach Traden, and he is the best leader for this organization, and he has pointed us in the right direction every step of the way, and I think we're going to bigger and better things week by week, year by year.
0: Let's talk about Charleston Southern now. Again, it's the biggest game because it's the next game. I know all that stuff, but it's also a crosstown rival. It's the next opportunity to get another win and improve to 2-1.
1: Yes, sir. Being from Charleston, this is a huge game for me. I would love nothing more than to put Charleston Southern down and bring that Low Country Boil Bowl here.
0: Well, appreciate your time, Jack. Obviously, congrats on how things are going, man. We'll look forward to hopefully getting a win Saturday.
1: Yes, sir. Let's do it.
0: Mind you that all of our pregame interviews are presented by the Citadel Graduate College. And we're back with more after this on the Citadel Bulldogs Radio Network.
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0: 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Johnson Haygood Stadium. It's the Low Country Boil Bowl. The Dogs and the Buccaneers of Charleston Southern. We're with head coach Maurice Drayton now, and let's take a fun look back at last week's win over Charlotte. Obviously, you go in there, you're, a 20.5 point underdog. And so many good things came together. You guys showed tremendous resilience. Every time they punched, you counterpunched, and you end up getting out of there with a triple overtime win.
7: Yeah, we're just excited that we were able to get out of there with a win. Very, very proud of the young men who had the intestinal fortitude to keep driving along. We practiced a lot of situational ball, and it came to fruition. And because it did, and we ended up on the good side of it, it makes for situational practices that much better.
0: Could you update us on Q and where you guys are with that and what your plan is for this game?
7: Yeah, so Q's been day-to-day all week. We're still sifting through it. You know, we'll make a decision here right before kickoff.
0: Let's talk about your running backs who kind of the thunder and lightning, as you've talked about, had a really good game against Charlotte. Both of them broke off impressive runs, and your run offense obviously played a big, big part in winning this game.
7: Yeah, we were very pleased with our rushing offense. They did a good job, and it does nothing but open up our passing element, where we had six different receivers catch a pass. It is our goal to establish the run always, and if we're able to do that today, it should yield success.
0: Let's talk about your receivers on the outside, in particular Zamor, Abdullah, and Whit Hobgood also as a tight end. I mean, as you just said, six guys caught balls in this game, and you've done a pretty good job spreading it around here through the first two.
7: Yeah, we're very pleased. Each guy has a different skill set, so, you know, that makes it hard to defend. Just very, very excited about their attention to detail and how quickly they have got on the same page with our quarterbacks.
0: Talking about quarterbacks, Nick Billups, it just showed the value of having somebody that has that kind of experience and could just step right in like that. Honestly, it was almost like he gave you a spark even.
7: Yeah, very pleased with him coming on the field. And it goes back to what I was talking about, you know, the last couple weeks is the connection piece. Our team genuinely wants to see their teammates succeed. And they also know if their teammates are succeeding, then we succeed as a team.
0: Defensive side of the ball, Zion Brown stood out, made a number of plays for you. A couple more interceptions. That's a category that you guys are among the leaders in nationally. And you had really, really good special teams, too. A lot of really good punts and things like that that made them have to play the field position game.
7: Yeah, the goal is to play complementary football, and we were able to do that. If we can continue to be consistent in playing complementary football throughout the season, it will give us a chance to be in and possibly win the remainder of our games.
0: Every game, as you know, there's a handful of plays that usually play such a big factor in how the game turns out. And I can't think of any that are much bigger than that key stop you guys got on fourth down with about 6 minutes left.
7: Oh, that was huge. You want to win fourth down. You want to win conversion downs. Anytime you get the opportunity to do that, gives you the opportunity to be successful in your outcome of the game.
0: Now, I know what you're going to say about it being a big game because it's the next game, but this, like all of them, is a big game. It's a rival. You take on Charleston Southern. What are your thoughts on the Bucs?
7: Oh, man, the Bucs. Coach Gabe Gardenia does does a fabulous job, especially as offensive mind in the way he maneuvers the ball. He runs inside zone, outside zone. He's very vested in the option, in option football. He has a quarterback that can make all the throws vertically and, you know, those out throws. It'll be tough to stop them offensively. And defensively, their DC, Coach McCray, he is a blitzing guy. He is going to bring pressure from all levels, the third level, second level, interior pressure, outside pressure. We have to be able to pick it up. And then last but not least, they're playing a high level of special teams. So it's going to be a tough, tough game. It is a big, big game, but it's only because it's the next one.
0: Appreciate the time as always. Let's go 1-0 this week.
7: Yes, sir. 1-0. Go Dawgs.
0: All of our pregame interviews are presented by the Citadel Graduate College. 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

0: We're back at Johnson Haygood Stadium. It's the Bulldogs and Charleston Southern coming your way at the top of the hour. It's the Low Country Boil Bowl of 2026. We're with offensive line coach Devin Myers now. First year here, obviously welcome to Charleston for one thing, and pretty good game to come off of to get ready for a home opener, right, coming off this win at Charlotte.
1: No question. Obviously, what we did last week is what we did last week, and moving forward, looking up to the next test that we have going on. Very close rival right up the road from us, and, you know, we got to protect our house. That's what it's about.
0: Let's talk about this O-line, because this is a group, many of which that have kind of grown up in the program here, and if you're still going to get to develop guys, there's no better place to develop them than the trenches, right?
1: There's no question, and the biggest thing is we have 19 offensive linemen, 17 of which are all cadets.
0: Right.
1: And so a lot of them have came in here together and go through the same things together every day, and I believe that that has helped them, you know, build that connection and build that bond of understanding that we got to play five as one the same way when they're in the core over there, that they got to be one heartbeat, one sound.
0: Everybody laments big runs by running backs, but those things are made possible by your O-line. Between the runs by Gavin Garcia this past Saturday, the run by Sebastian Boyle this past Saturday, those things are all made possible by your group.
1: It's just all about putting bodies on bodies and moving humans. At the end of the day, if we can, our backs and our skill guys are so skilled and so talented that if we can just give them a crease and get the color covered up, those guys are going to find holes and make plays.
0: Let's talk a little bit about your journey, and you were telling me before we started this that you came from West Alabama. Let's talk a little bit about your coaching journey and how you ended up here at the Citadel.
1: I was a junior college football player in California, ended up playing my last 2 years at West Alabama, and then coached there for 8 more years. So I got done playing in 2013, coached there from 14 to 21, left there for 2 years, went to Prattville High School, which is in Prattville, Alabama, and then I got a call to go back to West Alabama for the 24-25 season, and then stumbled upon this opportunity, and a couple interviews, a couple phone calls later, I said, yeah, let's go do the thing.
0: Let's talk a little bit about your career, because you were playing in the era that really was everything prior to how college sports have evolved and how things have changed. To have been a player in that era and now to be a coach in this era and all the things that have changed in between, what are your thoughts on all that?
1: You have to adapt with the times. I mean, like when we were at West Alabama there in the 2015 season, we had Tyreek Hill, right? And that was before the whole transfer portal. So if you wanted to transfer and go up a level, you had to sit out. And so there was just a totally different transfer world then. Now it's, you know, it's kind of come and go and figure out who you got. It's roster management turnover every year. But again, you just got to adapt with the times and make the best of what you got.
0: We live in such an age of analytics and, you know, everything is measured in some form or the other. But honestly, to simplify everything, there's still nothing like winning battles on the line of scrimmage where it comes to winning football games, is there?
1: Nothing like moving another human against his own will from point A to point B. And if you can do that and you can consistently do that, then you will find success on offense.
0: You guys have been watching film on Charleston Southern, and now we're a couple of games into the season, and you know, you've had an opportunity to see what kind of a defensive front they're going to throw at you, how their front seven plays and things like that. What challenges do they present for you Saturday?
1: They present challenges because of all the movement and the ability to bring pressure from anywhere. So there's a lot of slanting and moving, and when they get into four down, right, they're going to try and twist you up, and when they're in their three down, they're going to be able to bring four hands, five hands. I mean, they're going to bring guys to the party, and so we got to be great with our eye discipline and our foot fire technique of being able to capture all that movement and all the pressures that they want to bring.
0: Best of luck tonight. Let's go 1-0.
1: Yes, sir. Thank you so much. I appreciate it.
0: Offensive line coach Devin Myers, and all of our pregame interviews presented by the Citadel Graduate College. Right here, we'll take a break. Back with more after this on the Citadel Bulldogs Radio Network.
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0: Johnson Haygood Stadium. It is the Bulldogs and Charleston Southern coming your way at the top of the hour in the Low Country Boil Bowl. We're with linebackers coach Zane Vance now, and let's look back at this game at Charlotte. Obviously, a lot of things went you guys' way. A huge win for the program and for the team. And just general thoughts from the perspective of a linebackers coach when you look back at that game.
1: Well, when you win 43-41, you don't look back with, you know, a perspective of breaking your arm, patting yourself on the back, because they scored 41 points. They scored 28 in regulation, but that 28's too many because our offense had put us in position to win the game 28-21. We got to stop one more drive, and that's been our theme, is that when we're called on, we got to answer the bell. We got to get them off the field, and you know we're going to need the ball out and win the game. Obviously thrilled to death for the players. A very Citadel type of performance in that, you know, you're not going to outlast these guys. The life they live, the background that they have, you're not going to outlast them, and I was really proud of them for that.
0: So you had a couple of individuals too, and really guys all over the defense that had good games. You guys also made a huge fourth down stop, 6 or so minutes left to go in the game, but Zion Brown's one of them that stood out. Can you talk a little about his performance and maybe some of the others that stood out for you?
1: Yeah, absolutely. Zion, I believe, had 11 tackles. I had him for 2 sacks. I'm not sure the stat sheet gave him one where he sacked the guy and he threw an intentional grounding, but he had an interception, obviously, just all over the field, and he was a good player before he got here, so that's not surprising to us, but he's active and experienced. Jalen Wright, who plays right beside him, he's the guy that had that big fourth down stop you're talking about, and he was actually in man coverage on the other side of the formation. His guy blocked. He saw the quarterback run, and his skill set was to race over there and knife that guy down before he got the first down. I thought both those kids played really hard. They made about 20 tackles between them.
0: You guys on the defensive side of the ball really were a whole different looking group than what was here a year ago, between holdovers and, you know, newcomers and all of that stuff. How do you feel like through 2 games the defense has kind of gelled together, and obviously this last game helps a lot?
1: Well, you know, it's going to be a work in progress because it's not the old days that we all remember where, you know, the third year Mike and the third year Will returns and you kind of know what you're getting. They're still learning, even though Zion got to go through spring practice. That's still a limited number of practices, and they're still learning as they go, but we absolutely got better, and that just has to be an upward trend, has to continue.
0: You're always happy to generate turnovers, and as a defense, you guys have generated 4 picks in 2 games.
1: Yes, sir. Big point of emphasis for us. I know it is everywhere, but you know, we dedicate practice time and circuit work. We actually do a turnover circuit pre-game before we even go out for the normal warm-ups. So yeah, it's just part of our mantra, and so far so good. We're getting some back.
0: You take on Charleston Southern tonight. Let's talk a little bit about them. Obviously, you have a real history with Charleston Southern. I think the first time you and I were around each other, you were at Southern and I was at Kennesaw State, but just thoughts on the game, and obviously you're home and it's big, it's a local rivalry.
1: Well, I love rivalry games. It's what makes college football as special as it is, and I, as you said, I lived 6 years on the other side of this rivalry as a defensive coordinator over there, and I can assure you from that perspective, we were pumping this thing up as big as we could make it, and that's what I have made sure to sell to our guys really every single day, that there's no such thing as watching film and saying, well, this team is this or this record is this or that sort of thing. And that's normally more applicable when you're late in the season, but we're going to get everything they've got, and I know that. I know that place, and I know Coach Gardena. This is going to be a knockdown, drag-out. History says that probably a last possession kind of game, and that's what we've prepared for.
0: Appreciate the time, Zane, and best of luck tonight. Let's go 1-0.
1: Yeah, it's going to be a blast, man. Can't wait.
0: All of our pregame interviews presented by the Citadel Graduate College, and stay with us. We'll be back with more after this. 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
8: 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Brian Giffen and Robbie Briggs back in our Born United radio booth here at Johnson Haygood Stadium. Both teams have cleared the field for the time being and in final preparations now for the home opener for the Citadel and game three of the season for Charleston Southern. Robbie, one thing about a nighttime start here, plenty of other games, and we'll take a quick glance at what has happened around the top 25 in the SoCon.
9: Yeah, a couple surprises. Kentucky is 17-13 over Alabama at halftime. Michigan, of course, won against Oklahoma, 17-10. Indiana is over Howard right now, 55-10. Oklahoma State defeated Oregon, 39-30. And Texas A&M won 48-20 over Arizona State. Bucknell was able to beat VMI 14-13. Kent beat Wofford, who played really hard the first half, 36-15. And, of course, North Carolina beat ETSU 35-3. And then previously, South Carolina beat FAMU 31-13.
7: All right. Well, we are in the final preparations for this game. Soon we'll have the cadets come marching into the stadium here from the entrance over there on the right side of the Altman Athletic Center. And right here we will step out and take another break. Winding our way toward the opening kickoff, the Citadel and Charleston Southern coming your way at the top of the hour. Back after this on the Citadel Bulldogs Radio Network. 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

0: Corps of Cadets marching into the stadium here at Johnson Haygood as we get set for the Citadel and Charleston Southern coming your way in just a little bit. We'll take a peek at the starting lineups here. Now, this is based with the Citadel defense and Charleston Southern's offense on maybe the Dogs win the toss and elect to defer the choice. What do you think, Robbie? I'm like aiming for a little bit of karma there.
1: Well, anytime you're at home, I'd like to receive the ball.
0: Right.
1: You know, and that way the crowd can stay into the game. But, you know, Coach Strait, knowing that he's a defensive guy and he's a special teams guy, more than likely will defer for the half.
0: Citadel defense looks like this. The ends up front, Maurice Bonneau Jr. He'll be anchored on the other side by Andrew Jackson. Bonneau Jr., 6'1", 245, a fifth-year player. Jackson, 6'2", 230. He is a junior. The tackles, Brandon Green, 6'2", 230, a junior. And Bo Shugarts, the transfer that came over from Bryant, also a fifth-year player. They anchor the tackle positions along the front. The linebackers, Zion Brown and Jalen Wright, both of which had really good games at Charlotte last week. And then Jahari Mosley is, if they go with a different look, also he or Savion Rogers would occupy that front seven for the Dogs. The corners, Caleb Bridges and DK Magruder. The free safety is Peyton Butts, and the strong safety is Tamarcus Elam for the Dogs. For Charleston Southern offensively, the quarterback is Leck Powell. Henry Smalls and Dwayne Wright will team up to handle the running back chores for the Buccaneers. The wide receivers, T.J. Smith, Makai Campfield, and Quay Kindell for the Bucks. The tackles, interestingly, Quandre Brooks was scratched, their freshman left tackle, and Ethan Hunt, who would be lined up as right guard, will move over. He'll be the left tackle who will play on the blind side there with Powell as his primary protector. Robert Clark will become the right guard, would have been the left guard. Justin Joe is the center, and then, as mentioned, Ethan Hunt, the left tackle. The right tackle, Josiah Lancaster. The tight end is Hunter Green, and we gave you all the skill position players, quarterbacks, backs, and the like. All right, the core continuing to file in here. We will pause, take another break. We'll come back with some keys for this one, and we're winding our way toward the opening kickoff, coming up a little less than 15 minutes at Johnson Haygood. Back with more after this on the Citadel Bulldogs Radio Network.
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0: clock's just about in and about to be fully in formation as we're getting closer and closer to kickoff here. Other games around the Southern Conference. Robbie gave you a couple of these. East Tennessee State took on North Carolina. That one at Chapel Hill. And Belichick's bunch prevailed 35-3 in that game. Kent State defeated Wofford, as Robbie also told you, 36-15. And VMI falls in the first game of their season at home, that is, in the Ashley Ingram era, to Bucknell. The final score in that one, 14-3. Other games will be played tonight. Chattanooga is at Eastern Kentucky. That one will kick alongside this one. And then Furman at Mercer, another 6 o'clock kickoff.
1: To honor and remember the lives lost.
0: We're going to have a moment of silence for 9/11, of course.
1: 2001.
0: 25th anniversary of that yesterday.
1: The heroic first responders.
0: And the crowd will come to their feet. The hats will come off.
1: In the days to follow, may we never forget their courage, their sacrifice, and the enduring strength and unity of our great nation. Ladies and gentlemen, at this time, please join us.
0: So a moment of silence here.
1: To remember those lost and those heroes on September 11th, 2001.

0: Thank you. South Carolina Corps of Cadets present off.
1: And now, ladies and gentlemen, we ask that you please remain standing and remove your caps as we honor our great nation with the playing of our national anthem as we raise the flag on the class of 1974 flagpole. Members of the armed forces and veterans who are present and not in uniform may render the military salute.

0: with the national anthem here, with the Corps of Cadets in formation on the field. And right here, why don't we pause and take one more break? Opening kickoff comes your way next. 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

0: Robbie Briggs back at Johnson Haygood Stadium, where the Dogs have made their way in. The Charleston Southern Buccaneers make their way in from the Altman Athletic Center off to the right side. They will be on the near sideline. You may have seen in some of the Citadel releases, the Dogs now will occupy the east sideline in front of the new stands over there. A little bit more room when you dress your whole roster, Robbie, over on that side. And we're not going to be screened off, as now the captains for each of these teams going to make their way toward the middle of the field.
1: Yeah, so end of the day, you've got, you know, 105 guys on the roster. And on our sidelines here, as you look at it, it's only about 25 feet for all of those kids to be there at the same time. And that was one thing Coach Strayton wanted to do, is make sure they were incorporated in the game. The other thing, from a, you know, aesthetic standpoint, as a coach, you're looking down on the home or the visiting coaches the entire time from here.
0: Right.
1: So that's going to be a benefit for us being over there, you know, for those guys that don't understand sending signals and those type things.
2: Gentlemen, good luck today.
0: All right, now we'll have the coin toss. Let's listen in.
2: To the honorary coin tossers, the mayors of Mount Pleasant, Bucks Quarter. There you go. Stephen, as captain of the Charleston Southern Bucks, you're the visiting team. You will choose who's head. Heads is the call. Mayor. Head, tail. Head, tail. Yes, sir. It is a tail. Citadel, you have won the toss. You chose it first.
0: All right, the Dogs will win the toss and will elect to defer the choice.
2: This way.
0: So we'll see Leck Powell and Charleston Southern's offense on the field first.
2: Charleston Southern.
1: Yeah, that's expected from Coach Wright, being a defensive guy, special teams guy. And another thing that you can't, you know, really replicate is the kids will see the entire fan base over here, Brian.
0: Right.
1: You know, rather than having them behind them. So I think that's a positive as well.
0: Dogs wearing the camo blue uniform with the navy pants. The jersey is kind of a camo made with infantry blue and laced with navy and white. The numerals on them are white, and the hats are Citadel blue. Charleston Southern in the traveling white jersey. The numerals are navy. They wear the gold football pants, and the hats are navy blue with the pirate face logo adorning each side. Dogs, of course, with the Citadel Block C logo adorning each side of the headgear. And once we're ready to go here, which should just be a moment or so, we'll be ready to play football. Right here, let's pause for identification. We're back in 15 seconds on the Citadel Bulldogs Radio Network.
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0: Brian Giffen, Robbie Briggs, and Braden Via, our spotter, back in our Bourne United radio booth, where Charleston Southern kick return team going to take the field. And their deep returner is going to be Peyton Schrader on one side. And then here on the other, looks like Quay Kindell will be the deeper of the two. And Kindell standing along the goal line near the hash on this side of the field. Over on the far, Schrader standing at about the 5-yard line.
1: Yeah,
0: Jack Wild to put it up in the air. Sorry.
1: No, Jack did a great job last week on this kickoff, Brian.
0: And we're going to get a whistle before we get started here. Looks like the timeout coordinator, who has a clock, Robbie, may actually aim it where we can see it. Novel concept, as though that is.
1: I know that was frustrating for you last week, my friend.
0: It's just, you know, man, it's a media timeout. We need to see how long it is.
1: Yeah, now I'm excited about Jack on kickoffs and everything he did last week. Special teams, we made a lot of progress from week one for sure.
0: As soon as the officials tell us we can go, we'll be ready. Everybody running to position. Weil checking his coverage team. The approach by Weil, and the ball is a line drive kick. Going to bounce down along the numbers and trickle out of bounds at about the 6-yard line. That's going to give Charleston Southern reasonably good field position to start the game with.
1: Yeah, in the second half, Jack did a couple of knuckleballs like that and a couple of squib kicks like that. And hopefully in that situation he would like to keep that inbound. So he's going to start at the 40, I would assume.
0: He'll put it out at the 35-yard line.
1: 35, yes.
0: And Leck, Powell, and company going to start right there. Makai Campbell is, or Camp Field, I should say, is one of his wideouts. Southern moving left to right. Sun beating down on the field. One receiver goes left, one comes to the right. Powell in the gun. Back is Hakeem Waters. Powell with a man in motion. Going to turn, give this to Waters. Starting off to the left, and Waters going to push the stack out near the 37, maybe the 38. And Waters will get a couple running off to the left. Going to be second down. We'll say a long seven, actually right at seven as they give him three.
1: Yeah, nice job by our linebackers getting downhill on that in proper fits. That's for sure.
0: Waters remains the back. One receiver goes to the left. That is Mylon. Check it. That's T.J. Smith. They send two receivers to the right. Second down, seven. Dogs with a four-man front. Powell and a pistol set. Turns, gives, and running back trying to go to the left side. That's Waters again. Nothing doing. Going to get maybe a yard going off to the left side.
1: Great job by Coach Jackson stemming with the defensive line prior to the snap. We did a lot of that in the second half of last game. That causes some confusion up front, and that was beautiful right there. Great job. Our coaching staff having our guys ready.
0: Ball on the 39, third down and six. It was Jakari Mosley who made the stop on the previous play. Third down and six, Powell in the gun. Peyton Schrader is flanking him on his right. Back to throw, Powell. Airs this down the far sideline behind his intended target over there. That'll be incomplete. And Charleston Southern going to go three and out on the game's opening possession.
1: Tremendous coverage right there. Similar to what UNC Charlotte did on that one touchdown play. Back shoulder fade route. And great job by our guys.
0: It was Anthony Turnbow who had the coverage. Braylon North awaiting a punt here.
4: Back to receive for the Bulldog. Number four, Braylon North.
0: It is Baxter Pierce who handles the punting for Southern. Not an especially good kick. Hits a Southern player around the 30-yard line over on the sideline over there. Boy, didn't get much on that at all.
1: No, that's about 25-yard net. That's awesome for us.
0: Yeah, going to put it on the 29-yard line. Wind is blowing at the Dogs' back here. In the opening quarter of the game, they have not taken the timeout clock out there, so we'll keep it right here, and it will be Quentin Hayes to start the game for the Dogs. He'll have Gavin Garcia in the backfield with him. They'll send Zamore to the right, Abdullah to the left. First and 10 Dogs, they start on the 29, moving right to left. Nothing game, just underway, 13:27 left to go quarter one. Hayes claps the hands, play fakes Garcia, no, gives Garcia, running to the right, and Gavin going to surge his way out near the 34-yard line. Tell you, they did a really good job there. He picks up five, Robbie, but, I mean, they had hands on him at the line of scrimmage.
1: Yeah, once again, eye candy, but offensive coordinator, great job, and Gavin, he's just tough as nails. He's going to get every inch that's allowed him to get. I mean, he's a very hard runner.
0: They'll break the huddle. Abdullah goes to the right this time, and Zamore to the left. Back is Garcia, second down five, line of scrimmage at 34. Hayes claps the hands, takes the snap, give Garcia, run to the right, bounces to the outside 40, and spins his way up near the 44, 45-yard line, where he's tackled over there, and that will be a Wingate Power first down for the Dogs. Put it on the 44-yard line.
1: Great vision. Their safety rolled down for the run play, and he was able to get outside of him. That's 100% individual effort in yak yardage.
0: 12:20, clock on the move. Two receivers, North and Zamore to the right. Abdullah comes to the left. Back is Garcia. Now he shifts into a pistol set behind Hayes. Quentin takes a snap, give Garcia, running to the right, knifes into the secondary, pounds his way across the 50, and spilled at the 48 of Charleston Southern. 7-yard gain. That's a win on first down.
1: No question. Outside zone there, and he hit it right downhill. Another beautiful running play for us.
0: Garcia will leave as well. No, Garcia was going to leave. Now North leaves. As it turns out, Garcia leaves too. Second down and 3. Line of scrimmage, the Charleston Southern 48. Abdullah will go to the right. Zamora comes to the left. Sebastian Boyle in the game, two backs with Hayes, and now Hayes going to give little counter to Sebastian Boyle, who goes right along the hash marks and crashes all the way down to the 41 of Southern. That will be another Wingate Power first down.
1: That was a pretty play by design. Looked like we were going to run counter option, and then we ran inside split zone, and we got downhill on that and had a 6-7 yard pickup. That was beautiful.
0: Opening possession of the game for the Dogs. And a first down at the Charleston Southern 41. Zamora goes to the right, Abdullah to the left. Two back set. With Hayes, and Hayes clapping the hands, turns, play fakes, and now back to throw. Under some pressure, going to be tripped up and dropped for a loss. Sacked back at the 46-yard line. And getting him, I think, from the backside that time was Josiah Wyatt. That's going to set up a second and long. You're really a loss of 5 yards on the play.
1: Yeah, looking to do the same play action pass and hit Abdullah deep down the field. And they did a good job up front bringing pressure with four. But we still have to do that. We have to do that 5, 6, 7 times a game,
0: right,
1: to challenge them defensively.
0: Second down, 15. One receiver going to go to the right. That is Abijah Webb. One to the left. Pistol set here, deep back Boyle. And here is Hayes after a fake, rolling out, floats far side to nobody. And incomplete on the far sideline, and suddenly a promising drive faces a third down and 15 because of the negative play.
1: It'll be interesting on this third down play. If we can get it to fourth and 5 manageable, we could kick it or we could still go for it. But it looked like there was a little bit of confusion on that play. We were running a bench route, and I don't know if two of the kids knew that what we were doing.
0: Is Garcia, Hayes in the gun. They go 4 wide, 2 left, 2 right. Third down, 15. They need the 31-yard line. Back to throw, Hayes, 4-man rush. Now a delay blitz comes.
1: Go.
0: Going to tuck it and run, and Hayes going to power his way all the way down inside the 35 to about the 33.
1: Fourth
0: ball
1: two.
0: Came out at the end of the play, but he gets 13 of the needed 15, and the Dogs with a decision to make facing a 4th and 2 here.
1: Looks like they're bringing a heavy package right now, Brian.
0: That's a really good run by Hayes to tuck it and get 13. 4th and 2 at the Charleston Southern 33.
1: Great call by the offensive coordinator.
0: Dogs huddling. Now they'll break it and come to the line. Back is Garcia. Hayes going to go from under center here. 4th down and 2. And Hayes going to take the snap, play faking. Now back to throw. Hayes under some pressure. Guns toward the end zone. Got a man there. Caught! Touchdown! Touchdown!
1: Situation.
0: It was Michael Lorino out of the backfield.
1: Situational football. They had that play ready for that situation.
0: 33-yard touchdown to Michael Lorino. Seeing his first action, and with 9:01 to play in the quarter, the Dogs have scored first here. But Charleston Southern got him in that situation behind the sticks, and the Dogs would not only convert the 4th and 2, they get 33 of them and a touchdown. Beat Evan Kiley to try to add the 7th point here. Snap, spot, and the kick is going to be good as it glances off the top of the video board there. And the Dogs are on the board first as they move 79 yards. 69 yards. We'll get the drive numbers for you. First, a media stoppage. 7-0 Dogs back after this on the Citadel Bulldogs Radio Network. 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

0: Lorino, another fifth-year player. Lorino came over from the University of Alabama. Folks have got some guys that they've added from other places. A native of Birmingham and attended Mountain Brook High School. And the Dogs with that opening possession, Robbie, just as soon as I get this stat thing to work the way it's supposed to, and maybe it will, maybe it won't.
1: Yeah, and another great job by Lamar Owens, our offensive coordinator. You know, we've had seven or eight guys that caught passes in the first two ball games, and for him to come in as a running back in that special heavy formation, that was just a heck of a call. An execution by us.
0: It's going to be Quay Kindell, the deeper of the two, for Charleston Southern to receive this kick. Peyton Schrader back there again, as they were to open the game. And Weil going to kick this with the wind at his back and a 7-0 lead. Dogs got that, forced that three and out, and then answer with a score on their first possession of the game. Weil awaiting his whistle, shadows enveloping a good bit of the field. He approaches another line drive kick that's going to trickle down the near sideline and go into the end zone and then out of bounds. He was booming them last week, but these have been more, you know, parallel to the ground, about 8 foot high, knuckleball style kicks.
1: Yeah, that's by design by the coaching staff. They want to see those guys return the ball and kind of pin them inside the 20 yard line, but.
0: Leck, Powell, and company going to start at their 25.
1: This is a big drive right here. This is a big drive right here for us.
0: Yeah. First and 10, they move from left to right. 9:01 left to go quarter one. T.J. Smith to the left, one receiver, check it, two to the right. Back is going to be Hakeem Waters. Powell in the gun. Powell turns, gives, Waters starts to the left, comes back to the right, and going to get pretty good yards, pushing his way out across the 30 to about the 31-yard line, well exceeding their average per carry here early in the season. They've really struggled to run the ball. Gain of 6, though. It'll be second down and 4.
1: Yeah, similar to last week on the backside when they had that zone cutback. You know, you just got to fill that, and we were a little bit late on that. But we'll be fine on this down.
0: T.J. Smith and Kindell to the left, one receiver right. Second down and 4 from the 31, Powell in the gun. Powell takes the snap, four-man rush. He pats the football, guns it down the field, and it's going to be incomplete. Intended, streaking the near sideline for Makai Campfield. And running right there with him for the Dogs.
1: Great job by Anthony
0: Turnbow, running right with him. All right, Smith to the left. Kindell to the left, too. Two receivers come to the right. Third down and 4. Line of scrimmage at 31. Four-man front for the Dogs. Powell in the gun. Powell has Waters flanking him left. Powell back to throw. Gunn's got his tight end and going to be enough to pick up a first down. Right underneath, it was Hunter Green. Just kind of sat there, Robbie, a yard beyond the sticks. And Powell stuck it on him. They get 9 or 8 on the play. That's enough for a first down.
1: Yeah, we're running a lot of our base 4-2-5 defense right now, making these guys drive the length of the field. I'm sure Coach Jackson will bring some pressure here in a little bit.
0: Smith and Kindell stacked, two to the left, one receiver to the right. Pistol set here, deep back in it is Waters. Powell in the gun, first down at the 39, play fakes, back to throw, bang! Down he goes, he is slammed to the turf by Andrew Jackson, came unblocked off the edge to land the haymaker. That is a huge loss all the way back in the 33.
1: I'll tell you what, he came off the edge. He went from speed to power really quick, and that was just absolutely beautiful.
0: Banged up Charleston Southern player lying on the logo, and they're out having a look at him here. We'll see if the timeout coordinator puts some time on that thing and carries it out there. It is an injury timeout here.
1: And those are the type of plays you got to have to get them off schedule if we're going to sit in a base 4-2-5, which we have been.
0: Those are the injury timeout continuing here. and screened off, and now they are going to turn it into a media. There goes the guy with the clock. We'll trust him. We'll step out right here. 7-0 Dogs, 7.5 left to go quarter one. Back after this on the Citadel Bulldogs Radio Network.
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0: minutes left to go quarter one. The guy banged up on the play was Hunter Green, their tight end. Helped to the near sideline and was walking rather gingerly when they were doing so. As it is, Charleston Southern, following the huge sack, Jackson on that previous play, facing a second down. They'll need 16. Line of scrimmage now the 33. They need the 49. Powell about to go to work in the gun. He'll be flanked by Hakeem Waters on his left side. They put three wideouts left side of the formation and one to the right. Media timeout coordinator walking off with the clock in hand, and Powell about to go back to work. Three-man front for the Dogs with an end spread off the line a bit. They motion
1: bubble.
0: Waters out of the backfield. Bubble screen, left side, Waters. Going to be trapped and dropped after a relatively short gain. Got three or four back, and a host of tacklers there, led by Zion Brown, among others.
1: Yeah, great job by our DBs. Yeah, we saw a lot of that last week, Brian, with UNC Charlotte.
0: Right, Powell and company about to get at it. Third down and 12. Running back is Peyton Schrader. Check it, it's Brandon Mush, the double numbers. Powell in the gun, three wide outs right, one to the left. Powell back to throw. Powell under pressure, and down he goes. Powell slammed to the turf all the way back at the 25-yard line. And there to make the play was Savion Rogers coming off the edge. It'll be fourth down.
1: Great job by Coach Jackson. We blew it up. We showed two C-gap stunt linebackers, and he dropped both of them, and that confused him and allowed our front four with the game inside to make that tackle for a loss. That was beautiful.
0: Braylon North awaiting the punt of Baxter Pierce. 6:10 left to go quarter one. The 7-0 Dogs about to get it back. Pressure comes, kick is away, and it's wobbling toward the near sideline. Dogs will get away from it, and North was right next to it, didn't touch it, but Charleston Southern kills it at about the 31-yard line. Get away from it.
2: 31-yard line.
0: Put it on the 31-yard line, and Hayes and company will go back to work from there with 5:54 to play. Seeking to add to a 7-0 lead on the RCM Landscapes board. Great to have you with us. Tonight we're in our Bourne United radio booth for the first time here at Johnson Haygood Stadium this season. Garcia the back, Boyle out there too. And Hayes to work from the gun from a two-back set. Officials not ready to let him start yet. Everybody in tight, save for Abdullah, who will align to the left.
1: Yeah, it looks like we have a heavy set here. We've got 22 personnel on the field, which puts Abdullah one-on-one.
3: The previous play is under video review.
0: Previous play under video review to see if it touched North, perhaps. Well, we'll see. But I don't know what else they could be concerned with. You hate to see that ball hit the ground, and if there's anybody near it, get away from it.
1: Yeah, you got to call poise in those situations, and he's such a dynamic player.
0: Oh, yeah.
1: I mean, you never know. He might have thought it was going to pop up, and he would be able to pop it. But
0: well, his 49-yard return last week, too, came on a ball that he fielded on a hop in traffic. Now, that's all well and good, but you got to field it.
1: Yeah.
0: And you got to hang on to it, too.
1: Yeah,
0: real
1: no
0: close
1: question.
0: To him. It didn't hit him, but it was close.
2: And you know what time it is. The Papa John's.
1: Yeah, it's worth reviewing.
0: I mean, they didn't even
1: fall
0: on it like it had hit him. But it was awfully close to him, though. See, he got his leg out of the way of it.
1: Well, I know Coach Ray and those guys do such a good job on special teams. In situations like that, you know, that's not a situation you want to be in, I'm sure.
0: I just don't understand.
1: They'll talk to him in the film room on Monday and Tuesday.
0: Get away from it, man, when it's surrounded.
1: But he's a dynamic kid.
0: Oh, yeah.
1: I mean, he's dynamic. So
0: this has been turned into a media stoppage. Let's dive out right here. Back after this on the Citadel Bulldogs Radio Network.
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5: Football finally here. Holy crap, you need some beer. Kicking Chicken, it's for you. Bucket special, scrap beer too. Fingers, nuggets, massive wing. Awesome time, that's what we bring. This dumb ad, we know it's corny. Can't think straight, make me so hungry. The Kicking Chicken, busting rhymes since 1996.

0: start on their 31. They play the call on the field upheld. Hayes in the gun. Back is Garcia. Dogs move right to left. Give Garcia. Starts to the right. Comes back and bounces to the left and is hammered right near the line of scrimmage. Did get a couple forward progress-wise, but driven back. Josiah Wyatt, one of those that involved in the stop. Gain of a couple, as it turns out, Robbie. Lucky to get that much.
1: Yeah, they definitely.
0: Second and eight.
1: Their safety's heels that were seven just now. I would expect us to take a shot here real quick.
0: Three receivers.
1: With Abdullah.
0: Three receivers will go to the right. Abdullah comes to the left. Back is Garcia. Second and eight at the 33. Hayes in the gun. They motion the tight end tighter to the formation. Now give it to Garcia, and he'll run into traffic and might have gotten the 34, almost the 35, before driven back. Kind of a slow developing play. It was read pretty quickly. And among those there to make the stop, Avery Dixon, the safety. Again, playing very close to the line.
1: Yeah, great effort by him as always.
0: Third down, they need six. Line of scrimmage to 35. Dogs leading 7-0, but seeking to add on here. Charleston Southern checks Mylon Bowen back in. He'll be the defensive end, right side of the formation. Now three receivers go to the right, one comes to the left. Back is Sebastian Boyle, Hayes in the gun. Third down, six at the 35. Hayes takes the snap, play fakes to Sebastian Boyle. Floats this down the field, Braylon North, and two defenders running down there with him, but the ball way overthrown. And it'll be fourth down.
1: Yeah, we had Abdullah on that waggle play. He was crossing 50-yard line. We should have hit him.
0: So the Dogs will not cash this opportunity. And it'll be Quay Kindell to go back and await the punt of Jack Weil. Shadows enveloping more of the field here. And Weil in punt formation with Kindell. And a heavy rush comes. Punt is blocked. And Southern going to pick it up far side of the field. It's picked up by Anthony Paulk. And he's going to take it to the pylon. Flags fly in at the end of the play. Second time the Dogs have had a punt blocked in three games. And we have an injured Charleston Southern player. We got flags all over the place. That was Anthony Paulk who picked it up. Or Chandler Perry, I guess, who blocked it. But an injury timeout here. And you just can't have that, man. You got to have better protection than that.
2: During the return, personal foul, blocked below the waist. Return
0: right,
2: team
0: so
2: number
0: the touchdown
2: 13.
0: Will be 15 eliminated.
2: 15-yard penalty. First down.
0: They get Chandler Perry for the block below the waist. And the Dogs get a break of sorts, but you just got to protect.
1: Yeah. I mean, basically, you have a bear protection in front of him with three guys, and they've got to make sure that they don't allow any penetration. The blessing of the whole thing is that they're going to bring the ball back, and so they'll be at the 25-yard line.
0: Right.
1: So, you know, defensively, this is an opportunity for us to set the tone and do a great job right now.
0: Yeah, I mean, you've given them the ball on a short field. They'll have it at the 24, ultimately, once they get the injury situation sorted out. Not, we're screened off and can't tell who that is lying on the field over there. But, yeah, man, second time in three games the Dogs have had a punt blocked. You got to shore that up. And it's going to be Chancey Jordan, who was banged up on the play, but walking and not really favoring anything, headed toward the near sideline. So good to see that he seemingly going to be okay. But, yeah, you've got to protect on that. All right, Powell and company been given great field position. They'll have it on the 25. Dogs defense going to have to defend a short field.
3: On Bulldogs 25-yard line.
0: All right, they'll break the huddle, and two receivers will come to the right. K.D. Dorsey and Cordell Lewis, the wideouts. Powell up under center to start this possession. And a single back deep behind him. Powell turns, gives, and running back trying to come to the left and will get down around the 20-yard line. The ball carrier was Harry Smalls. He'll get five, and it'll be second down and five.
3: That brings up second down.
1: Yeah, they out-leveraged us on that play.
0: Zion Brown made the stop. Gain of five, second down and five. Going to the left, K.D. Dorsey. Receiver to the right, Cordell Lewis. And the back again is Harry Smalls. Powell in the gun, second and five. High snap, gives to Smalls. Tries to run to the left. Runs into traffic there, but comes back to the right. And going to end up making about 4 yards, taking it off to the right side. He'll be within a yard of the first. They had it shut down where he was originally headed, Robbie. That was all stopped up in there.
1: Yeah, we were in a bare front, which is basically a three technique, a nose guard, a three technique, and didn't fit it up backside.
0: Third down and one. Powell and company back on the ball. They check a tight end into the game very late. And the back behind him, Harry Smalls, a pistol set with Powell in the gun here. Third and one at the 15-yard line, 16-yard line. Powell turns, going to give this to Smalls, who breaks into the secondary and going to carry it all the way down inside the 10 to about the 7, 8-yard line. That'll be enough for a first down. Charleston Southern trying to cash in on a gift offered up by the Dogs on a blocked punt. And that is enough for a first down. Put it on the 8. It'll be first and goal for Southern.
1: Big play right here for us on first down.
0: Dorsey to the left. Lewis to the right. Powell in the gun. Again, the back is Smalls, aligned behind him deep. Turns, gives. Smalls running left. Smalls going to carry it down inside the 5. They found something with him in the game running off to the right. And he's going to get it down around the, 2-yard line? I think they're going to put it on the 3, actually. Well, let's see where they spot it. No, actually closer to the 1. You just can't give away points.
1: Well,
0: that's basically what you're doing. Yeah. Down a block punt and you're into the field. All right, two backs, they're in an I here. And the deep back is Smalls. Give Smalls, running left. Smalls gets it in there, touchdown. 1-yard touchdown, and Charleston Southern cashes the blocked punt. So kind of like it was the first week, the Dogs pay the price big time for a mistake. And Charleston Southern, who was stopped on their first possession, uses the short field and goes down to tie the game. And basically the result of a special teams mistake by the Dogs. Matt Rolander is their kicker, a left-footed kicker, redshirt sophomore. Snap, spot, kick is through there and good. Minute 38 left to go quarter one. It is a 7-7 game. And the Dogs will get it back here with a minute 38 left to go in the quarter. So that's one thing that we did see the opening week of the season, you know, in the Wofford game. And you got to get that fitted up. You got to get that corrected.
1: Yeah, no question. I mean, you can't give them a short field at 25-yard line, you know, defensively. No. You know, the kids are playing hard, but it's just tough when your back's against the wall like that.
0: Nick Armentano and Braylon North to await the kick here. Will Lang, who handles their kickoff chores. Lang, another left-footed. Now, I guess he is a right-footed kicker. Had me fooled for a minute there. Yeah, 25-yard drive set up by the block punt. Approach, and the kick is in the air. End over end, going to carry to North, and he'll field it, signaling fair catch at about the 5 outside the hash, far side of the field. Minute 38 to play in the quarter, and the Dogs' offense about to come back on. 7-7 game on the RCM Landscapes board. And Charleston Southern buoyed by the break that they got. Going to send their defense back out there.
1: We just need to settle in and get a good drive right here.
0: Hayes and company back on. Back going to be Sebastian Boyle. Abdullah to the right, Zamore to the left. Braylon North in the backfield also. He and Boyle flanking Hayes right and left respectively, and now a whistle blows prior to the start of the play here. Officials talk this over. Line of scrimmage to 25. Dogs did go right down the field on their opening possession. The drive nearly stalled, but a 33-yard touchdown pass.
2: This play is under video review for possible.
0: Well, it's working part of the time. Previous play under possible, under review for possible. We don't know what's possible, Robbie, but we lost the last word.
1: Yeah, I don't know what they saw or on the kickoff return.
0: It was a fair catch.
1: Yeah.
0: So I don't know.
1: If there was a targeting, I would assume it would be on one of their players in that situation.
0: Yeah, we'll see. I assume that's what he said. We lost the last syllable or two of it.
1: Yeah, he said under review because of targeting.
0: And we'll see. I, for one, think the targeting rule, and it already has been changed some, but to some degree, I think you have to use some judgment with targeting where, you know, an instance, Robbie, where you could call a legitimate target that's not malicious. I don't like the idea that the guy gets kicked out for the first half of the next game. And I never have.
1: Well, no question. And the thing that bothers me as a defensive player when I played here is that their offensive backs take their head and lower their head when they're coming in and running the football. And that, to me, should be targeting.
0: Right.
1: You know, and how are you supposed to handle
0: with
1: that?
0: The head, you know?
1: Yeah, yeah, no question.
0: Well, here comes the official.
2: After video review, the ruling on the field of no targeting is upheld.
0: All right, so all's well that ends well, apparently. No targeting. Dogs about to start this possession on their 25. Who will come to the left. Zamore goes to the right. Back's going to be Boyle and North. And Hayes shifting them where he'll have Boyle on his right hip and North on his left hip. Hayes in the gun, first down at the 25. Receivers right and left. Sun enveloping most of the field. Back to throw Hayes. Pocket starts to collapse. Going to run. And Hayes with a flag flying in the secondary. Going to fall forward to out near the 33, maybe the 32. But we'll see. That may come back.
2: Holding.
0: Yep.
2: Offensive hold. 58. 10-yard penalty. Replay first down.
0: They get Tumbleston for the penalty. It's going to be first and 20. You're going backwards here.
1: Yeah, Zamore was wide open down the right sideline. I mean, he was wide open for a big play.
0: Abdullah to the left. Two receivers go to the right. They are North and Zamore. Back is Boyle. Hayes in the gun. Only a three-man front for Charleston Southern. Hayes takes the snap, play fakes, and backs to throw. Hayes looks down the field, throws down the field, and Abdullah tangled up with a defender. Flags flying in the secondary down the field. And we'll see what we get. I think maybe away from the ball. We'll see.
1: That backside post was there. Great call by the offense coordinator.
0: Now let's see what the officials say about the flag. You would think something in the secondary.
2: Offense, defensive.
1: There you go.
2: 10-yard penalty. Automatic. First down.
0: All right, so you get the 10 yards from the hold against you back here.
1: But we got first down. That's right. All that matters.
0: So now you're back to first and 10. Line of scrimmage back at the 25. Clock at 1:08. A 7-7 game.

0: MGM Landscapes board here at Johnson Haygood Stadium. Second down, they need seven. And going to be Zamore and Abdullah coming to the left. A two-back set here with Garcia on the right hip of Hayes and Boyle on the left. And the give is to Boyle, sweeping to the right. And Boyle going to be upended in the backfield. They got there. They covered that play very well. First one there, Brandon McDonald, the safety.
1: Yeah, they recognized two guys we had down here in the boundary. One of them was ineligible. They rolled their coverage back to the field. That's a good job by their coaching staff.
0: Yep, loss of two. And the first quarter going to wind away right there. 7-7 game, 15 minutes in. Back with second quarter play-by-play after this on the Citadel Bulldogs Radio Network.
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0: Now we are due for a commercial break here. 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

basically through one quarter. Dogs have rushed it for 33 and thrown it for 33. Charleston Southern has rushed it for 31, thrown it for 13. Dogs have four first downs. Southern has three. Dogs possessed it. 7:50 of the first quarter and 7:10 for Charleston Southern. But again, the Southern score set up by a blocked punt. Second one in three games for the Dogs, who face a third down and

0: from about their 26-yard line.
1: 39.
0: Hayes in the gun. Garcia back in there. He flanks him left. Two receivers to the left side. Two are nearly stacked to the right. Sun just about gone, other than a strip over there down here on the left side of the field. Hayes claps the hands, takes the snap, four-man rush, sets up, guns it down the field, down there Abdullah, and he can't handle it. Came back for it, had a chance, got the hands on it, Robbie, but around the 35-yard line, couldn't hang on.
2: Yeah, like I said earlier, you got to take four, five, six shots down the field, and he had the guy extended, and he came back and, you know, just didn't secure that ball when he came down the field. I know he's going to be upset about that one, but right. It's 14:52 left. We got to continue to throw the ball down the field and challenge people.
0: Here's Weil in punt formation, and awaiting it is Kindell. The last one was blocked. Pivotal play so far in the early part of this game. Weil gets a snap. Pressure comes again. Gets away. A beauty of a kick. Kindell going to signal and make fair catch at about the 35-yard line.
2: Yeah, their pressure, they're bringing nine every time. You know, you want that to get off in 2.1 or 1.7 or less, and we're real close on our mechanism there.
0: It's a Southern back out there having tied the game. Seven apiece. They'll have it at the 35-yard line. And they move from right to left. Two receivers going to go to the right side. Those are Campfield and double check here who the other one is. Kindell. And one receiver, T.J. Smith to the left. And now here's a turn and a give. And that running back, first run for him in the game. Dwayne Wright. And Wright going to get nearly 6 yards as they'll spot him out across the 40-yard line, taking it off to the right side. Running the football has been a struggle for them. But so far, they've run it with reasonable effectiveness. Gain of 6 on first down, 2nd and 4. Two receivers right, 2 come to the left. Powell in the gun. The back is Wright. Pistol set here with a tight end across the formation in motion. Powell takes the snap, play fakes to right, back to throw, Powell sets, guns, far side, excellent defensive play by the Dogs.
2: I have no idea what that flag is for.
0: And it's leg on this side of the field. That play was made by Zeb Strope over there on the coverage. And what do we got here? Something against the Dogs?
3: Holding.
0: Yep.
3: Defensive hold. 10-yard penalty. Automatic.
2: He threw that flag 50 yards away from where the play was.
0: Well, that's going to put it at the 49 of the Citadel. Dogs have been their own worst enemy to this point. They had committed a total of, 6 penalties in 2 games.
2: Yeah.
0: All right, first down Southern. They have it on the Citadel 49. Back is right. Powell in the gun. One receiver to the right side, 2 to the left. And now here what looks like a broken play. Powell going to fall.
2: We'll take
0: and
2: that.
0: And lose yards. There to help make the stop, D'Angelo Shepherd for the Dogs. And a loss of 3. Looked like a miscommunication between Wright and Leck Powell. And a loss of 3 on the play.
2: Yeah, that penalty was on a long crossing route that they ran. And I just did not see the holding that the official saw, who threw it from 50 yards away.
0: Two receivers right, 2 to the left. Second down, 13. The back is right. Powell in the gun, 4-man front for the Dogs. They move from right to left, 13-19. Left to go quarter 2. Powell claps the hands, takes the snap. Now quarterback draw. Powell going to run 50 and 45-40. And going to take it all the way down inside the 40 to about the 37-yard line where Strupp brings him to the ground. But the quarterback run moves the chains for Southern.
2: Yeah, we had 2-3 techniques inside, similar to last week with Gonzalez. He showed pass and ran inside. They just fanned on our 2-3 techniques, and he took advantage of that.
0: First down, they put it on the Citadel 37. Back in there as the running back, Hakeem Waters. Two receivers to the right, 1 to the left. First down at the Citadel 37. Powell takes the snap, gives Waters. He'll start to the left and break back to the right. Get it around the 35 and surge just inside it to the 34. That'll be a gain of about 3 yards on the play. And with 12:20 to play in the half. It'll be second down and three. Charleston Southern trying to go take a lead here. And they huddle at about the 40-yard line. Now they'll break it. And Makai Campfield goes to the right, joined over there by Kendall. Charleston Southern going to spend a timeout.
3: Charleston Southern, the first of the half.
0: Yeah, that'll be the first of their allotted three. And we'll see if the media guy fires the clock up and walks out there. But thus far, nothing.
2: Yeah, that's a tough pill to swallow on second and 13.
0: Right. I mean, you've got to account for it.
2: Yeah.
0: Simply put, you got to account for it. Hawks did a pretty good job against Cole Gonzalez a week ago, a guy who, yes, did run for a touchdown, had some other consequential runs in the game, but by and large, the Dawgs did a pretty good job keeping him in the box.
2: Yeah, no question. I mean, right now, they've only got 85 total yards of offense, but you take that block punt away, we just need to kind of settle in and do a great job on this second and seven and get them off schedule again, because they're in four down territory.
0: Makai Campbell goes to the right, T.J. Smith to the left. Pistol set, deep back in it is Waters. Powell from the gun, second and seven from the 34. They'll take the snap, give Waters, bounces to the outside, slips a tackle, and going to take it down inside the 30 to about the 28. Going to be short by one of the first down. And once again, they had a shot at him at the line of scrimmage, but, you know, got six of the needed seven. It'll be third and one. Back on the ball. Back is Waters. Powell in the gun. Three on the front. Now a couple of backers cheated up. Al takes the snap. Give and down goes Waters. Wow.
2: That was
0: level. Double check the number for you. It was Zion Brown.
2: Yeah.
0: Who just dumped him for a loss of two.
2: Zion got downhill on that. That was absolutely beautiful and something that we needed.
0: They're going to send Rolander out there. Rolander is their field goal kicker, and he's going to attempt here from about 47 yards. Left-footed kicker, going to try it from the right hash.
2: How about a little draw hook on this?
0: Fourth down. Powell is the holder. Spot is down, and whistles blow prior to the play. Flags on the field, too. Flag lag in the end zone. Did the Dawgs spend one of theirs to ice him here?
2: Or was that delayed game, Brian?
3: Charleston Southern.
0: Well, Southern
3: their second charge of the half.
2: They may
3: will be for 30 seconds.
2: Yeah, they may come back and, you know, through analytics, they may go for it on fourth and two and a half.
0: Well, we'll see.
2: I don't see the offense moving. I see the kicking still out there right now.
0: Game all even at 7, 10:34 remains in the half here at Johnson Haygood. Wind blowing right to left. And turning into a nice evening here. And the Dawgs looking for their second consecutive win. They do send the field goal team back out there to Southern. And this attempt going to be from about 47 yards again. From the far hash, closer to 48 in fact. Rolander is a left-footed kicker. 48-yard attempt here. 10:34 left to go in the half. Out of the hold of Leck Powell, the quarterback. Snap a little high. The spot, the kick is on the way. And the kick is through there and good. He nails it from 48. And that'll give Southern the lead. Simply put, the Dawgs just have to play a little better here. And that block punt is a huge play in the first half of this game.
2: Yeah, I mean, considering...
0: Tell you what, they're in a media stoppage. Let's go ahead and take one with them. 10-7 in favor of Southern. Those 10 coming unanswered. 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

0: Bobby Briggs back in our Bourne United radio booth. Brayden Vaya is our spotter. And, of course, our award-winning studio crew back in our West Ashley studios here at Kirkman Broadcasting. And right now, it's a 10-7 game in favor of Charleston Southern. They're about to kick it back to the Dogs, who did go down the field on their first offensive possession, but gave up that blocked punt. And I hate to belabor the point, but it's such a pivotal play in the game.
1: Yeah, they've only got 69 total yards of offense, and we just need to settle in, be poised. There's a lot of football left,
0: right,
1: and I think we'll outclass them as we move forward, and they'll start on this kickoff return and this next offensive possession.
0: All right, Braylon North will await the kick. He'll be joined back there by Nick Armentano, and Will Lang handles the kick chores for Charleston Southern. He'll kick it with the wind at his back. Descending upon Johnson Hagood Stadium, and a high end-over-end kick where Armentano will signal and make fair catch at about the 5-yard line outside the numbers on the far or left side of the field. And with the Dogs in a 3-point hole here and 10:27 left to go in the second quarter, the offense going to come back on the field led by Quentin Hayes. Going to get right on the ball, too. Going to be Zamora to the left, Abdullah to the right. North in the backfield, as is Garcia. Hayes out of the gun to start the possession. They go from the 25, moving left to right. And Hayes barking signals, overlooking a four-man front for Charleston Southern. 10:27 to play in the half. Hayes claps a hand, gives. This is Braylon North, and no, it is Garcia. And Garcia going to cat step around a little bit and get maybe a yard and a half, but not very much. Southern closed it up pretty quickly, and it'll be second down. We'll call it 9 after a gain of only a yard.
1: I like this right here, going hurry, hurry. I like this.
0: Hudson Champion made the stop on the play. Two back set again. Hayes in the gun, second and 9. 9:55, clock on the move. Hayes with plenty of time on the play clock. And two backs behind him. He'll take the snap and play fake. Now an option pitch. This is North going to the left side. And Braylon going to take it out near first down yardage as he got to the edge, taking the pitch. And they will move the chains.
1: Having him in the backfield is a new wrinkle.
0: That is a Wingate Power first down. Put it on the 35. Garcia in the back, Hayes in the gun. One receiver, Abdullah, to the left. Zamora and North come to the right. Quentin in the gun. Only a 3-man front for Southern. And now they're going to blitz, and the give is to Garcia. He'll try to come to the outside. Going to be strung out and dropped short of the line of scrimmage at the 33. Among those there on the stop, Steve Ziakowski, their all-world linebacker who was in the preseason Big South all-conference selections and a really good player for them, and he was on that play. Loss of a couple, second and 12. Two back set again. Those backs, Garcia and North. Zamora left, Abdullah right. And now Hayes shifts him, and we're aligned behind him. Hayes in the gun. Four up front for Southern this time. 8:28 left to go in the half. Now a little option going to the far side of the field. Hayes going to be trapped and dropped. Chased down for a big loss. And that time it was Kaysen Hooks, the safety, playing very close to the line of scrimmage, who got back there and dropped him for a massive loss.
1: Yeah, they saw North on the left side and understood that he was the pitch guy, and they rolled down there, and they're doing a great job of bringing a lot of guys on first down, selling out against our run on first down.
0: Dogs jammed it in reverse after they got that first down between the loss by Garcia and that massive loss. Now you face a third and 21. Got to get all the way out to the 45-yard line. Hayes in the gun. Four wideouts, three right, one left. Hayes back to throw. Airs it down the field. Got North! And Braylon going to fall at the Southern 45. Got between defenders. Brought down on the play by Kimond Emelian, the safety, who had run way up there, Robbie, and completely let go of North. on third and 31.
1: Oh, that was beautiful. 21. Beautiful execution by Knopf. They were in cover three. He leaned on the inside guy who's supposed to play the divider as a corner, and he made a heck of a catch right there. Beautiful play by us.
0: Two receivers, one right, one left. First down. A Wingate Power first down at the north, the Charleston Southern 45. Give us to Garcia, trying to go to the left and not fooling Southern. Driven back by a host of tacklers, led by Hooks, the safety, who's been up making a lot of stops along the line of scrimmage.
1: Yeah, I just think on first down, the offensive coaches are doing a great job calling the game, but on first down, they are selling out against the run every time.
0: Right, gain of a yard, second and nine. Line of scrimmage, the Southern 44. We're a little late for a legal ID. We'll get you that after a play here. Dogs break the huddle. They'll send Derek Key wide to the left. Zamora to the right. And here is Hayes giving Garcia. Going to come to the right side and going to be spun down very near the line of scrimmage. Getting up off the bottom of the stack. That time, C.J. Landrum. And right here, we'll pause for identification. Back in 15 seconds on the Citadel Bulldogs Radio Network.
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1: Big down here, Brian.
0: So a gain of only a yard on the previous play makes it third and eight here. Hayes in the gun. The back is Boyle, flanking him right. Two receivers are stacked on the left side of the formation, two on the right side. 5:35 left to go in the second quarter. Hayes takes the snap and backs to throw. And the pocket, he's going to sling it out. Zamore! And Zamore going to have first down yardage down inside the 35 to the 34. Sprinting across the field, right to left, and got it for a big Wingate Power first down at the Charleston Southern 34-yard line.
1: Yeah, we came out in double flank, and what that does is allow your inside receivers to run off, the outside guys to come underneath. That was beautiful.
0: Put it on the 34. Dogs trying to regain the lead here. Abdullah going to come to the right. Zamore and North are stacked to the left. The back is Boyle. Hayes in the gun. He'll clap the hands, gives Sebastian Boyle, runs into the stack, and pushes said stack forward down around the 30-yard line. Going to be just shy of it. Get 3.5 maybe on the play.
3: Tackle made by 5 for CSU.
0: Ziakowski made the stop on that play also. And it'll be second down. We'll say 6. They did give him 4 on the play. Beautiful night here in Charleston as the lights taking full effect. First night game I've worked here, Robbie, at Johnson Haygood. Abdullah to the right, North, and Zamore to the left. Check it, Derek Key, the other receiver, to the left. Hayes takes the snap, gives. This is Garcia, and bouncing around, can't find any traction, spins through, and takes it down to the 25-yard line.
1: He's tough as nails.
0: Yeah, man, they had him seemingly stopped, and he submarined his way, wriggled out of the hands of 3 or 4 guys, got 4 more.
1: Love watching that young man play.
0: And that sets up a 3rd and 1 from the 25-yard line. Dogs right on the verge of the Batteries Plus red zone here. 3rd down, 1.5 yards. They huddle now. They'll break it and come to the line. Heavy formation here. Hayes going to work from under center. 3 backs behind him. And Hayes turns, gives. Garcia lost his footing for a moment.
1: Lost the ball.
0: Did get the football back, but dropped right at, or actually just shy of the line. Looked like he lost his footing trying to get tracked out of there.
3: Gavin Garcia.
0: It's going to be 4th down here. You're at the 26-yard line. Hayes stays out there. See if they try to bait them with a hard count or something. They get on the ball quickly. Charleston Southern, they're catching them with all their substitutions. And now, wait a minute. Southern going to have to spend a timeout, and that's going to be their last one.
4: Now, Charleston Southern, their 3rd and final.
0: Yeah,
4: it's going to
0: be their last timeout.
1: Gracious, if we could have just snapped that daggum football on that play, we'd have got them.
0: Yeah,
1: had a first 4th down.
0: And 2, and you know, you get too many on the field. So they spend the timeout here. 2:48 left to go in the quarter. Brian Giffen right here. Robbie Briggs right here. Braden Vaya is our spotter. And as mentioned, our award-winning studio crew handling things in our West Ashley studios. Timeout coordinator is on the field. We'll step out and take one with him. 2:48 to play in the half. 10-7 Southern on the Citadel Bulldogs Radio Network.
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0: Giffen, Robbie Briggs, and Braden Vaya in our Born United radio booth here at Johnson Haygood Stadium. 2:48 left to go in the half. Dogs facing a fourth down and two and doing so from the Charleston Southern 26-yard line. They trail by three, I should say. And a blocked punt figuring prominently for Southern. All right, the back's going to be Sebastian Boyle. Fourth down and two. Hayes will work from the gun. Southern with a bunch of folks up near the line of scrimmage here. Ducks went for a fourth and two and scored a 33-yard touchdown earlier in the game. Hayes with a tight end in motion across the formation. Play fakes to Boyle. Back to throw. Floats it out of the backfield. Went Hopgood, and he never caught the ball. Incomplete. Incomplete. And the defender that was there was Mylon Bowen. Check it, it wasn't Mylon Bowen either. It was Joshua Wadope. And incomplete. And the Dogs turn it over on downs. Not been the best played half of the season so far. You've had your opportunities. And a bad special teams play the difference in the game at this point. So Southern's offense going to come back on the field.
1: Yeah, we don't
0: 2:41
1: need,
0: left to go in the half.
1: We don't need to give up a big play right here. This is a chance for them to take a shot deep.
0: Camp field wide to the right, two receivers left. Powell in the gun, the back is Waters. First down to Southern. They have it on the 26, four-man front for the Dogs. Taking the snap is Powell. Powell under some pressure, now going to run out of the pocket. He's hurt the Dogs doing this, and he's going to have 11 on first down doing it here. As he takes it out across the 36 to the 37-yard line. Got to account for it, man. You got to have somebody to keep him from doing that. Did a good job with that last week against Cole Gonzalez, but Powell has run for a couple of key first downs here. Remember, Southern has used all of their timeouts. Still 2:22 on the clock. T.J. Smith to the near side left. Quay Kindell joins him left. One receiver right. Back is Waters. And here, give is to Waters, and Waters going to be swallowed up immediately by Jahari Mosley, among others. Dropped right at the line of scrimmage, may have lost half a yard, and the Dogs will spend a timeout, although the clock is right at the 2 minutes right here.
2: The Citadel, their first charge of the half, it will be for 30 seconds. Please put 2 minutes, 3 seconds.
0: Okay, so they're still going to have a 2 minute warning, too. And now they are going to turn this into, it would appear, a media stoppage. We'll simply keep it right here. Second down, and about 11 for Charleston Southern upcoming. But Robbie, I mean, it's kind of one of those that, you know, you've hurt yourself a couple of times with penalties. You allowed a blocked punt.
1: Yeah, I mean, we've played well in a lot of different areas. You know, first of all, you got to give Charleston Southern credit. Their kids have come here today to make the statement. This is their Super Bowl. You know, they start off 0-2, and then when you lose or have a blocked punt like that, it's a big deal. And so, you know, I'm proud of the poise that our kids have had. If we can get off the field right here, we've got three timeouts with 2 minutes left, and we have an opportunity to get a score before the half, and then we get the ball back in the second half.
0: Also, we'll see. And coming up, we'll have our Carolina Ford Dealers halftime report, where at the end of the half, when they come back out, Robbie will have Coach Drayton from the field. We'll have a South Atlantic Bank by the numbers segment. We'll give you some scores of other games. Please on the RCM Landscape scoreboard.
2: Seconds on the game clock.
0: And they're going to... Well, it's 2:03 right now. They're going to add a little bit more here.
1: Well, that's beneficial for us.
0: Right.
1: That's beneficial.
0: 2:06 now on the clock.
1: Yeah, that's a big break for us.
0: Second down and about 11 for Powell and company. The back that's going to be back there with him now is Brandon Mush. Two receivers are checking, one to the right, two to the left. The ones on the left side are Kindell and T.J. Smith. By the way, T.J. Smith, that receiver, number 10, was also a punter in high school. Played at North Cobb in the Atlanta area. Foul in the gun, Dogs showing blitz here. Powell takes a snap. Here comes the pressure. Powell is blistered, gets it away. Far side of the field, Campfield. And Campfield goes out of bounds between the 42-43 on the far boundary. He'll be about 4.5 short of the first, and it'll bring about third down. Big play upcoming with 2:02 to play here.
1: Yeah, no question.
0: That's going to send us to the warning. Go ahead, Robbie.
1: Third down and 4. This is a pivotal play for the entire game going into halftime because we still have, of course, all three of our timeouts left.
0: Well, there's two of them. They did take one at 2:06, as it turned out.
1: Did they? Okay.
0: But, you know, then you knew you had the stoppage at 2 minutes. But it all hinges on whether or not you get them off the field here on this third down.
1: Yeah, Coach Jackson on that play brought pressure inside, similar to what he did last week against Gonzalez. And I would expect the same thing because their quarterback draw game has been pretty good against us in the last couple series.
0: Leck Powell is a grad transfer for them. Played at Shepherd College the last couple of years. Their quarterback, that is. 190, native of Carlisle, Pennsylvania.
1: Yeah, if I'm Coach Jackson here, I'm pressing these guys at the line of scrimmage, and I'm playing quarterback draw. That would be my thought here.
0: They have used that aspect to convert some of these third downs here early in this game. So you got to prepare for the feed of Powell here. It is kind of a weird dynamic here in this stadium, this being the first time to see the Citadel bench be on the other side. That's a little different than what we're accustomed to. All right, everybody about to come back. 2 minutes left to go in the half, and a third down and 4 for Southern. Powell and company headed back out there. The back going to be Brandon Mush. They'll send one receiver, Campfield, to the right. Three of them, including two stacked in a slot to the left. Dogs with a four-man front. Powell on the gun, third down 4. Line of scrimmage is the 42. Powell takes the snap and back to throw. Powell guns underneath, got his receiver. This is Kendall, and Kendall slipped out of the hands of one defender another and gets it down inside the Citadel 45 with a minute 52 to play.
1: Yeah, double slants.
0: I mean, all that time saving you're doing is going to work against you if you can't get them stopped. Powell back to throw. Powell under pressure. Powell going to be sacked.
1: Call a timeout.
0: Trapped for a huge loss all the way back in the Charleston Southern 41. Jalen Wright coming from the edge, and that is a massive loss. I mean, he lost about 20 yards on the play, 15 yards on the play.
1: Yeah, second and 44 right now.
0: Powell on the gun, four-man front for the Dogs. Powell takes the snap, guns near side of the field, and it's incomplete. Intended for T.J. Smith, Kendall out there also, and now it's third down with a minute 17 to play. You know, if anything, allowing that first down a minute ago kind of took a lot of the wind out of that. Do what you can with what's left of the half. There's going to be some time here if you can get them stopped. Dogs run a prevent out there. Powell in the gun. Third down. They need 25. Powell back to throw. And Powell stepping up in the pocket.
1: Timeout.
0: Trapped right at the line of scrimmage. And let's see. Minute 11. And the Dogs do promptly spend a timeout. They'll have one left.
2: The Citadel.
0: Not that enough. I don't can't understand him because we're missing about every third syllable, but he's got a nice voice. I mean, gonna be fourth down here.
1: You know what would be beautiful right here? If
0: punt
1: we
0: block.
1: Brought pressure and blocked their punt.
0: Yep. Any number of possibilities there. North, a dangerous returner.
1: Yeah, no question. I mean, let's see. It looks like we're going to bring pressure here, which is...
0: Yep. Baxter Pierce is their punter, and he's a really good one.
1: Yeah, he got his heels at 15, so he's expecting a punt block here.
0: All OVC prior to the season, Pierce. Looks like the Dogs will send some pressure after him.
1: We got to go.
0: And here comes the kick up in the air, and get away from it here. Going to bounce out of bounds and around or parallel to the 25.

0: than a minute left to go in the half. See, the Dogs can make it interesting and maybe scratch here before we get to the half.
1: Yeah, that would be poetic justice if we go in at 10-10 at halftime, because we've really played very well on defense.
0: I'd be willing to bet you that Coach Drayton is going to lament missed opportunities on his team's part. He's going to lament the fact that, you know, they allowed the block punt.
1: Yeah. Well, let me share this with you. So when you're Charleston Southern, you come into a game like this, it's no question they're selling out on first down and second down against the run. And so, you know, it's up to us to make adjustments at halftime. Give their kids a lot of credit. They're playing their tails off. Our kids are playing their tails off. I mean, basically, you've got less than what, Brian, 200 yards of offense between both teams.
0: Right.
1: I mean, at halftime. So, you know, it's this penalty and what we do over the next, you know, 55 seconds or whatever, you know, bode well for us. And then we get the ball back in the second half.
0: Well, let's see what they've determined from looking this over as they were reviewing the play. And one would only assume, as it being a blow to the head, they're looking to see if it's a targeting type of thing or... So we'll see what they tell us when they tell us.
1: Taking a long time, that's for sure.
0: Yeah, they sure are. It's great to have you with us tonight. Remind you, too, that I don't know if you know this or not, Bulldogs fans, but did you know there are amazing teens and siblings in South Carolina who need a home? Learn more about fostering public adoption through the SC Department of Social Services at dss.sc.gov. Tell you what, as now the officials are headed back out there, let's see what he says.
2: The ruling of targeting is overturned. Please put the ball on the 38-yard line. So it will be first and 10.
0: So they're going to scrub.
2: Put 1 minute on the game clock. I'm ready.
0: They're going to scrub the penalty altogether.
1: Yeah,
0: that's a break for Southern. All right, 1 minute now. They put 5 seconds back up there. First and 10. Put it on the 38. Hayes in the gun. Back is Lorino, flanking him left.
3: First and 10 for the Bulldogs.
0: Two receivers to the left side, one to the right. Dogs trailing 10-7 as we're under a minute left to go in the half. They never did change the game clock back. Hayes claps the hands, takes the snap. Only a three-man rush. Steps up in the pocket and now going to follow blockers and take it out across the 45 to near the 46. Going to bring about third down. 40-39. Clock on the move. Dogs with one timeout up there. Back on the ball quickly.
1: Good job.
0: Second down and two. Hayes in the gun. 30 seconds left. Using a lot of time here. 27, 26, 25. Hayes takes the snap. Backs to throw. Hayes sets up, guns down the field. Abdullah is there, and all kinds of contact along the sideline, no flag, and it's incomplete. Defense on the play by Anthony Paulk. 17 seconds left. It was intended for Abdullah, and now it's third and two. They bring Hopgood back in the game. Hustling to the sideline is Webb, who was in for the previous play. Third down and two, and the Dogs, boy, I'd love to score before the half, but you do still have that timeout up there, but you need the first down more than anything, but a strike into their end of the field. Hayes takes the snap, and a quarterback draw going to run, and he will have the first down. Ball comes out, and falling on it is Lorino, who was alertly nearby. Dogs do get the first down, but hang on to the football. Put it on the 48, 10 seconds left. And the Dogs will spend the timeout here.
2: The Citadel. That's their third and final charge timeout. It will be for 1 minute.
0: So it's on the Southern 48, 10 seconds left to go in the half. And again, we'll update you on things happening elsewhere. give you some stats on the first half of this one. Although, it's going to be interesting to see where we get them because they're not bringing us any. And my stat monitor has not worked since the game started. So, but we'll find them somewhere, we promise. But a good thing I brought it, right? Pretty much useless as a paperweight. Continuing here, 10 seconds on the board. Dogs have it at their 48. Yeah, these live stats ain't so live. According to this, Robbie, the game hadn't started yet. Does that mean we can say that blocked punt doesn't count?
1: No. I'm writing down my notes as it is right now doing arithmetic.
0: It's just, this thing is just... All right, so Charleston Southern going to send the prevent unit out there. They'll leave three up. 10 seconds up there. First and 10, Dogs.
1: If we can get it to the 35, we got a chance.
0: Right. Wingate Power first down at the Charleston Southern 48. 10 seconds left to go in the half. Hayes claps the hands, takes the gun snap, throws near side Abdullah. Started to turn and run before he had the ball incomplete. 7 seconds left. Classic what they coach in receivers from the earliest age. Catch the ball before you run with it. He had started to run, didn't have it, and that's that. Second down.
1: Yeah, I think the game plan there was to run a quick out to him to get it to the 40, then run another quick out to get it to inside the 35.
0: Get that clock stopped, and right. Dogs with no timeouts either. Second down 10, 7 seconds up there. Hayes takes the snap. Quick hitter, near side of the field. This is Abdullah. Doesn't catch this either. And again, the defender there, Anthony Paulk. Check with the folks in the sports information department with 3 seconds up there to see if the stat feed is just not working or if it's just my equipment.
2: On the game clock.
0: They're putting another second on the clock. It'll be four. Dogs break the huddle. They'll come to the line. Third down and 10. It'll be two receivers to the left side, one to the right. Hayes in the gun. Lorino the back. Probably the last play of the first half, we'll see. Southern up, showing blitz. And Hayes takes a snap. It's just going to be a run play. Lorino, one of the Dogs loses a helmet. And the carry going to go down inside the 35 to about the 36, 37-yard line. But you hear the cannon, and the half expires. Dogs scored on their first possession of the game and have done very little since then. Carolina Ford Dealers halftime report is coming up. Halftime here at Johnson Haygood Stadium. Back after this, 10-7 Charleston Southern on the Citadel Bulldogs Radio Network.
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0: Halftime at Johnson Haygood, our Carolina Ford Dealers Halftime Report, and the Dogs in a three-point hole. They trail this game 10-7. Charleston Southern has outgained the Dogs. Actually, the Dogs have outgained Southern 146-83. Southern with 13:04 a possession. The Dogs with 16:56. Dogs have really, you know, owned a number of categories. They have run for more, thrown for more, gained more, had more first downs, all of that. But they trail this game because their offense has stalled a little bit. They've had a couple of critical penalties. They've given or had some negative plays. And also, that blocked punt looms very large in where this game stands right now. The Dogs got the 7-0 lead very early on their first possession, went down the field, and ironically, on a 4th-and-2 from the 33-yard line, a 33-yard touchdown pass to Lorino for the Dogs gave him an early 7-0 lead. But Charleston Southern got the football at the Dogs 25 after that blocked punt, which we've lamented a lot. And then a little bit later, able to cash a 48-yard field goal. And that's pretty much where we stand. The stat feed here at Johnson Haygood currently not working. I've been told by the award-winning sports information staff here they're aware of the problem and they're sorting through that. So we will have some better numerical representations of what's going on here as we progress along a little bit later. But it's halftime at Johnson Haygood. Robbie's headed down. He's going to join us from the field. He'll also have Coach Drayton from the field. And we will have that and more after we take another break here. Let's take a break. You're listening to the Carolina Ford Dealers Halftime Report. Dogs in a 10-7 hole. Back after this on the Citadel Bulldogs Radio Network.
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0: Stadium. Dogs trailing 10-7. Robbie is on his way down. He'll have Coach Drayton from the field in just a little bit. We'll look at the RCM Landscape scoreboard, the out-of-town version, and tell you around the top 25 games in progress. Georgia Tech has just taken a 10-7 lead over Tennessee. 5:49 left to go first quarter, very early in Atlanta. Houston 21, Southern nothing. They're still in the first quarter playing that one in Houston. Louisiana Tech and LSU underway, no score. And then Iowa State and Iowa, ditto, underway, no score. Earlier finals, Georgia 70, Western Kentucky 20. Notre Dame defeated Rice 52-0. Indiana 55-0 wipeout of Howard. Oklahoma State defeated Oregon 39-31. Texas A&M a 48-20 winner against Arizona State. Michigan knocked off Oklahoma 17-10. Alabama blew out Kentucky 45-17. BYU a 28-17 winner over Arizona. And Penn State defeated Temple 27-9. SMU a 56-10 victory over UC Davis. And Washington defeats Utah State, the final 16-14. Those are top 25ers. We'll come back, glance around the Southern Conference right here. We'll take another break. Halftime festivities continuing at Johnson Haygood. 10-7 Southern at the half. Back after this on the Citadel Bulldogs.

0: thank you. But if you're an alum, friend, or fan of the Citadel who has yet to join, let's talk about the benefits of joining Citadel Athletics. 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

0: Griffin and Robbie Briggs back at Johnson Haygood Stadium. Halftime activities continuing here. And we'll give you a couple of quick SoCon scores. Robbie's down on the field. We're waiting for Coach Drayton to come out of the locker room. Eastern Kentucky leading Chattanooga 16-3. That game being played in Richmond, Kentucky. And it's at the half. Elsewhere around the SoCon, Furman and Mercer, 3 apiece. That one also at the half. Not a lot of scoring going on at Five Star Stadium tonight. Cincinnati 14, Western Carolina 3, their early second quarter. Tennessee Tech all over Samford 21-3, 13:38 left to go in the half there. And then Wofford was beaten earlier today by Kent State, and Bucknell went to and defeated VMI. Also, East Tennessee State traveled to Chapel Hill and handled by North Carolina 35-3. Robbie, I see enough folks headed out of the locker room. I think we're not too far.
1: Yeah, Coach Drayton's getting ready to come out here in a second.
0: And we'll keep it right here. Are at the half. Dogs trail 10-7. And they've really just not converted in a couple of opportunities that they've had. Dogs have played pretty well, as you made the point, Robbie, defensively, for the most part.
1: Yeah, no question. We've only given up 83 yards on defense. You know, we're doing a great job on that side of the ball. And, you know, offensively, we've moved the ball at times, and they're selling out against the run. And so a lot of times in a football game, you find out what the other team's going to do, and then you adjust in the second half. And I'm excited to see what we do in the second half offensively on early run downs. Coach Drayton's right here.
0: Yeah, I see you, and I'll keep it right with you when you're ready. There's Robbie with Coach Drayton.
1: Defense is awesome. 83 yards and a half. What are your thoughts on that?
2: Yeah, the defense is playing well. Everything they got, I feel like, and this is what I told the team, we gave it to them, okay? We have to take the pressure off ourselves, relax, and just play Citadel football. It's almost as if we're trying to force a play instead of letting the plays come to us.
1: Defensively, for them, it's

0: like they're selling out against the run on early downs. And then, of course, taking shots down the field. What are your thoughts on that after half?
1: Yeah, absolutely. They're coming from the second and the third level. We're going to play action and put that ball over top of their head.
0: Hey, keep your poise.
1: Yes, sir. Wait, baby. Thank you, baby.
2: All right, Robbie, thanks. Coach, thanks. And right here, we'll take another timeout. Dogs trail 10-7 at the half. Back after this on the Citadel Bulldogs Radio Network. 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
2: 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Second half underway, and an option pitch. Braylon North off to the right side. Nets 9 for the Dogs. It'll be second down and 1. They start. They work from the 34, moving right to left, trailing 10-7. And Lorino is the back as Hayes works from the gun. A three-receiver set here. Hugh takes the snap. He gives this off and, no, keeps it himself. He play fake to Lorino, and Hayes taking it off to the left. Going to gain 3, and that will be enough for a Wingate Power first down. Park it on the 37. 10-7, 14 minutes left to go, quarter 3. Dogs on the second half, opening possession, moving right to left. They'll break the huddle, and Derek Key goes to the right. Zamora comes to the left. North in a slot to the left. Hayes out of the gun. Back again is Lorino. And in motion, Braylon North. Turn giving Lorino, and he started right, brings it back to the left, and Lorino again about 6 more, taking it off to the left side, closer to 5, actually. Put it out at the 42-yard line. Seeing Michael Lorino, Robbie, and kind of some extended opportunities here.
0: Yeah, no question. We're actually doing a good job on first down. We use the quarterback as an extra guy in the box on that first play, and then running the triple in that formation back to the boundary was great.
2: North and Zamora go to the right. One receiver, Derek Key, comes to the left. Back is Lorino, out of the gun, Hayes, second down at 5. Line of scrimmage to 42, and flags fly, whistles blow prior to the play. And let's see what we get here.
9: False start.
2: False start.
9: Number 6.
2: 5-yard gain on the previous play.
9: Still second
2: pretty
9: down.
2: Much negated, and second and 5 will morph into second and 10 here as soon as they mark this off, and they will.
0: That's disappointing. We're the number one least penalized team in the conference.
2: Right.
0: Fourth in FCS.
2: The backs in the game are Lorino and Braylon North. One receiver to the right, that's Zamora. Key to the left. Whit Hopgood is the H, and he'll align on the right. And now the backs will split behind Hayes, who will drop into the gun. Second down, 10 after the penalty. The line of scrimmage to 37. Quentin Hayes claps the hands, takes the snap, give Lorino running to the right side, knifes into the secondary, carries tacklers. They're going to power his way all the way across midfield. Wow. Carried 4 or 5 tacklers with him past the first down markers, Robbie, and put it all the way at the Charleston Southern 49.
0: No question. A lot of eye candy going to our left for him to run that inside zone back to the right, similar to what we did last week, the first drive in the second half.
2: Hadn't seen him much the first two games, but like what you've seen from Lorino. Three receivers set here. A Wingate power first down, put it on the 49 of Charleston Southern. Hayes takes the snap, little play fake, back to throw. Sets, guns it down the field, and Hopgood, the intended target, the tight end. That was nearly picked off. And coming in, Jaden Hancock to break it up. Hancock was close to picking it also. Champ Brantley back there on the coverage also, as was Avery Dixon. And it'll be second and 10.
0: Yeah, we had open receiver downfield on that play.
2: Yeah, second and 10 at the 49. They'll huddle and break it. Zamora will go to the right. Derek Key comes to the left. And now Hayes with two backs aligned behind him. Line of scrimmage is the Charleston Southern 49. Hayes claps the hands, takes the snap, gives first back. No, keeps himself. Option far side into the open, down the sideline, 30, 25, and bumped out of bounds inside the 20. May have stepped on the boundary at the 29. I think that's what they're going to say. But that, a Wingate power first down for the Dogs. Move the chains, and they'll put it on the 29-yard line.
0: And he was aggressively downhill in that situation with the triple option. He got downhill.
2: I love the triple. We've talked about this extensively. First and 10, put it on the 29. Abdullah back in the game. He is to the right. Two back set, Lorino and Garcia back in the game. Hayes takes the snap, and now a little wraparound draw, Lorino, and he's going to gain about three, taking it off to the left side. Hayes kind of spun around with that and then stuck it in the belly of Lorino over on the other side.
0: Yeah, even though that doesn't look like a big play for 3 yards, we went 22 personnel on an early down because they were bringing so much pressure in the first half.
2: Right.
0: I like that call by the offense.
2: Tristan Lennon made the stop, gain of three, second down. 7, 10:44 left to go, quarter three. Abdullah goes to the right, Zamora to the left, North in a slot to the left. The back is Garcia. Hayes claps a hand, takes a snap, gives Garcia, starts to the right, into the open, 20, 15, 10, spins, flag flies in from behind the play, and Garcia took it all the way down inside the 5 to the 4-yard line, but hold everything. Good place for the flag to come from. That'll be an offensive hold, and the play will be negated.
9: Flag on the play.
2: See where they walk it off from.
0: That's our third flag
2: right
0: across the field in a similar situation.
2: Walk-off going to put it as soon as they finish walking it off. All the way out of the 36-yard line. It is still second down, but second down and basically 17. They need the 19-yard line here. Can't get behind the sticks. Hayes and company back on the ball. The two backs are Lorino and Garcia. Two receivers, both to the left. Hayes in the gun. Four up front for Charleston Southern. 10:05 to go in the third. Play faking. Now an option coming to the near side. Hayes, he'll keep it and cut it upfield and take it down around the 30-yard line, falling forward. Hawk, who came in and was involved in the stop, rolling around on the number, still on the ground. Involved in the collision there where they got Hayes to the ground. And it's going to bring a third down. The Dogs are going to need nearly 11. Lee Glaze walked in the booth a moment ago. Royalty. I need to put a headset in for him.
0: That's right.
2: I need to put a headset in for him, you know. I told him I'm kind of like that motel chain that leaves the light on. I'll just leave the headset in here for him.
0: That's right.
2: They're going to call a timeout while they assess this. And timeout coordinator goes out there with the clock and has 20 seconds on it. So we're not going to chance breaking away. But See if they reset the time on the timeout clock here.
0: Yeah, one thing I'd look at coming back after this play is Abdullah being into the boundary of the field, closest to us, the home side. They're giving him a lot of space because
2: right.
0: they respect his height. So I wouldn't be surprised if we didn't come back to him on this next play.
2: Well, I mean, the penalty really hurts you. You've gotten yourself behind the sticks a couple of times, you know, on their end of the field, and you're trailing the game 10-7.
0: Well, and